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2: Dad
1: Network.
2: Dad versus home repair.
3: Oh, I see. Oh, I got it, man. This hole. I hate this house. I hate everything about this place. I despise this house, man. Nobody helps me around here. All y'all do is sit around. Shine the light up here if I can see.
4: It's funny till you realize his three-year-old is holding the camera. Then,
2: you know, I frankly, Dave, don't find it funny at all. I feel seen. I feel hurt. I'm questioning whether my wife submitted this video. This is not funny at all. It's just my day-to-day life. Every time I try to do anything around the house,
4: it is true. Anytime I do anything, fix anything, I feel like I should be celebrated. Like change a light bulb, my family should reward me. And they don't. They act like it's just something that should be done. And I feel like they should carry me around the house. Like if I barbecue dinner and no one dies, it's a cause for a party.
2: You should have one of those like Egyptian situations where like four people are carrying like a bed around that you're just sitting on. That's the type of heroic treatment you deserve after a day like that.
4: Yeah, I fix most things with duct tape or like that on a very faulty ladder. And if I don't fall and collapse, like I'm risking my whole life doing that. Because if I do slip, they're out of luck. Chances are I'm going to die or best case scenario, I land in glass and end up with an opioid dependency.
2: It's very, very true. At least you're helping the pharmaceutical companies there, Dave. And so there's some good that comes out of it.
4: True.
2: I don't know if there's any good that came out of last night's election situation. It was a very, very rocky road. Let's go through it and do the rise of the socialists.

0: Welcome to Stu and Dave Do America. I'm Stu Bergier, along with Dave Landau.
1: Ahoy, and we meet again.
0: That's very true. Dave is going to be on the road coming up in a bunch of different cities. Dave, you want to go through some of them?
1: Yes, this weekend I will be in Austin, Texas at Comedy Mothership. July 10 and 11, Huntsville, Alabama. July 17, 18, Springfield. I don't know why I slurred there. I'm not on drugs. Springfield Comedy Club. But this one, pretty important. July 25th, Farwell, Michigan. Rock Michigan Red Fest with Ted Nugent. Do we have the poster? Maybe. No.
0: Ooh, a poster?
1: There it is.
0: Oh,
1: that's
0: look at that.
1: Me and Nugent.
0: I mean, I'd argue you have top billing in that poster, Dave. That's pretty impressive.
1: Yeah, they put me right there. It looks like I'm not going to explain what that looks like. I don't know if Ted's going to love that poster, but I think if anybody wants to go to that site and get ourselves, they can see me rock Ted Nugent from behind. Apparently, at the Rock Michigan Red Fest, that is July 25th. It's going to be a really great festival. There's a lot of speakers, as you can see. As of right now, they look like a diverse group of white men, but I'm sure that will change to other white men. So come on out and celebrate.
0: I will say many of them, I think after seeing this poster, may be canceling their appearance, Dave.
1: Yeah, that's true. Maybe if we include them in the main photo.
0: That might be a little questionable. I think maybe we want to keep people out of those positions if it's at all possible. I think that might be the right way to go.
1: Is it the awkward position?
0: So it's going to be great. Going to be a great event. Going to be a great event, I'm sure.
1: Yeah, it will be a lot of fun. People should come out, and it would be nice if we could rock Michigan Red for real.
0: Mm-hmm. Yeah, that would be incredible. That would be incredible.
1: Not like they're going to eventually do to Jews in New York with actual rocks.
0: that's very, very true. That one seems more likely, frankly, at the moment than Michigan going red. But who knows?
1: Yes.
0: Long election ahead of us, but a crazy night last night as we had a clean sweep for Zohran Mamdani. Three candidates he endorsed in New York in the primaries. And Dave, all these people to take out like legitimate establishment, you know, people with real histories in New York politics. These aren't just like nobodies. These weren't open seats. These are taking out incumbents in big races. And Zohran Mamdani takes three crazy socialists and goes 3-for-3. What a commentary on not just New York, I think the whole Democratic Party.
1: No, it's pretty exciting when you can. Well, I mean, they basically got out, yes, several other Democrats to bring in the socialist Democrats. I mean, is that pretty much it?
0: Yes, it doesn't sound that dramatic, I guess, when you put it that way, because we all know the old Democrats were also socialists. They just weren't admitting it. So I don't know how much drama there is in that, but it is quite a statement that they're just overt in their love of socialism all of a sudden.
1: Well, Muslims using socialists to get them into power, it works so well with the Iranian Revolution. I wonder what will happen next.
0: Yeah. Sounds great. It's a great, great. I'm glad it's here, right on our shores. This is just absolutely wonderful.
1: Right.
0: They're saying that there are a lot of people tying this to Israel. New York sweep by Israel critics shines a light on fraught issue for Democrats, which is apparently the fraught issue is Jews.
1: Oh yeah, I figured that.
0: You know, that's quite a statement. When you know, I mean, again, I think that the base of the New York Democratic Party used to be Jews and former Israelis. Like, that was a big part of their base. And now I don't even think they're allowed in the room anymore.
1: No, that's true. I don't think you'd be allowed anywhere near it. I mean, technically, it's against the book.
0: It's just amazing how well aligned that book is with like the New York City Democratic handbook these days. It seems to be the same book
1: they got a better chance if they popular. Just, yeah, you have, they have a better chance of having their constituents vote for Bacon.
0: probably true. Mamdani's political gamble pays off as his endorsed candidates sweep their primaries. Again, this is a risk for Mamdani in that, like, when you're coming up, you're rising in Democratic politics, you can either be the one who plays the game and goes along with everybody who's got the job already and play the long game, Or you can do what Mamdani did here, which, you know, I would argue someone like AOC has tried in the past. You go all the way, just all the way to the wall. You go as far as you can and hope it works out. And so far from Mamdani, I don't know if this is part of a Knicks hangover or what, but they love this guy.
1: Well, they do. And also, I mean, aren't they going to win anyway? I mean, isn't that how this works?
0: Yeah.
1: It doesn't matter, really. I mean, from what we can tell, especially after what just happened in L.A. and what happened with Mamdani, magically, I'm sure they'll win regardless. I'm sure something will happen to make sure that they somehow stay in power.
0: Look, it's just good fortune, Dave. These things are just, you know, sometimes
1: even if they lose days later,
0: it's wonderful light.
1: Yeah, days later, you can win magically. I don't know what it is.
0: It's a great way to go. Now, maybe the craziest one of the... It's hard to really put this label on these people because they are absolutely bonkers. But Democratic Representative Adriano Espaillat, he was the guy, he's the kind of the establishment guy in one of these races.
1: Right.
0: Lost the primary to Mamdani-backed Daria Lisa Avila Chevalier, I believe is the actual pronunciation, even though I want to say Chevalier.
1: Isn't
0: Chevalier.
1: Is it Chevalier? It's Chevalier? Like the Chevy Cavalier mashed into one word.
0: Yeah, kind of is. It kind of is. She's nuts.
1: Sounds like somebody schizophrenic would mutter on the L train.
0: Yeah. She's legitimately nuts. She stormed out of a live interview when she was confronted with her old social media posts, which is, I guess, not a huge surprise considering what her old social media posts were. Let me give you a taste of these. Let's see, where are we here? Here we go. So I forgot to get napkins, so I just wiped my hand on the American flag behind me. These are the people that they're hand-picking for these Democratic jobs. It's incredible.
1: Well, so she hates America. Also, I mean, for an election in New York in 2026, that's not really a bug. It's a feature.
0: It really is. Especially in this party, Dave. I mean, these are seats they're going to win anyway.
1: Yep.
0: So they're figuring, let's go all the way. Why hide it? We're going to win this. We can hold on to this seat forever, no matter who's in it. You know, if AOC can hold a seat, anybody can hold a seat. So they're just going to put the craziest people possible. And, you know, there's some good news and bad news out of that. Let me give you a couple more of these tweets, though. This is another one from her. Again, these are all deleted. She tried to hide these when she was announced as a candidate.
1: Sure.
0: She said she has this black men and Arab men with her, you know, kind of hands shaking. They're coming together to do what? Fetishizing ugly colonizer women. Apparently, white women are all ugly, Dave.
1: Ah, that's nice. And they're a fetish for black men and Arab men?
0: Mm-hmm.

0: were showing up in the space, and the grace and love and passion that they had in these spaces of social justice, that really pushed me to join the faith. And wanting to make sure that we are reflecting that I'm reflecting that in every space that I'm in, and that, you know, inshallah, if we make it to Congress, that we're reflecting that in the halls of power as well.
1: That was Chevalier on March 7th. Notably, Dave, about only 7 days or 7 months away from October 7th, their favorite day on the calendar.
2: Yes, that's their 4th of July.
1: Kind of is. Kind of is. By the way, she was at an event on October 8th with all the grief of all the people dead on October 8th to celebrate Palestine, which is an interesting timing on that, the day after the October 7th attacks, to go do that. You got to have a really special view of the world that has been outlined in many tracts, largely in German, back from the 1930s.
2: Yes, there's a playbook on it. Yeah, it's exciting.
1: It's Mind Something, Mind Comp, something like that is the playbook I that she's playing from, seems
2: it,
1: like.
2: It translates either to My Struggle or My Great Ideas. I can't remember which one it is. I think some good came out of it. Freeways, that was the one good thing.
1: I don't think you're allowed to give that credit. Although, if you would like, Dave, you could give all sorts of things credit and then run for the Democratic primary next election. You will probably get elected. Because that is essentially what the qualification is these days.
2: Do you
1: days.
2: Have to have a tattoo that proves you've memorized the book?
1: Yeah. This woman, by the way, also
2: gorgeous.
1: Is not just anti-Semitic. Very beautiful, we have to acknowledge. Yeah. I mean, at least Ilhan Omar was pretty enough to be in a Maroon 5 video with her anti-Semitism. This lady, I don't even think that Maroon 12 would be like, eh.
2: This one looks like she'd be in a Lice Before commercial. Just real gross.
1: Yeah. Well, don't make up your mind yet, Dave. Give me a little bit more of a profile, you know, because we haven't gone through the full dating profile yet. You might be getting impressed because she's a go-getter. She's a self-starter. She helped create the organization, the just lovely acronym of QUAD, which kind of sounds like something's just awful caught in your throat.
2: As in roplegic? Sorry.
1: This is an organization with some really wonderful goals. Let me tell you about them, because it's not just about disliking Jews, which of course is a huge part of it, but also this: we are Westerners fighting for the total eradication of Western civilization. Which, there's so much nuance in that statement, Dave. I don't know where she's coming from exactly.
2: No.
1: But she says she seeks the community and instruction from militants in the global South. So she wants to get instruction from terrorists all around the world. So a fantastic person we're going to put into Congress.
2: That's her actual verbiage, I see.
1: Yes, I wasn't making that up. And it's not from her, her Hinge page. This is an actual organization she started.
2: Yeah, so she wants to bring in terrorists. I love how, well, at least she's completely willing to admit that she is pro-terrorist, so it's not like she's hiding it. You gotta commend the honesty.
1: Do you? I guess it's better than not knowing. I mean, I'm glad. I will say I'm a fan, Dave, of hearing these people speak. I feel like more words, not less.
2: Yeah.
1: More voices, not less. I want to know everything about what she thinks. But it's hard to give anybody credit who believes these things. These are things, you know, I have a different view, I suppose, than a lot of different people in the world. And I guess you do, too, because I kind of think that what America's done for the world has really been good, really been positive. That instead of being, you look at the rest of the world, the global South, as they call it, which is filled with dictators and horrible situations where people struggle on a day-to-day basis just to feed their families. And then we have this incredible country that's been built on the back of capitalism, on the back of freedom, on the back of freedom of speech, and all of the things that we expect out of this country. And then we elect people who oppose every little bit of what's made this country great.
2: Right.
1: It's just, it's quite the commentary on

0: on half the nation and a good chunk of New York voters, that's for sure.
1: Well, it's also because what's the majority here is also the global minority. So then when you bring in the actual people who, you know, have ruined everywhere where they live. And I mean, if you want to be honest, you can talk about people who might like her, which is, you know, you can say like, all right, you can convert people to Islam, or you can say they have a passion for social justice, and social justice in Islam means lining up leftists against a wall and shooting them in the head after they've served their purpose. They can do that down at City Hall, I guess, after they throw tomatoes at it for a few years. But realistically, is you bring people in and you do this, and they use the term, yeah, colonizers, like it's bad, which is really a fun term for, I don't know, the Western culture of building stuff, like air conditioning. That's colonizing. That's everything that's kind of what makes the Western culture great and why we don't want to live in a third world hellhole where they're actually from. I don't know why that's so awful, but it is why people do want to live here in America. And it's like, hey, we moved here and you can stop coming here and breaking all of our nice stuff. But for some reason, the people that use the word colonizer or this are against Western culture, their voting base in New York a lot of the time is largely white transplants who are angry at their parents anyway.
0: Yeah, no, it's totally true. And it's the same people that use the term.
1: Sorry, go ahead.
0: No, I was going to say it's the same people that use the term gentrification. It's like this idea that, hey, you had this really crappy area of town and then we came in and built really nice places and now the place is nice. And so how can we complain about that? It is the same attitude, right? You know, there's this idea that things improving for people is this awful outcome for, you know, I mean, again, only when you have a goal of ending Western civilization does this stuff make sense to you. But, you know, look, I think we're in that place now where the left is so angry, they can't stand, you know, Trump. I mean, someone said this and I don't remember who it was, but it was a great point on Donald Trump because he drives his enemies crazy. But the point was when you drive your enemies crazy, you tend to have crazy enemies. And that's kind of true, right? Like we are in a place now where the hatred of Donald Trump has unleashed a bunch of just crazy, insane people who are now admitting how crazy and insane they are. And these are not people with like the normal guardrails on their behavior. These are people who are going to come out and largely admit these things and say, yes, our goal is ending Western civilization. Our goal is the end of capitalism. Our goal is to destroy people who look different than me. In this case, white people and Jews and others. And it's like that. These are all supposedly, I thought, pieces of ancient history, you know, but apparently not. It's central to the Democratic Party, the Hamas wing of the party, and they're going to keep bringing it home to our cities, the same ones that, you know, Islamic extremists knocked buildings down not that long ago.
1: Right, which we can blame on George W. Bush or whoever else, but the reality is there is a part of Hamas that did do that. There's a huge hatred of America in them, and when somebody's even tweeting stuff like this, it proves that they're part of it. They hate Western culture. They don't want to be a part of it. And like you said, with gentrification, like, all right, you guys hate gentrification, but you opened a gay bookstore right after it happened, next to the coffee shop that you owned, next to the place where you can bring your pets in to have dinner. So what? There's no right or wrong. It's always you're angry about something, but then everything's somehow racist or whatever in some way it victimizes you every time something gets better. Like there's no way to have your cake and eat it sitting down in somebody's mayor's office too with your hands. But the whole thing just becomes so massively confusing. Like the one Democrat, the one socialist knocked out was the guy who led the impeachment on Trump. Wasn't that it?
0: Mm-hmm. Yeah.
1: So screw that guy too. But it's like that guy thought he would lock in the vote forever because he was able to do that. Then he realizes that they'll turn on him just as quick. So how did that work out for you? So that they don't care. They just go after who's the more extreme and who's more of a lunatic. And I really don't think there's any research that anybody's actually doing to realize how hateful these groups are. You're against homophobia, you're against racism, and you're against people that are misogynistic. So you want to bring in Islam? Are you kidding me?
0: It's as if they haven't read that book at all.
1: It's almost like they have no idea what's in it. I don't know. There's something about lighting, burning 20 women in a cage because they wouldn't wear their face covers that makes me think they're misogynistic. Call me
0: a couple more here, Dave, before we go. She said, a world without borders, just like a world without prisons or police, is possible, necessary, and the only moral way forward. So no prisons, no police, no borders. She said,
1: if you think your God gives you 38 virgins if you blow up a Target.
0: Why are you getting 38 now? Inflation.
1: Oh, 72. Is it less 12? Yeah. I don't know. Whatever number that's not true.
0: I guess we're on deflation now. yes, literally abolish the border. All deportation is wrong. Went on and on and on and on and on about this. She said that she was mostly a communist. She said most of the political theory she had read was communist, but the pyromania associated with anarchism is very intriguing to me. And she also wrote Seize the Means of Production. But who knows? We'll never really know if she's a communist or not, Dave. It's such a borderline issue. So maybe the last word here.
1: So she likes fire?
0: Yeah, she likes lighting the system on fire. And like, you know what the best job for that person is? Directly in the system. Give them a job in Washington, D.C. With, you know, now probably at least 10, but probably more like 50 or 100 Democrats who think just like her. What could possibly go wrong? I mean, we are on the precipice of some really ugly things if this stuff continues. All right, we got to take a break. It's Stu and Dave Do America. Got a lot of great stuff coming up for you today. Make sure to follow Dave, DaveLandau.com, by the way, for tickets for anywhere he's going to be across the country. And of course, PredictableShow.com. Had another great night on these elections last night when it comes to predicting the outcomes of them. And this was one of the things, Dave. It was just like, well, the left's not going to select one of these people who's sane or at least something that looked like an old school Democrat. They want people to burn the thing down. And so that's, you know, again, I don't know if it's a positive outcome for the country, but at least made a few bucks off of their insanity. All right, we'll take a break. We'll come back on the other side. It's Stu and Dave Do America. Back in a second. Summer nights are rough. You start the night under the covers, then you kick them off, you put them back on. You know, I will tell you right now, I happen to be at a hotel. My daughter has a gymnastics thing going on this week. And, you know, look, hotel travel can have its positives and its negatives. You know, you're eating out a lot, but that doesn't always feel good after a few days of doing it. And you sleep on a different bed, you know, like that's never a positive when you have a ghost bed at home. Because there's not a ghost bed at this hotel. I will probably tell you that. That bed is not that nice. It's not like a ghost bed. It's not comfortable. It doesn't keep you cool all night long, even in the summer. You're constantly, tossing and turning. You get a little spoiled, honestly, when you have a ghost bed every single night at your house. 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
0: Hey, here, this is the Blaze Radio Network. I want to just hit a couple more points on this one particular woman because I'm fascinated by it. This Chevalier is her name. She's going to be a congresswoman in New York.
6: Yeah,
0: she won the primary yesterday. So she's one of these defund the police type of people, Dave, which is obviously not a surprise. She wrote defund the police. Someone tried to like water it down and say, well, we shouldn't say defund the police because, you know, everyone in America is going to think we're insane. She said, no, defund the police means ending policing full stop, period. No more police at all, ever. So that is her stance. And so, you know, I guess this is maybe a scattered shower of journalism here, Dave. Someone actually decided to ask her, can you kind of walk me through this process? So this is a woman, Nicole Galinas. She's asking about this particular stance. She says, just speaking of human rights and human dignity, you've been a prison abolitionist. What should happen to somebody who has killed somebody else? I went to a sentencing last week. A man killed another man, didn't even know the person, just sitting out on a stoop, got an 18-year prison sentence. Should that person not go to prison? This new woman who's going to be in Congress says, so, you know, for prison abolitionists, I think a lot of folks misunderstand that the vision of the world that we are actually advocating for, and it's one that actually centers on this question of harm. At the heart of what we're asking is, why is it that there is so much harm in our society? Now, as you may know, Dave, that does not answer the question.
1: At all.
0: So she gets a follow-up from a different person. Josh Greenman asks, but what do you do to the murderer, though? She says, and I'm trying to answer that question, which is that, what do we do when we put people behind bars in incredibly traumatizing conditions in a context where they cannot actually reflect on the harm that they caused or feel any remorse on that because they're just trying to survive inside and they're just being re-traumatized day after day after day while inside? She kind of continues this blather.
1: Traumatized
0: for another
1: by 30 the murder
0: seconds
1: they
0: ago.
1: Committed?
0: Yeah, they're traumatized because they're behind bars, not because of the murder that they committed.
1: Yeah.
0: And I guess like the answer to that is to just not put them behind bars, end the trauma so that they can think about that they did harm to someone else.
1: Yeah, they should be Greenman sent to their room again. Said, for freedom.
0: Yeah, yes, I like that. Greenman follows up again, but did we answer what happens to the murderer? Do you not incarcerate the murderer? She says, you know, again, I'm talking about this question between the distance between the world we want to see and the world that we're at. And tomorrow, you know, what that instance happens, that incarceration, what's going to happen, right? And I don't think anyone in society questions that's what's going to happen. Now, again, that's not an answer in any way. Ben Smith follows up and says, can you get a little less abstract? Like she was watching a jury vote on the guy's guilty or not. Should he be sentenced? Well, this is what I'm saying is that when this happens, and as someone who has sat in so many courtrooms, to me, all of that is tragic, and on and on and on and on. Wouldn't even put a murderer behind bars, Dave. This is who the Democrats are feeding to us.
1: And, well, it's because you don't want to traumatize a murderer when they could self-reflect on the street while murdering other people. I mean, yeah. Somebody who walks up to a random person and kills them, you don't want them locked away for any particular reason. You want them free to do it again. Also, 18 years for a random killing seems very low.
0: Yes, very, very low. It should be eternity, as far as I'm concerned.
1: Yeah.
0: And like, what's fascinating about this is these people who are in organizations like this that want to end all of Western civilization are the first people who were out on the streets protesting the death of George Floyd, for example. And it's like, well, what? So should the officer now? Again, there's all sorts of commentary on that particular case. You can talk about it in a million different ways, but like, I would think their position would be the murderer should go to prison. But like, I don't know with these people. They're so insane; it's hard to follow anything that they talk about.
1: Well, in that case, though, it doesn't serve their purpose, so there's no reason for that to make logical sense. So if they never answer the question, they never have to be accountable for any of their actual positions. I'm going to look real quick what the Sharia law would do to a murderer, because that's actually what the answer would be. So Sharia law for murder punishment is what she would do, because I assume she, judging by her hat, I'm guessing that's what she goes with.
0: That is what they call it, a hat.
1: Mm-hmm. What is it called? A beauty
0: a
1: wig?
0: I think that's the best name.
1: a shawl. let's see. Execution.
0: I assume really good things. Execution.
1: Execution.
0: Oh, wow.
1: Would
0: interesting.
1: Be the answer. So there you go. So she didn't want to flat out say execution. Because that would
0: just weird again.
1: The answer.
0: Our society is nicer than that society is to the murderers. Like our society is like, 18 years, you get out, you still have a good life to go. Congratulations, you've paid your time. We're way too endearing to these people, in my opinion.
1: Yes,
0: it's hard to know. I think you hit on it, Dave. None of this stuff needs to make any logical sense. There's a reason why these people can come out and have, you know, it can be gays for Palestine. And everyone's like, that doesn't make any sense. It doesn't need to make sense. That's not the goal here. The goal is to destroy Western civilization with any tool that they have. And if it's rhetorical, if it's when it comes to protesting, if it comes to just, you know, making the streets a nightmare for people to live on a day-to-day basis, whatever it takes to destroy Western civilization is what they want.
1: Well, and you've when you first hear terms like useful idiots and these other things that just become talking points that you don't want to even regurgitate because they've become so overused, whether it's woke, that, you know, it's, they're there for a reason, but you can't change an idiot. That's why they use them. And that's why it's constantly being fed to them to go out and do these, to listen to something like this. Because you do go, look, the problem why you shouldn't be for Palestine is because they do want to murder you for what your ideology is. And they go, but Trump. You go, all right. Well, that's great then. So we'll go with that.
0: And it's amazing. It really is amazing to see.
1: I saw something.
0: And I think, Dave.
1: Well, I saw something too when people were going against Nate Bargatze because he went to the fight. And I was looking at stuff online today and somebody's like, you can't be from America and be pro-American. That doesn't make any sense. Like, you only be pro-America if you're somebody else, like my family that's from Iraq. No, that's not true at all, because you'd also have to have the opposite of that, or the invert of that, where I would have to be pro-Iraq, and I'm certainly not. I'm pro-America, where I was born, and I like living, and I like the freedom of it. Even though it's not perfect, there's a chance that it can be a much better society, or remain a decent society if we don't allow these people to keep coming over and destroying it.
0: It's very true, Dave, and I think there's a. This has sort of been negative. I feel like we're locked in this death circle here as we talk about this. But let me give you at least a little bit of a bright light, kind of through a crack in the wall in the distance, in that this is going to be a really tough year for Republicans in elections. And historically, this is the case all the time, right? Any president's in power, you have a midterm election, you're going to do poorly. The Republicans start from a place where they don't have many majorities anyway. And it's not to say that Republicans always do the right thing. They often don't. But usually, they're less destructive to our society, at least, than the other option. The one path they have to success is being able to tie the Democratic Party at large to people like Mamdani. And these elections make this easier and easier by the day. This, when you can say, I think, legitimately, that this is the real party, this is not you saying, oh gosh, they're all socialists back in 1985, and you're like, oh gosh, are they really? They don't seem that way. Maybe that was true back then. It's definitely not now. Massive chunks of this party are basically admitting it, and they're trying to do things like this, Dave. This is in Oregon, it's happening right now. Protect every animal from cruelty? Not in 2026, Oregon Democrats say. Now, they highlight in this New York Times story, the New York Times does a yeoman's work to try to normalize the Democratic Party. Like, they're the guys, people pushing against this, when you know in reality it's not really happening. But they say a possible referendum in Oregon on animal rights would end fishing, hunting, and even pest control. Just when Democrats are trying really hard not to be seen as weirdos again. But that is the path to success for the Republican Party, is showing Democrats as the weirdos that they are.
1: The reason why a lot of that exists and should is not only just a nature or food chain, or, you know, the fact that you don't want rats building up in your house, as well as cockroaches, vermin, disease, you know, but a lot of the reason why that does exist is just, you know, you don't want so many deers running into traffic. The same thing goes on in Michigan. You have to control the population. It's just part of the responsibility of life for human beings. But, you know, that's good. If you want to lock people up because they stepped on a bug, which I assume that includes, but you don't want to lock somebody up who's randomly killed someone who was just sitting on their front porch, that all adds up.
0: Yeah, you nailed it, Dave. None of this stuff needs to make sense. And right. That is exactly, look, it's a great example. They don't want to put people into prison for murdering other human beings, but you will get in trouble with the law for you know, taking an insect infestation out from your house. You know what happens when you don't deal with things like that? William Shatner's Kingdom of the Spiders happens, Dave. That is what occurs. you know what happens at the end of that movie? And yes, this is a spoiler alert for those who haven't been around since like 1978. The entire town is under a web.
1: Yep,
0: that's what happens. You want that, Oregon? You want your entire state to be one giant web that they zoom out and they see from like satellite view, and all you see is the top of a spider web? Is that the world you want? You're about to get it in Oregon.
1: It'll be hard to get more heroin in there. So, you know, maybe it'll have its pluses.
0: That's true. I mean, I don't know. Does heroin grow? Like, is it like a greenhouse type of situation where you can get all the plants needed to farm heroin and process it?
1: You can. I mean, you got to have the poppy fields and such. There's ways, you know, to farm it. A lot of it comes from Afghanistan. There's the Golden Triangle. There's certain places where you get it. Fentanyl, obviously, is shipped in from other places, but Portland loves it. And I don't think they're going to be real happy if the spiders start grabbing it out of the sky and not letting people have it. They're going to change that law real quick.
0: Very, very true. All right, we got to come back in another, take another break. We'll come back on the other side. We have a couple of, I mean, the whole world's just bizarre things happening. We've got another one for you next.

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6: Ah, there she is, Dave. Angie Baez, 40-year-old J.P. Morgan employee who empties out the trash from a Knicks trash can and steals the trash can. What do you think?
7: I think if you take a good look at her, the contents of her body and that trash can look the exact same.
6: Were they all her wrappers? Maybe that makes it okay.
7: That's true. She had just been throwing her lunch in there. Hopefully she still has the trash can because she needs a place to live now. That is affordable housing in New York, is that
6: right.
7: Trash can. I love the fact that she wasn't she like a high up at J.P. Morgan?
6: Yeah, she was. Apparently, she was at least up until very recently, a high-level DEI executive, which is hilarious. I'm an Eagles fan here. So, you know, really everyone expects whenever we win a game for us to do terrible, stupid things, much worse than stealing trash cans. It's hard for me to be too judgmental. I kind of feel like, Dave, the right outcome here is that JP Morgan rehires her because, you know, she did something that a real Knicks fan might do, but then immediately fires her after rehiring her to tell her that her job was complete nonsense in the first place and they never should have paid her a cent. I think that's the only right outcome here.
7: It's fair, too. I mean, so far, they're really doing great with the DEI hires. They have an Indian gentleman who claimed that he was a sex slave and tried to sue the company, where they almost offered him $1 million payout. And now they have this woman who I believe taped curls to the side of her hat, which looks a little racist on top of just the trash can felony, or maybe it's a misdemeanor, but I don't think stealing public property is. And then doing that on camera, trashing part of the city. So they're good. I think they should keep hiring the best of the best.
6: Yeah, they certainly do. I'll just end this with this, Dave. It's like, look, what do they think was going to happen? You've got a 53 years without a championship. You're going to have an entire day of a crazy parade where everyone has had 15, you know, drinks. And then you're going to put these like collector's edition trash cans all over the side of the road. What do you think was going to happen? I blame Mom Donnie, just like everything else.
7: I agree. Hallelujah.
6: That's the way I'm going.
7: As Medea says.
6: mm-hmm. All right, let's take a break. Back in a second.

0: You know, almost nobody thinks about real estate until you actually have to do it, right? It's your home. You don't think about what it might mean to sell it later on or whatever. You're only thinking about maybe improving it while you're there and then maybe looking for that next home. Once you get to that position where you're looking for that next home, you need a real estate agent that is on your side for what might be the biggest transaction of your entire life. I mean, think about that. It's kind of the way it rolls, right? 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
6: Yeah, hold on. In case you're blood, hold on.
0: Yeah, there's Dave. Dave modeled this. Look, you're looking good, man. Look at that. Oh, yeah, that's great stuff. That's great stuff.
6: Oh, yeah.
0: All right. We're turning 250 years old. 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It's hard to get the real estimate.
6: Quarter thousand years. But,
0: yeah. 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We last week had a letter that we had to read from someone who was very upset about Pride Night going away at the Giants games, potentially. We tried to read the letter. It went very awry. If you missed it, a lot of people commenting on that. Eugene writes, Stu and Dave, trying to get through that letter in that context is not even fair. That's how I felt about it. Quinn writes, full on belly laughing at all the jokes while Stu is desperately trying to get through the letter. I'm glad you guys feel my pain, I will say. That's the one thing that makes me happy, because it was really that hard. Dave, hilarious, and just impossible to get through, but it made it a lot of fun.
6: I had a blast. I enjoyed it.
0: All right, we will. We'll see you tomorrow.
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11: Weekend, that you've had a wonderful day so far. God's eternal plan of redemption, it is 100% going off without a hitch, completely and totally. Like, there is nothing that has happened that God's like, wow, that was a detour that I did not see. No matter what's going on in geopolitics, no matter what's going on in our country, no matter what's going on in your life, whether it's your own personal trial or you're looking at all of the chaos going on in the news or on social media, God's not surprised by any of it. He's not taken aback. He's not wondering what the heck happened. How did this go on? How am I going to come in there and clean up the mess? Oh my goodness, you got yourself into this trouble. Now you got to get yourself out. That's not how it works. God is completely sovereign. He's not limited by time and space. He's not checking his timeline, wondering what's going on. He's not catching up on the latest headlines or what's going viral. And the good thing about God and his work that he is constantly doing is that it typically doesn't make the headlines. It's typically not what is popular on social media. He is working through the mostly unseen and unsung acts of obedience by his children, not just here, but everywhere in the world. I mean, acts of faithfulness and courage for the faith, for the gospel that we will never, ever know about. That is how God accomplishes his work. It advances his kingdom. And we can rest assured that that is going off without a hitch. There are no roadblocks, no obstacles whatsoever. God is seeking and saving the lost, and he will accomplish his purpose. His word does not return void. And Romans 8, 28 through 30 is so triumphant for all of us that he is working all things, all means all, together for the good of those who love him and are called according to his purpose. And even those really difficult things that you're going through, that your child is going through, that you're like, I never would have picked that for myself. I certainly wouldn't pick my child to endure that. Somehow, that is in the life of the believer, creating a far greater glory for us that's going to outweigh all the trouble that we experience here in this life. It's a mystery exactly how that works, but we know it does. And at the very least, it builds anticipation for heaven. This world is not our home. We are exiles, and one day there will be no more sorrow, no more sadness, no more war, no more treaties, no more politics, none of that. Jesus will rule in perfect peace forever and ever. Yes and amen. I like to start out the week on Mondays with that reminder, not just for you, but also for myself. And I've heard from so many of you that that line, God's eternal plan of redemption is going off without a hitch, has brought a lot of peace to you. And it's just an echoing of God's truth that he gives us in his word. Read Psalm 37 today, if you haven't lately. All right. If you have not checked out my big interview with Vice President J.D. Vance, then you should go do that. Obviously, a lot is happening in the geopolitical world. And my little old podcast, Relatable, had the honor of sitting down with the VP, talking to him about faith, his book, and also just the state of our country, the state of the world. And so it really was an honor to get to do that. Go back, watch it on YouTube, listen if you have not done that already. Also, Christian women, you want to be encouraged. You're feeling anxious. You're feeling alone. You're feeling like you need to be fired up, encouraged, and equipped. Come to Share the Arrows. Share the Arrows is brought to you this year by Adele Natural Cosmetics. And this is our third year, October 10th, Dallas, Texas. Shane and Shane will be leading our worship this year. We'll have Elisa Childers, Rosaria Butterfield, Costi Hen, our first Relatable speaker. We've got Grace Anna Castleberry, Audrey Brogy, Natasha Crane. It is going to be so good, y'all. Last year, we had 7,000 women from all across the world. And this year, who knows how many we'll have. There will be thousands of you there. Great way to make like-minded friends and just to be encouraged. It's a no-fluff, gospel-centered, worship-filled conference. Share the arrows.com. All right, let's get into everything that we are talking about today. We're talking about Etsy and witchcraft. Now, those two things don't seem like they would go together. What the heck does Etsy, what started as this, you know, a place that you could go buy crafts and handmade items and some vintage goods, what does that have to do with witches and people casting spells on others? You might remember several months ago after Charlie Kirk was assassinated, there was a story circulating. Actually, it circulated right before he died that someone had paid a witch on Etsy to cast a spell on Charlie Kirk. And this was apparently very disturbing, understandably, and destabilizing for Charlie and Erica and their family, because Christians know that demonic activity is real and that witchcraft is real because Satan is real. And he works through these means that might just seem silly and superstitious, but actually are vectors and vessels of his workings and of his power. Now, before we start, I just want to comfort you, and we'll get into this a little bit more. This witchcraft doesn't have any dominion over the Christian. We are indwelt by the Holy Spirit. He who is in us is greater than he who is in the world. Romans 8, we are more than conquerors through him who loved us. That does not mean that we should be flippant about it or that it doesn't have any power. Ephesians 2 describes Satan as the prince of the power of the air, the spirit that is work, that is at work in the sons of disobedience, among whom we all once walked. So the working of Satan's power is all around us at all times and obviously can manifest itself in different ways in the world that affects us. And, you know, we still deal with sin. However, witchcraft and spells, I believe, biblically have no power over us because we are under the dominion and the protection of Christ. However, because of its evil and because of the effect that it has on culture, the effect that it has on societies, we really have to care. When it's becoming popularized, when it's becoming normalized, when it's becoming commercialized, when billions and billions of dollars are being made by people casting spells on others through a seemingly innocuous site like Etsy, we've got a problem. Like, we've got a spiritual sickness in our culture, and the gospel is the answer. So let's get into it. Let's look at what Etsy is doing and whether or not they're still doing this, because there was a recent story in Vice that Etsy actually stopped selling witchcraft. Why? So Etsy is a $6 billion arts and crafts online retailer, has a history of showcasing sellers who have offered to pay, offered spell work, such as love spells, curses, protection rituals, money manifestations, and clairvoyant readings. So like psychic readings. And we talked about this several years ago. It might've been in 2021, the rise of witch talk. And these TikTok influencers who claim to be witches and claim to have some access to special power, showing you how to manifest things in your life. Now, if you're wondering, wow, this just sounds a lot like self-help talk, new age manifestation. Yes, those things are very intertwined. Not to say that all self-improvement content is witchcraft, but the through line there really is the belief in the power of the self and that the self has this ability and has this authority to have control over the future, control over other people, control over your fate by channeling some supernatural power that is not only out in the universe, but also exists deep down inside us. We talked a lot about this in my first book, You're Not Enough, and That's Okay. According to Vice, earlier this year, the site began pulling supernatural content such as spell vendors, despite having a policy in place since 2015 that bans these kinds of listings. Okay, so they've technically banned them, but they didn't really enforce that because for years and years and years, we've had these witches be able to make money by casting spells on other people or at least selling their spells. Now, Etsy's policy says metaphysical services may not be sold on Etsy. Examples of prohibited metaphysical services include Reiki and distance healing, spell casting, including attunement, binding, activation, and similar services, prayers, rituals, items that advertise a metaphysical outcome, attracting wealth, love, gambling, luck, more business, employment opportunities, or assistance with legal or relationship situations. And I am sure that there are some legal reasons for this. But when you're selling intangible things and you're kind of commercializing these spiritual abstract practices, it's obviously rife for rife with the potential for fraud and all different kinds of things, and can also be very damaging if people don't feel like they got their money's worth.
4: Investing in the stock market certainly has its ups and downs. 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
3: And if they're not buying them on Etsy, you see this kind of stuff on Instagram all of the time. The sad thing is a lot of this stuff is by people who claim to be pastors, who claim they might not be selling a spell, but they're saying, if you declare this, if you say this, if you give me this much money, these health and wealth fake heretic ministers, then you will get this much in return. It has nothing to do with Christianity and much more to do with witchcraft, but it's really evil when people pretend that it's Christian. Here's what it looks like on Etsy. Millionaire spell, millionaire dollar spell, wealth spell, abundance spell, same day casting. Okay, so you can pay your $14.70 and this spellcaster will cast the spell for you to become a millionaire that day. Fast, efficient, and great communication will continue to manifest. So if you don't see that $1 million today, don't worry. One day you will. And remember that $14.70 that you paid. This worked wonders for me, one review says. Money came in out of nowhere. I will continue to use. I am sure that that is perfectly legitimate. Next one, avoidant to obsessed love spell. Because all great relationships start with forcing someone via demonic magic to like you and to not hate you. They're going from avoiding you completely. They see you in the hallway and they're like, sick, I'm walking away from this person, to just obsessed with this love spell. Okay. $12.05. Avoidant connections, the description says, speak in quiet currents, distance, hesitation, mixed signals. I'm confused about this. Emotions that pull close and then drift away. The spell works by tuning into that hidden current, the place where desire sits behind fear and longing hides beneath silence. There are some negative reviews on this one, okay? I don't know. There could have been some positive reviews too. Some negative reviews. Not only did the spell not work, he actually got with someone else. No way. No way. You're lying. I thought for sure. And then the next one, he didn't come back, sad. And it actually, you know, like, you make fun of this stuff because it's so ridiculous that anyone would put their faith or hope, but it actually is very sad. When you think about the desperation that someone has to have and just the longing, the unrequited love that someone has to feel, the purposelessness, the lostness that someone is embroiled in to believe this kind of advertisement and then to pay money for it. And maybe they even paid, you know, for multiple products, obviously only to deal with the heartbreak that they could have already tried healing from in the first place. It is very, very sad. And I think all the way from the beginning, because, you know, we see in the Old Testament, when God is giving his rules and regulations and laws to Israel, when he's like, don't mess with this stuff. Obviously, we have always had, basically since the beginning of time, just a desire for control. Like, how can we take this into our own hands? How can we channel the supernatural? I don't want to have to pray to God and submit to his will. I want my will to be done. I want to channel my power to be able to make this happen. It really is just another manifestation of exchanging the God of Scripture for the God of self. Okay, so here's another one. Again, very scary things going on in the heart here. Curse your enemy's hex spell. Okay, photo proof, this advertisement says. Now, photo proof of what? That's what I want to know. Fast result, same day casting. Etsy witch hex your ex. Okay, spell work is something I handle with caution and structure, especially in situations where emotional harm, betrayal, or imbalance has been

0: left resolved. Okay, so one person, a positive review, actually says works amazingly, maybe a little too well. Uh-oh, hope he's okay. But nothing wrong with that. 10 out of 10 recommend. Wow, how different is this from Jesus, who says, you've heard it said, hate your enemies. I say, love your enemies and pray for them. Okay, so this is very popular. Those are just a few examples that I gave you of these advertisements and people actually apparently purchasing them. But people are really not happy about the ban, the enforcement of the ban that Etsy has now put in place. A lot of these Etsy spellcasters, a lot of the people who have bought their spells are very angry. For example, there's a TikToker. Her name is Carol Joy. She expressed absolute shock at being unable to view her favorite spell vendor's page. That one.
1: So a couple of months ago, someone asked me who my Etsy witch is, and I'm a real one. So of course, I went to go get her link. And when I went on Etsy, her shop was closed. I'm panicking because that Etsy witch helped me get tickets to Ariana Grande's Eternal Sunshine tour. We need her. I actually just saw that she responded a day later saying that Etsy is suspending all spellcasting sellers on their platform. What do you mean?
0: Okay, so this is just one of several people who expressed this. I also saw if you type in on X, for example, like Etsy witch, you'll see all kinds of people going back and forth saying like, who's the Etsy witch that you use? Who cast that spell to help you to do that? This apparently is something that happens within social networks. Beatrix, who ran Celestial Craft Spells on Etsy, said this to the New York Post. On Etsy, witches had a place where we could complete our work without discrimination. Suddenly and quietly, they've removed us with no real explanations, whether it's an immediate ban or slowly taking down our listings. It feels like persecution and like we are regressing back to the Salem witch trials. Really? Because you can no longer sell your fake spells on Etsy? You could do it through another way if you wanted to. And you know, I say fake spells, and I probably shouldn't say that because I do think in many cases, like I said, there's real demonic power at work. For example, that TikToker who says, this spellcaster helped me get Ariana Grande tickets, that might actually, it could actually be true. Because Satan is a master at giving us a little bit of what we want. Like he will, allow us to be happy as long as it steals our ultimate joy. He will give us what we want now as long as we don't seek something higher in purpose and fulfillment in Christ. And so I actually don't put it past Satan to use this means to get people to have faith in things like witchcraft, even if it gives you something that you want temporarily, as long as he can win the long-term war for your soul. Some spell vendors are still on the platform, apparently. A lot of sellers operate in this gray area by wording listings carefully. They'll say for entertainment only, or they're selling a candle with a ritual description or framing it as custom art digital files. So they're basically just lying. What I think is probably happening here is that even though Etsy has had this rule since 2015, after they had such bad PR with Charlie Kirk getting assassinated and that story coming out right before he was murdered about this person casting a spell via Etsy, they were like, it's not worth it. I don't think that the people at Etsy who are very anti-pro-life and who are very pro-trans and pro-abortion, I don't think they have moral qualms with witchcraft. I think they don't want to be on the hook for the potential of fraud. They don't want to deal with the customer service issues of people not getting the outcome that they want. They don't want to deal with another negative PR campaign. I bet they got a lot of backlash for allowing someone to buy that kind of service and try to curse Charlie Kirk. So they're like, it's just not worth it. And so that's what I think is probably happening here. There are other sites that sell spells, Witchly, Fiverr sells spells, Spellwork. There's one on Fiverr. This person says, I will do black magic spell removal, bad spirits curse, witchcraft on a monthly basis. You've got all kinds of services that people will sell online, tarot card reading and things like that. Now, why is this so successful? Like, we used to, you know, drive by those psychics in a strip mall, and I would always just think it's really sad. Like, it's just really sad looking. It just, there's nothing ever appealing to me about that. Maybe because I always understood that there is a real battle between good and evil. Light and darkness really exists. I was aware of spiritual warfare. But even beyond that, it just gave me the ick to look at these psychics, and it made me sad to think of the desperation that someone would feel to try to go to a medium or go to this random person who you have been convinced is endowed with a good kind of power that you want to employ. I just never wanted to mess with something like that. But it's extremely popular among Gen Z, probably because of TikTok, maybe because of Etsy, but it's kind of a chicken or the egg thing. Why did Gen Z become so interested in this supernatural world?
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0: Graham, it's clear that many young women are still being led astray by influencers glamorizing witchcraft. This is a woman who shared her testimony of supporting Etsy witches. She purchased two spells and said that the outcomes were pretty astonishing. Satu.
1: I paid two Etsy witches to cast spells for me within the past 2 months, and this is how it went. Within 8 days, I received word that I was inheriting money, and it was unexpected. It wasn't an astronomical amount, but it was enough for me to pay off a credit card and put the rest in savings for a delicious rainy day. Literally 2 weeks later, I received three emails offering me partnerships and approval of proposals. First two emails were approved proposals that I sent out a month ago that I thought they ghosted. I have two of those meetings set up next week.
0: Okay, a couple of things. She doesn't come across as genuine. She comes across like she's acting. So I actually don't really believe her so-called testimony anyway. But again, even if it is true, that is just proof that Satan will give you a little bit of what you want. I think he's happy to give us some money because we read that the root or the love of money is the root of all kinds of evil. A lot of people, even people who profess to be Christians, assume that all prosperity is a blessing, that all success and all monetary gain is a sign of God's blessing for you. That is not necessarily true. There are a lot of rich, evil people in the world that God does not approve of. You know, I've seen artists before, or even, you know, OnlyFans people. I talked about this on social media saying, you know, if God didn't approve of what I was doing, he wouldn't give me so much success. He wouldn't allow me to make so much money. That is absolutely not true. All kinds of things can crowd out our affections and rule our hearts. And that includes money. I would say especially money. And there is no correlation whatsoever between that and God's approval of you. There's no biblical foundation for that whatsoever. Prosperity can be a blessing, but it has to be stewarded for his glory, not used for our own selfish ambition and sin. There was a survey by the Springtide Research Institute that found that their survey was of 13 to 25 year olds, and they found that 51% of respondents were participating in tarot card reading and fortune telling. 13 years old. Within that percentage, 17% were practicing daily, 25% weekly, 27% monthly, and 31% less than once a month. The survey found that divination practices were even common among young people who identified specifically as Russian or Greek Orthodox. Not surprising at all. You can be mad at me for this, but there is a lot of voodoo, a lot of superstition within those traditions, because a lot of people, not everyone, but a lot of people who identify as those have inherited those beliefs and really have no true authentic faith to speak of. And there is also something like within the aesthetic, I think, of those traditions that seems to dovetail for some people with witchcraft. And that is also why Roman Catholics in Mexico, in South America, also practice witchcraft in the name of Catholicism. There is a lot of connection and overlap there in those countries. Also, Mormons, that was a big group, apparently, according to this research institute, that also practiced witchcraft, and people who identified as Jewish. But Russian or Greek Orthodox the most, then Mormons, then Jewish people also practice these divination practices. And it's like, okay, Jewish people, you were the first person to get the commandment from God. Do not do this. This is bad news. Witchcraft is a practice, not necessarily a religion. So it's not exclusively practiced by pagans and Wiccans. However, it is a sin no matter who practices it. Many mistakenly believe that you can be a professing Christian and practice witchcraft. I actually remember when I had my book club going several years ago during COVID, there was a woman who seemed really nice, and she left a comment about, you know, one of the books that we were reading, saying, I'm a witch and a Christian. You can totally be those at the same time. I actually apply my Christianity to my witchcraft. No. That is not the case. I've heard people say they're Scientologists and they're also Christians, that you can be a Scientologist and believe and worship in Jesus Christ. No. What fellowship does light have with darkness? None. One respondent to this particular survey by this research institute said, there is such little ownership over a religious belief system that you're just told all the right answers to. These other spiritual ways have a more personal connection, these personal aha moments. This person also considers themselves to be Roman Catholic. Again, that is not something that is very surprising to me. Now, none of the wonderful Catholics I know would ever support practicing something like this. But in a lot of these traditions, there are a lot of people who are actually just secular and actually just superstitious and still identify loosely with being Catholic or being Orthodox or being Mormon. I think that's part of the thing there. There's a Vogue article that was titled, I Know a Good Etsy Witch, Why Gen Z is Turning to Witchcraft. A spiritual coach named Zeta Weber explained the popularity of social media witchcraft like this. People are craving clarity. That is spot on. That is absolutely true and actually extremely insightful and profound. because people are craving clarity. That's why we talk all the time how pastors need to be as clear as possible, what a gift the word of God is, because people, and I think Gen Z especially, they are craving clarity. Like, tell me what is true. That doesn't mean Gen Z or anyone is ever going to like the truth, or that they're always going to like the truth. But I do think people just want to know what is really going on. I don't trust the media. I can't trust my professor. I don't trust what is going on social media. Everything is filtered. Everything is PR-ified. Tell me what is actually true. And people believe that they need to access something that they cannot see, something underneath the surface to really give them that clear insight. And so I get it. I think that's a desire that all of us have. But we also have the desire, as we read about in the garden with Adam and Eve and the serpent, to be like God. Do this and you will be like God. You'll know the things that God knows. You'll have the power that he knows. You will have the knowledge of the difference between good and evil. That has always been a temptation there. And so, yes, I do believe people want clarity, but they want divine-like power and knowledge too. It goes all the way back to the garden. The intention to seek an alternative point of view has always existed. We all grew up knowing the eccentric aunt who went to the psychics. Thankfully, I did not. Thank you, aunts, for not being that way. But what's changed is the level of uncertainty people are facing, particularly since COVID, but also economically. It's pushed people to explore guidance that feels deeper and more intuitive. They want to feel connected to something that can help them make sense of what they're experiencing. I think that's true. Like, she's not writing from a Christian perspective, but I think that's true. This reminds me of Ecclesiastes 3:11. God has made everything beautiful in its time, and he has also put eternity into man's heart, yet so that he cannot find out what God has done from the beginning to the end, and yet we want to. And so many people, instead of reading the word of God, which gives us the best roadmap for that, which gives us the best understanding of who God is and where everything comes from and why we're here, people want something else. And I think one of the reasons why people will turn to psychics or to witchcraft rather than the word of God, rather than to Christianity, which offers true insight and wisdom and peace and understanding, is because we have to die to self in Christianity. And a witch tells you, or a psychic tells you, do what you want to do. I'm here for you. I'm here to manifest your dream. I'm not here to tell you that your desires are wrong. I'm not here to tell you to repent from your sin. In fact, everything that you feel is just an indication of what you really want, and I'm here to give you what you want. Who else tells us that throughout scripture in our lives? It's Satan. And so Christianity, to a lot of people, they think that it's a bigger burden, that I have to, you know, I have to live a certain way. I have to do all these things. I don't want to do that. I don't want to give that up. But really, it's the sin that's the burden, and you don't realize that. It's your constant distraught desire to want to be your own God that's really burdening you. Jesus's burden is light. Being a slave to sin is actually what's really hard. The choice to participate in witchcraft is an act of rebellion against and rejection of God. So it's not possible to be both at the same time. It's not possible to weave your witchcraft in to any semblance of your Christian faith. Superstition has no place in the kingdom of God. It has no place in the heart and the mind of the Christian. And this is why I'm also so adamant about things that sound Christian, but are really more new age and witchy. Like, oh, I found this thing outside and I knew that it was God telling me this one thing, because that doesn't foster peace and clarity. It fosters anxiety, because you are putting yourself in the driver's seat of determining what God's specific will is in that situation. That's God's job.
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9: There are lots of laws
0: that draw distinctions between how Israel, God's people, how they're supposed to act and how the outside world acts. Leviticus 19:31, do not turn to mediums or necromancers. Necromancers, people who try to talk to the dead or to seek out the dead. Do not seek them out and so make yourselves unclean by them. I am the Lord your God. Okay, Long Island medium. These TLC shows, or they used to be on TLC when I was younger, these podcasts that claim to be able to talk to the dead. Don't mess with those. It's not that they're always wrong. They may be sometimes right. That's the scary part of things, because it is a satanic power. Don't do it. God doesn't say, oh, there's no power in these things. He says it's bad for you. It makes you unclean, he says to his people, Israel. Don't seek them out. Don't try to conjure up dreams of the dead. I see that a lot by Christians. Like, they're wanting to be visited by the dead in their dreams. And like, I understand the feeling of loss and wanting that connection and wanting messages from the other side, because again, you think it's going to give you insight or it's going to give you comfort. And I believe this verse is telling us, don't seek that out. And yes, this is Old Testament law. We're not under all the Old Testament laws as Christians today. But we have to look at the principles in each law and ask ourselves, is this still true today? Is the reasoning that he gives still true today? Deuteronomy 18, 10 through 12. There shall not be found among you anyone who burns his son or his daughter as an offering that was inextricably intertwined with those who practice these pagan practices of witchcraft. Anyone who practices divination or tells fortunes or interprets omens, or a sorcerer, or a charmer, or a medium, or a necromancer, or one who inquires of the dead, for whoever does these things is an abomination to the Lord. And because of these abominations, the Lord your God is driving them out before you. So this is sickening to God. He hates it because of channeling a power that is not good and that is not his. We also see in 1 Chronicles 10, 13 through 14. So Saul died for his breach of faith. He broke faith with the Lord in that he did not keep the command of the Lord and also consulted a medium seeking guidance. He did not seek guidance from the Lord. Therefore, the Lord put him to death and turned the kingdom over to David, the son of Jesse. That's how serious God is about this, how dead serious God is about this. Don't seek guidance from anyone else except for me. We see in Malachi 3, 5, then I will draw near to you for judgment. I will be a swift witness against the sorcerers, against the adulterers, against those who swear falsely, against those who oppress the hired worker and his wages, the widow and the fatherless, against those who thrust aside the sojourner and do not fear me, says the Lord of hosts. I think it's very interesting, the category there, that those who practice witchcraft, those who are adulterers, having sex outside of marriage, liars, those who mistreat the hired worker, don't pay him what he's owed. That is just as much, it seems, an abomination to the Lord. Those who oppress the widow, those who oppress the orphan, the vulnerable without a father, makes me think of the forced fatherlessness that we are pushing upon children today through the name, in the name of love is love, against those who thrust aside the sojourner and do not fear me, says the Lord of hosts. Those are evil in the sight of the Lord. And it's not just the Old Testament. We can go to the New Testament. One example, Galatians 5:19 through 21. Now the works of the flesh are evident. Sexual immorality, impurity, sensuality, idolatry, sorcery, enmity, strife, jealousy, fits of anger, rivalries, dissensions, divisions, envy, drunkenness, orgies, and things like these. I warn you, as I warned you before, that those who do such things will not inherit the kingdom of God. Again, so interesting, all the things that he lumps together. Sexual immorality, enmity, strife, jealousy, fits of anger, rivalry, dissensions, divisions, envy. I just want you to take stock of the people that you follow. If any of the people that you follow, the podcasters that you listen to, the authors that you read, if they are defined by those things, not the fruit of the Spirit, enmity, strife, jealousy, whether or not it's true sorcery or necromancy, calling upon the dead in dreams, don't follow them. They're leading you down a bad path, an evil, demonic path. And God is really clear that people who do these things will not inherit the kingdom of God. Scripture also shows us examples of believers repenting of witchcraft publicly as a testimony of the power of the gospel. Acts 19:18-20. Also, many of those who were now believers came, confessing and divulging their practices. And a number of those who had practiced magic arts brought their books together and burned them in the sight of all. And they counted the value of them and found it came to 50,000 pieces of silver. So the word of the Lord continued to increase and prevail mightily. And so people who came to the Lord, they repented. They had to give those things up before following Christ, or because they were following Christ. So witchcraft, Christianity, they can't go together. Christians are protected from the power of witchcraft. We are not under the authority of Satan, so we don't need to be paranoid there, but we do need to be really clear. And we need to make sure that the things that we are consuming, whether it's called New Age, whether it's called self-love, whether it's called self-help, whether it's called manifesting, that we're not playing around with that. It's really serious to the God who loves us and the God who created us. If you are a parent, allowing your kids to be entertained by a Ouija board or entertained by tarot cards, it's not innocent. And I think we're seeing more and more of this in literature, teen entertainment. We're seeing it all across social media. And it is a danger. It is a danger to the heart and to the soul. It's certainly something that destroys societies. If you look at the nations that are filled with voodoo and witchcraft, like Haiti, like many countries in Africa, you see their fate. Those things, I believe, are very connected. I believe that Haiti's obsession with witchcraft and voodoo, I'm not saying that it is like all of the despair that they're going through is necessarily a judgment from God because of that. Like, I don't think that the children who are suffering and all of that, that they're bearing the consequences of the adults, but they are the natural consequences to being a pagan nation that is following these evil practices. It just leads to disorder. It leads to chaos. It leads to hopelessness. It leads to immorality and violence always, every time. And God wants something better for us. If you want to know what's really going on, if you want real insight, if you want real wisdom, go to the Word of God, because he has given us those things. In the book of James, we are promised that if you ask wisdom of God, he's faithful. He's going to give it to you, okay? And maybe there are some things we just don't need to know. Have we considered that? Like, maybe there are just some things that we are really trying to know, just some things that we're really trying to control that we don't need to try to know or control, because if we knew those things, if we tried to control those things, it would be really bad. It would give us anxiety. The outcome actually wouldn't be good. We don't always know what God is up to. I remember reading this analogy by Tim Keller in Reason for God, that like if a child can't understand, you know, your child, you try to give your child medicine, maybe it's antibiotics or something that they need, they fight you, they don't want to do it. Or you got to take a splinter out of their finger and they're freaking out, they're running away. They can't even be reasoned with when you're telling them, hey, this is good for you. It's going to hurt for a second, but I promise you want this splinter taken out of your foot.
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0: Voting in favor of a constitutional amendment, which would ban female pastors from the denomination. Not only the role of the pastor, but also really the function of the pastor, which is exercising biblical authority over men by teaching scripture in the congregation, in the local church. This was already a part of the Baptist faith and message. This is making it a constitutional amendment put forth by Dr. Al Mohler, president of Southern Baptist Seminary. And it has to be voted on again next year in Indianapolis for it to actually pass. But I'm guessing it will. It passed with a 75% vote. But then you had a lot of people who are Christians pushing back against this. Here is a pastor who says, look, you know, in response to this, yes, women can be pastors, his position is, and he claims it's the Bible who that gives him the support of that position set for.
10: For the record, I do believe that women can be pastors. And the reason I believe that is because Scripture shows me that. I study the Scriptures and I actually see that Apollos, who Paul compares himself to later, was actually taught by a woman. Read Acts 18. In Acts 21, four unmarried women prophesy in church. In Colossians, Nemoha was the pastor of the church and it met in her house. Chloe, same thing in 1 Corinthians 1. Romans 16, 1 and 2. Phoebe is a deacon. 1 Corinthians 11. Women prayed and prophesied in the church.
0: Okay, not a single one of these examples is of a female pastor. And I see this a lot. Oh, this woman taught this person, or this woman corrected this person's theology, or this woman shared her testimony, or this woman was told by Jesus to go share what he had done for her. I do believe that women are called to preach the gospel. I do believe that women can correct someone's theology. I think women can talk about theology. I think women can love the Bible and teach Bible studies. I think women can have podcasts talking about, you know, biblical ideas, but none of the examples that were given were of a woman leading a church as a pastor. Even the passage about women prophesying or the Holy Spirit coming upon men and women to prophesy has nothing to do with women being pastors. Now, in another part of this sermon, he talks about the verses that command women to be silent in churches or to not preach in churches. And he says that those don't really apply to today. Here's the next clip.
10: They take two verses out of context, 1 Timothy 2:11 and 12, and 1 Corinthians 14. Here's the problem I have with that, just so you know. In 1 Timothy 2, you have to understand, they're worshiping a goddess named Artemis, who is the goddess of fertility. What happened, if you continue and you go to read Acts 19, they actually declare in Ephesus, "Great is Artemis of Ephesus." What was happening? Why did Paul give that instruction to Timothy? Because they were worshiping a goddess who said that women were greater than men, and they were disrupting the church service and trying to exercise authority over the one preaching. Now, 1 Corinthians 14 says women should be silent in the church. What's he talking about? Same thing. Women were interrupting and trying to take over the service with empty philosophy. How do I know that? Paul just said in 1 Corinthians 11 that women prophesied, preached in the church. Last time I checked, Scripture doesn't contradict itself.
0: Okay, there's so many things to respond to in that one clip. I do just want to say what he says at the end, that in 1 Corinthians 11, we read that women are preaching. I read 1 Corinthians 11 and I don't see that. I mean, what I do see for example, but every wife who prays or prophesies with her head uncovered dishonors her head, since it is the same as if her head were shaven. For if a wife will not cover her head, then she should cut her hair short. And then it goes on and on. And we can have another conversation about head coverings. I don't see anything in 1 Corinthians 11 about a woman preaching in a local church. Now, let's look at 1 Corinthians 14. So in 1 Corinthians 14, it says, as in all the churches of the saints, the women should keep silent in the churches. So that's the verse he's referring to. But they are not permitted to speak, but should be in submission, as the law also says. If there's anything they desire to learn, let them ask their husbands at home, for it is shameful for a woman to speak in church. Okay, so when we're looking at a verse, we have to say, what follows it? What follows the command? What is the why that is being given? Because there are some dictates in Scripture that do seem to be culturally exclusive based on the reasoning given. But Paul does not say here, in this one particular church, this strange thing is happening. It says, as in all the churches of the saints, every single church, no matter the culture, no matter the pagan worship around it, not just the church in Corinth. He says, as in all the churches of the saints, the women should keep silent in the churches, for they are not permitted to speak, but should be in submission. Why? Because they are doing something weird with their theology and this pagan god and Artemis. No, as the law also says, if there is anything that they desire to learn, let them ask their husbands at home, for it is shameful for a woman to speak in church. There's nothing here about disruptions. There's nothing here about pagan worship. There's nothing here that says because they are acting in this way, they must not speak. He goes all the way back to the law. He says this is universally true in Christendom, that women should keep silent in the churches. And then also he references 1 Timothy 2-11. Paul writes, "Let a woman learn quietly with all submissiveness. I do not permit a woman to teach or to exercise authority over a man. Rather, she is to remain quiet." Now, what this pastor could have done is he could have highlighted that Paul is saying, "I do not permit a woman to teach." I've heard some egalitarians try to make that argument, that that caveat somehow, you know, allows for women preaching within the church. But again, this passage has nothing to do with interruptions or disruptions or anything culturally going on at the time. How do I know that? Because of the verses that follow. "For Adam was formed first, then Eve. And Adam was not deceived, but the woman was deceived and became a transgressor." So there's a lot there that we could unpack. But the point is that Paul goes all the way back to creation. If it was cultural, he wouldn't go back to creation. He's going back to something that is true and that is always true, that Adam was formed first, then Eve. So if it was something specific to that time and space, then he wouldn't have given the creational reasoning. That is what we see actually in every example. Even when Jesus goes all the way back to creation, he's saying this is true, this is always going to be true because it's been true from the beginning. So I'm sorry, but people who make this kind of argument, you are banking on your congregation not reading the passage for themselves. That's it. It's not even, I saw someone in these comments say, "Oh, that was so textual. That was so scholarly." It's not at all. It's banking on you not reading scripture for yourself. Okay? So that's what's going on here. And you can think that that is somehow oppressive or that is anti-woman. The truth is that women are just as made in the image of God as men. Is that we have been given gifts, we have been given talents, we have been given a voice, we have been given the opportunity to be a part of the body of Christ, to minister to the saints. There are many women that Jesus recognized in his ministry that are recognized and honored in the epistles, even in the Old Testament. The genealogy of Jesus includes these incredible and faithful women. The Bible is not an anti-woman text, but it is an anti-egalitarian text. It is an anti-men and women are the same text and are called to the same function and purpose. We are not. Men and women are not interchangeable. And because we're not interchangeable, because there is something innately different about us and have been since creation, we're not called to the same things. We might be capable of some of the same things, but we are not called to the same things. I'm a communicator. I like to communicate. I love scripture. I am capable, technically, if I wanted to, of delivering a sermon, but I am not called to do that because I'm a woman, because I'm called to different things. I don't see that as stealing something from me because it was never mine. God is the one who gives rights, and God didn't make a mistake when he made me a woman. And he has chosen to allow me to channel my communicative skills in other ways. And it's not from leading a church. It's how I feel about Ephesians 5, that wives submit to your husbands as to the Lord. Husbands, love your wives. Husbands have the much harder calling in that. Husbands have a much higher and harder role. Pastors, men have a much harder, higher, and more sacrificial role in being the shepherd over a flock that I thank God that I'm never going to have. So I don't really understand the desire as a Christian for women to vie for the same roles and responsibilities that men have instead of just being grateful for the calling that he has placed on our lives, which is different, no less valuable, but different. So read the Bible for yourselves. That's what I want to say. Read the Bible for yourselves and don't allow a pastor like that to bank on you not reading the following verses.
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12: Hey there, welcome to the 4-Minute Buzz. I'm Hillary, and here are some good news stories to lift your spirits. First, here's a stunning finding from the world of medicine. A large-scale study has found that women taking GLP-1 drugs, the medication class containing Ozempic, Wegovy, Mounjaro, and Zepbound, they were approximately 30% less likely to develop breast cancer. And 30%, that's a significant number. Researchers say the findings add a major potential benefit to a class of drugs already transforming how doctors approach obesity and metabolic disease. And while scientists continue to study the mechanism behind this association, the early data is striking. And although the findings are encouraging, experts caution that the study cannot prove that GLP-1 medications prevent breast cancer. The research was observational, meaning investigators reviewed existing health records rather than randomly assigning patients to receive treatment. And the great news is, what started as a conversation about blood sugar and weight, it's now opened a whole new chapter in cancer prevention research. Pretty cool. And here's a potential game changer for patient care. Scientists have developed a new blood test that can successfully predict how diseases will progress in patients and, crucially, how those patients will respond to treatment. In a proof of concept study published earlier this month, researchers used the test across a wide range of conditions, including both infectious and chronic diseases. The method, based on state-of-the-art bioinformatics techniques, was even able to predict how well patients with inflammatory bowel disease would respond to a course of therapy just from analyzing blood samples after their first dose of treatment. The ability to forecast disease trajectories and tailor treatment approaches before symptoms worsen, it could transform how doctors care for patients at every level, from rare conditions to the most common illnesses that we face. So this is personalized medicine moving from a vision to a reality. And next, nature got a massive win in Europe. A new report from the environmental group Dam Removal Europe reveals that 603 river barriers were torn down across the continent last year, a new record, up from 542 the year before. That reconnected more than 2,300 miles of waterways, restoring river habitats and reopening migratory routes for fish species that had been blocked for decades. Sweden, Finland, and Spain, they led the charge. Iceland and Macedonia removed their very first river barriers. And Chris Baker, the director of the European branch of Wetlands International, said, "For centuries, Europe treated rivers as engines for economic growth, damming them for mills and hydropower, straightening them for navigation, and burying them beneath cities. We built our prosperity by fragmenting our rivers, but the ecological price has been enormous." According to The Guardian, in the U.S., where streams are fragmented by more than 550,000 dams and 300,000 road-related barriers, an estimated 70% of dams have outlived the average design life. According to data from American Rivers, 100 dams were dismantled in the U.S. just last year. Momentum's building, and the rivers are now flowing free. And then here's some validation for the supplement aisle if you find yourself wondering if they're doing you any good. A major review analyzing data from nearly 8,000 participants has found that collagen supplements can genuinely improve skin health and ease osteoarthritis symptoms, especially when taken consistently over a longer period of time. The study also found modest benefits for muscle health. Now, researchers noted that the evidence is strongest when collagen is taken regularly rather than sporadically, with osteoarthritis affecting hundreds of millions of people worldwide, and with skin health being a top quality of life concern for many adults. This is welcome scientific confirmation for something many people have been using with cautious optimism. So the science is finally catching up. I'm Hillary. This has been your 4 Minute Buzz. And now here's Glenn with a sponsor.
6: We're living in a time where it's really easy to forget what this country is actually about, how it came to be. And we talk about the founders like they just appeared fully formed out of history, but that's not how it happened. That's why I think young George Washington is so important right now. This is a film that takes you back before he was president, before the revolution was won, before George Washington was George Washington, that symbol. And it shows you the young man he really was. 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
1: Glenn Beck is on.
2: Hello, America. Welcome to the Glenn Beck Program. We're glad you're here. Thank you so much for listening. I got to tell you, we're living in an era where everything is being degraded. And you are expected to say the ugly is beautiful and the beautiful is ugly. I got story after story after story today showing that where everything is upside down. We're going to start there here in 60 seconds. 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What did Donald Trump say in his Truth Social yesterday? Oh, I've been waiting for the communists to do this. I can't wait. Just watch what happens. Well, I'm intrigued. Color me intrigued. Especially, but don't do it during the Pride playoffs with Egypt and whatever other Islamic nation that doesn't like homosexuality or playing in Seattle. 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Go there now. All right, welcome to Friday. I want to start on, you know, when I put a mission statement together or a statement of faith, if you will, for Torch, we talked about it in our meetings. Let's put something together that is meaningful. This is what I'm feeling. How do we state that? So let me read this, because I think this is what we should be like in your mission statement in life. Torch is dedicated to the light of truth revealed by God, the moral law written on the hearts of men and affirmed in the Judeo-Christian tradition. We seek to live and teach what is honest, virtuous, benevolent, and pure, defending truth with courage, speaking it with integrity, and serving others in love. We honor what is noble and enduring. We believe that character produces liberty, that virtue sustains civilization, and that faith gives life meaning and hope. Whatever is righteous, excellent, or praiseworthy, we seek it, we elevate it, we embody it, so the light of truth may endure in our time and for generations to come. Let me ask you, is our country seeking whatever is righteous, excellent, or praiseworthy? I would say definitely not. Definitely not. Do we elevate those things? Do we embody those things? I would say definitely not. And that is a real problem, America. A real problem. I got to get to the Supreme Court rulings yesterday, but I just want to start with, you know, J.D. Vance's wife is pregnant. And she's wearing like an $11 dress. She got a $4 discount on it. And for some reason, that's news. And it's also news that they think she's wearing this $11 dress because it shows off her pregnancy. It shows off her belly. And even if that were true, and what's the problem? You want, society wants us to hide pregnant women now? Why aren't you barefoot and in the kitchen? Is that what you're saying, leftists? You should be ashamed of your baby? No, it's just this culture. It's the culture on the right that they just want to show that they're having babies. What is wrong with you? Seriously, what is wrong with you? They take you to Washington. The algae. I can't believe we're arguing over algae. I don't know if this is your first day on planet Earth, but a standing body of water in hot and humid conditions, algae grows. If it's moving, if it's circulating like your pool or in a fountain, it doesn't. But if it is a standing body of water, like, I don't know, in a reflecting pool, algae grows in the summer. No, it's global warming. It's not global warming. For the love of God, it's algae. That's how it works. Why are we arguing about this? And notice what's happening. We are expected. It is like, it's honestly, it is the mask thing. The masks weren't about spreading COVID. It was a badge. It was something that you wore to say, see, I told you, I am not like those people who want to kill children. Oh. It's not one of the days that I should.

reflecting the lining of the reflecting pool. Now, let's work this one out. Can we just spend a second here on this one? Let's see if I can help me with the math, because I can't seem to work the math out on this one. Okay. Your argument is that Donald Trump is a dictator because he was fixing the reflecting pool. But you never said that about Joe Biden when he fixed the reflecting pool. You never said that about Barack Obama when he fixed it. You never said that about Bill Clinton when he fixed it. You never said that about Ronald Reagan. Well, you might have said it about Ronald Reagan, but I wonder why. This reflecting pool has been a pain in the ass of every president since they built it. You know why? It's built on a swamp. It's hot and humid, and it's a swamp. So the thing has been settling and cracking for 100 years, and presidents keep having to dump millions of dollars into it because nobody wants to spend $100 million to do it right. So instead, we'll spend $15 million, you know, this term, and another $15 million in that term, and we have to start from scratch every time. Fix the damn thing or not. No, he's a dictator because he wanted it blue. He thought it shouldn't look green because everyone knows algae isn't pretty. Tell me the number of fine art paintings that you have ever seen where the ponds are full of algae, and that's what you see. You'll see lilies. Nobody's painting algae. Oh, look how beautiful that green scum is on the top of that lake. Isn't that beautiful? I just love that scum. So, you're being told to denigrate the beautiful, the pregnant woman, the clean water, and you're being told to uphold the ugly. And then you'll go in and you'll vandalize it. Why? Because he's a dictator. He's wasting money. So you'll take something that was fixed and you'll vandalize it because you're pissed that he's spending money and that's a waste. What the hell are you doing? And that's not why you did it. You don't care. You care about the waste of government money, do you? Can we talk about what's happening in Minnesota? Can we talk about what's happening in California? Can we talk about what's happening in red states too, where they're just setting your money on fire? You worry about a waste of money? You wouldn't talk to us about just putting illegals up in hotels. No, no, no. You care. Mm-hmm. You care about the reflecting pool. Do you really? You couldn't give an F about anything in Washington, D.C. You'd tear it all down. You'd vandalize all of it. You'd graffiti over all of it. Don't tell me you care. Give it a rest. No, no, no. It's government waste. Uh-huh. You know, when Donald Trump lived in New York, he fixed the ice rink. Because nobody could fix it. But New York went to him because he's a building genius. And he volunteered to fix it for free. And he fixed it. And they still skate on it every year. And New Yorkers used to love him because he did it. But once he started exposing the deep state, once you couldn't count on him to just be a businessman and play the game, you have to say what an idiot he is. Yeah, I get it. And now we can't celebrate the 4th of July. We got to cancel all this 4th of July stuff. Do we?
To hell with you, I'm not going.

to. I'd honestly, I'd like to put a giant firecracker up your ass, quite honestly. You're going to cancel the 4th of July. Why is that? Because you can't find the beauty in the greatest document ever created. You have to get to a point to where you say all men are created equal and endowed by their creator with certain rights, and governments are instituted to protect those rights. You have to get to a place to where you say that's evil. Not America didn't live up to that. No, no, no. Because Independence Day is the day we celebrate the signing of that document, of that challenge, of that mission. So you to say, I'm not celebrating it, you're rejecting that mission statement. And you tell me I'm the radical? We can't root for Team USA. Can't root for Team USA. I don't know. I feel dirty rooting for over Turkey. Really, over Turkey. Okay, sure. That makes a lot of sense because I know Turkey is perfectly clean. Oh, they haven't done anything genocidal. No. Not with the Armenians. That never happened. Look the other way. At least we admit it. America, ask yourself, which culture are you going to be a part of? Are you going to say, what is the problem? She's pregnant, and pregnant women are beautiful. Sometimes they're not. Sometimes they are. But pregnancy is beautiful. And if that woman, I don't care if she's beautiful or not, she wants to show off that she's pregnant because she's proud that she's having a baby and creating another. You want socialism to work? You know what you need? Babies. Are you going to be part of a culture that denigrates children, babies, mutilates them, kills them? Or are you going to say that is a beautiful thing? Are you going to be part of the society that says, I reject the mission statement of the United States of America? Not all of the stuff we've done. Independence Day is the day we signed and said, we're going to do this. Whether we've lived up to it or not, there is nothing more inspiring than that. Are you going to be part of a culture that upholds the Declaration of Independence and all that it stands for? Or are you going to be a part that says, I don't want anything to do with that? Are you going to root for Egypt? Are you going to root for Turkey? Are you going to root for Team USA? Are you going to root for the beautification of our cities? Or you just want to take a razor knife and cut up the reflecting pool? Do you want to celebrate scum, literal scum, or clean water? I don't know. I think it's pretty clear, but half the country's gone insane. So what the hell do I know? Back in a minute. Let me tell you about Mercury One. One of the only ways we're going to survive this socialist wave that's crashing over this country is to get serious about our American history. It's not enough. It's not enough to know what doesn't work. You have to know what does work. If you don't understand why the founders structured our government the way they did, if you don't understand why they limited power, if you don't understand the principles that made America the most prosperous and free nation the world has ever known, then it's a lot easier for somebody to convince you can trade those things away. You can't allow that to happen.
That's why I'm so excited about the American Journey Experience. 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

0: So I just got this from somebody who wanted to donate to the museum, donate to our collection. His father worked with the Kennedy administration and was friends with his speechwriter. And he said, going through my dad's old stuff, and I found something. It's an old speech, and I think you should care for it. I'm like, okay. So I'll show you. I don't know if you can see that. Can you, Jamie? There is. I think that's in focus. It says up here, right at the very top, ask not, written in, what your country is going to do for you. Ask what you can do for your country. This is the handwritten first draft of the speech John F. Kennedy gave. I don't know. Kind of amazing and kind of appropriate at this time. As we are facing socialism. Remember, Kennedy goes to war, literal, almost vaporize the world war with communism. But now we think communism is neat. Wouldn't you like people to once again get to a place to where they will cheer for the line, ask not what your country is going to do for you, ask what you can do for your country. That is the opposite of socialism. Everybody right now is like, what is America going to give to me? What are they going to give to me? I want reparations. I want more. He shouldn't have it. I should have it. I want a government will take it from him and give it to me. And what are you doing? And what are you doing? I'm sorry. I feel like I'm always yelling at you. I'm not yelling at you. I got to yell at somebody. What are these socialists doing? What are they doing? What are you doing to build the country? Well, I put a black box on my Facebook page. My Instagram, I had that black box up there within 20 minutes. Oh my gosh, did you go all that way to do that? Man, you reached all the way into your pocket, got your phone, and then put a black box up. You are a patriot. Sit down. Get a nap in today. I haven't even started because I haven't gotten to the things that really hack me off. We still have the Supreme Court. We have Hawaii. You're on my crap list. We've been on my crap list for a while, Hawaii. Yeah, stuff your aloha garbage. Okay, back in just a minute.
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3: Well, Ricky just sent me something from X that made me feel good until I read the last line. Listen, I asked DHS General Counsel if DHS is going to allow a grace period for the 300,000 Haitians who are having their TPS terminated to leave the country, or will arrest and deportations begin immediately. He said, quote, it's closing time. They don't have to go home, but they can't stay. He urged Haitians, here comes, he urged the Haitians to use the CBP home app to take advantage of the $2,600 payment to self-deport instead of being subjected to ICE arrest and detention. Now, I know why they're doing that, because it's cheaper to give them the money to go away than it is to detain and arrest and everything else. But I can't believe that you're paying for the freaking hotels, their foods, their medical care, everything else, and now we're paying them to leave. You know who I'd like to have pay for this? Catholic Charities. Catholic Charities. You did more to bring more illegals into this country, I think, than anybody else. Catholic Charities, we should be go pounding on your door. I want relief as a taxpayer. Lutheran Immigration Services, HIAS, another one. The International Rescue Committee, that's another one. Red Cross, you're another big one. We should be knocking on your door and saying, pay up. You brought these people in. Why is the taxpayer on the hook yet again for this? By the way, if you're sending a dime to Catholic Charities, you should reconsider that. If you're sending a dime to the Red Cross, you should reconsider that. I don't know why I'm paying for it again. Why are you paying for it? Why are you paying for it again? You just paid for their health care. You paid for their food. You paid for their hotels. Literally, their hotels. You've paid for all the crime and all that expense. Why are you on the hook paying for that? And I understand why the government's doing it. It's cheaper to do it this way, but it pisses me off. It's Friday. Back in a minute.

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4: There, welcome to the 4 Minute Buzz. I'm Hillary, and here are some good news stories to brighten your day. With so many stories in the news about the strides the Trump administration is making, here's some concrete, measurable progress on one of America's most persistent challenges. From 2025 to 2026, overall homelessness in Denver, Colorado dropped by 12.5%. The city's January count found 6,411 people experiencing homelessness, and of those, 92% were in shelters. The number of people sleeping unsheltered dropped by a remarkable 64%. And that's not a rounding error. That's real people moving from the streets into stable shelter. City officials and housing advocates called it evidence that targeted, sustained intervention programs can produce meaningful results. So Denver's story, it's one that other cities across the country will be watching very closely. And next is a story about survival against all odds. The vaquita is the world's most endangered marine mammal. It's a tiny porpoise found only in Mexico's Gulf of California. Now, according to High Country, we know little about them. Unlike dolphins, which they resemble, vaquitas are shy, avoiding vessels, and they surface briefly before returning to their secret underwater lives. And this makes studying them challenging for scientists used to collecting data from boats or on shore. Well, the scientific community only learned about vaquitas in 1958 when two American zoologists found a skull on a beach. Well, almost three decades later, a whole carcass turned up, and by then, experts speculated that the vaquita was disappearing fast, the most endangered marine mammal on Earth. Scientists predicted they would be extinct by 2021. Every year, the odds increase that this little porpoise will vanish, and yet it persists along with multiple campaigns to save it. The latest survey confirms something pretty extraordinary. The population estimate ticked up for the first time on record, from 6 to 8 individuals in 2024 to between 7 and 10 in 2025, and included at least 1 or 2 new calves. Drone footage actually captured a mother and her baby swimming playfully together before disappearing into the turquoise depths. Marine biologist Heidi Martinez said it best, "This is hope in action." So these tiny porpoises, they're hanging on, and so are the people who are fighting for them. Thank goodness. And speaking of the ocean, the conservation group Sea Shepherd, they've been operating continuously in Mexico's marine protected areas for over a decade. And last month, the group's work, it paid off in a big way. Crews working in Mexico's marine parks documented and released hundreds of animals recovered from illegal fishing gear in a single month. Approximately 230 flounder, 45 rays, and 15 hound sharks, alongside routine vessel inspections, drone surveillance flights, and coordination with the Mexican Navy. The group's long-term model of persistent protection in the field rather than the one-off interventions, it is proving durable and effective. Each patrol adds up, and those hundreds of animals are swimming free, all because of it. And then finally, recently, in the middle of a busy Memphis intersection, a 3-year-old girl was found wandering barefoot and alone. A quick-thinking driver named Jabril Wall saw what was happening, immediately pulled her vehicle over to block oncoming traffic, and opened her car door with open arms. Well, that terrified toddler ran to her, asking for her mom and dad, and Walls and her grandmother searched the neighborhood using the clues provided by the toddler, who mentioned she'd left her shoes at home and lived nearby. Well, after an unsuccessful search, Walls took the girl to a local fire station and contacted the authorities, who successfully reunited the child with her parents by the end of the day. Now, Jabril didn't hesitate. She didn't drive past. She stopped. And in a world that can feel disconnected and rushed, moments like this are a reminder that ordinary people make extraordinary choices every single day. I love it. I'm Hillary. This has been your 4-Minute Buzz. And now here's Glenn with a sponsor.
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One of the things I love about Christianity is that it's never been a faith that stops at feeling. It's a faith that requires you to do. You know, when somebody is hungry, we feed them. When somebody is hurting, we help them. When somebody is being persecuted, we stand beside them. Right now, our Jewish brothers and sisters all over the world, not just in Israel, are living through extraordinarily difficult times. I mean, I can't imagine what it feels like to be Jewish now when you see the hatred that is growing on our left here in America, but it's all over the world now. And you got to be thinking, if you're Jewish, you got to be thinking, oh dear God, this is not happening again, is it? Hopefully not. And if it does, I pray there are Christians who will stand up. The International Fellowship of Christians and Jews, they give Christians here in America a real opportunity to put their faith into action by helping provide food and shelter and medical care and everything else that people who really need it, even just standing up and saying, I support your right to live and not be hunted. I want you to go to flagpinifcj.com, flagpinifcj.org. 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
6: Hey there, I'm Hillary. This is your 4 Minute Buzz. And this hour, we're taking a look at highlights from one of our Blaze TV shows. This hour, we're shining the light on Rufo and Lomez. On a recent episode, Rufo and Lomez sat down with Michael Anton to discuss what the right's view should be of American culture. Here's a clip from that episode.
7: Help me complain about the conservative attitude toward culture. Okay, I think you're someone who can help people better understand how the right should orient itself toward cultural production, cultural investment. What do we even mean when we say culture? Is it possible for the right to adopt a more kind of avant-garde posture where we're taking artistic chances and have tolerance for certain kinds and amounts of transgression? If you were to be speaking broadly, you know, to the conservative culture writ large, you know, donors and so on, what are we telling them about how they should be thinking about this question of culture?
8: I mean, there's a lot of things that I need to get out in no particular order. Number one is, if you try to make right-wing art, it's usually cringe. It's like Christian rock, right? It's Christian first and it's rock a distant second. And like, you can sort of immediately tell the tune isn't that good, and then the lyrics are cloying and pushy, right? Whereas the greatest stuff is, you don't really even know what it is when you're reading it. You can just, or watching it or listening to it, and you just know its quality. And there is great right-wing art out there. There's quite a lot of it out there. You could argue that there's a bunch of recent movies that I think were quite good that essentially have a kind of subversively or implicitly conservative message, but that don't hit you over the head with it. And that maybe even the, you know, like, I just think about, like, Once Upon a Time in Hollywood. Like, Quentin Tarantino takes the Manson murders, of all things, and gives it a happy ending. But a kind of bourgeois happy ending. I mean, the villains of the movie, and they use this line all the time, the damn nerdy hippies, you know? So to donors, I would say, and this is the hardest pitch, because I've said it, and they all kind of nod, but nobody does it. It's like, first of all, you got to get out of your comfort zone. You've given billions. I love think tanks. I work for a think tank, so keep giving to think tanks. But, like, spread your bets a little bit. Don't just give to think tanks. Don't just give to the next policy shop or fund the next white paper or this and that, number one. Number two is, especially conservative donors, because they're so business-oriented, they, like, want a plan, and they want a time frame, and then they want to know what the result is going to be, and then if you didn't get the exact result on the time frame, they think you failed, and they pull the plug. Well, just, you know, you got to take some risks and just think of yourself more as a patron of the arts and just find talent and give it money and just, like, see what happens. So, to me, a great example of that, a quasi-cultural thing, a kind of semi-academic, semi-cultural, is Alan Bloom's Closing the American Mind. Alan Bloom was supported by the Olin Foundation for I don't know how long, like at least since 1980 and maybe longer than that. And they just kept giving him money, and he ran his little center. And meanwhile, he was ruminating and ruminating and ruminating. And all of a sudden, they get this massive supernova payoff in a book that, you know, stunned the world and changed the culture in a positive direction, I would say. And if they had been like, okay, Alan, here's X amount, you know, and you're going to write this book, and we need to see a manuscript in 6 months, and, like, he just wasn't done or whatever, or he was, and then they went, all right, we're walking. Like, that's a massive missed opportunity. Now, a lot of times you're going to do this, and it's just not going to work. Somebody's not going to get it done. I mean, artists are flaky, right? It's just the way it is. And or they're going to get it done, and you're not going to like it, or they're going to get it done, and it's not going to have the supernova effect. But that's part of this is, you know, you put 1,000 bets down on artists. I don't know how many of them are going to pay off, but it's not going to be 500.
6: 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And shout out to our outsiders who hang there with us and support the network. We see you. I'm Hillary. This has been your 4 Minute Buzz. And now we will head on over to Glenn with a message from a sponsor.
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0: You know, when people are afraid, they stop thinking about, you know, what could go right and start imagining everything that could go wrong. 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Are we ready? 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
4: Now, on the base of the Statue of Liberty is a poem, and it's called The New Colossus. Give me your tired, your poor, your huddled masses yearning to breathe free,
5: the wretched refuse of your teeming shore. Send these, the homeless, tempest-tossed to me. I lift my lamp beside the golden door.
4: For more than a century, Americans heard those lines as an invitation to the world's dreamers, the fighters, the people who looked at tyranny and said, I'm going to go to a place where a man can rise, where I can be who I was born to be. It was never intended to be a suicide pact. And that's why I say this with zero apology. Zero new immigration. A until we can get this right. Because you can't understand immigration if you first don't understand its purpose. Well, we're going to correct that. From New York City, where it all started, we'll take a tour through history from some of the historic sites that wrote the immigration story in our country. And speaking of stories, I'm going to tell you the story of a young woman who stepped off a boat from Scotland. 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

0: and greetings. Happy Friday. Welcome to the Steve Dace Show. I am him. He is Steve Dace. No, you are Todd Herzen. I'm Steve Dace. He's Aaron McIntyre. He's Keith Malinak. We are all Steve Dace, and Steve Dace is us all. No?
1: I don't know if that's a cross I can bear, brother.
0: Well, you are comfortable with the coattails, but...
1: the whole actually, thing?
0: Yeah,
1: I'm just saying... That's a lot, man. You're asking a lot.
0: It's good to have Keith Malinak here with us from the Pat Gray Show. We'll introduce Keith as part of the Dace Group here in a moment. We're brought to you by our friends, though. Speaking of Pat Gray, over at Kexi Cookies, you can try the brand new Hawaiian coconut loaf for summer. 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I mean, I'm going to be very disappointed if we didn't sell out their limited edition 250th anniversary cookie boxes for America all by ourselves, let alone everywhere else that they're advertising these things. 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

0: Good to see you there, Keith Malinek. How are you, brother?
1: Great. Should I send an email to Pat Gray to have him send you a box of these cookies? I can hit send right now. I typed the email.
0: I wouldn't hate it. I mean, we didn't have you on strictly for that reason, but I'll, I won't refuse the offer. No.
1: Done.
0: All right. Thank you, sir. And so, Aaron, make sure our half of that transaction gets honored back to Keith, if you wouldn't mind.
2: Our half?
0: I have no idea.
2: Okay.
0: We're going to let him talk for the next 45 minutes and not pay him. Mm. I think that's pretty much it.
2: Yeah.
0: Right. Your weekly look at the week that was begins, as it always does, with issue one. Bleep. Lord Nefarious says.
3: I think Democrats are the party of real freedom that allows women to make decisions over their own bodies, allows parents like me and my wife, Lori, to make decisions over what vaccines our kids are going to be able to get, that they can read the books that they want to read, not have certain one banned by certain politicians. The point I'm making here is that we can be a pro-freedom party and a pro-growth party.
4: And finding that, like, you know, the system of capitalism and racism and white supremacy, etc., have all, and Islamophobia, have all been used, to colonize lands, right, to take resources from other people. And so this is like a long trajectory, and we're just seeing the manifestations of that continuation, right, with 9/11, the idea that we have to apologize for like a terror attack that like a couple of people did, and then there is no apologies or reparations for genocides and for slavery.
5: Say inshallah.
6: I know that we all deserve a representative who isn't bought by AIPAC. I'm also the only Muslim in my family. I reverted 3 years ago, and wanting to make sure that we are reflecting that in every space that I'm in, and that, you know, inshallah, if we make it to Congress, that we're reflecting that in the halls of power as well.
5: Say inshallah.
7: I have to work with folks who have passed these policies that threaten the existence of people that I love. When I got elected, I went searching for those monsters, right? I got elected to the state house, and I was like, all right, I'm ready to find these monstrous people who passed these, you know, the show me your papers legislation. Yeah, and that's, you know, I always think of myself as a Christian who hates Christianity.
5: Yep. Say inshallah.
8: As their mayor, I firmly believe that ICE should be abolished.
9: Solidarity is the force that we need to vanquish Trump's fascism. Yes. Wow. To abolish ICE.
10: So are we ready to free Palestine? Yes. Are we ready to abolish ICE?
5: Say inshallah.
11: Because I think it's a permissible action, I therefore don't see any good reason to infringe on a woman's bodily autonomy in the legal prevention of her access to abortion. Therefore, it's a human rights violation.
12: So you don't understand that it's like killing, you don't think it's killing a human being?
11: No, I do.
12: And you're okay with that?
11: Yes.
13: I have friends who even today get primary care through Planned Parenthood. I myself, at a younger age, received I get STI checks.
5: Say inshallah.
14: How many genders are there? You gave me a response, but you didn't answer my question.
15: Yeah, well, I think that there's two. If there's more than two.
16: Ask about the results in New York last night. You said Mamdani was not the future of the party. Do you regret those statements?
17: I think the future of the party is...
0: All right, let's get to it. Keith is the guest. You always get the first crack, brother. What was the most reprehensible thing or person that you just saw, and why?
1: Now, this is impossible. Like, there are so many right answers on this. So I would say it's the conglomerate of the Islamunists who won on Tuesday night. But it's also the self-loathing Democrats in the party, like Tallarico and Platner. So I know that's a cop out, but I'm just going to say there's multiple answers here. I'm sorry.
0: Have the Islamists rebuilt the Church of the Holy Sepulchre yet, as they did throughout the Ottoman Empire? Apparently, I learned that on the Tucker Carlson show.
2: Have you done any reading about the what happened to the Hagia Sophia during the Ottoman conquest? Have you done any reading about that? Does that constitute as rebuilding?
0: I think that was greatly preserved at their urging. Correct. No,
1: it's a conquer.
2: It's something a little bit different happened inside.
0: Okay. Ty, what about you? What was the most reprehensible thing or person that you just saw, and why?
18: What were they saying at the end?
0: I was going to ask that too. What was that at the end?
2: That is a group. Did you notice? Did you see?
0: They were all white.
2: A bunch of white people.
0: Yeah.
2: Saying, "You're next. You're next."
0: Yeah.
2: When Hakeem Jeffries was on the television after the during a watch party after the results from the DSA candidates. That's what I thought.
18: Well, there's a different version of "You're next," and I'm just going to put it right there in Keith's backyard, because put the context of everything you just saw there and understand that it's not in California or Massachusetts, but in Texas, where like pound for pound, they're leading the nation in building mosques.
1: Mm-hmm.
18: Texas.
1: I know.
18: And again, it's not, see, when Steve and I were growing up.
0: Well, they're gonna build a local iteration of the Church of the Holy Sepulchre.
18: Mm.
0: And as their ancestors, the Ottomans, they're going to make sure to maintain it for us out of the kindness of their own hearts, Todd.
18: Yeah. See, you and I grew up, there were terrorists hijacking airplanes early on, and certainly we knew the history of that faith, but what had not yet happened is the rape gangs in England and the conquest actually happening, where imams aren't over there talking about the evil America, but they're actually in America and or England and threatening. We're taking it all over, and yet Texas is the one in this montage. Aaron, you didn't have to go like to the dark corners of the interwebs to put this together, right? This is like basically any week that ends in Y, right?
2: Oh yeah.
18: And here we are. So Keith, glad tidings of great joy.
1: Right. It's no longer just, hey, look at that cute little town of Dearborn where they're doing their thing up there. It's everywhere, and it's major cities. And it's terrifying, honestly.
0: Keith, you're just going to let him sit there and blaspheme your native Texas like that?
1: Yeah. I do the same thing, man. It's a shell. It really is. And we don't have all the time in the world, but I mean, this is playing out all across the country. And Texas is just the latest domino to fall. I mean, I'm not the most cheery guy when you come on here. You send me these questions and I was like, oh boy, they're going to hate me yet again. So
0: how did this happen to your state, Keith? How did it happen to your state?
1: You know what? It would be convenient and too easy to lay it at the feet of Greg Abbott because of various reasons. One being that he's just a lazy governor. And has no leadership skills. He's a follower. And then there's more nefarious suggestions that he gets money from certain individuals that are connected to that world. So I would say that this happened because collectively we've all just kind of fallen asleep. We've just fallen asleep. Hmm. We're too busy working our asses off and paying our taxes on time. And, we didn't hold our leaders accountable. And so look who snuck in here. I was going to say, look who snuck in here. I'm sorry. We left the borders wide ass open. And then there's the consequences of it after decades of that.
0: All right. Speaking of wide ass open, on a scale of 1 to 10, with 1 being the odds there's ever going to be another He-Man movie, and 10 being the odds Lindsey Graham will be watching lots more man movies. Lots more. A lot more. Todd, ranked this week's level of total depravity. What do you got?
18: Well, it's a 10, but I don't think your scale works. I think it doesn't matter that movie. So I think the odds are pretty high that there's going to be another He-Man movie, isn't there? Quality doesn't matter.
1: Yeah,
18: It's just middle-aged man nostalgia that requires it.
0: I don't mean AI slop gay porn. I mean like major Hollywood studio release.
1: That was a good movie, He-Man.
0: See, I haven't had a chance to see it yet, but I heard it was actually pretty good, is what I heard.
1: Yeah, Todd is wrong. Okay.
18: More right than I've ever been about.
1: I saw your tweet, bro. Oh,
18: not just one, many. Good grief.
1: Have you seen it?
18: That's a non sequitur. I am 53. I do not need to see He-Man. I do not want to see He-Man.
1: So he didn't see it.
18: He-Man, by definition, no kids care about it. This was just made for men who can't move on.
1: It's a beautiful movie. I loved it. Thank you.
2: I didn't get to make my nomination.
0: No, Aaron, you go ahead. I was just going to let him go. You go ahead, Aaron.
2: I didn't get to make my nomination for this week's worst of the worst.
0: Oh, my bad. Yes.
2: This trend, the Islamianist Valley Girl, Ilhan Omar fits this bill. to some degree, Rashida Tlaib does a little bit. That one random Somalian talking about beans and bananas or whatever it was. Bananas.
0: Yeah.
2: This is like I don't like understand like why I need to be concerned about 9/11.
0: Like gag me with a silver scimitar.
2: Like, yes. I don't understand when like you guys have literally genocided us. I don't care that we killed thousands of you. Like, I mean, it's like I'm the victim here. What is this? What is this new archetype? I'll keep doing it if you want. Don't tell me you're annoyed. What do you want, Steve?
18: I hope you still have that sense of humor when she's holding a scimitar over your head.
2: Oh, I hope so, too. I have a theory about this, and we're going to talk about it next. And I think it's a pretty obvious theory, and it's something I'm sure in different ways we've talked about. But that is the worst of the worst. The Valley Girl Islamist.
18: Yeah. The He-Man culture brought this.
2: Like the means of production.
18: The He-Man culture brought this upon us.
2: Inshallah.
0: Gosh. That is going to be in my head all day now that you've brought that up. All day I'm going to be thinking about that. All right, I'm literally just going to be just sitting in my house, just inshallah. Oh, gosh. I'm ruined.
18: I bet she loves it's He-Man.
0: 10. What's your scale of 1 to 10 answer, 10. Aaron?
2: 10.
0: What is it?
2: 10.
0: Keith, what's yours?
1: Yeah, 10.
0: What's yours?
18: 10.
0: All right. Let's get to issue 2. The commies are coming.
2: Mamdani Media flexed its muscles this week in the Empire State with 3 Democrat congressional candidates from the New York City area, backed by Islamist Mayor Zohran Mamdani, winning their races, with 2 winning over Democrat incumbents. Mamdani endorsed former New York City comptroller and America hater Brad Lander against Representative Dan Goldman in the 10th Congressional District, so-called community organizer, anti-Semite, and America hater Avila Chevalier against Representative Adriana Espiat in the 13th District, and Assembly member and America hater Claire Valdez in the open seat contest to replace retiring Representative Nydia Velasquez. Zohran went 3 for 3, with all 3 all but assured to be heading to Congress. Anyway, here's Senator McCarthy back in 19...

0: the millions of loyal Americans who have voted the Democrat ticket. Individuals who are just as loyal, who hate communism just as much, and love America just as much as the average Republican. That's one group. On the other hand, there is that small, closely knit group of administration Democrats who are now the complete prisoners and under the complete domination of the bureaucratic, communistic Frankenstein which they themselves have created. Ladies and gentlemen, they shouldn't be called that administration Democrat Party. To call them Democrats is an insult to the millions of loyal American Democrats. They shouldn't be called Democrats. They should be referred to properly as the Commie Crap Party.
1: All right, first question, true or false? Todd Erzin, Joe McCarthy wasn't wrong. He was just early.
2: Oh, that's true, that he wasn't wrong. He was just early. I mean, this is growing up and kind of figuring out, oh, the history books are actually not just divine writ. They're all written by somebody, and you get to put your spin on. You know, when those light bulbs start to come on as a young man, and this is one of the, and I'm interested to hear what Keith has to say about it, since he's talked about it recently, but this is like one of the first exhibits in that story. Like, I remember, like, you learned about Martin Luther King on one side as the good at an early age, and the bad, it was this guy. And he was absolutely, this has been an op, and he's been used the entire time to basically the mean, bad white guy who wants to make sure that nobody understands what's really going on when the wizard is. When the Wizard of Oz is behind the curtain.
1: So Keith, Todd teed you up. Floor is yours.
3: Yeah, thank you. I was so giddy when I got the email from Aaron that had this question in it, because I had just written something a couple of days before for a little history vignette I do on my show at the mic. And absolutely, Joseph McCarthy was right. And see, he was just early. But he knew that there was communism in Hollywood, obviously, in the State Department, in Franklin Roosevelt's administration. Hell, FDR's closest advisor at Yalta was a communist. And the delivery was what people were hung up on. He would call you just played a clip. He called the Democrat Party the Party of Communists. And I don't think much has changed, if anything, in the last 75, 80 years since he said that. But he saw the big picture. Where he messed up was he would accuse individuals, and he ruined lives. I mean, that's a fact. Innocent people were caught up in his accusations, but he knew the larger picture. But what he got wrong, it gets magnified, obviously, because he was enemy number one, trying to root out communism. It may have delayed, guys, him doing what he did may have delayed what we're experiencing now. I mean, there's a lot of variable factors, obviously, but a case could be made in that alternate history. But yes, overall,
1: in other words, by being aggressively so ahead of the curve, mm-hmm. and outing them, he forced them to slow their roll and act more subversively and instead of and do a much longer march to the institutions than they were currently planning at the time. Is that what you're saying?
3: History has these documents that have been revealed in recent decades with the fall of the Soviet Union and the Venona papers. I mean, McCarthy was right. Yes.
1: All right. Pretty definitive there from Keith. What do you think, Aaron?
4: Absolutely, he was right. And essentially what he's saying in that clip is that not all Democrats are communists, but all communists are Democrats, which is something that for the last 15, 20 years that you've been on the air, Steve, you could have said every day that ends in Y and twice on Sundays if you were on the air on Sundays. That's the exact same thing you could have said for the last 20 years. And I think it's right on the money. And I don't really know how much clearer it could be at this point, because not only are they not out of the shadow, not only are they out of the shadows, they are loud and proud about it at this point. And yes, they want to call themselves socialists. They want to call themselves those who stand in solidarity, like that moron from New York said, solidarity means abolishing ICE. They want to cloak themselves in a lot of euphemisms, but at the heart of it, they are communists. So He was right on the money just ahead of

0: this time.
1: Hmm. So if he's right, and this is the time now, and he's ahead of the time, and we are in the time that he warned about, what do we do? Keith, I'll go back to you. What do we do?
2: Oh, man, I didn't know I had to have an answer today. What do we do? My goodness. We have to be bold. We've got to call this stuff out. I mean, this is what has happened. We got such a huge wake-up call almost 25 years ago to the day. And what have we done? We've sat back. Political correctness. I mean, this conversation could go on forever. But we have to call this stuff out. And we have to show up at our city council meetings. And we have to make sure that our local, you see what's happening in New York City. That's going to happen in your town at elections if you're not careful. So be sure to make your voice clear wherever you are. Because one little hub in Michigan has now become mad cow disease for the entire nation. And it's infected very large population centers. Hmm. So get involved is what I would suggest.
1: All right, Todd.
3: I don't know what we spend more time on this show than this question. What it's this is the Isaiah 1:5 question. Where would you yet be struck? What will it take for you to understand that being American is not a permanent vacation? That it's a call to duty as much or more than living in any other nation in the country. As a citizen, it's yours. We the people. What are you prepared to do? And the answer is a lot more than you're doing now. And we also know that every time I say that, I just get a cringe because I know we're not really interested.
1: How would we show we're interested, do you think?
3: I mean, right now, that montage, and whether they're Islamic or not, we start deporting people.
0: Yes.
3: Left and right.
0: That's part of what I was
2: absolutely
0: about to say.
1: Right.
0: So I think the answer to what we do is collectivism. And here's what I mean by collectivism. The 8 Antifa members in North Texas who were sentenced to a collective, if you will, 450 years in prison this week. You have to make it absolutely abundantly clear that this sort of ideology, and I know not every single communist is violent, but what they're calling for is violence, though. That Antifa is just a logical conclusion of what the communists, the Islamists, have been calling for. That's what they're doing. When you say abolish ICE, okay, we showed up to the detention facility with guns and we tried to shoot a bunch of law enforcement officers. So I'm calling for collectivism, a collective 450 years in prison. That's what I think we have to do. Here's what I think could be done. After the midterms, declaring war on New York City. You think that Operation Metro Surge in the Twin Cities was fun? We're going to make that look like butterflies and daisies. We're going to go and we're going to do a massive operation in New York City. That's what we're going to do. And I think this has to be done. It absolutely has to be done. Drastic times call for drastic measures. This is why I was saying early on in the rise of Mamdani, I don't want him. I want some political capital to be expended in New York City because I kind of saw the writing on the wall. But when it became obvious that New York City was just, they were going to vote for him anyway, there was nothing that could be done, then I kind of thought, well, maybe we can just confine this to New York City. But I do think something drastic needs to happen in that town, to make an example. But I think what we're seeing here, the popularity of Mamdani, the popularity of DSA in that area, the reason why it's so popular, and you looked at all those people in the montage, you're next, the white people calling the black man, you're next, interesting enough. These people have been brought up into a fundamentally anti-Christ, Christless, godless culture, a godless workspace, a godless society, at least micro-society there in New York City. And I think what we're seeing now, this combination of communism and Islamism, these are two competing anti-Christical ideologies. Hmm. And when you've been brought up in a society that is fundamentally anti-Christ, they can't even articulate it. It just fits hand in glove. That's why they're so, so popular right now, at least at this moment.
1: So if they're anti-Christical, then that would mean that they are, it's a staging area, that the economic theories, just as we like to say, America's not an economic zone. If it's anti-Christical, then they're not merely, promoting an alternative idea of an economic zone or an alternative economic theorem.
0: No.
1: This is the introduction of a new religion.
0: What can you name me one ideology? And Islam is an ideology. One ideology that is more godless, more antichristical than Marxism and Islamism.
1: No. I don't think you've ever seen any in the history of the world.
0: They're melding the two of these together.
1: Yeah. You have any thoughts on that?
3: Yeah, I mean, the average New Yorker, they pick their idol. I mean, I know this religion like dropped the two towers down on our heads and everything, but I still got the Yankees. You know, I still got the Giants. They can't hurt me as long as I got that. So if I have to do a little Assalamu Alaikum or Inshallah, I can do that. That's where we are. Well done. You made your bed. Now you're going to sleep in it.
1: That's a pretty good New Yorker impersonation.
2: That was awesome, dude.
1: Or at least a Saturday Night Fever impersonation. Oh. So, Keith, I've got about three minutes here before the exit question. What we're really talking about then is we're talking about an alternative religion. That's really what we're talking about. Complete, right? Complete redefinition of who is God, what he expects of us, what's the nature of man, therefore what's the responsibility of the state and our responsibility to it. We're really talking about a complete undoing of Western civilization, right? That's really what we're talking about.
2: Yes. Yeah. And that's the ultimate goal, right? And I apologize. I don't know if you guys talked about Dasha Kilpatrick on your show this week. The young lady standing in the aisle at the HEB, apparently accosted by two young Muslim women, and then they hit record on their phones. She was doxxed, lost her job, and then a fundraiser went out across the land, and they've raised over $250,000 for her at this point. So I think that... I think Dasha spoke for all of us when she said what she said. And I'm not, you know, my apologies if people don't know the reference, but she said what was on her heart about Islam and what it's doing to this country. And it was not taken seriously. We've never taken what they have suggested they want for Western society seriously. And now we're having... The longer we've put it off, the harder we're going to have to fight to get out of this mess.
1: Exit question, true or false? New York City is gone for good. Todd?
3: I agree that the only alternative is what Aaron said before, that unless and until that, yes, it is gone for good.
1: Aaron?
0: Unless what I suggested, basically declaring war on your city state, is off the table, then yes, it's just gone.
1: Keith?
2: I mean, yes, that's a trifecta, y'all. I don't know that there's much hope for that town.
1: I think that there is a strategic mistake has been made, though, that if they had just focused on particularly the people that are still claiming to wear our jersey that are echoing their sentiments, if they had just stuck with scapegoating Jews, which is the oldest and most successful scapegoating in the history of our species, then I think that they could have potentially just won that argument straight up. There's that much overall frustration with America's foreign policy and its failures in the last era, and can't relitigate it. You know, Dick Cheney's dead, George W. Bush is gone, so someone's got to be kind of the face of everybody's angst where that's concerned. And since a lot of the neocons were Jews, we'll just go ahead and scapegoat an entire, you know, tribe of people as a result. But I think by them pivoting so quickly to Islam... I mean, in 2 years, Tucker has gone from retconning Hitler to simping and slurping for Islam. And right at the time that our people's angst, and you see this in your own state, Keith, our people's nationwide angst with Islam, we are approaching like Red Scare, turn of the century Red Scare levels over Islam. And I think there is a strategic mistake that's been made here that gives us a shot. Just as we've seen normies basically say, all right, I was kind of in with you on two people can get married if it's their own lives and not my thing, but now you're chest binding our daughters and twerking your hairy rectums in my kid's face at the library, I'm out. Right? It seemed a few years ago that Pride Month was ascendant, we'd never be rid of it. Now it's greatly diminished. That I do think of the overextension of going right so fast, especially right to Allah is great. I could see the reverb on that as well. I do think there's an overreach reverb coming. I do. And I'm not very optimistic naturally very often. So, which is why we're going to talk about the decline of America in 21 words next. Stay tuned.
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1: All right, back here on the Steve Day Show. 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Short for longevity. They want to make sure that you are getting the health care you need by getting the information that you need as well. So they have really the most exhaustive labs you'll ever take, at least that I've ever taken. This is not just a basic blood panel. They're looking at hormone levels, inflammation levels, metabolic health, nutrient levels. I was blown away by the amount of information about me they were able to give me. They walked me through it on video to make it as simple as absolutely possible. They'll do the exact same thing for you as well. Then they'll look at your results and they'll build you a custom protocol. 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
12: Headline from Not the Bee report. Female cop shoots Jewish rabbi outside Pornhub office in Canada while hiding from Marxist gunmen who killed immigrant officer named Mohammed.
1: Is that right there? I meant to say decline, the worst headline in Western history is what I meant to say. Sorry. Is that the worst headline in the history of Western civilization? Does that not encompass the entirety of every social contagion in 21 words or less? Todd? I mean, what's missing? There's no training in there, right? There's no troons.
3: Yeah.
1: So maybe that maybe 22 words that could have gotten thrown in.
3: It was implied. Here's the thing. It's Aaron used to remark about how the bit that his predecessor Rebecca did, and what was it called, Aaron? Like the craziest thing that happened.
13: Yeah, this week signed the apocalypse.
3: Yes, but that's every day now. And so
1: that's why the B had to create Not the B, because the regular news was crazier than their own parody headlines,
3: which is why not only is New York is gone, but we aren't going to be very far behind. And Keith said there that it's just we fell asleep, you know, but that's the thing. We also like it. We like being asleep. This is not new. We've been exposed to it for a long time. This could have been how many splashes of cold water to the face have we taken just in the last 6 years? We still just want to be the ship, the Wally ship, the fat people up in space who have no worries and have everything done for us and the robots. That's like our heart's desire. We really don't want to be more. We don't want to fight back. We don't want to be the superheroes in the movie, which is why, what's the point of making them?
1: In fairness to normies, most of the current superheroes in the movies are not worthy of wanting to be like. But I know that's not what you're saying.
3: They were right before all of this happened. We don't want to try.
1: So, Pat, I'm sorry. So, Keith, for Pat, you're there every morning looking at the headlines, first thing every morning for how many years now, right? Bright and early, right?
2: Yeah.
1: You guys are literally on as the sun comes up, right? Looking at all the news that's about to break. Is that the worst headline, at least the worst 21-word headline you have ever seen?
2: Yeah, you win. Although, ironically, yesterday there were two headlines that came pretty close. I printed them up here. Hopefully you can see this. From Obama to Mondani, how Islamist rhetoric captured Western elite discourse.
1: Oh, boy.
2: So that's one.
1: Yeah,
2: here's another one for you. Socialist plot, 2028 White House run after trio of big victories, even if it this is a quote, even if it causes a constitutional crisis. So in other words, you won, but these are honorable mention, I do believe.
1: Those are pretty terrible. And as Todd, you said, this is every day now, right?
3: Yeah.
1: Now that we have this week's sign, today's sign, today's signs. The apocalypse is upon us, essentially.
3: I mean, when you're just amongst regular people who are not the people like when we go out and the followers of the show, you know, and you talk about this stuff, and there's just no, their teeth aren't on edge. It's just without the New York accent. I said, yeah, well, as long as whatever their version is of, I just got my Giants and I've got my Yankees. I'm just fine. Life is good. They really don't have a sense of impending doom of any kind whatsoever. And the minute you try to bring it in, they just like, they're Homer Simpson. I don't want any part of that.
1: So Keith, let me go back to you for a second, because I know you're a big UFO guy, right? Okay.
2: Oh yeah, sure.
1: All right. One of the things that I...
3: That's me!
0: Checks in the mail, Keith. Thank you.
2: Roswell totally happened, and it was a big cover-up. They intimidated witnesses. What else you need?
1: All right, so one of the theories that I have is that they've actually keep doing disclosure. We've had like five of them since 2017, right? Mm. You can argue they're all manufactured. You could argue they're all, you know, controlled opposition. But when you see like Louis Elizondo and, you know, Stephen Greer on TV demanding disclosure... We keep getting disclosures. They keep giving us disclosures. It's actually happened numerous times since 2017. The government's been admitting that this stuff is true, right? Trump just did a disclosure earlier this year. Again, it might not be sufficient, might not be what you thought you were going to get, but we've been doing a disclosure. And yet this doesn't move the needle with the American people at all.
2: Yeah.
1: And to me, there's two reasons why your government admitting to you that we're not alone in the universe would not move the needle. One is very good and the other is very bad. One is very good in that you are a people so ingrained in your Christian religious tradition that you would not even maybe to a fault, even contemplate anything that might cause you to reconsider any fundamental assessment of that premise. It can't penetrate your wall or bubble, if you prefer that term. Okay. I think we're clearly not that people, right? So therefore, it's the really bad reason. Which is like nothing existential matters to people. Nothing does. No matter, and if they really want to make us care about aliens, they're going to have to, this year, the first NFL game's on a Wednesday night, not a Thursday like it normally is. They're going to have to land right there. They're about to kick off, right? Or right as they're at halftime, the aliens get to land their ship right there on the field and interrupt what will be one of the most watched events of the year, the kickoff to the NFL season. Something like that. That would get in the way of our comfort is what it would take to make us care, right? That's kind of what Todd is saying. What are your thoughts on that?
2: Well, the aliens are going to have to move up their schedule. They're actually going to have to land at the Taylor Swift wedding at Madison Square Garden.
1: Well, there's that too. Yes. Yes.
2: That's probably better. Can I just, I want to point out something that Todd said there that it just triggered something in me. I used to ride the bus every day in Manhattan with New Yorkers out to the suburbs of New Jersey. And I remember I would sit in the back of the bus and you didn't really tell too many people that you worked for Glenn Beck back in that day. And this guy was exactly what Todd described. Just I need my sports. I need my distractions. I don't care what's going on. But the one time that he ever even got remotely political, he was a union guy and he had a calendar from the union. And in it showed union bosses on the golf course. And him and his union buddies were really offended by that. So my point is, if you can somehow make it personal and you can somehow draw what is happening around them in their city and in their country into their own personal lives, I think that's how you make inroads. That just came to mind there. But overall, big picture, as far as disclosure, I mean, you know, look, talk radio was saying everything that could be said about Barack Obama and the people still fell for it. So I don't know. I don't know how much we're all walking around with blinders in our own little bubble to one degree or another. That's the sad truth.
1: All right, Aaron, we go to you.
0: You said yesterday on Theology Thursday, invoking John Calvin, when God wants to punish a nation, he gives them wicked rulers. And, you know, the thought occurred to me, God is perfect, even his punishments are perfect, and maybe and especially in a system of government like Canada's, or especially the United States, if we have wicked rulers, we can't really blame God, can we? Even though God in his providence maybe gave us those wicked rulers as a punishment. It's perfect justice because we gave that punishment to ourselves by whom we elected to send to Congress. When God chooses to punish the United States of America, he gives them the Congress in the year 2026. I think a variation of this is true. When God is actively punishing a nation, he gives them stupid headlines like this. I mean, this is the intersection of basically every single ism that ails us. Female cop. There should be no female cops. There shouldn't. Now, if they want to be in very specific circumstances, you know, basically, if you're out there basically on the front lines with a gun, there shouldn't be. But why are there? Because of the failure of the men to step up to the plate. So there's one. So feminism and a failure of the men. Shoots Jewish rabbi. Got nothing to say about that. Outside Pornhub office. There's a mass shooting outside of Pornhub office. Again, feminism, lack of male fortitude.
1: Basically a human trafficking office.
0: In Canada, need I say more? While hiding from Marxist gunmen and an incel who killed immigrant officer named what? The guy who he actually killed, his name happened to be Muhammad in Canada. It's the intersection of every ism. That is a stupid headline. It's a retarded headline. We deserve that headline.
1: I'm not going to ask anybody to top that because that was excellence. I mean, depressing, and I'll be cutting myself during the break, but excellence, excellently delivered. Let's get to the exit question. Can you come up with a worse headline than this, Todd?
3: No.
1: He-Man sequel goes into production?
3: Well, that's, like I said, that's expected. But it's for the same reasons.
1: They're going to lose $500,000.
3: When this headline is possible, I guarantee you, you're making as many He-Man movies as possible.
2: I can't wait. I have the power.
1: Keith, come up with a worse headline than what we just discussed.
2: I don't know what,
0: I've got an easy one.
1: You got an easy one?
0: Yeah.
1: President Kamala Harris said, follow them, then whatever, whatever happens next doesn't matter.
0: I'm thinking TMZ, Todd Erzin and Connor Stallions caught holding hands in steamy retreat hookup or meetup.
1: I like that.
0: That is the worst
1: that possible would be terrible.
0: Headline.
1: That would traumatize. That'd be terrible for me. I mean, that would traumatize me on multiple levels. It would. Let's get to this week's kicker topic, issue 4. Keith, we did this one just for you. Okay. Are there more foreigners living in Dallas permanently than there are foreign visitors to Dallas for the World Cup. Keith, we start with you. Which one is it?
2: No, on a technicality. They're in the suburbs. So I will say that...
1: They're living better than us, actually. Yes.
2: That's right. Yes. This is specifically... What is happening now is the worst-case scenario and why I moved my family here in 2012 to the rural side of the metro area and out in the boonies. So, ta-da! Here we go. A little foresight. Yay me. But someone once said, borders, language, culture. Remember that guy? So, both parties left our borders open for decades. And we are now living the results of that. We have foreign invaders, and they were welcomed here. They were invited here by both parties. And then with the political correctness that the Clinton administration brought us in the decades since then, we had to embrace every culture but our own. And we had the public school demonic teachers brainwashing our kids to hate themselves, hate their country, hate their history. And maybe we won't teach you English, but you'll learn every other language. And so now we are just, I tell you, every time I'm on this show, guys, I'm so depressing and I'm so sorry. But to answer your question, yes to whatever the question was, because there's plenty of foreigners here for the soccer and here for forever. And we're just, it's playing out. We're, the fruit is ripe now after decades of neglect. And it's just this, it's a plan that is playing out beautifully for radicals.
1: I think we just let his answer stand. He lives there, right? Not us, right?
3: Correct.
1: Okay. Let's get to predictions. Todd, I'll start with you. Go. We got 3 minutes.
3: Caitlin Clark is going, after literally being assaulted, she's going to sue the NBA.
1: Ooh. The NBA because it owns the WNBA? Is that what you're saying?
3: Right. Yeah, doesn't it? Unless something's changed.
1: Last I heard it did.
3: Yeah. Yes, for some kind of breach of contract or something like that. I mean, literally. She has to do something.
1: I mean, I'd love to defend her, but... And she shred all the remaining dignity trying to gain the acceptance of the very people and forces that are assaulting her now.
2: Yeah, she's probably a public school product, the way I mentioned earlier.
1: So she's she's ashamed that she's this good and white.
2: Yeah, that's what I'm saying. Yeah.
1: I'll take the beating. Thank you, sir. May I have another? Yes. Aaron, what about you? What's yours?
0: This one is specifically yet again designed to tweak Todd, but I really believe it's going to be true. Pre-sales went up this week for Grand Theft Auto 6. My prediction is this will be the single most profitable IP in all of media, in all of video games for the next 30 years.
3: Every time you guys think you're tweaking me, you're just saying you were right about everything, Todd. That's all you're doing. Why we cannot look at the culture, the dumbest headline possible. It's possible in a world where men play this video game. Keith, I'll give you an exception. Go watch He-Man.
1: You don't look like you're tweaked at all.
3: And endlessly go to the ball game. I'm right. And all you idol worshippers, just go keep doing what you're doing. You're just going to get more stupid headlines shoved right up your backside, and you're going to deserve it.
0: I didn't say you were wrong.
1: You're right, Aaron. He's not tweaked at all. Not tweaked at all. Keith,
2: I haven't played a video game in over 20 years, for the record.
1: I actually played MLB The Show last night. Keith, quickly, go.
2: I'm jealous.
1: Go ahead.
2: Yeah, quickly. Okay, so the House has already passed it. The Senate's going to pass the Clarity Act to give some stability to the cryptocurrency markets. Bitcoin will rebound and be over 100,000 by the end of the year. That's wishful thinking for myself there. And they're going to put the bill in front of Trump just to give him something else not to sign until the SAVE Act gets passed.
1: I hope you're right about that. My prediction is that no other DC Comics projects are going to go into production until the new Warner Brothers owners get a chance to see for themselves what James Gunn's going to do with Man of Tomorrow. They're going to put the kibosh on everything. And they're going to say, we're going to see if you can make actually something that's a real hit with these very valuable IPs that we just paid billions of dollars for. I think that's what's going to happen.
3: How? Impossible.
1: It may be impossible. It may be. But that's what I think is going to happen.
3: Let the past die, Steve.
1: I don't control Paramount. I don't own it.
3: Let the past die.
1: Send that over to the Ellisons. They run it. So, but that's what I think the Ellisons are going to do. Keith, good to see you, brother. Thank you.
2: Thank you, guys. I love you.
3: Later, Keith.
1: All right. Enjoy He-Man. Hour 2 is next.

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0: 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I'm Steve Dace with Todd Erzin and Aaron McIntyre. 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Or did I mix those up? I can't remember.
1: There's too many.
0: Just try them all. You'll get to me eventually, except on YouTube. 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Okay. 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Please make sure to hit subscribe or follow to make sure that you never miss an episode by becoming a subscriber. 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Well, of course, we have been counting down Todd's greatest moments in the making of America, courtesy of Divine Providence. And it all comes and is inspired by my latest book. It's called Why Independence Day: America is Great Because God is Good. And here's a preview.
2: Every 4th of July, we light up the sky. We wave our flags. We celebrate. But if your kids asked you why, could you tell them the real story?

0: It's a story that starts 3,000 years before 1776. A story most people have never heard told this way. A miracle in the desert. A miracle on Christmas night. Commandments carved in stone. A constitution written on paper. What's the connection? This 4th of July, give your family the story they've never been told. The one that explains everything.
1: Available now at Amazon.com, and we've only got a couple thousand hardcover editions left, and then when they're gone, they're sold out. They're gone. So please get yours now. There's still time to get it before the Independence Day holiday and share this story with your entire family, starting with your own children and grandchildren. Why Independence Day? America is great because God is good. If you got your copy and you loved it, thank you. Please leave us a 5-star review at Amazon as well. And Todd, that brings us to you as we count down number 5 now, the greatest moments of providence in the making of America.
2: Now we're back to talking about preachers, just one preacher this time, who did what he thought was right in doing his duty to God, and thus created, without counting the cost, and thus created this butterfly effect that has a direct role along the lines of, Steve, what you talk about with Rahab being miraculously in the line of descendants to the Lord himself.
1: Mm-hmm.
2: This preacher has a direct line to the creation of the Constitution that we have today. In the summer of 1771 in Caroline County in Virginia, an unlicensed Baptist preacher was preaching outdoors when from across the field, a priest of the Church of England galloped up at the head of the sheriff and other men, thrust a horsewhip in the preacher's mouth, dismounted, and then subjected the preacher to a thorough flogging in an open field in plain sight of the assembled crowd. This bloody flogging was not an isolated incident. The Church of England was the established Church of Virginia, and preachers of other denominations were obliged to request a license from the state. On principle, the Baptists refused to apply, holding that their right to preach came not from any state but from the Word of God. For this crime against the state religion, more than 45 Baptist ministers in Virginia were thrown in jail between 1765 and 1778. A few weeks after that awful flogging in Caroline County, another assembly of Baptists met in Blue Run Church in Orange County, within 4 miles of the home of James Madison. 5,000 turned out, the largest crowd ever assembled in the Commonwealth of Virginia. The leading Baptist preacher in Orange County was bringing some 300 souls to Christ per year, nearly one per day. Although not quite 20 years of age at the time, James Madison's heart went out to the Baptists. As a member of the Church of England, he was morally offended when members of the church indulged like, quote, imps of Satan, end quote, in the persecution of other believers. During the next 20 years, he often defended the Baptists when they desperately needed help against the establishment of that time. Fast forward to 1776, when he was 24, just 24 years old, but he was helping to formulate the language of the Virginia Declaration of Rights. And now fast forward another 10 years, when Madison was trying to be part of the very first Congress of the United States in a newly drawn district. There were 2,200 voters in that district, most of whom were unknown to him. But he did know the Baptists, including the pastor of Blue Run Church, and the quite considerable electoral force of the Baptists enabled him to eke out a narrow win and thus to participate in the first United States Congress. And the rest is history.
1: So that's just another anecdote that is inspired by my latest book, Why Independence Day? America is great because God is good. You can get it right now at Amazon.com. We've only got a couple of thousand copies of hardcovers left. And then when they're gone, they're gone. And if you already purchased yours, you're one of the thousands that already purchased yours, thank you. Please go to Amazon and leave us a 5-star review. You guys, it's been incredible, the launch of this book. And we are now, for the 5th week in a row, the number one best-selling new release children's Christian book in the country. So thank you guys very much for that. And thank you very much, Todd, for that as well. All right, y'all ready for some Feedback Friday?
2: Let's
3: go.
2: All
1: right, let us begin here with Mike. When are you going to get the Pride Edition sticker off your computer? I watch Aaron, then I check your computer, and for that reason, when the sticker's there, click, I'm out. Bye-bye, dumbass, Dace. Mike Blackburn. Or Blackburn, I should say. Well, first of all, Mike, I am not going to disabuse you of that instinct whatsoever. You are right to be disgusted by the symbol. So none of us here are taking any great umbrage with that, given what it represents, right?
3: Are we reaching the point with this? And I'm asking this earnestly. I had to change. You remember what I had in my bio on X or then Twitter for quite a long time? Muslim, atheist, vegan, pansexual, lizard person.
1: I do remember that.
3: The number of people who got so ape with my takes, apoplectic with my takes. That's what I mean by ape. Got so apoplectic with different takes when I was, especially when I was being sarcastic, which doesn't come across well via text anyway. So I should know better. But they would then click on my, oh, he's a pansexual Muslim. Oh, he's a vegan atheist. Stop following him. I think we might be approaching that point where people who are right wing don't know who you are, but they see the pride. They see you. What is Gen Z? The pride coded, the rainbow jihad coded sticker on there, and they automatically assume that you're a molester or something.
1: So last year, in honor of Pride Month, I put out a children's book I'm very proud of called Richie Meets the Rainbow that gloriously used terms like unrepentant savages. And again, as I mentioned, I'm very proud of that book. To finance that book, because it's the first time I ever attempted to do one out of pocket, because there weren't really a lot of people even on the right lining up to finance at the time, a book, because we had to do it a year in advance, to draw it and everything else. So there was not a huge amount of folks on the right eager to fund a book and publish it that went after Pride Month as ruthlessly as I did. So we funded it all out of pocket, and we did a special edition, Pride edition, with a Pride sticker on there that I signed. And we sold enough of those to pay for the printing up front to make sure we broke even. And that's all that sticker represents. That's it.
2: I want to test this guy's resolve. Aaron, right now, publicly endorse the sticker. See if he stops watching your montage.
3: I endorse the Pride Edition sticker. Do I have to?
2: I solemnly swear.
3: I endorse the Pride Edition sticker.
1: Nice salute. Nice. I think you have to bend over. Anyway, sorry. No. My bad. Bad Steve.
3: Why
1: bad Steve.
3: Did... What? Never mind.
1: That was terrible, Stephen. Terrible. Terrible. True, but terrible. No, I mean, that's the story behind it. Okay. But
2: did you hear what happened? You'll like this.
1: Hold on. Let me just say this. I am very happy to hear that I have an audience of people who are instinctively sickened by this logo. I'm not complaining about that at all. No.
2: The confluence, did you hear you? The answer is no, but you'll like this.
1: Okay.
2: The World Cup game, Iran versus Egypt. So this involves Iran. This involves soccer, and this involves pride, because their game, it is being hosted by North America, but this particular game is not like in the Rust Belt. This game is being held in Seattle.
1: Yeah, like second gayest city in America.
2: Iran and Egypt, I believe both of them. I know Iran, but it demanded that no pride rainbow nonsense be shown at the game. And FIFA, the leisure arm of the one world government, as you say, said, no, we're going to. So who's the winner and the loser in all this, Steve?
1: That is a good question. Okay. My mind is.
2: Yes, I thought it was.
3: Checkmate, commies. Where's your God now?
4: I mean, who do you root for between Islamists and communists?
1: Who do you root for? Or do you just weep for your country that this is taking place within your landmass that you're
2: permitted? This is one of those. Should we have a smile on our face? Should we just drink hemlock? What should we do?
1: Hemlock, I think, is the right answer. Hemlock is the right answer, yes. All right, Eric writes, let's assume that Fauci's pardons hold up in court and do protect them from prosecution. Well, there had to be numerous co-conspirators, so let's just start arresting them now. Let's prosecute bureaucrat managers who threatened and retaliated against whistleblowers today. Let's prosecute everyone down to janitors who knew and hid the truth from we the people and our elected representatives who were seeking the truth. Prosecute the intelligence community bureaucrats who knew. Prosecute the DARPA money changers who funneled money to his gain-of-function Frankenstein science programs. Prosecute the drug company executives who were involved. Prosecute those who worked within the various organizations that were used to silence news and social media. Make it painful to all involved to at least make people stop and think before they try to do this to us again. Eric, that's a homily that Eric wrote there.
2: My reaction. First time? I mean, no.
1: Let's say that first, Eric, you're spot on, brother.
2: Yeah, of course, but...
1: Okay, this is... everything you wrote is brilliant and metaphysical certitude. I want to make sure that gets stated first.
2: Our National Director of Intelligence, Tulsi Gabbard, who's, I think she's demonstrated she's got a little pluck. She's not afraid of, you know, a little bit of a fight. She's not John Thune. But she waited until her last day. She actually has authority to do things. Waited until the last day to do a dump of stuff that, quite frankly, most of us... I'm glad she did it. But most of us who've been, you know, Steve and I, on the record on all this stuff, 2020 and 2021, in a book. No one has the... We talked about it on the show with Keith already about how headlines are possible, what world we're living in. No one wants to. Everybody wants to move on. Yeah, maybe we got poisoned, but yeah, I got stuff to do, and everybody meant well. Mistakes were made. We are just such a stupid and soft society. It's not going to happen.
1: Aaron?
3: I mean, that's a good start. I'm listening to that, and I'm like, yeah, yes, yes.
2: Yeah.
3: Talk dirty to... I mean, that's...
2: Yeah, I know.
3: That's a good start, a really good start. Because trust me, if the appetite for what needs to be done does not consider that literally, and I know that word is overused. Thank you, Jesse Kelly, for making me self-conscious. But if the appetite for what actually needs to happen in order to hold accountable those who need to be held accountable to the degree that they need to be held accountable, if that, what was listed, is not just a start, but is just the ends, then we're going to get this over and over again. Yeah. Prediction, we're going to get this over and over again.
2: We just know by now. I mean, yeah, like Aaron, the way you put it, yeah, that's hot. That's really hot, man. But there's this meme going around lately that's like, what...

0: And you know, that's we're now, that's the reality of our appetite. Really, yeah, it was a total con based, you know, governments, big pharma, all of it. We were literally poisoned. Your average American on the right, your average American on the right who's a Christian doesn't care because they've got idols to polish.
1: I'll leave it there. There's more I could say, but it would be variations of the same theme. Let's go to Mark next. I know you were not in favor of this war going in regarding Iran. That much you've repeatedly said and stood on. You've also come across as being very pragmatic or a realist in that when we're in it, we might as well finish it and do what is right. My question, if you were not in favor of this war to end Iran's nuclear weapons capabilities and end of foreseeable and end it for the foreseeable future, then what were you in favor of to achieve that end goal? I'm not sure I've ever heard you clearly articulate what we should have been done instead to stop them. I kind of have, Mark, but just to go ahead and flesh that out further, I would have just done as many Operation Midnight Hammers as it took. I mean, we demonstrated a year ago at this time that we could, with devastating precision, level key aspects of Iranian infrastructure that did not require 100-some-odd days war, a massive influx of fuel-based inflation on top of the massive influx of inflation we were already trying to deal with, wasn't going to turn our own right-wing base against one another, because no one did. It is true. No one ran on war with Iran. No one ran on that. No one promised that. You know, Trump loves the phrase, promises made, promises kept, and he's done that a lot. This would not be one of them. Nobody ran on this. So I think that there were more quick strike capabilities than we got so far into this now that now we're going to be the ones that blockade the Strait of Hormuz. I just think it's I think that we could have extracted a lot of damage, kept their heads on a swivel by them never knowing when we were going to strike or how many times in between it would be. And just literally every time they get out of line, man, we just, you know, punish it every time. We get up, you know, drop a Moab, fly a B-52, you know, send a squadron over there, and, you know, we mow the lawn until all the weeds are gone. I would have done that instead than what we ended up doing, which was the largest deployment of our military since Iraq. We gave off the veneer that we were going to go into for some long stage military engagement. We did extract a tremendous amount of destruction against the Iranian regime. I think that keeps getting underreported. People keep saying, I've even heard the albino, all hat, no cattle, albino Trey Gowdy say Iran's better off than it was. I wonder if all those Iranian leaders now, you know, tormented in hell because they found out that Allah's not real and neither is his paradise. I wonder if they feel like Iran is better off than it was before we tormented the hell out, or before we bomb the hell out of them. I just think that's a ridiculous statement to make. So we have done some clear mortal damage to the Iranian regime and military. That's pretty obvious. But we also told people that we were in it to win it, you know, said to the Iranian people, the hour of your freedom is at hand. And then it was always very clear we didn't have the resolve for that. We weren't going to go through with that. And it was the typical kind of over-the-top Trumpian negotiation leverage, which you can't really use against a regime that won't ever negotiate in good faith. And so we ended up kind of in this no man's land where, you know, we had bombed everything there was to bomb without serious infrastructure damage to the culture and more collateral damage to the people. And they weren't just going to give up and go away unless we made them, and we don't want to make them. So we kind of did this standoff. So then we tried to do this siege of strategy where we actually now blockaded the strait, hoping to smoke out the Iranian regime, denying them resources, revenue, through the strait that they were relying on because we could, you know, fight more of a long-term battle. But then it really just turned out that they were more committed than us because we were taking on an incredible amount of domestic political capital and baggage that we can't absorb. It was already going to be a tough midterm before going ahead and doing this. So I think that we just didn't have to do any of that. I don't. I think we could have just simply just woken up one day here in March, maybe another day in April, maybe another day in May, and hey, look, you know, another Iranian office building or factory is gone that they were doing nuclear weapons. And hey, look, another 10 or 15 members of the Iranian high command have now assumed room temperature. I don't think that we had to do this large

0: buildup that was kind of sound and fury, but ultimately didn't signify nearly as much as what we threatened. And I think we could have instead done this in a way, quick strike, more quick strike precision basis, without them ever knowing when might be the next time that we show up and say, yeah, you're out of line, and Uncle Bingo's here to collect the check. I'd have done that instead. Thoughts?
1: I'm Iraned out.
0: You're not alone. Finally, you have something. Totters and finally found something he has common with Normie America.
1: I just said
0: you guys are both Ironed out.
1: I've said months ago this is starting to feel pretty COVID-y. So yeah, I'm sorry. This is where the best answer is to just plead total ignorance on a way to make this better. I don't I see clear paths all the time on things, and I tell you about them over and over and over again. I'll beat the dead horse if I need to. I think you all know that about me. There were no good answers about this. And again, what for the reasons, for the sake of argument, if the best possible answer is to just be done with this once and for all, you have got, if that is true, akin to getting rid of Hitler, you know, it's got to be gone. We have to do the great sacrifice. As Steve said, we aren't that people. Even if that's true, we aren't that people. We don't believe in great sacrifice. We just don't. So what are we going to do?
2: Yeah, I just, like I said, I think the day after, 2 days after, the options on the table before, during, and now after the operation against Iran to our just varying degrees terrible, because Iran is terrible, and it just so happens that they can inflict terrible consequence over a spit of marine territory about 20 miles wide. A terrible, despotic, revolutionary, extremist regime has control over a global energy choke point that's only 20 miles wide. There is never, was never, a great, just perfect scenario here. For whatever reason, President Trump believed that now is the time to strike. Now is the time to risk all of the things that we've seen in the ensuing months, weeks and months. There's no point armchair quarterbacking over it now. There just isn't. What it looks like to actually stay for the long haul, it's obvious we don't have the political will, and probably won't, maybe ever, in this country, at least not in our lifetimes, to effect change, whatever that looks like. Ground troops, what have you. I certainly have no will. I think there's maybe 0.1% of the population that wants to send ground troops to Iran. So that's not going to happen. So how do you change regimes? I don't know. We couldn't do the Maduro Act on Iran, much bigger country, much different dynamics there. Couldn't do that. So we did our best. We destroyed a lot of stuff. $1 trillion of damage. Who knows? But in the aftermath, it's just a sucky situation because Iran, their leadership, sucks. It just does.
0: Yep.
2: So that's kind of the end of the analysis.
0: All right, let's continue on. Let's go here. I wanted to express my gratitude for you guys' work. Your podcast has become one of the few places where I can trust that I'll hear honest analysis and principled convictions and a perspective grounded in faith rather than just the latest political trends. What truly inspires me is you guys' courage and a culture that values conformity and punishes dissent. You've consistently stood firm in your beliefs, speaking the truth as you see it, regardless of the consequences. This unwavering conviction is rare and deeply appreciated by many of us. Your commitment to your faith is equally commendable. You don't treat Christianity as a mere marketing tool or a convenient talking point. You try to live it, defend it, and challenge others to engage in meaningful discussions about it. Your actions have had a profound impact on me and countless others. Thank you guys for your willingness to confront criticism and continue fighting for what you believe in. Your voices matter, and your work is making a difference. As the late, great Charlie Kirk wisely said, if you believe in something, You need to have the courage to fight for those ideas, not run away from them or try to silence them. That's from Ryan Henderson, grateful Iowa millennial.
1: Thank you, Ryan.
0: I just thought you know, we are very grateful for your kind note, Ryan. Thank you very much. Were your parents Cubs fans by any chance?
1: Rhino?
0: Yeah. I mean, that's the only Ryan I've ever, other Ryan first name I've ever seen. It was Rhino. Hall of Fame second baseman for the Cubs.
1: Makes sense.
0: Yeah. He'd be about that age too, right? He's a millennial. Yeah.
1: Yeah. Just a couple of days ago was the anniversary of the Rhino game against Suter and the Cardinals.
0: Oh yeah. I've watched that a few times. Like when they used to have ESPN Classic, they used to run that every now and then. That game was pretty incredible. But thank you. And you summed up exactly what we're doing here, or we're trying to do here, to the best of our ability. So thank you very much, brother. Really appreciate that. All right. I think I have time to read this because maybe we could read it now. And give you guys time to think about it during the break. All right. I'm going to tell you guys something that nobody else in my life knows about. I have the best family in the world, parents, grandparents, siblings, cousins. We all love each other dearly. We frequently have family dinners. We are the 1%. I have everything anybody could ever want for a family. Deeply spiritual, church-going, loving. Any of us would drop anything we were doing to help the other out, which is why I could never tell them what I'm about to tell you for fear of disappointment. I greatly struggle with homosexual thoughts. I'm the only member of my family that is single. I'm not looking for a relationship. I don't want one. These thoughts do not turn into actions. I struggle with severe anxiety, and the fear of the Lord constantly overcomes me when I have severe impulses. I don't want to be attracted to men. I want to be attracted to women. I pray about this daily. I believe this is a cross that I have to bear. It is embarrassing to me. I've grown up in a conservative family with no predilection for these thoughts. Nobody knows about this except for God and now you guys. I greatly fear for my salvation. The intrusive thoughts don't stop. As I stated, they don't turn into action. I am a Missouri Synod Lutheran. We always preach about sinning in thought, word, and deed. I'm always sinning in thought. I ask for repentance, but the thoughts continue. So therefore, I believe I'm continuing to sin in thought. And repentance without the stopping of behavior doesn't seem like repentance to me. I wish and pray that I wasn't attracted to men. I am in the word constantly, but feel I'm not adhering to it with thoughts that I can't control. I have an amazing pastor, but I'm scared to bring this up with him. Now, we are a church of just about 50 people. My dad is an elder. I'm an usher. I fear this information would spread and that I would be looked at differently. I don't want that. I am attempting to fight this fight and feel like I am losing. I realize we live in a fallen world and that sin is part of human nature. Paul constantly speaks of the troubles of believers. He also speaks on the abomination of homosexuality. Am I an abomination? How should I proceed with this? I fear hell more than I look forward to heaven. My thoughts don't become actions, but are thoughts enough to keep a believer in Christ's burial and resurrection from heaven. Any advice on this would be greatly appreciated. It is a constant internal struggle, and I feel like I am losing. And for obvious reasons, I'm going to withhold this individual's name. All right? But I wanted us to hear what he had to say. We're up against the break right here. Okay? So we will gather our thoughts for this individual and respond. Let me say first and foremost, though, this is an incredibly brave letter that you have sent. It's an incredibly brave letter that you have sent. It's an incredibly transparent letter that you have sent. Which is why I think there's probably more hope for you than you feel right now at the moment. All right. We'll get into that here when we come back. Stay tuned.

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9: All right, back here on the Steve Day Show. So, Todd, give our family an update, or give our show audience an update on how the Erzin family is doing with their Cove Pure.
10: Well, this is the first time, it's been a month now, where the Erzin household is at full strength. All four girls are home. They're all working out. So, like I said, we were trying to break it before June came along. Now, if this thing's just clearly indestructible because it's just on all the time. And most importantly, the water's just good. 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
9: So there you go. 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All right. Let's get to our note here. And let me say a couple of things first and foremost. Number one, you are very brave for your willingness to fight this. Very brave. You're very brave for coming forward and looking for encouragement. You have exhibited a far more toughness and temerity than an overwhelming percentage of Christian men at any point in their lives. So no, I don't believe on the authority of God's word that you are an abomination. I think what you are is a fulfillment of Romans 7. Let's take your particular, you know, when Paul talks about the thorn in his flesh, notice we're never told what it is. It could be a lot of things. Paul had falling outs with friends. He was abandoned. He was betrayed. He was beaten. He was shipwrecked. I mean, it could be despair. It could be loneliness. Could be anger, bitterness. We don't know. We also know that, you know, during a rather lascivious time, And Paul had as much exposure to Gentile cultures as any Jew maybe had ever had. Because up until the New Testament, the Jews weren't supposed to have that much exposure to the Gentile cultures. So these are all pagan. These are all uncircumcised, meaning outside of the Jewish covenant. They don't know the law. They're not living the law. One of the churches that Paul plants is in a place called Corinth, which is a Vegas era of lasciviousness, even under Greek standards at the time. So it's also possible that, you know, Paul is struggling with temptations in other areas that, you know, with no wife or other opportunities to satiate some of those desires. We don't know. Could be a combination of many of the things that I just said. We don't know. And I think the reason why the Word of God doesn't tell us what that thorn is because we'd have a tendency to look at it and say, okay, well, that's not my problem. But since we all have a thorn in the flesh, if not a couple or a few, now we can all identify. You are not a homosexual. You are a child of God. The first thing you've got to win is the war over your identity. Your temptations are not your identity. And the more, so you're not, you think you're flirting with urges, you're flirting with identity. And as long as you believe your identity is in Christ, you will be given, it will be difficult, not simple or easy, but as what Paul, as what God promises to Paul, in my weakness, you are made strong. Paul also prayed, take this thorn out of my flesh. That's what I hear you praying. Take it away. But God says, in my weakness, you are made strong. So your identity is not your sin pattern. And fortunately, we live in a culture right now that wants to say to you as an individual that this, we would never do this with adulterers. We would not do this with chronic masturbators who just can't stop masturbating to porn all day. We wouldn't do this with anybody else. But this one sexual sin is supposed to be an identity, not an activity. We would laugh. We would scoff. I mean, I have to keep cheating on my wife. I mean, I can't stop myself. They make Law and Order episodes about guys like that. They always get taken to the cleaners, and everybody cheers at the end. So you are not defined by your activity. That's not your identity. Your identity is in Christ. And the more that you find your identity there, the more your activity will change. The more your desires will change. Now, I would suggest, I agree with you. If you're in a church of 50 people and your dad is an elder, you're asking a lot of them, you know, I have a public persona. The amount of people, I have a lot of friends, a lot of contacts. The amount of people, though, that I can be completely real with is very small. Not because a lot of my friends and contacts aren't good people. I think they are. Otherwise, they wouldn't be my friends and contacts, right?
10: Mm-hmm.
9: But the broader that I cast that net, the more likely I'm putting somebody in a position to essentially fail me, right?
10: Mm-hmm.
9: So I keep intimate conversations about what's going on in my life at times to a very select few. You are, but I mean, some will say you should give him a chance. I'm going to defer to you because I've never set foot in your church. I don't know your family. I don't know the pastor, but you know it well and you're serving. And so if you're serving there and you believe in it and you're like, I just don't think these people can handle this, then I'd probably trust your instincts on that. And I would seek out ministries. There are many. You want to email me again, steve@stevedace.com, and I'll connect you with my wife, who's a licensed counselor, and will happily keep things confidential. She can help connect you to those kinds of things. Sexual dysfunction is her specialty. That's what she focuses on. But you keep seeing your identity in Christ, and your activities and desires will eventually change. It may take a while. It may simmer there underneath the surface all of the time. One of the reasons why I play video games all at night, because I used to do other things at night. Okay? So, yeah. But I would urge you, you need help. And when I mean help, I don't necessarily just even mean a professional help. What I mean is a triple braided cord is tougher to break. Who is the gentleman? I mean, we've talked to people that have left homosexuality behind several times
11: Beckett
9: on the show.
11: Cook.
9: But Beckett Cook.
11: Change of Affection is the name of the book.
9: Thank you. Change of Affection by Beckett Cook. I'd look him up. He has a very powerful story. But I'd find a ministry that's outside of your little community church, based on what you're telling us, and that you can be real with, that you can confront these desires with. I think the longer you are trying to do this on your own and you feel like it's just you versus everybody, eventually the enemy is going to wear down your resolve. So get a support mechanism, get a support system. I would urge that quite a bit. It's incredibly brave of you and a testimony to the strength of how sincere and pure your faith is that you've withstood it to this point. So don't beat yourself up at all. I mean, you've earned some stripes here. You are literally suffering for your faith. And sometimes the worst thing to suffer through is our own temptations and desires, because we're battling against our own bodies. So I want to give you a lot of credit for that. But you do need an external network of people to be there for you and support you for sure. That you can be real with, that you can be honest with. If and when the time should come that you give into those desires, the enemy will tell you you're too far gone now. You can't ever come back. You can't ever be forgiven. That's a damn lie. Don't believe that. But you probably will if it's just you versus him. If you're with others that have walked your walk, have been where you are, have fallen on the narrow road and had to learn what it means to get back up, you are more inclined to go ahead and get back up and stay on it. So those are a couple of the encouraging things. At least I hope they're encouraging. I want you to know I mean them to be, that I would offer you, sir. Do you guys have anything else you want to offer?
10: Yeah, I've got three things that come to mind. First, confession, which is what you've done here, a version of confession, is an act of exorcism. So you're on the attack with this. And you said you feel like you're losing. Man, sounds like you're fighting to me, because really, that this is just in First John, reminding us to confess our sins. This is what you are doing, and that means you are going on offense. One of Steve's principles of political warfare, and ultimately, Steve's principles of political warfare, as he does in the show every day, ultimately have to do with honoring God first. You are putting your faith out there like a shining light and say, I'm fighting. So this, I don't hear desperation. I hear a man flexing, quite frankly. Well done. Confessing your sins. It's a must. You're doing it. Secondly, I just said confessing your sins, but based on what you said, I didn't hear. And if it's not clear that you've sinned at all. What you might be dealing with is concupiscence, the tendency, the thought patterns to sin, but not you. I didn't hear you saying you acted on anything, in which case the lech who's going home every week with a different girl while in college, that guy's got way more weight around his neck than you do. All right. So it's important, because like he said, you're fighting with your own sin. It's hard to keep that level of perspective, but I think you're being too hard on your, while confessing and doing the right thing and not waiting too long to air this out into the open. I think you will also be being too hard on yourself based on your testimony, as long as it's on. And third, you are in the great company with the oldest book in the entire Bible, the book of Job. This may be look at him. This guy's got nothing to worry about. That's why he loves you. Let's give him something real and we'll see. And God's like, I think, devil, I know this guy's hurt better than you do. Deal. Again, go read that book and find fellowship in it, because it seems like every part of your heart you want to give to God, and you're trying as hard as you can. No one wants that relationship more than God himself.
9: Beautifully said there at the end.
11: I was going to bring up Beckett Cook, and I think Beckett Cook, Change of Affection is the name of the book, and I think that would be a wonderful resource for you. But I recall C.S. Lewis's words in Mere Christianity on the topic of sexual purity and sexual ethic from a Christian worldview. After each failure, ask forgiveness, pick yourself up, try again. Very often what God first helps us towards is not the virtue itself, but just this power of always trying again. Now that sounds like self-help, but no, that's not where Lewis ends. For however important chastity or courage or truthfulness or any other virtue may be, this process trains us in the habits of the soul, which are more important still. It cures our illusions about ourselves and teaches us to depend upon God. The only fatal thing is to sit down content with anything less than perfection. He's not talking about self-help. He's not talking about white-knuckling it. He's not talking about you can do it. You can pick yourself back up. What Lewis is talking about there is truly understand what God is teaching you in this journey, in this burden. What he's teaching you is to get your eyes off of you and to depend on him.
10: Mm-hmm.
11: That last line there, the only fatal thing is to sit down content with anything less than perfection. Does C.S. Lewis think we can achieve perfection on sexual morality or ethics or anything by ourselves? I don't think so. He just said it. Our dependency is on God to help us. We can't achieve that by ourselves. So what do we always have to do from this until our dying breath? Depend on him. That means we're not without agency, but that's what he's trying to teach us. To get back up, the act of getting back up is maybe the first thing that he wants to teach you, to depend on him.
9: Beautifully said too. Let me close with this. We can't have a false choice in either direction. Just because the current culture has gone out of its way to romanticize this particular sin pattern to the point now that it is anathema to urge people to repent and turn away from it. Just because the culture has gone over the deep end in the abyss does not mean it is some unique sin pattern that cannot be forgiven, cannot be overcome, cannot be helped with, that we can't come alongside those who are struggling with this. We don't have to fall for either one of these extremes. And one of the reasons why the culture did what it did in one direction is so that you wouldn't fight it in the other direction. But also so that then people with our belief system would think, well, since that's the terrible sin that you can't overcome, and let's shun those people and leave them hanging out to dry. No, homosexuality is not more serious than other sins in terms of some kind of economic scale of God's. When Paul says that sexual sin is unique, because you're sinning against your own body, what he means is exactly what I said to you at the beginning. It pits your activity against your identity uniquely, in a way no other sin pattern does, because you are using your body to knowingly go against your identity that you were made. That's why ultimately I used to ask during the early gay marriage battles, so what you're really saying is that there's no such thing as gender. And they used to really bristle at that, but now, of course, they will just openly admit right. There's really no such thing as gender. Because again, it pits your sin pattern against your identity. Right? As long as you possibly can, hold on to your identity in Christ and get some real support around you if you can. I hope that was helpful, brother. And to anybody else in the audience that is struggling accordingly. All right, back at it again Monday. Noon to 2 Eastern, right after Glenn Beck, right here on Blaze TV. Until then, go hard, Romans 8:28.
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13: Oh, I see. Oh, I got it now. This hole. I hate this house. I hate everything about this place. I despise this house, man. Nobody helps me around here. All y'all do is sit around. Shine the light up here if I can see.
14: It's funny till you realize this three-year-old is holding the camera. Then.
12: You know, I frankly, Dave, don't find it funny at all. I feel seen. I feel hurt. I'm questioning whether my wife submitted this video. This is not funny at all. It's just my day-to-day life. Every time I try to do anything around the house.
14: It is true. Anytime I do anything, fix anything, I feel like I should be celebrated. Like change a light bulb, my family should reward me. And they don't. They act like it's just something that should be done. And I feel like they should carry me around the house. Like if I barbecue dinner and no one dies, it's a cause for a party.
12: You should have one of those like Egyptian things where like four people are carrying like a bed around that you're just sitting on. That's the type of heroic treatment you deserve after a day like that.
14: Yeah, I fix most things with duct tape or like that on a very faulty ladder. And if I don't fall and collapse, like I'm risking my whole life doing that. Because if I do slip, they're out of luck. Chances are I'm going to die or best case scenario, I land in glass and end up with an opioid dependency.
12: It's very, very true. At least you're helping the pharmaceutical companies there, Dave. And so there's some good that comes out of it.
14: True.
12: I don't know if there's any good that came out of last night's election situation. It was a very, very rocky road. Let's go through it and do the rise of the socialists.

0: Welcome to Stu and Dave Do America. I'm Stu Berger, along with Dave Landau.
1: Ahoy, and we meet again.
0: That's very true. Dave is going to be on the road coming up in a bunch of different cities. Dave, you want to go through some of them?
1: Yes, this weekend I will be in Austin, Texas at Comedy Mothership. July 10 and 11, Huntsville, Alabama. July 17, 18, Springfield. I don't know why I slurred there. I'm not on drugs. Springfield Comedy Club. But this one, pretty important. July 25th, Farwell, Michigan. Rock Michigan Red Fest with Ted Nugent. Do we have the poster? Maybe. No.
0: Ooh, a poster?
1: There it is.
0: Look at that.
1: Me and Nugent.
0: I mean, I'd argue you have top billing in that poster, Dave. That's pretty impressive.
1: Yeah, they put me right there. It looks like I'm not going to explain what that looks like. I don't know if Ted's going to love that poster, but I think if anybody wants to go to that site and get ourselves, they can see me rock Ted Nugent from behind. Apparently, at the Rock Michigan Red Fest, that is July 25th. It's going to be a really great festival. There's a lot of speakers, as you can see. As of right now, they look like a diverse group of white men, but I'm sure that will change to other white men. So come on out and celebrate.
0: I will say, many of them, I think, after seeing this poster, may be canceling their appearance, Dave.
1: Yeah, that's true. Maybe if we include them in the main photo.
0: That might be a little questionable. I think maybe we want to keep people out of those positions if it's at all possible. I think that might be the right way to go.
1: Is it the awkward position?
0: So it's going to be great. Going to be a great event. Going to be a great event, I'm sure.
1: Yeah, it will be a lot of fun. People should come out, and it would be nice if we could rock Michigan Red for real.
0: Mm-hmm. Yeah, that would be incredible. That would be incredible.
1: Not like they're going to eventually do to Jews in New York with actual rocks.
0: that's very, very true. That one seems more likely, frankly, at the moment than Michigan going red. But who knows?
1: Yes.
0: Long election ahead of us, but a crazy night last night we had a clean sweep for Zohran Mamdani. Three candidates he endorsed in New York in the primaries. And Dave, all these people to take out, like, legitimate establishment, you know, people with real histories in New York politics. These aren't just like nobodies. These weren't open seats. These are taking out incumbents in big races. And Zohran Mamdani takes three crazy socialists and goes 3-for-3. What a commentary on not just New York, I think the whole Democratic Party.
1: No, it's pretty exciting when you can. Well, I mean, they basically got out, yes, several other Democrats to bring in the socialist Democrats. I mean, is that pretty much it?
0: Yes. It doesn't sound that dramatic, I guess, when you put it that way, because we all know the old Democrats were also socialists. They just weren't admitting it. So I don't know how much drama there is in that, but it is quite a statement that they're just overt in their love of socialism all of a sudden.
1: Well, Muslims using socialists to get them into power, it worked so well with the Iranian Revolution. I wonder what will happen next.
0: Yeah, sounds great. It's a great, great... I'm glad it's here, right on our shores. This is just absolutely wonderful.
1: Right.
0: They're saying that this is... There are a lot of people tying this to Israel. New York sweep by Israel critics shines a light on fraught issue for Democrats, which is apparently the fraught issue is Jews.
1: Oh, yeah, I figured that.
0: You know, that's quite a statement when, you know, you... I mean, again, I think that the base of the New York Democratic Party used to be Jews and former Israelis. Like, that was a big part of their base. And now I don't even think they're allowed in the room anymore.
1: No, that's true. I don't think you'd be allowed anywhere near it. I mean, technically, it's against the book.
0: It's just amazing how well aligned that book is with, like, the New York City Democratic handbook these days. It seems to be the same book
1: You got a better chance if they popular. Just, yeah, you have, they have a better chance having their constituents vote for Bacon.
0: it's probably true. Mamdani's political gamble pays off as his endorsed candidates sweep their primaries. Again, this is a risk for Mamdani in that, like, when you're coming up, you're rising in Democratic politics, you can either be the one who plays the game and goes along with everybody who's got the job already and play the long game, Or you can do what Mom Dottie did here, which, you know, I would argue someone like AOC has tried in the past. You go all the way, just all the way to the wall. You go as far as you can and hope it works out. And so far from Mom Dottie, I don't know if this is part of a Knicks hangover or what, but they love this guy.
1: Well, they do. And also, I mean, aren't they going to win anyway? I mean, isn't that how this works?
0: Yeah.
1: It doesn't matter, really. I mean, from what we can tell, especially after what just happened in L.A. and what happened with Mom Dottie, magically, I'm sure they'll win regardless. I'm sure something will happen to make sure that they somehow stay in power.
0: Look, it's just good fortune, Dave. These things are just, you know, sometimes
1: even if they lose days later,
0: it's wonderful light.
1: Yeah, days later, you can win magically. I don't know what it is.
0: It's a great way to go. Now, maybe the craziest one of the, it's hard to really put this label on these people because they are absolutely bonkers. But Democratic Representative Adriano Espaillat, he was the guy, he's the kind of the establishment guy in one of these races.
1: Right.
0: Lost the primary to Mamdani-backed Daria Lisa Avila Chevalier, I believe is the actual pronunciation, even though I want to say Chevalier.
1: Isn't
0: Chevalier.
1: Is it Chevalier? It's Chevalier? Like
0: that's
1: the Chevy Cavalier
0: in
1: mashed into one word.
0: Yeah, kind of is. It kind of is. She's nuts.
1: It sounds like somebody schizophrenic would mutter on the L train.
0: Yeah. She's legitimately nuts. She stormed out of a live interview when she was confronted with her old social media posts, which is, I guess, not a huge surprise considering what her old social media posts were. Let me give you a taste of these. Let's see, where are we here? Here we go. So I forgot to get napkins, so I just wiped my hand on the American flag behind me. These are the people that they're handpicking for these Democratic jobs. It's incredible.
1: Well, so she hates America.
0: Also,
1: I mean, for an election in New York in 2026, that's not really a bug. It's a feature.
0: It really is. Especially in this party, Dave. I mean, yeah. these are seats they're going to win anyway.
1: Yep.
0: So they're figuring, let's go all the way. Why hide it? We're going to win this. We can hold on to this seat forever, no matter who's in it. You know, if AOC can hold a seat, anybody can hold a seat. So they're just going to put the craziest people possible. And, you know, there's some good news and bad news out of that. Let me give you a couple more of these tweets, though. This is another one from her. Again, these are all deleted. She tried to hide these when she was announced as a candidate.
1: Sure.
0: She said she has this black men and Arab men with her, you know, kind of hands shaking. They're coming together to do what? Fetishizing ugly colonizer women. Apparently, white women are all ugly, Dave.
1: Ah, that's nice. And they're a fetish for black men and Arab men?
0: Mm-hmm. Apparently so. Apparently
1: that reads
0: so.
1: A little,
0: I didn't know that.
1: That reads a little jealous.
0: It sure does. Sure seems like somebody who went out last night and didn't get anyone to talk to them. That's what it sounds like to me.
1: Somebody who feels like a real ditch pig sitting at the end of the bar with nobody talking to him. That's what that feels like.
0: it really does. I think she spent too many nights as the ugly friend at different establishments around Brooklyn.
1: Oh yeah,
0: and this is what that creates apparently.
1: Can you imagine bringing her out just on looks alone so you look better, but then you also know her personality is going to make you look better? She probably
0: She probably was a popular friend.
1: Yeah, I guarantee
0: it.
1: I
0: think this might...
1: She's like, go path. Talk to that guy for me so he talks to me.
0: Yeah. here is Chevalier talking about Islam and whether it's going to line the halls of Congress.
2: It was seeing how all of my friends who were showing up to organizing, who were Muslim, were showing up in the space, and the grace and love and passion that they had in these spaces of social justice that really pushed me to join the faith. And wanting to make sure that we are reflecting that in every space that I'm in, and that, you know, inshallah, if we make it to Congress, that we're reflecting that in the halls of power as well.
0: That was Chevalier on March 7th. Notably, Dave, about only 7 days or 7 months away from October 7th, their favorite day on the calendar.
1: Yes, that's their 4th of July.
0: Kind of is. By the way, she was at an event on October 8th with all the grief of all the people dead on October 8th to celebrate Palestine, which is an interesting timing on that, the day after the October 7th attacks to go do that. You got to have a really special view of the world that has been outlined in many tracts, largely in German, back from the 1930s.
1: Yes, there's a playbook on it.
0: Mm.
1: Yeah, it's exciting.
0: It's mine something like that is the playbook I believe she's playing from,
1: It translates either to my struggle or my great ideas. I can't remember which one it is. I think some good came out of it. Freeways, that was the one good thing.
0: I don't think you're allowed to give that credit. Although, if you would like, Dave, you could give all sorts of things credit and then run for the Democratic primary next election. You will probably get elected. Because that is essentially what the qualification is these days.
1: Do you
0: days.
1: Have to have a tattoo that proves you've memorized the book?
0: Yeah. This woman, by the way, also
1: gorgeous.
0: Is not just anti-Semitic. Very beautiful, we have to acknowledge. Yeah. I mean, at least Ilhan Omar was pretty enough to be in a Maroon 5 video with her anti-Semitism. This lady, I don't even think that Maroon 12 would be like, eh.
1: This woman looks like she'd be in a Lice Before commercial. Just real gross.
0: Yeah. Well, don't make up your mind yet, Dave. Let me give you a little bit more of a profile, you know, because we haven't gone through the full dating profile yet. You might be getting impressed because she's a go-getter. She's a self-starter. She helped create the organization, the just lovely acronym of QUAD, which kind of sounds like something's just awful caught in your throat.
1: As in roplegic? Sorry. Yeah.
0: This is an organization with some really wonderful goals. Let me tell you about them, because it's not just about disliking Jews, which of course is a huge part of it, but also this: we are Westerners fighting for the total eradication of Western civilization. Which, there's so much nuance in that statement, Dave. I don't know where she's coming from exactly.
1: No.
0: But she says she seeks the community and instruction from militants in the global South. So she wants to get instruction from terrorists all around the world. So a fantastic person we're going to put into Congress.
1: That's her actual verbiage, I see.
0: Yes, but I wasn't making that up. And it's not from her, her Hinge page. This is an actual organization she started.
1: Yeah, so she wants to bring in terrorists. I love how, at least she's completely willing to admit that she is pro-terrorist, so it's not like she's hiding it. You gotta commend the honesty.
0: Do ya? I guess it's better than not knowing. I mean, I'm glad. I will say I'm a fan, Dave, of hearing these people speak. I feel like more words, not less.
1: Yeah.
0: More voices, not less. I want to know everything about what she thinks. But it's hard to give anybody credit who believes these things. These are things, I have a different view, I suppose, than a lot of different people in the world. And I guess you do, too, because I kind of think that what America's done for the world has really been good, really been positive, that instead of being, you look at the rest of the world.

0: families. And then we have this incredible country that's been built on the back of capitalism, on the back of freedom, on the back of freedom of speech, and all of the things that we expect out of this country. And then we elect people who oppose every little bit of what's made this country great.
1: Right.
0: It's quite the commentary on half the nation and a good chunk of New York voters, that's for sure.
1: Well, it's also because what's considered the majority here is also the global minority. So then when you bring in the actual people who, you know, have ruined everywhere where they live. And I mean, if you want to be honest, you can talk about people who might like her, which is, you know, you can say like, all right, you can convert people to Islam, or you can say they have a passion for social justice, and social justice in Islam means lining up leftists against a wall and shooting them in the head after they've served their purpose. They can do that down at City Hall, I guess, after they throw tomatoes at it for a few years. But realistically, is you bring people in and you do this, and they use the term, yeah, colonizers, like it's bad, which is really a fun term for, I don't know, the Western culture of building stuff, like air conditioning. That's colonizing. That's everything that's kind of what makes the Western culture great and why we don't want to live in a third world hellhole where they're actually from. I don't know why that's so awful, but it is why people do want to live here in America. And it's like, hey, we moved here and you can stop coming here and breaking all of our nice stuff. But for some reason, the people that use the word colonizer are against Western culture, their voting base in New York a lot of the time is largely white transplants who are angry at their parents anyway.
0: Yeah, it's totally true.
1: And
0: it's the same people that use the term.
1: Sorry, go ahead.
0: No, I was going to say it's the same people that use the term gentrification. It's like this idea that, hey, you had this really crappy area of town and then we came in and built really nice places and now the place is nice. And so how can we complain about that? It is the same attitude, right? You know, there's this idea that things improving for people is this awful outcome for, you know, I get only when you have a goal of ending Western civilization, does this stuff make sense to you? But, you know, look, I think we're in that place now where the left is so angry, they can't stand, you know, Trump. I mean, someone said this and I don't remember who it was, but it was a great point on Donald Trump because he drives his enemies crazy. But the point was when you drive your enemies crazy, you tend to have crazy enemies. And that's kind of true, right? Like we are in a place now where the hatred of Donald Trump has unleashed a bunch of just crazy, insane people who are now admitting how crazy and insane they are. And these are not people with like the normal guardrails on their behavior. These are people who are going to come out and largely admit these things and say, yes, our goal is ending Western civilization. Our goal is the end of capitalism. Our goal is to destroy people who look different than me, in this case, white people and Jews and others. And it's like that. These are all supposedly, I thought, pieces of ancient history, you know, but apparently not. It's central to the Democratic Party, the Hamas wing of the party, and they're going to keep bringing it home to our cities, the same ones that, you know, Islamic extremists knocked buildings down not that long ago.
1: Right, which we can blame on George W. Bush or whoever else, but the reality is there is a part of Hamas that did do that. There's a huge hatred of America in them, and when somebody's even tweeting stuff like this, it proves that they're part of it. They hate Western culture. They don't want to be a part of it. And like you said, with gentrification, like, all right, you guys hate gentrification, but you opened a gay bookstore right after it happened, next to the coffee shop that you owned, next to the place where you can bring your pets in to have dinner. So there's no right or wrong. It's always you're angry about something, but then everything's somehow a racist or whatever in some way it victimizes you every time something gets better. Like there's no way to have your cake and eat it sitting down in somebody's mayor's office too with your hands. But the whole thing just becomes so massively confusing. Like the one Democrat, the one socialist knocked out was the guy who led the impeachment on Trump. Wasn't that it?
0: Mm-hmm. Yeah.
1: So screw that guy too. But it's like that guy thought he would lock in the vote forever because he was able to do that. Then he realizes that they'll turn on him just as quick. So how did that work out for you? So that they don't care. They just go after who's

0: the more extreme and who's more of a lunatic. And I really don't think there's any research that anybody's actually doing to realize how hateful these groups are. You're against homophobia, you're against racism, and you're against people that are misogynistic, so you want to bring in Islam? Are you kidding me?
1: It's as if they haven't read that book at all.
0: It's almost like they have no idea what's in it. I don't know. There's something about lighting, burning 20 women in a cage because they wouldn't wear their face covers that makes me think they're misogynistic. Call me old-fashioned.
1: A couple more here, Dave, before we go. She said, a world without borders, just like a world without prisons or police, is possible, necessary, and the only moral way forward. So no prisons, no police, no borders. She said,
0: if you think your God gives you 38 virgins if you blow up a Target.
1: why are you getting 38 now? Inflation.
0: Oh, 72. Is it less? 12? Yeah. I don't know. Whatever number that's not true.
1: I guess we're on deflation now. yes, literally abolish the border. All deportation is wrong. Went on and on and on and on and on about this. She said that she was mostly a communist. She said most of the political theory she had read was communist, but the pyromania associated with anarchism is very intriguing to me. And she also wrote Seize the Means of Production. But who knows? We'll never really know if she's a communist or not, Dave. It's such a borderline issue. So give me the last word here.
0: So she likes fire?
1: Yeah, she likes lighting the system on fire. And like, you know what the best job for that person is? Directly in the system. Give them a job in Washington, D.C. With, you know, now probably at least 10, but probably more like 50 or 100 Democrats who think just like her. What could possibly go wrong? I mean, we are on the precipice of some really ugly things if this stuff continues. All right, we got to take a break. It's Stu and Dave Do America. Got a lot of great stuff coming up for you today. Make sure to follow Dave, DaveLandau.com, by the way, for tickets for anywhere he's going to be across the country. And of course, PredictableShow.com. Had another great night on these elections last night when it comes to predicting the outcomes of them. And this was one of the things, Dave. It was just like, well, the left's not going to select one of these people who's sane or at least something that looked like an old school Democrat. They want people to burn the thing down. And so that's, you know, again, I don't know if it's a positive outcome for the country, but at least made a few bucks off of their insanity. All right, we'll take a break. We'll come back on the other side. It's Stu and Dave Do America. Back in a second. Summer nights are rough. You start the night under the covers, then you kick them off, you put them back on. You know, I will tell you right now, I happen to be at a hotel. My daughter has a gymnastics thing going on this week. And, you know, look, the hotel travel can have its positives and its negatives. You know, you're eating out a lot, but that doesn't always feel good after a few days of doing it. And you sleep on a different bed, you know, like that's never a positive when you have a ghost bed at home. Because there's not a ghost bed at this hotel. I will probably tell you that. That bed is not that nice. It's not like a ghost bed. It's not comfortable. It doesn't keep you cool all night long, even in the summer. You're constantly, tossing and turning. You get a little spoiled, honestly, when you have a ghost bed every single night at your house. They have 101 days for you to try this. 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
1: I want to just hit a couple more points on this one particular woman because I'm fascinated by it. This Chevalier is her name. She's a she's going to be a congresswoman in New York. Yeah. She won the primary yesterday. So she's one of these defund the police type of people, Dave, which is obviously not a surprise. She wrote defund the police. Someone tried to like water it down and say, well, we shouldn't say defund the police because, you know, everyone in America is going to think we're insane. She said, no, defund the police means ending policing full stop, period. No more police at all, ever. So that is her stance. And so, you know, I guess this is maybe a scattered shower of journalism here, Dave. Someone actually decided to ask her, can you kind of walk me through this process? So this is a woman, Nicole Galinas. She's asking about this particular stance. She says, just speaking of human rights and human dignity, you've been a prison abolitionist. What should happen to somebody who has killed somebody else? I went to a sentencing last week. A man killed another man, didn't even know the person, just sitting out on a stoop, got an 18-year prison sentence. Should that person not go to prison? This new woman who's going to be in Congress says, for prison abolitionists, I think a lot of folks misunderstand that the vision of the world that we are actually advocating for, and it's one that actually centers on this question of harm. At the heart of what we're asking is, why is it that there is so much harm in our society? Now, as you may note, Dave, that does not answer the question.
0: At all.
1: So she gets a follow-up from a different person. Josh Greenman asks, but what do you do to the murderer, though? She says, and I'm trying to answer that question, which is that, what do we do when we put people behind bars in incredibly traumatizing conditions in a context where they cannot actually reflect on the harm that they cause or feel any remorse on that because they're just trying to survive inside and they're just being re-traumatized day after day after day while inside? She kind of continues this blather.
0: Traumatized by the murder they committed?
1: Yeah, it's they're traumatized because they're behind bars, not because of the murder that they committed. Yeah. And I guess like the answer to that is to just not put them behind bars, end the trauma so that they can think about that they did harm to someone else.
0: Yeah, they should be Greenman sent to their room again. Said, for freedom.
1: Yeah, yes, I like that. Greenman follows up again, but did we answer what happens to the murderer? Do you not incarcerate the murderer? She says, you know, again, I'm talking about this question between the distance between the world we want to see and the world that we're at. And tomorrow, you know, what that instance happens, that incarceration, what's going to happen, right? And I don't think anyone in society questions that's what's going to happen. Now, again, that's not an answer in any way. Ben Smith follows up and says, can you get a little less abstract? Like she was watching a jury vote on the guy's guilty or not. Should he be sentenced? Well, this is what I'm saying is that when this happens, and as someone who has sat in so many courtrooms, to me, all of that is tragic, and on and on and on and on. Wouldn't even put a murderer behind bars, Dave. This is who the Democrats are feeding to us.
0: And, well, it's because you don't want to traumatize a murderer when they could self-reflect on the street while murdering other people. I mean, somebody who walks up to a random person and kills them, you don't want them locked away for any particular reason. You want them free to do it again. Also, 18 years for a random killing seems very low.
1: Yes, very, very low. It should be eternity, as far as I'm concerned.
0: Yeah.
1: And like, what's fascinating about this is these people who are in organizations like this that want to end all of Western civilization are the first people who were out on the streets protesting the death of George Floyd, for example. And it's like, well, what? So should the officer now? Again, there's all sorts of commentary on that particular case. You can talk about it in a million different ways, but like, I would think their position would be the murderer should go to prison. But like, I don't know with these people. They're so insane; it's hard to follow anything that they talk about.
0: Well, in that case, though, it doesn't serve their purpose, so there's no reason for that to make logical sense. So if they never answer the question, they never have to be accountable for any of their actual positions. I'm going to look real quick what the Sharia law would do to a murderer, because that's actually what the answer would be. So Sharia law for murder punishment is what she would do, because I assume she, judging by her hat, I'm guessing that's what she goes with.
1: That is what they call it, a hat.
0: Mm-hmm. What is it called? A beauty wig?
1: I think that's the best name.
0: a shawl? let's see. Execution.
1: I assume really good things. Execution. Oh, wow.
0: Interesting.
1: Execution
0: would be the answer. So there you go. So she didn't want to flat out say execution, because that would
1: just weird again.
0: The answer,
1: our society is nicer than that society is to the murderers. Like our society is like, 18 years, you get out, you still have a good life to go. Congratulations, you've paid your time. We're way too endearing to these people, in my opinion.
0: Yes,
1: it's hard to know. I think you hit on it, Dave. None of this stuff needs to make any logical sense. there's a reason why these people can come out and have, you know, it can be gays for Palestine. And everyone's like, that doesn't make any sense. It doesn't need to make sense. That's not the goal here. The goal is to destroy Western civilization with any tool that they have. And if it's rhetorical, if it's when it comes to protesting, if it comes to just, you know, making the streets a nightmare for people to live on a day-to-day basis, whatever it takes to destroy Western civilization is what they want.
0: Well, and you've when you first hear terms like useful idiots and these other things that just become talking points that you don't want to even regurgitate because they've become so overused, whether it's woke, that, you know, it's they're there for a reason, but you can't change an idiot. That's why they use them. And that's why it's constantly being fed to them to go out and do these, to listen to something like this. Because you do go, look, the problem why you shouldn't be for Palestine is because they do want to murder you for what your ideology is. And they go, but Trump. You go, all right. Well, that's great then. So we'll go with that.
1: And it's amazing. It really is amazing to see.
0: I saw something.
1: And I think, Dave.
0: Well, I saw something too when people were going against Nate Bargatze because he went to the fight. And I was looking at stuff online today and somebody's like, you can't be from America and be pro-American. That doesn't make any sense. Like, you only be pro-America if you're somebody else, like my family that's from Iraq. No, that's not true at all, because you'd also have to have the opposite of that, or the invert of that, where I would have to be pro-Iraq, and I'm certainly not. I'm pro-America, where I was born, and I like living, and I like the freedom of it. Even though it's not perfect, there's a chance that it can be a much better society, or remain a decent society if we don't allow these people to keep coming over and destroying it.
1: It's very true, Dave, and I think there's a. This has sort of been negative. I feel like we're locked in this death circle here as we talk about this. But let me give you at least a little bit of a bright light, kind of through a crack in the wall in the distance, in that this is going to be a really tough year for Republicans in elections. And historically, this is the case all the time, right? Any president's in power, you have a midterm election, you're going to do poorly. The Republicans start from a place where they don't have many majorities anyway. And the Republicans always do the right thing. They often don't. But usually they are less destructive to our society, at least than the other option. The one path they have to success is being able to tie the Democratic Party at large to people like Mamdani. And these elections make this easier and easier by the day. This, when you can say, I think legitimately, that this is the real party, this is not you saying, oh gosh, they're all socialists back in 1985, and you're like, oh gosh, are they really? They don't seem that way. Maybe that was true back then. It's definitely not now. Massive chunks of this party are basically admitting it, and they're trying to do things like this, Dave. This is in Oregon, it's happening right now. Protect every animal from cruelty? Not in 2026, Oregon Democrats say. Now, they highlight in this New York Times story, the New York Times does a yeoman's work to try to normalize the Democratic Party. They're the guys, people pushing against this, when you know in reality it's not really happening. But they say a possible referendum in Oregon on animal rights would end fishing, hunting, and even pest control. Just when Democrats are trying really hard not to be seen as weirdos again. But that is the path to success for the Republican Party, is showing Democrats as the weirdos that they are.
0: The reason why a lot of that exists and should is not only just a nature of food chain, or, you know, the fact that you don't want rats building up in your house as well as cockroaches, vermin, disease, you know, but a lot of the reason why that does exist is just, you know, you don't want so many deers running into traffic. The same thing goes on in Michigan. You have to control the population. It's just part of the responsibility of life for human beings. But, you know, that's good. If you want to lock people up because they stepped on a bug, which I assume that includes, but you don't want to lock somebody up who's randomly killed someone who was just sitting on their front porch, that all adds up.
1: Yeah, you nailed it, Dave. None of this stuff needs to make sense. And right. That is exactly, look, it's a great example. They don't want to put people into prison for murdering other human beings, but you will get in trouble with the law for taking an insect infestation out from your house. You know what happens when you don't deal with things like that? William Shatner's Kingdom of the Spiders happens, Dave. That is what occurs. you know what happens at the end of that movie? And yes. This is a spoiler alert for those who haven't been around since like 1978. The entire town is under a web.
0: Yep.
1: That's what happens. You want that, Oregon? You want your entire state to be one giant web that they zoom out and they see from like satellite view, and all you see is the top of a spider web. Is that the world you want? You're about to get it in Oregon.
0: It'll be hard to get more heroin in there, so, you know, maybe it'll have its pluses.
1: That's true. I mean, I don't know. Does heroin grow? Like, is it like a greenhouse type of situation where you can get all the plants needed to farm heroin and process it?
0: You can. I mean, you got to have the poppy fields and such. There's ways, you know, to farm it. A lot of it comes from Afghanistan. There's the Golden Triangle. There's certain places where you get it. Fentanyl, obviously, is shipped in from other places, but Portland loves it. And I don't think they're going to be real happy if the spiders start grabbing it out of the sky and not letting people have it. They're going to change that law real quick.
1: Very, very true. All right, we got to come back in another, take another break. We'll come back on the other side. We have a couple of, I mean, the whole world's just bizarre things happening. We've got another one for you next.

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7: Ah, there she is, Dave. Angie Baez, 40-year-old J.P. Morgan employee who empties out the trash from a Knicks trash can and steals the trash can. What do you think?
8: I think if you take a good look at her, the contents of her body and that trash can look the exact same.
7: Were they all her wrappers? Maybe that makes it okay.
8: That's true. She had just been throwing her lunch in there. Hopefully she still has the trash can because she needs a place to live now. That is affordable housing in New York, is that right. Trash can. I love the fact that she, wasn't she like a high up at J.P. Morgan?
7: Yeah, she was. Apparently, she was at least up until very recently, a high-level DEI executive, which is hilarious. I'm an Eagles fan here. So, you know, really everyone expects whenever we win a game for us to do terrible, stupid things, much worse than stealing trash cans. It's hard for me to be too judgmental. I kind of feel like, Dave, the right outcome here is that JP Morgan rehires her because, you know, she did something that a real Knicks fan might do, but then immediately fires her after rehiring her to tell her that her job was complete nonsense in the first place and they never should have paid her a cent. I think that's the only right outcome here.
8: It's fair, too. I mean, so far, they're really doing great with the DEI hires. They have an Indian gentleman who claimed that he was a sex slave and tried to sue the company, where they almost offered him $1 million payout. And now they have this woman who I believe taped curls to the side of her hat, which looks a little racist on top of just the trash can felony, or maybe it's a misdemeanor, but I don't think stealing public property is. And then doing that on camera, trashing part of the city. So they're good. I think they should keep hiring the best of the best.
7: Yeah, they certainly do. I'll just end this with this, Dave. It's like, look, what do they think was going to happen? You've got a 53 years without a championship. You're going to have an entire day of a crazy parade where everyone has had 15, you know, drinks. And then you're going to put these like collector's edition trash cans all over the side of the road. What do you think was going to happen? I blame Mom Donnie, just like everything else.
8: I agree. Hallelujah.
7: That's the way I'm going.
8: As Medea says.
7: mm-hmm. All right, let's take a break. Back in a second.

0: You know, almost nobody thinks about real estate until you actually have to do it, right? It's your home. You don't think about what it might mean to sell it later on or whatever. You're only thinking about maybe improving it while you're there and then maybe looking for that next home. Once you get to that position where you're looking for that next home, you need a real estate agent that is on your side for what might be the biggest transaction of your entire life. I mean, think about that. It's kind of the way it rolls, right? Like your first house is the biggest purchase you've ever made. And then hopefully you're maybe trading up into a house that's a little bit more expensive. And that's the biggest one you've ever made. 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
0: 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We've got a great selection of hats, bathing suits even, beach towels, shirts, and so much more. And don't forget, they're trying to pit us against Pat Gray, which if you think about it this way, we're basically the American freedom fighters, and Pat is like the British, in a field. You know, lined up, and we're just taking them out constantly. That's actually a really cool shirt. I got to get me one of those.
5: Yeah, hold on. I got, in case you're a blood, hold on.
0: Yeah, there's Dave. Dave modeled this. Look at you're looking good, man. Look at that. Oh, yeah, that's great stuff. That's great stuff.
6: Oh, yeah.
0: All right. We're turning 250 years old. That only happens every 250 years or so.
5: Yeah,
0: it's hard to get the real estimate.
5: Quarter thousand years. But,
0: yeah. So get it at shop.blazemedia.com. We last week had a letter that we had to read from someone who was very upset about Pride Night going away at the Giants games, potentially. We tried to read the letter. It went very awry. If you missed it, a lot of people commenting on that. Eugene writes, them, Stu and Dave, trying to get through that letter in that context is not even fair. That's how I felt about it. Quinn writes, full on belly laughing at all the jokes while Stu is desperately trying to get through the letter. I'm glad you guys feel my pain, I will say. That's the one thing that makes me happy, because it was really that hard. Dave, hilarious, and just impossible to get through, but it made it a lot of fun.
5: I had a blast. I enjoyed it.
0: All right, we will. We'll see you tomorrow.
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9: Monday. This hope is everyone the Blaze has a Radio Network. Weekend, that you've had a wonderful day so far. God's eternal plan of redemption. It is 100% going off without a hitch, completely and totally. Like, there is nothing that has happened that God's like, wow, that was a detour that I did not see. No matter what's going on in geopolitics, no matter what's going on in our country, no matter what's going on in your life, whether it's your own personal trial or you're looking at all of the chaos going on in the news or on social media, God's not surprised by any of it. He's not taken aback. He's not wondering what the heck happened. How did this go on? How am I going to come in there and clean up the mess? Oh my goodness, you got yourself into this trouble. Now you got to get yourself out. That's not how it works. God is completely sovereign. He's not limited by time and space. He's not checking his timeline, wondering what's going on. He's not catching up on the latest headlines or what's going viral. And the good thing about God and his work that he is constantly doing is that it typically doesn't make the headlines. It's typically not what is popular on social media. He is working through the mostly unseen and unsung acts of obedience by his children, not just here, but everywhere in the world. I mean, acts of faithfulness and courage for the faith, for the gospel that we will never, ever know about. That is how God accomplishes his work. It advances his kingdom. And we can rest assured that that is going off without a hitch. There are no roadblocks, no obstacles whatsoever. God is seeking and saving the lost, and he will accomplish his purpose. His word does not return void. And Romans 8, 28 through 30 is so triumphant for all of us that he is working all things, all means all, together for the good of those who love him and are called according to his purpose. And even those really difficult things that you're going through, that your child is going through, that you're like, I never would have picked that for myself. I certainly wouldn't pick my child to endure that. Somehow, that is in the life of the believer, creating a far greater glory for us that's going to outweigh all the trouble that we experience here in this life. It's a mystery exactly how that works, but we know it does. And at the very least, it builds anticipation for heaven. This world is not our home. We are exiles, and one day there will be no more sorrow, no more sadness, no more war, no more treaties, no more politics, none of that. Jesus will rule in perfect peace forever and ever. Yes and amen. I like to start out the week on Mondays with that reminder, not just for you, but also for myself. And I've heard from so many of you that that line, God's eternal plan of redemption is going off without a hitch, has brought a lot of peace to you. And it's just an echoing of God's truth that he gives us in his word. Read Psalm 37 today, if you haven't lately. All right. If you have not checked out my big interview with Vice President J.D. Vance, then you should go do that. Obviously, a lot is happening in the geopolitical world. And my little old podcast, Relatable, had the honor of sitting down with a VP, talking to him about faith, his book, and also just the state of our country, the state of the world. And so it really was an honor to get to do that. Go back, watch it on YouTube, listen if you have not done that already. Also, Christian women, you want to be encouraged. You're feeling anxious. You're feeling alone. You're feeling like you need to be fired up, encouraged, and equipped. Come to Share the Arrows. 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And this is our third year, October 10th, Dallas, Texas. Shane and Shane will be leading our worship this year. We'll have Elisa Childers, Rosaria Butterfield, Costi Hen, our first Relatable speaker. We've got Grace Anna Castleberry, Audrey Brogy, Natasha Crane. It is going to be so good, y'all. Last year, we had 7,000 women from all across the world. And this year, who knows how many we'll have. There will be thousands of you there. Great way to make like-minded friends and just to be encouraged. It's a no-fluff, gospel-centered, worship-filled conference. ShareTheArrows.com. All right, let's get into everything that we are talking about today. We're talking about Etsy and witchcraft. Now, those two things don't seem like they would go together. What the heck does Etsy, what started as this, you know, a place that you could go buy crafts and handmade items and some vintage goods, what does that have to do with witches and people casting spells on others? You might remember several months ago after Charlie Kirk was assassinated, there was a story circulating. Actually, it circulated right before he died that someone had paid a witch on Etsy to cast a spell on Charlie Kirk. And this was apparently very disturbing, understandably, and destabilizing for Charlie and Erica and their family, because Christians know that demonic activity is real and that witchcraft is real because Satan is real. And he works through these means that might just seem silly and superstitious, but actually are vectors and vessels of his workings and of his power. Now, before we start, I just want to comfort you, and we'll get into this a little bit more. This witchcraft doesn't have any dominion over the Christian. We are indwelt by the Holy Spirit. He who is in us is greater than he who is in the world. Romans 8, we are more than conquerors through him who loved us. That does not mean that we should be flippant about it or that it doesn't have any power. Ephesians 2 describes Satan as the prince of the power of the air, the spirit that is work, that is at work in the sons of disobedience, among whom we all once walked. So the working of Satan's power is all around us at all times and obviously can manifest itself in different ways in the world that affects us. And, you know, we still deal with sin. However, witchcraft and spells, I believe, biblically have no power over us because we are under the dominion and the protection of Christ. However, because of its evil and because of the effect that it has on culture, the effect that it has on societies, we really have to care. When it's becoming popularized, when it's becoming normalized, when it's becoming commercialized, when billions and billions of dollars are being made by people casting spells on others through a seemingly innocuous site like Etsy, we've got a problem. Like, we've got a spiritual sickness in our culture, and the gospel is the answer. So let's get into it. Let's look at what Etsy is doing and whether or not they're still doing this, because there was a recent story in Vice that Etsy actually stopped selling witchcraft. Why? So Etsy is a $6 billion arts and crafts online retailer, has a history of showcasing sellers who have offered to pay spell work, such as love spells, curses, protection rituals, money manifestations, and clairvoyant readings, so like psychic readings. And we talked about this several years ago. It might have been in 2021, the rise of witch talk. And these TikTok influencers who claim to be witches and claim to have some access to special power, showing you how to manifest things in your life. Now, if you're wondering, wow, this just sounds a lot like self-help talk, new age manifestation. Yes, those things are very intertwined. Not to say that all self-improvement content is witchcraft, but the through line there really is the belief in the power of the self and that the self has this ability and has this authority to have control over the future, control over other people, control over your fate by channeling some supernatural power that is not only out in the universe, but also exists deep down inside us. We talked a lot about this in my first book, You're Not Enough, and that's okay. According to Vice, earlier this year, the site began pulling supernatural content such as spell vendors, despite having a policy in place since 2015 that bans these kinds of listings. Okay, so they've technically banned them, but they didn't really enforce that because for years and years and years, we've had these witches be able to make money by casting spells on other people or at least selling their spells. Now, Etsy's policy says metaphysical services may not be sold on Etsy. Examples of prohibited metaphysical services include Reiki and distance healing, spell casting, including attunement, binding, activation, and similar services, prayers, rituals, items that advertise a metaphysical outcome, attracting wealth, love, gambling, luck, more business, employment opportunities, or assistance with legal or relationship situations. And I am sure that there are some legal reasons for this, but when you're selling intangible things and you're kind of commercializing these spiritual abstract practices, it's obviously rife for rife with the potential for fraud and all different kinds of things, and can also be very damaging if people don't feel like they got their money's worth.
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9: 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And if they're not buying them on Etsy, you see this kind of stuff on Instagram all of the time. The sad thing is, a lot of this stuff is by people who claim to be pastors, who claim they might not be selling a spell, but they're saying, if you declare this, if you say this, if you give me this much money, these health and wealth fake heretic ministers, then you will get this much. in return. It has nothing to do with Christianity and much more to do with witchcraft, but it's really evil when people pretend that it's Christian. Here's what it looks like on Etsy. Millionaire spell, millionaire dollar spell, wealth spell, abundance spell, same day casting. Okay, so you can pay your $14.70 and this spellcaster will cast the spell for you to become a millionaire that day. Fast, efficient, and great communication will continue to manifest. So if you don't see that $1 million today, don't worry. One day you will. And remember that $14.70 that you paid. This worked wonders for me, one review says. Money came in out of nowhere. I will continue to use. I am sure that that is perfectly legitimate. Next one, avoidant to obsessed love spell, because all great relationships start with forcing someone via demonic magic to like you and to not hate you. They're going from avoiding you completely, they see you in the hallway and they're like, sick, I'm walking away from this person, to just obsessed with this love spell. Okay. $12.05. Avoidant connections, the description says, speak in quiet currents, distant, hesitation, mixed signals, I'm confused about this, emotions that pull close and then drift away. The spell works by tuning into that hidden current, the place where desire sits behind fear and longing hides beneath silence. There are some negative reviews on this one, okay? I don't know. There could have been some positive reviews too. Some negative reviews. Not only did the spell not work, he actually got with someone else. No way. No way. You're lying. I thought for sure. And then the next one, he didn't come back. Sad. And it actually, you know, like, you make fun of this stuff because it's so ridiculous that anyone would put their faith or hope, but it actually is very sad. When you think about the desperation that someone has to have and just the longing, the unrequited love that someone has to feel, the purposelessness, the lostness that someone is embroiled in, to believe this kind of advertisement and then to pay money for it. And maybe they even paid, you know, for multiple products, obviously only to deal with the heartbreak that they could have already tried healing from in the first place. It is very, very sad. And I think all the way from the beginning, because, you know, we see in the Old Testament, when God is giving his rules and regulations and laws to Israel, when he's like, don't mess with this stuff. Obviously, we have always had, basically since the beginning of time, just a desire for control. Like, how can we take this into our own hands? How can we channel the supernatural? I don't want to have to pray to God and submit to his will. I want my will to be done. I want to channel my power to be able to make this happen. It really is just another manifestation of exchanging.

0: people are really not happy about the ban, the enforcement of the ban that Etsy has now put in place. A lot of these Etsy spellcasters, a lot of the people who have bought their spells are very angry. For example, there's a TikToker. Her name is Carol Joy. She expressed absolute shock at being unable to view her favorite spell vendor's page. That one.
1: So a couple of months ago, someone asked me who my Etsy witch is, and I'm a real one. So of course I went to go get her link. And when I went on Etsy, her shop was closed. I'm panicking because that Etsy witch helped me get tickets to Ariana Grande's Eternal Sunshine tour. We need her. I actually just saw that she responded a day later saying that Etsy is suspending all spellcasting sellers on their platform. What do you mean?
0: Okay. So this is just one of several people who expressed this. I also saw if you type in on X, for example, like Etsy witch, you'll see all kinds of people going back and forth saying like, who's the Etsy witch that you use? Who cast that spell to help you to do that? This apparently is something that happens within social networks. Beatrix, who ran Celestial Craft Spells on Etsy, said this to the New York Post. On Etsy, witches had a place where we could complete our work without discrimination. Suddenly and quietly, they've removed us with no real explanations, whether it's an immediate ban or slowly taking down our listings. It feels like persecution and like we are regressing back to the Salem witch trials. Really? Because you can no longer sell your fake spells on Etsy? You could do it through another way if you wanted to. And you know, I say fake spells, and I probably shouldn't say that because I do think in many cases, like I said, there's real demonic power at work. For example, that TikToker who says, this spellcaster helped me get Ariana Grande tickets, that might actually, it could actually be true. Because Satan is a master at giving us a little bit of what we want. Like he will, allow us to be happy as long as it steals our ultimate joy. He will give us what we want now as long as we don't seek something higher in purpose and fulfillment in Christ. And so I actually don't put it past Satan to use this means to get people to have faith in things like witchcraft, even if it gives you something that you want temporarily, as long as he can win the long-term war for your soul. Some spell vendors are still on the platform, apparently. A lot of sellers operate in this gray area by wording listings carefully. They'll say for entertainment only, or they're selling a candle with a ritual description or framing it as custom art digital files. So they're basically just lying. What I think is probably happening here is that even though Etsy has had this rule since 2015, after they had such bad PR with Charlie Kirk getting assassinated and that story coming out right before he was murdered about this person casting a spell via Etsy, they were like, it's not worth it. I don't think that the people at Etsy who are very anti-pro-life and who are very pro-trans and pro-abortion, I don't think they have moral qualms with witchcraft. I think they don't want to be on the hook for the potential of fraud. They don't want to deal with the customer service issues of people not getting the outcome that they want. They don't want to deal with another negative PR campaign. I bet they got a lot of backlash for allowing someone to buy that kind of service and try to curse Charlie Kirk. So they're like, it's just not worth it. And so that's what I think is probably happening here. There are other sites that sell spells. Witchly, Fiverr sells spells, Spellwork. There's one on Fiverr. This person says, I will do black magic spell removal, bad spirits curse, witchcraft on a monthly basis. You've got all kinds of services that people will sell online, tarot card reading and things like that. Now, why is this so successful? Like we used to, you know, drive by those psychics in a strip mall and I would always just think it's really sad. Like it's just really sad looking. It just, there was nothing ever appealing to me about that. Maybe because I always understood that there is a real battle between good and evil. Light and darkness really exists. I was aware of spiritual warfare, but even beyond that, it just gave me the ick to look at these psychics and it made me sad to think of the desperation that someone would feel to try to go to a medium or go to this random person who you have been convinced is endowed with a good kind of power that you want to employ. I just never wanted to mess with something like that. But

0: is extremely popular among Gen Z, probably because of TikTok, maybe because of Etsy, but it's kind of the chicken or the egg thing. Why did Gen Z become so interested in this supernatural world?
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0: Still being led astray by influencers glamorizing witchcraft. This is a woman who shared her testimony of supporting Etsy witches. She purchased two spells and said that the outcomes were pretty astonishing. Satu.
5: I paid two Etsy witches to cast spells for me within the past 2 months, and this is how it went. Within 8 days, I received word that I was inheriting money, and it was unexpected. It wasn't an astronomical amount, but it was enough for me to pay off a credit card and put the rest in savings for a delicious rainy day. Literally 2 weeks later, I received three emails offering me partnerships and approval of proposals. First two emails were approved proposals that I sent out a month ago that I thought they ghosted. I have two of those meetings set up next week.
0: Okay, a couple of things. She doesn't come across as genuine. She comes across like she's acting. So I actually don't really believe her so-called testimony anyway. But again, even if it is true, that is just proof that Satan will give you a little bit of what you want. I think he's happy to give us some money because we read that the root or the love of money is the root of all kinds of evil. A lot of people, even people who profess to be Christians, assume that all prosperity is a blessing, that all success and all monetary gain is a sign of God's blessing for you. That is not necessarily true. There are a lot of rich, evil people in the world that God does not approve of. You know, I've seen artists before, or even, you know, OnlyFans people. I talked about this on social media saying, you know, if God didn't approve of what I was doing, he wouldn't give me so much success. He wouldn't allow me to make so much money. That is absolutely not true. All kinds of things can crowd out our affections and rule our hearts. And that includes money. I would say especially money. And there is no correlation whatsoever between that and God's approval of you. There's no biblical foundation for that whatsoever. Prosperity can be a blessing, but it has to be stewarded for his glory, not used for our own selfish ambition and sin. There was a survey by the Springtide Research Institute that found that their survey was of 13 to 25 year olds, and they found that 51% of respondents were participating in tarot card reading and fortune telling. 13 years old. Within that percentage, 17% were practicing daily, 25% weekly, 27% monthly, and 31% less than once a month. The survey found that divination practices were even common among young people who identified specifically as Russian or Greek Orthodox. Not surprising at all. You can be mad at me for this, but there is a lot of voodoo, a lot of superstition within those traditions, because a lot of people, not everyone, but a lot of people who identify as those have inherited those beliefs and really have no true authentic faith to speak of. And there is also something like within the aesthetic, I think, of those traditions that seems to dovetail for some people with witchcraft. And that is also why Roman Catholics in Mexico, in South America, also practice witchcraft in the name of Catholicism. There is a lot of connection and overlap there in those countries. Also, Mormons. That was a big group, apparently, according to this research institute, that also practiced witchcraft, and people who identified as Jewish. But Russian or Greek Orthodox the most, then Mormons, then Jewish people also practice these divination practices. And it's like, okay, Jewish people, you were the first person to get the commandment from God. Do not do this. This is bad news. Witchcraft is a practice, not necessarily a religion. So it's not exclusively practiced by pagans and Wiccans. However, it is a sin no matter who practices it. Many mistakenly believe that you can be a professing Christian and practice witchcraft. I actually remember when I had my book club going several years ago during COVID, there was a woman who seemed really nice, and she left a comment about, you know, one of the books that we were reading, saying, I'm a witch and a Christian. You can totally be those at the same time. I actually apply my Christianity to my witchcraft. No. That is not the case. I've heard people say they're Scientologists and they're also Christians, that you can be a Scientologist and believe and worship in Jesus Christ. No. What fellowship does light have with darkness? None. One respondent to this particular survey by this research institute said, there is such little ownership over a religious belief system that you're just told all the right answers to. These other spiritual ways have a more personal connection, these personal aha moments. This person also considers themselves to be Roman Catholic. Again, that is not something that is very surprising to me. Now, none of the wonderful Catholics I know would ever support practicing something like this, But in a lot of these traditions, there are a lot of people who are actually just secular and actually just superstitious and still identify loosely with being Catholic or being Orthodox or being Mormon. And I think that's part of the thing there. There's a Vogue article that was titled, "I Know a Good Etsy Witch, Why Gen Z is Turning to Witchcraft." A spiritual coach named Zeta Weber explained the popularity of social media witchcraft like this: people are craving clarity. That is spot on. That is absolutely true and actually extremely insightful and profound, because people are craving clarity. That's why we talk all the time how pastors need to be as clear as possible, what a gift the word of God is, because people, and I think Gen Z especially, they are craving clarity. Like, tell me what is true. That doesn't mean Gen Z or anyone is ever going to like the truth, or that they're always going to like the truth. But I do think people just want to know what is really going on. I don't trust the media. I can't trust my professor. I don't trust what is going on social media. Everything is filtered. Everything is PR-ified. Tell me what is actually true. And people believe that they need to access something that they cannot see, something underneath the surface, to really give them that clear insight. And so I get it. I think that's a desire that all of us have. But we also have the desire, as we read about in the garden with Adam and Eve and the serpent, to be like God. Do this and you will be like God. You'll know the things that God knows. You'll have the power that he knows. You will have the knowledge of the difference between good and evil. That has always been a temptation there. And so, yes, I do believe people want clarity, but they want divine-like power and knowledge too. It goes all the way back to the garden. The intention to seek an alternative point of view has always existed. We all grew up knowing the eccentric aunt who went to the psychics. Thankfully, I did not. Thank you, aunts, for not being that way. But what's changed is the level of uncertainty people are facing, particularly since COVID, but also economically. It's pushed people to explore guidance that feels deeper and more intuitive. They want to feel connected to something that can help them make sense of what they're experiencing. I think that's true. Like, she's not writing from a Christian perspective, but I think that's true. This reminds me of Ecclesiastes 3:11. God has made everything beautiful in its time, and he has also put eternity into man's heart, yet so that he cannot find out what God has done from the beginning to the end, and yet we want to. And so many people, instead of reading the word of God, which gives us the best roadmap for that, which gives us the best understanding of who God is and where everything comes from and why we're here, people want something else. And I think one of the reasons why people will turn to psychics or to witchcraft rather than the word of God, rather than to Christianity, which offers true insight and wisdom and peace and understanding, is because we have to die to self in Christianity. And a witch tells you, or a psychic tells you, do what you want to do. I'm here for you. I'm here to manifest your dream. I'm not here to tell you that your desires are wrong. I'm not here to tell you to repent from your sin. In fact, everything that you feel is just an indication of what you really want, and I'm here to give you what you want. Who else tells us that throughout scripture in our lives? It's Satan. And so Christianity, to a lot of people, they think that it's a bigger burden, that I have to, you know, I have to live a certain way. I have to do all these things. I don't want to do that. I don't want to give that up. But really, it's the sin that's the burden, and you don't realize that. It's your constant distraught desire to want to be your own God that's really burdening you. Jesus's burden is light. Being a slave to sin is actually what's really hard. The choice to participate in witchcraft is an act of rebellion against and rejection of God. So it's not possible to be both at the same time. It's not possible to weave your witchcraft in to any semblance of your Christian faith. Superstition has no place in the kingdom of God. It has no place in the heart and the mind of the Christian. And this is why I'm also so adamant about things that sound Christian, but are really more new age and witchy. Like, oh, I found this thing outside and I knew that it was God telling me this one thing, because that doesn't foster peace and clarity. It fosters anxiety, because you are putting yourself in the driver's seat of determining what God's specific will is in that situation. That's God's job.
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0: There are lots of laws that draw distinctions between how Israel, God's people, how they're supposed to act and how the outside world acts. Leviticus 19:31, do not turn to mediums or necromancers. Necromancers, people who try to talk to the dead or to seek out the dead. Do not seek them out and so make yourselves unclean by them. I am the Lord your God. Okay? Long Island medium. These TLC shows, or they used to be on TLC when I was younger, these podcasts that claim to be able to talk to the dead. Don't mess with those. It's not that they're always wrong. They may be sometimes right. That's the scary part of things, because it is a satanic power. Don't do it. God doesn't say, oh, there's no power in these things. He says it's bad for you. It makes you unclean, he says to his people, Israel. Don't seek them out. Don't try to conjure up dreams of the dead. I see that a lot by Christians. Like, they're wanting to be visited by the dead in their dreams. And like, I understand the feeling of loss and wanting that connection and wanting messages from the other side, because again, you think it's going to give you insight or it's going to give you comfort. And I believe this verse is telling us, don't seek that out. And yes, this is Old Testament law. We're not under all the Old Testament laws as Christians today, but we have to look at the principles in each law and ask ourselves, is this still true today? Is the reasoning that he gives still true today? Deuteronomy 18, 10 through 12. There shall not be found among you anyone who burns his son or his daughter as an offering. That was inextricably intertwined with those who practiced these pagan practices of witchcraft. Anyone who practices divination or tells fortunes or interprets omens, or a sorcerer or a charmer or a medium or a necromancer or one who inquires of the dead, For whoever does these things is an abomination to the Lord. And because of these abominations, the Lord your God is driving them out before you. So this is sickening to God. He hates it because of channeling a power that is not good and that is not his. We also see in 1 Chronicles 10, 13 through 14, so Saul died for his breach of faith. He broke faith with the Lord in that he did not keep the command of the Lord and also consulted a medium seeking guidance. He did not seek guidance from the Lord. Therefore, the Lord put him to death and turned the kingdom over to David, the son of Jesse. That's how serious God is about this, how dead serious God is about this. Don't seek guidance from anyone else except for me. We see in Malachi 3, 5, then I will draw near to you for judgment. I will be a swift witness against the sorcerers, against the adulterers, against those who swear falsely, against those who oppress the hired worker and his wages, the widow and the fatherless, against those who thrust aside the sojourner and do not fear me, says the Lord of hosts. I think it's very interesting, the category there, that those who practice witchcraft, those who are adulterers, having sex outside of marriage, liars, those who mistreat the hired worker, don't pay him what he's owed, that is just as much, it seems, an abomination to the Lord. Those who oppress the widow, those who oppress the orphan, the vulnerable without a father, makes me think of the forced fatherlessness that we are pushing upon children today in the name of love is love, against those who thrust aside the sojourner and do not fear me, says the Lord of hosts. Those are evil in the sight of the Lord. And it's not just the Old Testament. We can go to the New Testament. One example, Galatians 5:19 through 21. Now the works of the flesh are evident. Sexual immorality, impurity, sensuality, idolatry, sorcery, enmity, strife, jealousy, fits of anger, rivalries, dissensions, divisions, envy, drunkenness, orgies, and things like these. I warn you, as I warned you before, that those who do such things will not inherit the kingdom of God. Again, so interesting, all the things that he lumps together. Sexual immorality, enmity, strife, jealousy, fits of anger, rivalry, dissensions, divisions, envy. I just want you to take stock of the people that you follow. If any of the people that you follow, the podcasters that you listen to, the authors that you read, if they are defined by those things, not the fruit of the Spirit, enmity, strife, jealousy, whether or not it's true sorcery or necromancy, calling upon the dead in dreams, don't follow them. They're leading you down a bad path, an evil, demonic path. And God is really clear that people who do these things will not inherit the kingdom of God. Scripture also shows us examples of believers repenting of witchcraft publicly as a testimony of the power of the gospel. Acts 19, 18 through 20. Also, many of those who were now believers came, confessing and divulging their practices. And a number of those who had practiced magic arts brought their books together and burned them in the sight of all. And they counted the value of them and found it came to 50,000 pieces of silver. So the word of the Lord continued to increase and prevail mightily. And so people who came to the Lord, they repented. They had to give those things up before following Christ, or because they were following Christ. So witchcraft, Christianity, they can't go together. Christians are protected from the power of witchcraft. We are not under the authority of Satan, so we don't need to be paranoid there, but we do need to be really clear. And we need to make sure that the things that we are consuming, whether it's called New Age, whether it's called self-love, whether it's called self-help, whether it's called manifesting, that we're not playing around with that. It's really serious to the God who loves us and the God who created us. If you are a parent, allowing your kids to be entertained by a Ouija board or entertained by tarot cards, it's not innocent. And I think we're seeing more and more of this in literature, teen literature, teen entertainment. We're seeing it all across social media. And it is a danger. It is a danger to the heart and to the soul. It's certainly something that destroys societies. If you look at the nations that are filled with voodoo and witchcraft, like Haiti, like many countries in Africa, you see their fate. Those things, I believe, are very connected. I believe that Haiti's obsession with witchcraft and voodoo, I'm not saying that it is like all of the despair that they're going through is necessarily a judgment from God, because of that. Like, I don't think that the children who are suffering and all of that, that they are trying to, that they're bearing the consequences of the adults, but they are the natural consequences to being a pagan nation that is following these evil practices. It just leads to disorder. It leads to chaos. It leads to hopelessness. It leads to immorality and violence always, every time. And God wants something better for us. If you want to know what's really going on, if you want real insight, if you want real wisdom, go to the Word of God, because He has given us those things. In the book of James, we are promised that if you ask wisdom of God, He's faithful. He's going to give it to you, okay? And maybe there are some things we just don't need to know. Have we considered that? Like, maybe there are just some things that we are really trying to know, just some things that we're really trying to control that we don't need to try to know or control, because if we knew those things, if we tried to control those things, it would be really bad. It would give us anxiety. The outcome actually wouldn't be good. We don't always know what God is up to. I remember reading this analogy by Tim Keller in Reason for God, that like if a child can't understand, you know, your child, you try to give your child medicine, maybe it's antibiotics or something that they need. They fight you. 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
0: This is the Blaze Radio Network. Voting in favor of a constitutional amendment which would ban female pastors from the denomination. Not only the role of the pastor, but also really the function of the pastor, which is exercise local authority over men by teaching scripture in the congregation in the local church. This was already a part of the Baptist faith and message. This is making it a constitutional amendment put forth by Dr. Al Mohler, president of Southern Baptist Seminary. And it has to be voted on again next year in Indianapolis for it to actually pass. But I'm guessing it will. It passed with a 75% vote. But then you had a lot of people who are Christians pushing back against this. Here is a pastor who says, look, you know, in response to this, yes, women can be pastors. His position is, and he claims it's the Bible who that gives him the support of that position set for.
12: For the record, I do believe that women can be pastors. And the reason I believe that is because scripture shows me that. I study the scriptures and I actually see that Apollos, who Paul compares himself to later, was actually taught by a woman. Read Acts 18. In Acts 21, four unmarried women prophesy in church. In Colossians, Nemoha was the pastor of the church and it met in her house. Chloe, same thing in 1 Corinthians 1. Romans 16, 1 and 2. Phoebe is a deacon. 1 Corinthians 11, women prayed and prophesied in the church.
0: Okay, not a single one of these examples is of a female pastor. And I see this a lot. Oh, this woman taught this person, or this woman corrected this person's theology, or this woman shared her testimony, or this woman was told by Jesus to go share what he had done for her. I do believe that women are called to preach the gospel. I do believe that women can correct someone's theology. I think women can talk about theology. I think women can love the Bible and teach Bible studies. I think women can have podcasts talking about, you know, biblical ideas, but none of the examples that were given were of a woman leading a church as a pastor. Even the passage about women prophesying or the Holy Spirit coming upon men and women to prophesy has nothing to do with women being pastors. Now, in another part of this sermon, he talks about the verses that command women to be silent in churches or to not preach in churches. And he says that those don't really apply to today. Here's the next clip.
12: They take two verses out of context, 1 Timothy 2, 11 and 12, and 1 Corinthians 14. Here's the problem I have with that, just so you know. In 1 Timothy 2, you have to understand, they're worshiping a goddess named Artemis, who is the goddess of fertility. What happened, if you continue and you go to read Acts 19, they actually declare in Ephesus, great is Artemis of Ephesus. What was happening? Why did Paul give that instruction to Timothy? Because they were worshiping a goddess who said that women were greater than men, and they were disrupting the church service and trying to exercise authority over the one preaching. Now, 1 Corinthians 14 says women should be silent in the church. What's he talking about? Same thing. Women were interrupting and trying to take over the service with empty philosophy. How do I know that? Paul just said in 1 Corinthians 11 that women prophesied, preached in the church. Last time I checked, scripture doesn't contradict itself.
0: Okay, there's so many things to respond to in that one clip. I do just want to say what he says at the end, that in 1 Corinthians 11, we read that women are preaching. I read 1 Corinthians 11 and I don't see that. I mean, what I do see for example, but every wife who prays or prophesies with her head uncovered dishonors her head, since it is the same as if her head were shaven. For if a wife will not cover her head, then she should cut her hair short. And then it goes on and on. And we can have another conversation about head coverings. I don't see anything in 1 Corinthians 11 about a woman preaching in a local church. Now, let's look at 1 Corinthians 14. So in 1 Corinthians 14, it says, as in all the churches of the saints, the women should keep silent in the churches. So that's the verse he's referring to. But they are not permitted to speak, but should be in submission, as the law also says. If there is anything they desire to learn, let them ask their husbands at home, for it is shameful for a woman to speak in church. Okay, so when we're looking at a verse, we have to say, what follows it? What follows the command? What is the why that is being given? Because there are some dictates in scripture that do seem to be culturally exclusive based on the reasoning given. But Paul does not say here, in this one particular church, this strange thing is happening. It says, as in all the churches of the saints, every single church, no matter the culture, no matter the pagan worship around it, not just the church in Corinth. He says, as in all the churches of the saints, the women should keep silent in the churches, for they are not permitted to speak, but should be in submission. Why? Because they are doing something weird with their theology and this pagan god and Artemis. No, as the law also says, if there is anything that they desire to learn, let them ask their husbands at home, for it is shameful for a woman to speak in church. There's nothing here about disruptions. There's nothing here about pagan worship. There's nothing here that says because they are acting in this way, they must not speak. He goes all the way back to the law. He says this is universally true in Christendom, that women should keep silent in the churches. And then also he references 1 Timothy 2 through 11. Paul writes, let a woman learn quietly with all submissiveness. I do not permit a woman to teach or to exercise authority over a man. Rather, she is to remain quiet. Now, what this pastor could have done is he could have highlighted that Paul is saying, I do not permit a woman to teach. I've heard some egalitarians try to make that argument that that caveat somehow, you know, allows for women preaching within the church. But again, this passage has nothing to do with interruptions or disruptions or anything culturally going on at the time. How do I know that? Because of the verses that follow. For Adam was formed first, then Eve. And Adam was not deceived, but the woman was deceived and became a transgressor. So there's a lot there that we could unpack. But the point is that Paul goes all the way back to creation. If it was cultural, he wouldn't go back to creation. He's going back to something that is true and that is always true, that Adam was formed first, then Eve. So if it was something specific to that time and space, then he wouldn't have given the creational reasoning. That is what we see actually in every example. Even when Jesus goes all the way back to creation, he's saying, this is true, this is always going to be true because it's been true from the beginning. So I'm sorry, but people who make this kind of argument, you are banking on your congregation not reading the passage for themselves. That's it. It's not even, I saw someone in these comments say, oh, that was so textual, that was so scholarly. It's not at all. It's banking on you not reading scripture for yourself. Okay? So that's what's going on here. And you can think that that is somehow oppressive or that is anti-woman. The truth is that women are just as made in the image of God as men. Is that we have been given gifts, we have been given talents, we have been given a voice, we have been given the opportunity to be a part of the body of Christ, to minister to the saints. There are many women that Jesus recognized in his ministry that are recognized and honored in the epistles, even in the Old Testament. The genealogy of Jesus includes these incredible and faithful women. The Bible is not an anti-woman text, but it is an anti-egalitarian text. It is an anti-men and women are the same text and are called to the same function and purpose. We are not. Men and women are not interchangeable. And because we're not interchangeable, because there is something innately different about us and have been since creation, we're not called to the same things. We might be capable of some of the same things, but we are not called to the same things. I'm a communicator. I like to communicate. I love scripture. I am capable, technically, if I wanted to, of delivering a sermon, but I am not called to do that because I'm a woman, because I'm called to different things. I don't see that as stealing something from me because it was never mine. God is the one who gives rights, and God didn't make a mistake when he made me a woman. And he has chosen to allow me to channel my communicative skills in other ways. And it's not from leading a church. It's how I feel about Ephesians 5, that wives submit to your husbands as to the Lord. Husbands, love your wives. Husbands have the much harder calling in that. Husbands have a much higher and harder role. Pastors, men have a much harder, higher, and more sacrificial role in being the shepherd over a flock that I thank God that I'm never going to have. So I don't really understand the desire as a Christian for women to vie for the same roles and responsibilities that men have instead of just being grateful for the calling that he has placed on our lives, which is different, no less valuable, but different. So read the Bible for yourselves. That's what I want to say. Read the Bible for yourselves and don't allow a pastor like that to bank on you not reading the following verses.
13: All right, welcome to a brand new episode of the Liz Wheeler Show. Some people are saying that Zohran Mamdani's terrible trio, the three anti-American socialist candidates who won the city primary elections yesterday, won thanks to mass immigration. Importing commies to our country has consequences. Well, mass immigration is certainly part of it, but no, it is not the primary reason that these candidates won yesterday. Others are saying, well, New York City has just been a sprawling welfare state of a city for so long that people who live there are trained to vote for big government socialists. Also a no. Neither of those reasons is the real reason, the primary reason, the big reason, the critical reason why Mom Donnie's terrible trio, who, by the way, make the squad look moderate, are now most likely headed to the United States House of Representatives. I want to tell you today why this happened. How exactly Mom Donnie pulled this off, the secret strategy that was used and was successful in electing these commie subversives. They won their primaries, which means they will most likely be headed to Congress. But I want to start by asking you this question. Do you remember where you were and what you were doing on the morning of September 11th, 2001, when jihadists hijacked American jetliners and crashed them into the Twin Towers in New York City and into the Pentagon, killing 3,000 of our fellow Americans? Do you remember the horror that you felt? Do you remember watching? You couldn't take your eyes off the smoke and the carnage on your television screen. This was before social media. Do you remember? This is one of my most significant memories. Do you remember the eerie quiet outside? You walk outside, the skies completely devoid of any noise of air traffic because all air traffic was completely shut down. I'm sure you remember the creepy feeling that we all felt as the identities of these Muslim terrorists were unveiled, realizing these Islamists hated you, hated our country so much that they were willing, eager, happy to die a grisly burning death. So fanatical was their desire to harm us and destroy our beloved country. Well, here we are, 25 years later, this same burning, smoldering hatred for America in the form of this Muslim woman is now likely being sent to represent New York City in the U.S. Congress. This is what she posted on social media. I forgot to get napkins, so I just wiped my hand on the American flag behind me. Dara Lisa Avila Chevalier is her name. This vile woman won her primary election in New York City last night. She beat a five-term incumbent named Adriano Espialat to win New York's 13th congressional district, which, even though it's a primary election, it might as well be the general election because it's New York and a Democrat's going to win in New York, which means that she will most likely be part of the next U.S. Congress. Zohran Mamdani played into this picture. He endorsed Daria Lisa. And after her victory, he thanked Allah. Take a listen.
14: To Daria Lisa, and I have said, our next congresswoman. And I've said these words in the way that many of us will say, inshallah. In the beginning, we hope, but we don't know how close it is. And the closer and closer we get to the day, the more that we believe. And now that language of hope is a language of fact.
13: Daria Lisa herself says that she will reflect Islam in the halls of Congress. Take a listen to this.
15: I know that we all deserve a representative who isn't bought by AIPAC. I'm also the only Muslim in my family. I reverted 3 years ago. Actually, the friend who pushed me to do it asked me, why have you fasted for 4 years and yet you haven't taken your shahada? She's here today. And when she asked me that, I thought, that is a great question. And I thought for myself why I hadn't taken the step yet. But it was seeing how all of my friends who were showing up to organizing, who are Muslim, were showing up in the space, and the grace and love and passion that they had in these spaces of social justice that really pushed me to join the faith. And wanting to make sure that we are reflecting that I'm reflecting that in every space that I'm in, and that, you know, inshallah, if we make it to Congress, that we're reflecting that in the halls of power as well.
13: That 25 years after September 11th, these people control New York City. Zohran Mamdani, the mayor, Daria Lisa, likely on her way to the U.S. Congress representing New York City, is just appalling. It's shocking. And when I say how did this happen? This is not a rhetorical question. It is not for us to sit here today and grouch about this and bellyache and be shocked and appalled. It is ours today, our responsibility today, to understand how they did this. Because what they're doing is not haphazard. It's not a coincidence. It's not inevitable. What they're doing is applying a specific framework to specific areas of the country where that framework will work in order to put people like this in positions over you. So I want to unravel exactly what their framework is, why it works in New York City, so that they don't copy and paste this framework into your neighborhood, your city, and your state. Stay with me here. Because it's not just Daria Lisa. Last night, there were three anti-American Mamdani-backed socialists who won these primary elections in New York State last night. Again, seats likely going, because it's New York, to Democrats in the general election. So whoever wins the Democratic primary is likely the next U.S. representative from that district. We have Daria Lisa of VLS Chevalier. We have the second one, Claire Valdez, and the third one, Brad Lander. Now, the three of them together, as I said before, make the squad. We're talking Ilhan Omar, AOC, and Rashida Tlaib look almost moderate. These people, Daria Lisa, Claire Valdez, and Brad Lander, are psychos. And that's not a coincidence, by the way. I don't say that because, oh, they're crazy. They don't know what they're saying. This was intentional.
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13: This over the course of the past years, even CNN documented this. Daria Lisa, and she deleted most of these posts, by the way, because she probably doesn't want you to see them, which makes it all the more important that you do see them. Daria Lisa posted back in September of 2021, quote, "A world without borders, just like a world without prisons or police, is possible, necessary, and the only moral way forward." So she's anti-police, anti-prison, and anti-border. She said, yes, literally abolish the border. She said that all deportations are wrong, and that includes violent criminals. She obviously has the hashtag Black Lives Matter in her profile, as well as, quote, hashtag Free Palestine. She has posted multiple times about the government staging a takeover of infrastructure, most of the economy in our country, from utilities to hospitals to pharma companies, making rent and mortgage, taking private property away from landlords, dissolving private health insurance company, and seizing every piece of property that landlords own. She also posted in April of 2020, you'll recall this was the beginning of the summer of rage when Black Lives Matter was torching our country. She posted that while most of the political theory she had read was communist, quote, the pyromania associated with anarchism is very intriguing to me. And she added an emoji that was laughing. She's also the founder of a group whose name you're going to recognize. She's the founder of CUAD, the Columbia University Apartheid and Divest. You might remember the name of this group because it was this group that Mohammed Khalil was a part of before he was arrested by ICE. The founder, Daria Lisa, is one of the founders of this group. And just so we understand exactly how radical this group is, let's take a look at what some of their founding principles are, what some of their goals are. True divestment necessitates nothing short of the total collapse of the university structure and the American empire itself, their documents read. They seek to undermine and eradicate America as we know it. They act, quote, in full support of the Palestinian resistance. This action is first and foremost an effort, they say, to extend the successes of the Palestinian resistance to the heart of the empire itself, to translate their resilience in Gaza to unrest and violence in America. She founded this group, and now she's heading to Congress. If you go to this group's Instagram page, they say, we are Westerners fighting for the total eradication of Western civilization. We seek community and instruction from militants in the global South. Now, those of you who are tried and true, who sit here with me day in and day out, know we've talked about that post before. We seek community and instruction from militants in the global South. This is nothing short than a terror group. She founded it, and now she's headed to Congress. She also, by the way, on October 8th of 2023, that's one day after Hamas staged their brutal rape and murder and invasion of Israel, Daria Lisa attended a, quote, all-out for Palestine rally. This is the day after Palestinian terrorists murdered 1,200 innocent people. So she wants to abolish prisons and abolish ICE, abolish borders, defund the police. She thinks all deportations are wrong. She calls the U.S. an effing disgrace. And she founded this group that seeks violence in the United States in order to totally destroy us. That's Daria Lisa. Claire Valdez from the 7th District of New York also wants to abolish ICE, wants to give votes to illegal aliens, to grant everyone who's come here illegally citizenship, wants to use taxpayer money, your taxpayer dollars to trans anybody who wants to be trans, and she wants to make private health insurance illegal. That's Claire Valdez from New York 7. Brad Lander also wants to abolish ICE. He wants the government to, quote unquote, forgive all student loans. Remember, that's like $2 trillion worth. And then he wants to pack the Supreme Court. Again, these people make the squad look moderate. And so what I want to do today is I want to show you how this happened, because the alternative is we could sit here today and we could just wring our hands and say, how did they trick voters? Did they not actually express what socialism does, how people will suffer under socialism, how it leads to tyranny and oppression and ultimately death? Well, that's not what happened. These three Mamdani-backed radicals didn't actually trick their voters. They didn't lie and try to obscure their socialism as some politicians in the past may have done. They told the truth about who they are. And they still were voted into office. And I'm going to show you exactly how they pulled this off so that we can stop it from happening in other places. Again, it's not entirely because of mass immigration. That, of course, everything is multifactorial. Mass immigration played a role in that. There are a lot of voters in New York City who are not natural born American citizens because of mass immigration, both illegals who, you know, just coincidentally find that path to citizenship, or even legal immigration, mass legal immigration that leads to naturalized U.S. citizens that played a role. I'm not entirely dismissing that, but that's not the primary reason why these people won. It's also not because New York City is just liberal and we should write it off. It's a blue state. It's a welfare state. Big daddy government. People like that. They want their free stuff. Again, maybe that plays a role, but that is not the primary reason. So let's get to the primary reason. None of these three Mom Donnie radicals, this terrible trio, none of them were born in New York City. None of them were raised in New York City. None of them moved to New York City for business opportunities or created jobs in New York City. They're actually quite foreign to New York City, even though they are all American citizens. They are all natural born American citizens. New York City is not their place. That is a critical point. Bear with me as we walk through this. All three of these candidates are associated with the DSA, the Democrat Socialists of America. Two of them are active members of the DSA. That would be Claire Valdez and Daria Lisa. Brad was a former DSA member. He left the DSA in 2023, but the DSA endorsed him. So he is DSA affiliated. Remember, this is very critical to walking through exactly what strategy was employed here. The DSA's stated goals, obviously, is to impose socialism on the United States, which at this point in our political environment, sometimes it doesn't feel tangible. Okay, socialism, what are you talking about? The Green New Deal, redistribution of wealth? Are we talking about total tyranny like the Soviet Union? People standing in line for bread for hours, eating their shoes so they don't starve? What are we talking about here? Well, the DSA leaders have articulated exactly what the goal of the DSA is above just this vague but ominous promise of socialism. DSA leaders have said, quote, "It should not be controversial to say

0: DSA leaders say. Other leaders say we need to orient ourselves towards insurrection. One particular caucus of the DSA say they strive to weaken and ultimately dismantle the U.S. empire. They call for socialists to, quote, fight to overthrow the Constitution, and they want to destroy the current capitalist system. So the words that you read in the group CUAD's documents, their stated goals, this group, Columbia University Apartheid and Divest, that Daria Lisa is a co-founder of, are parallel to the goals of the DSA. Okay, again, so all of these three candidates have stated that they want to abolish ICE. They want to defund the police, which is interesting because many on the left have actually moved away from the defund the police after George Floyd, when a lot of blue cities did remove funding sources from police. They found that what we told them would happen, and that crime increased, and the victims of that crime were primarily black people who suffered because they didn't have the police resources to help fight crimes that were committed against them. And many of these blue cities, out of practicality, reversed the position and actually refunded the police. So it might seem at first glance odd that these three candidates still want to defund the police, even though it doesn't work. We've had recent case studies showing it doesn't work, and even a lot of blue cities have reversed course on that. Well, if you look a little deeper, it's actually not so odd that these three, Mom, Donnie, the terrible trio, that they have remained loyal to the defund the police movement, because they understand that defund the police or abolish ICE or abolish borders are necessary tools to be used to achieve these diabolical goals that they have stated, or that the associations, the groups which they are associated with, have stated. They haven't given up on defund the police because it failed. They know that its failure is part of the way to bring about the destruction of the U.S. Okay, again, bear with me. The next thing. Two out of three of these candidates were managed by Morris Katz. Morris Katz. You remember that name? We talked about Morris Katz 2 weeks ago when we talked about who is the man controlling Graham Plattner, the Senate candidate, the Democrat Senate candidate from the state of Maine, the guy with the Nazi tattoo. Who's controlling this guy? And we introduced you to Morris Katz. Morris Katz is kind of the young it boy of the Democrat Party in the consultancy sphere. He is a campaign advisor. You remember him because he's not just the one who helped choose Graham Plattner. He's also a freak who wrote the creepy groomer children's book in which he said he wished that he could include pictures of his own penis for the young boys to see, the young boys that he wrote the book for. Two of the three of these candidates are managed by Morris Katz. Morris Katz was also the architect of Zohran Mamdani's victory. And as I said, is not backing down from Graham Plattner, despite the fact that sources tell me that the vetting process, when they were vetting Graham Plattner, many of the things about Graham Plattner that have come to light were not made aware to Morris Katz and those around him until the media brought them to light.
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5: And the reason why Zohran Mamdani actually won, the reason why he defeated Andrew Cuomo is not because Andrew Cuomo was a candidate that New York City voters didn't like. It's not because he was new. It's not because he's politically inexperienced. It's because of the number game in New York City. It's because in New York City, registered voters, 65% of them are Democrat, only 11% are Republican, and 21% are independents. And the average age, this is probably the most critical part, the average age of the registered voter in New York City is 49 years old. Now, keep in mind that all three of these candidates, Brad Lander and Claire Valdez and Daria Lisa, they all three represent districts that are within New York City. So Zohran Mamdani is the case study for why these candidates won. So 5.1 million registered voters in total in New York City. Average age, 49. About 750,000, and I know this is kind of nerdy math, but follow along and you'll see exactly how this was done. 750,000 of these registered voters are between 18 and 29 years old. An additional 1.6 to 1.8 are between 30 and 49 years old. That means of the 5.1 million registered voters in New York City, about half of them, 2.5 million, are what I would describe as indoctrinated kids. People under the age of 50 who have been put through the public school system at a time when the public school system is best described as an indoctrination center. Even further than that, of the 5.1 million registered voters in New York City, 1 million of them between the ages of 18 and 49 are college educated. That means, and this number is very critical, that means that 20% of voters, that is 1 in 5 voters in New York City, are the product of the Marxist indoctrination factories that are our colleges and universities. So going back to 1 year ago when Zohran Mamdani won his primary election, he was not elected because voters didn't understand his Marxism. Zohran was elected by the indoctrinated kids because of his Marxism. They agree with it. The indoctrinated kids are committed radical leftist ideologues, thanks to the colleges and universities in our country that were subverted, captured decades ago by communists. Who knew exactly what they were doing when they captured those colleges and universities? They were playing the long game, knowing that they were stealing the minds of entire generations of youth who one day, and that day is today, would be the deciding factor in our elections. Because it has always been a fallacy to say that you send your kid to college, they become kind of liberal. And then when they get a job and get to the real world, when they have to buy a house and pay taxes, they suddenly see the light and they're not so liberal anymore. That is not true. What happens in college campuses when this indoctrination happens is once the youth are indoctrinated, they export that ideology into the quote real world. They take it with them. They use it as the deciding factor when casting their votes. And this is how these three anti-American nutcases won yesterday in New York City. Daria Lisa Avila Chevalier defeated her opponent by 19.2% in the areas where the voters were majority college educated. In the areas where the voters were majority young voters, she defeated her incumbent, a five-term incumbent, by 24.5%. This is very significant. If you break down the demographics even further, Daria Lisa Chevalier lost the Bronx part of her district by 30 points and yet still secured victory. She lost areas that were majority Black. She lost areas that were majority Hispanic. She lost areas that were majority low income. Those areas she lost by 10 points. She won because she won in the areas where the majority of voters were college educated by 20 points. She won where the majority of the voters were young voters by 20 points. The scariest part of all of this is that this is not going to remain isolated to New York City. This is a framework or a playbook that the left is practicing, and they are about to set it free. This is about to be replicated faster than COVID-19 in a petri dish in every city in America where a significant portion of the demographic are indoctrinated youth, where college-educated young people are the deciding factor in the election. So yes, mass immigration played a role here. There's no question about that. Yes, New York City is traditionally liberal. It is a nanny state city. People are in the habit of voting for things that they get for free. Those certainly played a role. But it's not the primary reason that this terrible trio won, probably landing them seats in the United States Congress. The primary reason is not the candidates themselves. The primary reason is the voters. And the voters who are the deciding factor, the young voters who were indoctrinated in college, who voted for Daria Lisa and Claire Valdez and Brad Lander because they hate America. Because these young people were taught that it's moral to hate America. That they should hate America too. They reward candidates who hate America. So we don't identify this problem today simply to say, ha, gotcha, we identified your framework. We know what you're doing and how you're doing it. We identify what happened and how this happened because we need to stop it. And the good news, of course, today is that it can be stopped. This can be done, in a sense, quite easily because it doesn't necessarily require the cooperation of the do-nothing Republicans in the United States Congress. President Trump can take action himself. He can defund, he must defund if we want to stop this. Any college, any university in the United States that indoctrinates youth in anti-American ideology. Even private schools, by the way, this doesn't just apply to state schools. Even private schools accept federally subsidized student loans and research grants from the federal government. Cut it all. These colleges and universities won't survive a week without the federal government giving them money. We have to understand that the Marxists are in this fight to win it. If we do not use the just authority that we have While we're in power in the federal government, the United States of America will be lost. This playbook will be replicated in your neighborhood, in your city, in your state. It seems so far removed from us in New York City. It's not. And so we need to focus today on what we can do to fix this problem. Five things that we can do to fix this problem. Number one, we need to raise the universities that are indoctrination centers for deadly Marxist ideology, all of them. Deprive them of every dime of government money, whether that's through state budgets, through federal appropriations, Pell Grants, research grants, student loans, Medicaid, until they crumble into dust. You will see many of these institutions crumble. Many of them will course correct. We won't have a situation where we don't have access to university training for professions that we rely on in the United States. That will never happen. But we can and should eradicate the ones who primarily serve to indoctrinate voters to vote for candidates who want to destroy America. The second thing that we need to do is we need to prosecute individuals who indoctrinate kids with communism. And yes, there are plenty of laws on the books already to do this. Some people are going to accuse me of wanting McCarthyism 2.0. Yeah, that sounds like a good start. Prosecute them. One of the ways that this can be prosecuted, this is the third thing that we can do. Then I called for this to be done last year after Zohran Mamdani's victory after Charlie Kirk's murder, is that every sicko who celebrated Charlie's murder, excused it, tried to explain it away, justified his assassination, tell their parents, report them to their school, to their employer, make that follow them in our society. It's not cancel culture, it's self-defense.
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5: In public schools that are lower than university level, K through 12 across the nation, require them to teach pro-American, pro-Western civilization, pro-Christian curriculum. We should force a mandatory class every year starting in fifth grade called All the Speeches and the Work of the Great Charlie Kirk, so that these children are not vulnerable to the indoctrination of university, so that they're not prepped and primed and halfway indoctrinated by the time they even get there. I make this list because it's important that we understand how this was done in New York City yesterday, and that it is a significant threat, not just in New York, but in cities and states all across the country. But as ominous as that sounds, there are things we can do to stop it. Of course, we should address mass immigration. No doubt. Illegal and legal immigration. But if we refuse to address what's happening at our universities, then we are going to be fighting a losing battle, even if we win individual victories at the policy level. Because eventually, the colleges and universities, the minds that they've captured, are going to dominate the voting electorate everywhere in our country. And so the very, very far left, the people who hate our country, are going to get their way at the polling place every time. They'll use this playbook anywhere it fits. I mean, heck, in New York State, the reason that this works in New York State is because of the demographic of New York State. But think about in Zohran Mamdani's district, for the New York State Assembly. This is not federal Congress, but the New York State Assembly, the seat that he vacated when he won his the mayoralty of New York City. His chosen replacement, the candidate that he endorsed to replace him, is a woman named Aber Kawas. Aber Kawas has blamed the United States for 9/11, insinuating that we deserved to be attacked by jihadi terrorists because of who we are. Take a listen to this.
8: And finding that, like, you know, the system of capitalism and racism and white supremacy, etc., have all, and Islamophobia, have all been used, to colonize lands, right, to take resources from other people. And so this is like a long trajectory, and we're just seeing the manifestations of that continuation, right, with 9/11. And so a lot of times when people are asking us to respond about, you know, attack, right, when if you look back, like, historically, right, you know, a lot of us come from lands that were colonized, lands where wars are being waged, right, and a lot of times because of U.S. policy or the policies in Europe. And so I find that we can connect over that, but then also that the idea that we have to apologize for, like, a terror attack that, like, a couple of people did, and then there is no apologies or reparations for genocides and for slavery, et cetera, is something that I kind of find, like, reprehensible.
5: By the way, Aber Kawas is an anchor baby. She was born to two so-called refugees in the United States. So that is how she secured her citizenship. So mass immigration, again, plays a role. I'm not dismissing that it plays a role. But is it, in this case, the driving force behind why she's an electable candidate in New York State? I don't think so. The driving force is not the candidate. It's the voter. And the voters, sure, some of them have been naturalized as American citizens. They were first illegal aliens, or maybe they were brought here under open borders, sort of legal immigration, mass immigration policies. But the primary reason she can get away with saying horrendous things like blaming 9/11 on America as if we deserved to be subject to a terror attack, the mass slaughter of our citizens, because what, we have a free market economy? Because we believe that every person is endowed by their creator with unalienable rights like life, liberty, and the pursuit of happiness, because we believe in free speech and the freedom of religion and freedom of the press and due process under the law, because we don't think, as her religion teaches, that it's okay to marry children to old men or to beat women or to subject females to genital mutilation because they're female, to sell and purchase women. We don't believe that it's tolerable and permissible to murder people who don't join our religion. The reason she can articulate clearly, not hide these beliefs, but articulate them and still be electable in New York State, is because the people who are voting for her are these indoctrinated youth. The people who have been, the young people between 18 and 49, who have been put through our college and university system and have had their minds captured by professors who tell them that what she's saying is right and moral and good, and that they are bad. Aber Kawas was caught on video holding a Hamas headband. This is not about, quote unquote, freeing Palestine. This is not about, are we spending too much money in foreign aid going to Israel? This is about an ideology so radical that they justify and celebrate the sexual torture, the mutilation, the burning of Jews and even American citizens in Israel because they're Jewish. And this candidate celebrates the monsters, the terrorists who did this. Take a look at this.
9: Stand up! Stand up! Stand up!
10: Resistance is justified when people are occupied. Thank you to all of those who are resisting. Resisting occupation from the streets of New York to the streets of Palestine. Up next, I have my sister in the struggle, Nardeen Kiswani.
11: There is only one solution!
12: US government is not our friend. It will never be our friend.
10: Let's not forget, ladies and gentlemen, that border walls are unacceptable anywhere in this world.
5: That's her.
10: Not in Palestine and not in the United States.
5: Border walls are unacceptable anywhere in this world, she said, in Palestine or in the United States.
13: I was fighting in the first uprising.
5: That she is an electable candidate in the state of New York.
13: And the days in which they call you terrorists
5: should shock us.
13: It should be over. Proud Muslims fighting for justice. And in all the ways possible. And yes, jihadis. Jihadis in all the ways possible.
10: Occupation! Shut it down! The border walls! Shut them down! The siege of Gaza! Shut it down! The whole damn system! Shut it down!
5: Okay, the whole damn system, she says, shut it down. There's one other way that we can address. This is not something that you can do. This is not something I can do. It's something, and I don't like that. I don't like when the solution has to be left to someone else. I like when we can take things into our own hands. There's one other thing that can be done to stop people like Daria Lisa Chevalier and Claire Valdez and Brad Lander and this woman, Abra Kawas, from being elected. And that is for the Democrat Party to stand up and say, this is not who we are. And I'm not even talking about Democrat voters, actually. I'm talking about the Democrat establishment apparatus, like the DNC. They can stand up and they can prohibit DSA-affiliated candidates from running under the Democrat Party headline. They can say, if you are DSA, you are disqualified. Just like if you're a Republican and you want to run for political office and you say, I'm going to call myself a Democrat. The Democrat Party, the local Democrat Party is going to say, no, you're not. You can't just do that. You're not going to have the Democrat Party endorsement. You're not going to use our infrastructure, our campaign infrastructure, our funding, our name to get yourself elected. The Democrat Party could do this for DSA candidates too. They could say, if you are DSA, you are not fit to run as a Democrat. We reject you. It actually, and this is going to sound funny, it actually makes me miss Nancy Pelosi, because Nancy Pelosi is certainly a corrupt politician, a bad person. Nancy Pelosi is not someone I trust. She caves to wokeness. She's very left wing, but she's not DSA. And she was such, again, I think she was incredibly destructive to our country, but she had a hold of her caucus with such an iron fist that they did what she wanted them to do. And if Nancy Pelosi were in power today, I do not think the DSA would be successfully infiltrating the Democratic Party the way that they are at this moment. And it almost makes me miss that when Nancy Pelosi was like the ruling queen of the Democrats, because she would never have let this happen. And so I challenge Democrats across the country, the Democrat Party apparatus, stop this from happening. If you do not want the utter destruction of the United States, if you do not believe that the American empire is evil, if you do not align with outright communism and socialism and jihadism, put a stop to this. You have the power to do that. But that, of course, is not up to us. As Republicans, that is not even up to us as voters, even if we're Democrat. That is up to the Democrat Party establishment.
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1: This is the Blaze Radio Network. All right,
0: my soul says Liz is tough. Oh, thank you, I think, if that's a compliment. Mustard Seed says, DSA, working families, SEIU, with the help of teachers unions, have been organized and mobilized for years across the country. Yes, even Red State. They've won local and county elections in Iowa, Kansas, and Arizona. Yes, that's right. The DSA is building an incredible apparatus. It's not a coincidence that Zohran Mamdani is the mayor of New York City. It's not a coincidence that Nithya Raman out in L.A. has, quote unquote, defeated Spencer Pratt, probably through ballot harvesting, legal, perhaps illegal means of getting the homeless residents of Skid Row to cast their ballots. They claim they've been paid. Hopefully the U.S. attorney is looking into that. The DSA understands how to game elections. Again, legally and illegally, they are building an apparatus to take over the Democrat Party in order to take over the United States of America. It's not your grandfather's Democrat Party of the working man. This is a threat to our country. Elephant 2024 says, you make a compelling argument for homeschooling, Liz, with all the indoctrination that goes on in public schools. Well, listen, I'm incredibly biased towards homeschooling because I was homeschooled myself and I had a very positive experience with it. In this day and age, it's even more critical to homeschool because you could find some schools, I suppose, back 30 years ago when I was in school that didn't entirely indoctrinate your child. I'm not sure that's the case now. Even if you find a school that, you know, the teachers are okay and the curriculum's okay, with access to cell phones, one kid in the class having a cell phone and your kid has all the access to TikTok and other indoctrination mediums. So school buildings at this point in our country seem to be more of a threat than a benefit. You have to remember why we actually established public education in our country. It wasn't actually because we were pursuing universal literacy, you know, to teach everyone to read and write, to make sure that every child had an equal opportunity. That's actually not why we established the public school system. The first mandatory public school schooling law was passed in Massachusetts. And the reason it was passed in Massachusetts at the time, it was, I think, 1856, was because there was an influx of immigrants coming to Massachusetts. They were immigrants from Ireland, immigrants who were Catholic. And the Protestant politicians in Massachusetts at the time did not want children in our country growing up feeling a loyalty to a foreign country first, the country of their origin, their birth. And they also didn't want the Catholic religion to be practiced in our country. Again, you might remember at the founding of our country, Catholics were not even allowed to hold. They were prohibited from holding public office. So the public school system was made mandatory in Massachusetts in the 1850s so that the government at the time, those in charge of the government, these Protestant Americans could indoctrinate these new immigrant children in Americanism, which is good, and in Protestantism, which, as a Catholic, you know, I don't think that the government should be indoctrinating against Catholicism. But the point that I'm trying to make here is that we have deviated significantly from the original intent of the public schooling system in our country. The original intent was actually for public schools to be a sort of indoctrination center, but we were the ones who were supposed to control that. We were the ones who were supposed to form foreigners into Americans and to make sure that Christian values, at the very least, were instilled in a populace to create a nation here. You can't just have a melting pot of a bunch of different cultures that come and live their culture separately. You have to create a culture that's universal. And that was the purpose of public schooling. We have deviated so significantly from that intent of why public schooling was made mandatory originally in our country that I argue, and I know that this is why I'm not a politician, because politicians can never say things like this. I'm lucky enough that I can say things like this. But I don't see any value in public schooling at this point. They're failing academically. The literacy rate of people coming out of the public school system is abysmal. The graduation rates are horrible. There's gangs and drugs and bullying, antisocial behavior that's being fostered, the transing of children, not to mention the ideological indoctrination and critical race theory and outright Marxism and communism and anti-Americanism and atheism. What is the value? Why do we have a public school system if that's what it is creating? That's what it is. That is how they are capturing the minds of children. And that is what they are instilling in the minds of these kids. I don't see the point for it. It seems to me at this point that we just societally use public schools as a giant babysitting apparatus so that parents can work or not care for their children during the day. But it's certainly not in the pursuit of education, and it's not in the pursuit of some kind of unified Christian American culture. So yeah, you should homeschool your kids if you possibly can, of the highest priority, if you want your child to remain intact mentally, physically, spiritually, and intellectually. You should, in fact, homeschool your kids. Robert says, too many Americans turning against God, Liz. Well, that's the root of it all, is it not? The root of it all is we cannot succeed as a society, as people, as individuals, as a country, if we are godless. We're not going to be a successful, quote unquote, secular culture. We're also not going to ever defeat the anti-God culture that comes from the other side if we do not play offense with our own culture. We do not live in a nation where we have this, where there's no such thing as neutrality. It's either their values or our values. They have anti-God, anti-American values. So we must propose, yes, even in public institutions, even in the government, we must propose pro-American and pro-Christian values. It's not a radical thing that I'm proposing. It's not theocracy. It's not whatever else. It is what our founders intended. They knew that our country would only work for a moral people. They knew, I mean, this was written into one of the first lines of the Declaration of Independence, that the reason that our government is structured the way that it is because first our rights come from God, that governments do not loan us these rights. Therefore, governments simply have no authority to take them away either. Our society will not thrive. We will fail if we continue to turn away from God. So the root of all of these problems, of course, or the solution to all of these problems is, of course, spiritual revival, which we are seeing to a certain extent in our country in the face of evil. People oftentimes recognize, oh, wow, that's evil. And if evil exists, good must exist. And those who are intellectually curious and open-minded then pursue, okay, well, if good exists, what is good and who is the author of good? And if, again, if they're intellectually honest and they can put aside their preconceived biases, that leads them to God, which, again, we're seeing, especially among young men in our country. Yuck FooTube says the fact that most people 25 and under can't read cursive means they can't read the Constitution. That's interesting. That is an interesting point. It's weird, isn't it, that they don't teach cursive in public school anymore? Like, why wouldn't you? Unless you were trying to obscure history from children. I will be teaching my children to teach, to read cursive. Jim Maloney says, I rebelled against my leftist professors. Well, Jim, I'm happy to hear that. I think that's a wonderful thing to do. It's not always possible. Sometimes you will literally lose your career or your academic opportunity at a college if you do that. I understand, as much as it would be great for conservative students to all stand up against liberal professors. The power dynamic is a little imbalanced, as the left says. So oftentimes conservative students face punishment and ostracization and in this day and age, danger when they do that. So while I do encourage it, I don't think that that's the single or the only thing that we can propose as a solution, because it's not individual leftist professors. It's the entire apparatus. It's the entire apparatus. All right. Oh, Samuel Tucker says the education department's appointed misguided, manipulated tools of fools with foreign interests. Yeah, the education department should have been abolished day one in the Trump administration. Again, go back to the five things that we need to do in order to save our country from the indoctrination that happens in public schools from K to 12 all the way up through the university system. We can change the trajectory of what's happening in this country. We can. It's not hopeless. It's discouraging to suffer defeats the way that we did in New York last night. It's not surprising. We knew that was going to happen. But there are things that the federal government can do, things President Trump can do. And I know President Trump oftentimes looks at policy through the lens of how it's going to impact the economy. Our university systems are, of course, an important part of what drives our economy. It would cause some disruption in the economy, but our economy is strong. It self-corrects, and it's worth it. Sometimes to do the moral thing is more important. And in this case, it's critical to the survival of our country. So I encourage President Trump to do all of that. Okay. 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I showed you this yesterday, this t-shirt from Blaze. 250, America's 250th birthday. 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It's super cool. You want to be decked out for the 4th of July. Especially this one. America's 250th birthday. Okay, guys, make sure you're subscribed to the show. YouTube.com/Liz Wheeler. 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And on Spotify, we are The Liz Wheeler Show. Thank you for watching today. Thank you for listening. I'm Liz Wheeler. This is The Liz Wheeler Show.

0: Welcome back to Sarah Gonzalez Unfiltered. I am Sarah Gonzalez. 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I love this country. I love what it represents. I love what it stands for. And I am so excited for next weekend to celebrate America's 250th anniversary, 250th birthday. And I think there are a lot of, I know if you're watching this program, you're excited. We have been actually, we keep buying stuff. We keep buying merch. We keep buying, you know, like shirts that we, like, Stephen, you bought the
1: I bought way too much stuff, but I'm going to keep going.
0: The most ridiculous.
1: Yeah. If anyone can find a bald, I need a shirt that the bald eagle shooting off ARs on an American flag. I can't seem to find it. It's a dinosaur shooting ARs too. I need something like that.
0: Well, he did buy one with like the bald eagle and the flag, and it's like a button.
1: It's got
0: up.
1: A mullet too and an American flag bandana.
0: It's like so awesome. Sick. And so we're stocking up on all the merch because I love this freaking country. I love this country, and I am so happy that President Trump is the one who is in charge. Can you imagine if we had Joe Biden or Kamala Harris during America's 250th anniversary, and they were just like standing at a podium lecturing us on how terrible this country actually is? No, that would be terrible. Instead, we have President Trump, who just kicked off the Freedom 250 Festival last night on the National Mall.
2: Tonight, right here on the National Mall, we are beginning the most unforgettable birthday party any country has ever seen. Oh, you're going to have a good time. You're going to have a good time. This evening, it's my honor to officially kick off the celebration with the Great American State Fair. It's going to be great. It's going to be unbelievable. Then on July 4th, we will have the greatest show of all on the National Mall. Your favorite president will be speaking. So please show up, because if we have two empty seats, you know what's going to happen? The fake news is going to say he didn't fill out the arena.
0: So they had this really cool flyover that they flew over the National Mall, and they put out this really awesome video from the cockpit.
3: Stand by, break. Ready.
0: This is, it actually gives me goosebumps just even watching that. I don't understand how you can live in this country, how you can benefit from all of the wonderful blessings that we have in this country and just turn around and be like, actually, I hate this country and I'm not proud to be an American. And yet that is exactly what the Democrats think.
4: Again, 56% overall have an extremely or very very much proud of the country. It's 29% among Democrats. It's 90% among Republicans. Look at that staggering gap between the parties. Look at it on the other end here. Only a little or not proud at all. It's 36% among Democrats. That number among Democrats, it's higher on the low end there than it is on the extremely proud end. And it's only 3% for Republicans. So a massive partisan divide on that question of being proud to be an American.
0: I don't understand it. I don't understand it. I want to ask all of these people, what country would you prefer? What country is better than this country? Where would you like to live? Hell, maybe I'll send you a one-way ticket there. I don't get it. I don't get it. I especially don't get it when you have these Hollywood celebrities who have benefited from all of the capitalism of this country. They have enjoyed all of the riches that this country has to offer them. And they're like, actually, let me tell you why this country's terrible. And I especially hate it when they're people who I really enjoy watching their programs, because once I hear this dumb shit, I'm like, I don't even want to watch your show anymore. Case in point, Larry David, Curb Your Enthusiasm, is a very funny show. And now I don't even want to watch reruns of it anymore. I don't want to watch it anymore because Larry David is like, actually, I hate this country because they had a really sick UFC event at the White House and it involved the bald eagle. And I just really don't like that.
5: I was embarrassed to be an American.
6: This is your way of celebrating America. The White House did it much differently with the UFC fight. What did you think about that?
7: I know.
8: It was a travesty.
6: Yeah.
8: What else can you say about it? It was embarrassing. I was embarrassed to be an American.
0: why. It was awesome. It was so cool. And they don't have good taste. They don't like it. Now, I guess the hatred for this country and the 4th of July gets like gets stacked double time if you're a black Democrat, according to Joy Reid.
7: Because in many ways, and with apologies to my dear spicy white friends, because I know that my white brothers and sisters do love a 4th of July. It is Independence Day. Everybody's barbecuing. It's a thing. I can promise you, black folks, we will take that day off. We will barbecue because we off. But black people, that nobody black I know is really excited about the 4th of July, because it is what Frederick Douglass said it is. It is the celebration of slaveholders who freed themselves from having to pay taxes to the crown for their slave empire. And that is what it is.
0: I just love the irony in that she's wearing a Juneteenth shirt. So she loves celebrating. She loves celebrating the end of slavery on a made-up holiday. And yet, the country that has afforded her all of the luxuries, she just ain't gonna celebrate that. Sorry about it, all you white brothers and sisters out there. Like, shut up. Shut up. These people are filled with so much Trump derangement syndrome. It is terminal for so many different people. They have terminal cases of TDS, that they've been taking it out on DC monuments as well. The reflecting pool is like the biggest story. They're sending out push alerts left and right about the algae in the reflecting pool. No one cares. And yet they can't handle it. They are so triggered by the fact that President Trump tried to fix it. He tried to fix it up. He wanted to make it nice. They don't want nice things. They don't want nice things. So they have vandals now tearing at the new lining. They have been made multiple arrests. President Trump even said that people have been taking to the lining with box cutters. That is how crazy, that is how terminal their TDS cases are.
9: And we had vandals. You know, we have 290, 300 foot slit. Right through it, probably a box cutter or a knife of some kind. Or we had people lifting up the basic, some of the, but it's not a lot of damage, but we'll probably have to let the water out and refix it. They went in there with a knife. I was just told by the people over at Parks, they have five people are arrested and five people are under investigation right now. And it's a sad thing. In addition to that, you know, we put brand new, beautiful grass all around. They put these massive letters on the grass. You probably know about that, right? And they said 86-47. They probably got that from the dirty cop, Comey. You know he's a dirty cop, don't you?
0: There is nothing better than a President Trump weave. Like, I'm going to talk about the vandals and I'm going to end at James Comey, and somehow it's going to all be fantastic. So there are more vandals now that have been encouraged to go out and cause more damage, and you know, they got arrested. So enjoy jail, I guess. Joining me now to discuss all of this and more is conservative podcaster Stephen Gardner, host of the Stephen Gardner Show. And I'm so excited that you're with me today, Stephen, because I have been on your show so many times and I keep going, we need to have Stephen on. And so finally you're here, your first time. Welcome.
10: Thank you. Thank you for having me.
0: Yeah, of course. So I say on my show a lot, the left has like no floor. There's no like, oh, this is as low as they can go. They just keep going lower and lower and lower. And I just, to complain about the algae, to make the algae the big problem. You've got like algae experts that CNN's interviewing to try to get them to say something bad about President Trump. And I'm just like, I did not have this on my bingo card this year for 2026, that they would start complaining about the reflecting pool and the algae. And yet here we are, Stephen.
10: Yeah, I would think that, you know, the Iran war or gas prices coming down or, you know, a myriad of other options would be much better. But right now, CNN seems to be wanting to cover this algae bloom as if it's never happened in any pond or body of water ever. I mean, the reality is, if President Trump does something, they have to immediately take the 180-degree opposite. Mm-hmm. So now the swamp literally is encouraging the swamp. They don't want it cleaned up. They don't want anything beautiful. Based off the people in frog costumes and mermaid green hair and these weird bull nose rings, like, they don't even want to be beautiful. Of course they wouldn't want America to be beautiful. Heaven forbid Washington, D.C. function as a government or as a park for families. It's so bizarre to me.
0: It really is. And just like to your point, you're absolutely right. To your point, they don't want these things to be nice. They want to tear everything down and they want to make President Trump look bad no matter the cost. When you had the algae appearing in the reflecting pool, there were actually these crazy lunatics protesting. They were like in support of the algae. I think we have a clip of that.
11: Let's go, algae! Let's go!
12: Algae!
11: Let's go, algae! Let's go! Let's go, algae! God sent the algae!
13: God played God!
14: Algae is doing good today, honey!
15: Team algae, we're so proud.
16: Everybody's proud of you. You're single-handedly doing more to fight fascism than any American has.
0: That's that, according to this crazy woman who should be in an asylum. That is fighting fascism somehow. I don't know, Stephen. Maybe I'm the dull one, but I can't really connect the dots there on what specifically any of that is doing to fight fascism. It's almost like they have forgotten, like the word fascism has no meaning. Nobody understands what it means anymore. Nobody is nobody cares to look at history. Nobody cares to look at definitions. I mean, I was just talking about last episode, the Antifa members who just got sentenced to like a combined 450 years in prison. And, you know, let's not forget the name of it's short for anti-fascism. And yet they act curiously like fascists. So it's almost like these people just want to throw out these zingers and they don't actually know what these terms mean.
10: Yeah, I know. I noticed the one lady with pink and purple hair. She said, God sent the algae. Like, what is Donald Trump, the wicked Pharaoh in the story of Moses, and God magically, put instead of changing the water, the Nile, to blood, he's changed the reflection pool to algae. And then, come on, 86-47. Like, yeah. Really, as much as I disliked Joe Biden, I prayed for Joe Biden. Mm-hmm. Literally, I prayed for him. And I didn't want him dead. I wanted him to lose the election. I wanted him to maybe step down. But to wish death on a president, like, really? Can you hear yourself? It just sounds so stupid to me.
0: Yeah, I know. Here's another one, kind of another example of how stupid it all is and how all of these words, which are very important words to know. Like, it is actually really important for you to understand what fascism is so that it never happens in this country. But somehow President Trump now is an authoritarian because he won't let people swim in the reflecting pool. Here's that.
17: But we're seeing this decriminalization and the slippery slope to authoritarianism. But this is what it looks like, mm-hmm. right? Like all of a sudden, something that you played in, something that when I came to visit Washington, mm-hmm. I also played splash around in,
18: right.
17: All of a sudden, that's a crime. And so we're going to have a kid who's splashing around in a pool in Washington, D.C., like thousands of kids do all the time, where we're going to put them in handcuffs? Like, that's, to me, is the ultimate sort of symbol of what, how this country has fallen into disrepair and authoritarianism.
0: So now you're an authoritarian if you're a president and you just follow official national park rules, which is that all park bodies of water, fountains and memorial pools are closed to swimming, wading and bathing by people or household pets. Because no, of course, you can't allow your kids to swim in a memorial pool. That's obviously disgusting and tacky. And somehow that's just it's just Trump being an authoritarian, Stephen.
10: Yeah, I mean, here's the thing. Have you ever walked on the like neoprene that they put on pools when it's covered in algae slime? They probably don't want a child to slip and crack their head. That would look really bad.
0: Yep.
10: But CNN spending countless hours, multiple push notifications about the algae. Like, what is this? Some kind of a pet that we're trying to keep alive in elementary school? So I don't know. They again, anything that he comes up with, they get mad about. I mean, here's the thing. I remember during the first State of the Union, when President Trump had a cute little boy who wanted to be a policeman when he grew up with brain tumors, mm-hmm. and they wouldn't even stand to applaud the fact that he had fought and stayed alive. Yeah. But now they're mad that a child can't go into an algae-filled pool because it might be a health hazard or a safety issue.
0: Yeah, you're right. And it really is. It's become the Democrats' entire identity seems to be communism, jihadism, and also whatever President Trump is for, we're against. And I do realize that is a large part of why they lost the last election, at least in my opinion, because it doesn't matter how crazy the position is. They just have to take it because they have to be diametrically opposed to whatever President Trump says, to the extent that we're arguing literally right now in 2026 about whether or not illegal gang members should be able to stay in this country rather than be deported. Like, that's stupid. And yet they hold the position. Do you think that that will be... I have questions about the midterms. And I'm worried that Republicans will not be motivated to go out and vote, and Democrats will be. But then I think about all of the crazy positions that they hold and the fact that they don't have any policies or like good agendas to implement. It's just mean Donald Trump, mean orange man, bad. What are your thoughts? Just as I'm thinking about it, what are your thoughts on how that is going to play out in the midterms with the Democrats just being so crazy about all of this?
10: Yeah, I appreciate that question. So I saw some polling data in the last week that I shared over on my show, where basically a large majority of Democrats, they're even tired of this Donald Trump is bad because they're not really seeing it with their own eyes. Mm-hmm. I mean, there's a lot of people, you showed Larry David out in Hollywood, he's worth $1 billion. Oh, it was a disgrace to see people.

0: I don't know that a lot of people know that. I will say one thing that I'm optimistic about is the number one thing that the Democrats had going for them was high gas prices and the Iran situation. That's going to be wrapped up. But even if it's not, the gas prices are coming down really, really quickly. President Trump, in President Trump's style, he's going after big oil to put maximum pressure to get those gas prices down. So now what are they doing? They're threatening Elon Musk. They're making him the new boogeyman because he's rich and he's successful and he's better at managing money than the U.S. government. So they need a new boogeyman, and Donald Trump's not their guy anymore.
1: Yeah, that is a really great point. And I agree with you. They have historically just not been great at messaging, at explaining to people, you know, what they're doing, what their policies are doing, the positive impact that it is having on people. And so I hope that they continue to do that. I hope they do it effectively at the same time that you have people like, you know, James Tallarico running here in the state of Texas for the Senate, who's horribly radical. I think because he was running against Jasmine Crockett, people like laughed it off and were like, oh, Jasmine Crockett's crazy. No, James Tallarico is crazier. And all of the audio that they're, you know, unearthing where he's saying, oh, as a Christian, I kind of hate Christianity. And I just eventually end up back there and just mocking the religion that he claims that he's a part of. And I mean, it's all really, really dangerous to have these people in office. So I hope that you're right and that we can maintain power after the midterms, because I shudder to think of how this country will be run if we get another impeachment. And it's like, we don't want that. So, all right, stick with me. We've got more to come, but I want to thank our sponsor very quickly, Preborn. So Preborn is truly doing God's work. Preborn, their mission is so simple. They want to save as many babies as possible. And the way that they're doing it is, you have these, you know, unplanned pregnancies where the mother and father come into a clinic and they don't know what to expect. And if they go into a clinic that's named Planned Parenthood, they're going to be sold a bunch of lies. They're going to be told it's just a clump of cells. Don't worry, you won't regret a thing. And let us just suck that right up. That is evil. That is ghoulish. That's not what Preborn Network clinics are doing. What they're doing is the exact opposite. They're showing them the truth. This is your baby on ultrasound. Here's your baby's heartbeat. 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
4: About the midterms, one of the major issues with our elections is obviously the fact that they are not as secure as they could be. And it seems like the Democrats and the RINOs are working overtime to try to prevent us from securing them. So we have the Save America Act that the actual conservatives are trying to get through Congress. You would expect that it would be, this should be non-controversial. Like 80% of people on both the left and the right, when you average the two out, 80% of Americans support voter ID. They think that you should have to say you are, you should have to prove that you are who you say you are before you cast a vote. Like, that is how important voting is. And yet, the RINOs are
5: Rhino
4: actually—
5: Rhino piece of shit.
4: Thank you. Thank you. That's what they are. They're holding up the bill, claiming that they don't have the votes. Well, they don't have the votes because you guys won't just vote for voter security. That's crazy. That is bonkers crazy. So President Trump, in true President Trump fashion, has played one of the biggest checkmates of his presidency so far. He's actually holding legislation hostage until they basically just do what they were elected to do. So the other day, the House and the Senate passed a bill to tackle housing affordability. It was actually a bipartisan bill, which you like never get. And President Trump said, okay, hold on a second. I'm not going to sign this until you guys get the Save America Act deal done, because that is far more important. If we don't have secure elections, we don't have anything. We don't have a republic if we don't have secure elections. This should be non-controversial. He said today's housing news conference and signing is hereby canceled until such time as we pass the desperately needed Save America Act, which I consider to be a national emergency. Thank you for your attention to this matter, President DJT. I want to bring Stephen Gardner back into the conversation. Stephen, what are your thoughts on this new move by President Trump? Okay, I like your bill. I'll sign it, but only if you tackle the thing that the overwhelming majority of Americans insist you do.
6: Yeah, I mean, think how many business deals President Trump has done in his 80 years of existence. So he knows that sometimes you have to attach a bill to another bill. Other times you have to hold up the thing that the Congress wants in order to get through the thing that the American people want. Mm-hmm. And he wants to deliver for the American people. I think it's a brilliant move. Of course, now people are saying, oh, homelessness is going to rise because of Donald Trump. Children are going to die. People will go hungry. I mean, they say this every time. They make it a humanity crisis anytime he tries to do something. I think it's really brilliant. Again, he is plugging up the hole with what Congress wants in order to slip through the thing that the American people want. And that's what I voted for.
4: Yep.
6: I wanted somebody who gives a damn about the American people. Mm-hmm. And so I think it was a smart move on his part.
4: Yeah, I agree with you. I also would say to all of the people, I know you're right. They always, they're like, women are going to be dying in the streets for literally everything, including this, I'm sure. But what I find so funny about that is if they complain about the affordability of housing, hey, I got a great idea. How about we get rid of all of the illegals who shouldn't be here and are actually taking up housing? And how about we stop importing a bunch of foreign workers who are coming here on H-1B visas who we don't really need to be bringing in because we are America. We are the greatest country in the world. We can find some software engineers here that are actual Americans and give them the job. And then, you know what? Housing becomes much more affordable because it turns out it's just a basic supply and demand thing. And if we bring in a bunch of people, import them, and they're taking up our resources, that we're talking about fixing the problem.
6: Yeah, but Democrats don't need American voters. They need illegal immigrant voters. Yep. They need foreign voters, right? But you make a really great point. Think about this. The Supreme Court just handed President Trump the authority, or at least confirmed he already had the authority, to remove temporary protected status people. So wait a minute, you're telling me 350,000 people are going to be going back to Haiti, another 1.3 million back to 17 other countries? I'm sure that's going to free up housing. Mm-hmm. That's a lot faster of a method to free up affordable housing than it is to build houses for 1.3 million people. So I think it's brilliant. President Trump is really creative about getting things done. But you bring up such a great point. There are so many people in this country, and the Democrats have set up a system whereby illegal immigrants were getting better benefits than our seniors. Mm-hmm. Illegal immigrants were getting better benefits than our veterans. You had the Democrat Party saying Donald Trump is racist, and yet it's proven through data. They were jamming illegal immigrants into black neighborhoods, black communities, black schools, and telling them, shut up and take it. We own you. You're the voting block that we control. And then all of a sudden you had people from another country getting free food from America and a rent check, competing against American citizens that had to go work 40, 50, 60 hours and pay taxes and then try to compete for that apartment or that house or whatever. It was so unfair. Thank goodness Donald Trump has cleaned most of that up.
4: Yeah, amen to that. It's just, and by the way, I would also add to that, you're totally right. But even the legal immigrants were getting incentives that Americans didn't get. They were getting, you know, small business loans that they could qualify for that we couldn't, that we didn't qualify for. They were getting special, you know, interest rates that we weren't getting. I mean, it really was America last until President Trump came around. And then the other thing that I would add to that, Stephen, is I'm sure you saw it, that Chuck Schumer was talking about the Save America Act. And he, I think on accident, kind of said what is the point of all of it, was he was like, well, if that goes through, 25 million people are going to be kicked off the rolls. And we're like, did he just admit that there's 25 million people voting who shouldn't be voting? Because I'm pretty sure that that's what that means. You're kind of proving the point, Chuck, that if you're fearful of all of those people getting kicked off, if we actually have real voter ID, that's kind of the whole point of all of this, is we don't want illegals voting in our elections.
6: Yeah. And notice he's not worried about whether Republicans will be able to vote in the future. Just those 25 million that they need in order to remain in power. I really hope that we can get the Save America Act passed. Sadly, you know, obviously Democrats are standing in the way. but you've got Lisa Murkowski, you've got Mitch McConnell, like people that should not be in office anymore. Mm-hmm. They are holding this up. They're blocking it, but bring it to the floor. I mean, they already brought it to the floor once. Continue to bring it. Get creative. This is something that even Democrats want. This is something that independents want. It's something libertarians want. And it's something that Americans definitely want. I mean, it's crazy that we don't know who's voting, right? Out in California, it's literally illegal to ask somebody about their identity, right? So we can't not have checkpoints in place. And now you've got this federal judge that's saying, wait a minute, no. You can't use the data that the federal government has already collected, such as Social Security and benefits, to ensure that they're an American citizen. I mean, the whole thing is a giant scam, mm-hmm. but the American people are onto it. We just have to continue to pressure people to do the right thing.
4: Yeah, I agree with you. Also, a judge whose name is Sparkles, who doesn't even go here, right? Like wasn't even born here. I don't think you get to have an opinion on how American elections are run. Because first of all, your name Sparkles totally disqualifies you from being a judge. And second of all, I have a real problem with paperwork Americans coming here and dictating to us how things are supposed to be. I just do. It's a really, really big problem, specifically with the Democrat Party, because the people who come in and they do things the right way and they want to assimilate into this country, I think they naturally turn out to be Republicans because they realize, oh, these people love the country and the other guys hate it. So with the Democrats, it's just things are going horribly wrong over there. All right. I'm going to take another quick break and then we will be back with Stephen Gardner with more.

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4: This never ceases to amaze me, the broken Democrat logic that they use quite simply all the time. And I saw this, I had to share it with my guest here, Stephen Gardner. Under Oregon Governor Kotek, overdose deaths have now dropped nearly 40% in 2 years. And so they're like, oh my gosh, did take the victory lap. Sure, this is Democrat policies working. In fact, they were tweeting about it. If a Republican achieves something even half this impressive, every person in the country would hear about it. Well, it's just a small problem. It's just a little problem with your logic. See, Democrat policy was what created this issue in the first place, because back in 2021, Democrats decriminalized hard drugs, and then overdoses skyrocketed. Because it turns out that that was one of the deterrents to not doing it. So they decriminalized it. It skyrocketed so much so they had to recriminalize them in 2024, which is when you saw the drop. And even the drop didn't go back down. You can see right here on the chart, they didn't even go back down to the levels they were before they were decriminalized. So, Stephen, they're like, let's take a victory lap. And it's like, no, it just proves that you never should have done the thing that you did and thought you were smart for doing in the first place.
5: Yeah, who knew that if you allowed drugs that can kill you to be legal and done in front of schools or liquor stores or on the sidewalk, that people are going to die from that? I don't mean to smile, but like, it's such common sense to me. I'm glad that Oregon is waking up. I'm glad that 40% less people are dying. Mm-hmm. California has the same problem. I mean, like, They've got so many drug problems, but then again, it's a great place to go recruit free votes. So maybe they don't really care about the homeless that much. But yeah, what a shame that they would make it legal for people to basically kill themselves. This isn't Canada, you know?
4: Yeah, although I fear coming soon to a state near you, looking at you, California and Oregon. So let me give you another Democrat logic here. SNAP has been this issue of contention in the Trump 2.0 administration. And you would think that it would be very reasonable to be like, we should not, in our taxes, be paying for people to have food stamps to pay for junk food that is just making them sicker and fatter, which we also will have to pay for in the future. This is not a good system. We shouldn't have to pay for, you know, lobster as well. I don't think that's controversial. And yet the left yells about it. They scream about it. And so they had this witness over on the floor in Congress that was giving testimony. And my congressman, Brandon Gill, I do like to brag that he's my congressman. He's been tremendous. And I did that. I voted for that. You're welcome, America. So he's just been awesome in these hearings, just putting people in their place left and right. And she was included in that. This is the Food Research and Action Center Director of SNAP Policy. Watch.
6: Don't have the resources.
7: Do you satiate hunger with Coca-Cola?
6: I did not say that.
7: But you said that the worst health outcome is hunger, and I'm asking you about sugary sodas.
6: And I'm focusing on the nutrition needs and making sure that children have the resources.
7: Is your organization funded by soft drink makers?
6: I am not in charge of development, but no.
7: It's not. Okay. Is your organization funded by organizations that make money from food stamps? Do organizations who profit off of food stamps fund your organization or businesses?
6: I mean, I can't comment to that. Happy to talk about the research that you get.
7: Does General Mills fund your organization?
6: I don't have access to that information.
7: I do. It's right here. They do fund your organization. Do they profit off of food stamps?
6: Retailers are the major beneficiaries.
7: You think that that's a conflict of interest?
6: That's where EBT dollars are utilized.
7: Yes, and they're profiting off of your advocacy. You think that that's a conflict of interest?
4: Hello? Anyone there?
7: I think most people think that's a conflict of interest. I know you don't want to answer. My time is up. Thank you, Mr. Chairman.
8: Thank you, Mr. Gale.
4: He's just, it's like a masterclass every day, Stephen, of how you should be treating these witnesses and the questions you should be asking them to get the true intention.
5: Yeah, he's coming on my show next week. He is great. I watched him over and over again asking about should taxpayers have to give money so that other people can have soda, so that other people can have Snickers bars. Mm-hmm. I mean, think about it. The price of soda and these foods would probably come down because they're not being upheld and bloated by American taxpayer-funded money. But I love, you know, Preborn is one of your sponsors. They've sponsored my show in the past. He really went after the person on abortion. Like, what's your favorite type of abortion? And you could see, like, her skin was crawling. Get me out of this seat. I do not want to be talking about this. Oh, do you like the one where they chop them up? Do you like the one where they vacuum them out? You know, like, so it got really, really bad. He's great. He is wonderful. They've really got to revamp a lot. And, you know, Tulsi Gabbard, RFK Jr., they have both said, you know, call it the deep state, call it whatever you want, but inside of the swamp of Washington, D.C., the tentacles of these big businesses are latched on like barnacles, and they do a good job of staying on the American ship, making lots of money like a virus, you know, or a parasite. So I hope that they will get it cleaned up. I know RFK Jr. is doing the best he can. I'm sure it's an uphill battle every single day.
4: Yeah. Yeah, I know. I agree with you. And I loved how the woman came in and after he asked like the first question, she says something to the effect of, I'm focusing on the nutritional needs. And it's like, oh, great. Okay. So then we should all agree that kids don't need sugary soda. I don't, I'm going to try not to parent shame because I try really hard not to do that. But my kids don't drink soda. There's no reason for it. I get it if you make that decision as a parent. But like, we can all agree that definitely my tax dollars should not go for kids to drink sugary soda. If you want to give your kid a treat once in a while, I get it. But you can't argue that it's good for them or nutritious for them. There's just no argument for that at all. So why is my taxpayer money going to fund that? And you start looking at all of the bloat, all of the ways in which our taxes are being used for either fraud or waste or abuse. And I just keep thinking, man, if we just rooted all of this out, maybe we wouldn't even owe any taxes to begin with. It's just so vast when you start uncovering how much abuse there really is.
5: Yeah. And, you know, my kids have a soda on occasion with pizza or something sure. like that, but I pay for it myself.
4: Exactly.
5: I don't ask the taxpayers to cover that. But, you know, think about one of the things that the MAHA movement is trying to do. They're trying to make our children healthier again. Mm-hmm. I'll bet you there is a correlation between food stamps and obese children.
4: Yep.
5: I'll bet you there is a correlation between food stamps and obese adults. And I'm not trying to fat shame anybody. I've recently lost 40 pounds myself. I know wow. how hard it is to lose weight. But, you know, if you're just eating carbs and yep. sugar and bad fats all the time, and then you're trying to stretch that food stamp money, you're probably not making great choices. Mm-hmm. As they remodel that, it will save the American taxpayer money. And it will probably lead to a healthier American. I see videos of Americans from the 80s. Yeah. Our bodies look very different.
4: Yeah.
5: And so, again, I say this all the time because I'm anti-government. The government is the problem.
4: Yep.
5: They are the problem. Yep. The obesity problem, the health problems, the costs, the inflation, almost all of it is the government, right? Mm-hmm. So how do we help a government be a good government? We elect great people like Brandon Gills. We make sure that people like James Low T Tallarico don't get in. We've got to put people in Washington, D.C. that have good values, because otherwise they just have an algae bloom of wretchedness, you know, and they become corrupt. And then next thing you know, they're there for 40 years and their name's Mitch McConnell.
4: Yeah. Or John Cornyn, who, oh, shoot, I forgot my world's smallest violin to come and play for him retiring at the end. Yes. At the end of the year. I think, oh, wait. Is that a tear? No, I just have something in my eye. By the way, we have to take another break. But I have to say, Stephen, I think that you win the award. First of all, I didn't realize that you had 40 pounds to lose, but congrats on that. That's awesome. But also, I think that you have the whitest teeth in the world. And I just want to give you the award for that, because I'm like, oh my gosh, his teeth are so nice and white.
5: Can I take 15 seconds to share a story?
4: Yeah, please.
5: Okay, I got an email from somebody in my community. I love them for sending this. They said, hey, you recommend gold, you recommend this supplement, that supplement. Just tell us which toothpaste you use.
4: That's really fun. Okay, so now I want to know.
5: I don't drink coffee or tea. And so I think my teeth have just stayed whiter. Yeah. But I do. I mean, I brush them at least twice a day. I try to go to the dentist.
4: Yeah. Yeah. Wow. Well, it's working for you. And I wish that I could give up coffee, but I don't know. I don't sleep enough to give up coffee. One of these days, I do drink it through a straw, though. I at least do that because I did read, it's a glass straw because we don't do the plastic. I did read that drinking coffee through a straw will like make it stain your teeth less. So I've gone a half step. So, but I'll just dream of having teeth as white as yours someday. All right. Enough with that. We got to take another quick break. We'll be right back.
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4: Sure, I know you saw, everyone saw the world's ugliest building that just was unveiled, the Obama Library Museum, whatever the hell they're calling it, just the monolith to Obama's ego and Big Mike too as well. Let's just be honest. It's all about Big Mike. And so they opened it in Chicago. By the way, the black residents that were down there where they were protesting, they were like, we're really pissed about this and they're ruining our neighborhood and we wish that they wouldn't have done that. We want to confront Obama. But they spent $850 million on stroking Big Mike and Barack's ego. And now is like, oh, I didn't even want the museum to be about little old me. That didn't happen much.
10: He's completely uncomfortable with this thing being about him. I was like, he was just telling me, I think there should be a little less of me here. And I was like, well, who should we be talking about? And he was like, Gandhi. And I was like, no, Gandhi will have his own museum. I think people coming here will want to hear about you. So, but
11: she's exaggerating.
4: Do you believe a word of that, Stephen?
5: You know, that building, no offense to Elon Musk, because I really like him, but that building looks like a Cybertruck fell out of orbit and landed right in the middle of that. They acknowledge that it was built on stolen land. You've got all of these black contractors saying, we're not being paid by the Obamas. We're having to file bankruptcy. And you have people in Chicago saying, you stole our family's neighborhood in order to put this monstrosity in. So, Barack Obama, bless his heart, this building is all about you. Suck it up. Like, just Own it, dude. Mm-hmm. Don't try to do this fake humility. You think Trump's ashamed of his beautiful tower they're going to put down in Florida? I mean, it's crazy. In fact, one of my favorite authors growing up, his name was Dan Kennedy. He said, every single person on the Forbes billionaire list is always trying to get their net worth down. Some of them, they don't even want to be on the list. They don't want any attention. They just want the money. There's only one person in the history of the Forbes billionaire list that called to complain, and it was Donald Trump. You've got my values too low. I'm richer than this. You're making me look bad, right? So at least Trump owns it. This was the problem with Mitt Romney of Utah. He kept trying to pretend that he wasn't rich. Donald Trump owns it. Barack, dude, just own it. Yep. It's your building. Quit pretending. Maybe you guys could charge a higher entrance fee and get those contractors paid. I'm sure they would like that.
4: Yeah, I think that they would, considering their livelihoods are being taken from them because Barack Obama wanted to build an ugly ass building. All right, before we go, I have to share this terrible news. You're going to be so sad about this. After seeing Ilhan Omar's net worth skyrocket to millions, she says she's broke now. She's broke. The poor thing is destitute. Here's the the New York Post headline. Penthouse to outhouse. Poor Ilhan Omar now claims erstwhile millionaire hubby made as little as $200. $200. It was up to $30 million with all his venture capital endeavors and his wine empire. And now it turns out that must have just been a clerical error because they just have all this credit card debt, and now I don't even know how they're going to feed themselves. They might have to actually enroll in SNAP, Stephen.
5: Yeah. Hi, IRS and FBI. When you're done investigating Gavin Newsom's wife, you might want to check out Ilhan Omar's husband. My 17-year-old son made more than $200 in the last 30 days mowing lawns. Bro, how did you go from $30 million to $200? And listen, these are allegations, and I'm not trying to insinuate anything, but the federal government cuts off the Somali community, and like 90 days later, you're broke? That's kind of weird. Maybe that should also be investigated. I don't know. To me, this is either a clerical error or you guys are trying to really live on this no tax on tips bullcrap. I mean, come on. $30 million to $200. I smell a lie.
4: Yeah. Give me a break. Nobody's buying that. All right. We've got about 30 seconds left. Tell everyone where they can find you.
5: Go look me up on YouTube. I usually say search Stephen Gardner and you'll find this ugly face, but you're going to find this smile.
4: Yeah, that is not an ugly face. That's the most beautiful smile. I'm jealous of it. Stephen Gardner, it's always a pleasure hanging out with you. I appreciate you. Everyone, make sure to go subscribe to him, and we will see you guys Monday.
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13: Leaving the shopping carts in the parking lot, vulgarity on television, on the radio. It seems today that that's all you see. No one, however, wants to have the conversation about every woman just walking around with an extra 30 pounds on them for literally no reason. I started noticing this a few years ago. All these girls I went to high school with, you see them at grad parties a couple of years, they all have like an extra 30 pounds for no reason. So I acknowledge this menace, the sinister nature of the neo-fat woman, and everybody on Twitter got mad at me yesterday. And so we will discuss this in greater detail, so hopefully we can return to a healthy amount of, I don't want to say eating disorders, but maybe just eating orderedly when you're eating less. Disorder. I'm eating less. How is that disordered? It's perfectly natural. Okay, we'll be right back.

0: Hello there, ladies and gentlemen. Welcome to the John Doyle Show. So I see this video on the timeline yesterday. It actually rings a bell, the sort of recurring villain that we've seen in the right-wing content sphere. I guess she was a young lady, asked a question to Archpatriot Charlie Kirk at a campus event not long ago. Now we see her again in some other kind of thing, and she has gained a significant amount of weight. Look at these videos.
1: Can you be specific?
2: I'm sorry, I'm very nervous, but this is what you do. This is what you do. You take people and you put them under the spotlight and you...
1: Well, hold on. I didn't ask you to come up here. You voluntarily came to the front of the line. You didn't have to do that.
2: You're purposely antagonizing people on campus.
3: I'm a fan of Charlie Kirk. Why don't you dig him up and f*** him in the neck? Have you ever made a woman come?
4: Because abortion is intentional.
3: Have you ever made a woman come?
4: Yes.
3: Oh, really? Was she lying?
4: If I've ever made a woman come.
0: Why would you answer? I mean, no offense. Obviously, you know, our guy, he's on our side. I am navigating the friend-enemy distinction correctly. But, like, the tone of voice. Because it wasn't just like, yes. He was like, yes. Like, he's like almost like submitting. Okay, I'm sorry. The point is, the reason we bring this up is, again, she was already confronting Archpatriot Charlie Kirk. Her, I guess later on in the video, her, like, boob is spilling out of her shirt or something, nipples protruding, very, very disrespectful or whatever. Now I guess she's circling back, still antagonizing patriots across the country, and she's become fat. She's become fat, and it's not just that she's become fat. Like, I'm not making content that's like, duh, fat woman. This is a very new phenomenon that we're seeing where, is what I responded to in my tweet. It's not just that they're like fat. It's that they're a certain kind of fat where they feel like they're getting away with something. They dress as though they're not fat. They dress and they're just kind of like spilling out of their clothes and they've got like weird ill-fitting jeans and shirts. It looks like they just have like coated themselves with like fabric. And it's just a very bizarre phenomenon. It's specifically like Gen Z women, millennial women. So anyway, this video gets posted. Guy says, this is apparently the same woman who flashed Charlie Kirk. She reappeared in a video by Abolition Rising and said something so disgusting about Charlie. I won't repeat it here. You can skip and see for yourself. So obviously, because the internet is a place of meritocracy and ideas, everybody saw the two photos of this woman, one where she is fat and one where she is fatter. And instead of addressing the text of her speech and analyzing her argument, we instead decided to just realize that it was completely retarded and begin analyzing her looks. So I then craft an effort post. I say, there is something particularly sinister about the casual 30 extra pounds that every young woman seems to be wearing. This is true. There is something kind of particularly sinister about it. It's sinister in nature. It's offensive to the eye. It is corrosive to the social fabric. The classic fat girl has committed to her lifestyle. You know, sometimes she's jolly, sometimes she's vicious, but the fat has been decided upon and accepted, right? These new fat girls don't know they're fat. They think they're getting away with something. They think you'll just accept it. They think you're just going to take it. You're just going to accept this standard. Where the classic fat girl rolls out of bed each day to stare 10,000 calories in the face and say, game on, the neo-fat girl is just lazy. She's not fat because she loves eating. She's just given up and doesn't give a shit about her appearance. That is true. And that is really like the crux of this whole thing. I'm thinking in my mind of like a classic fat girl. You know exactly what I'm talking about. Big old fat girl, loves eating, loves stuffing her face with food. That's just like what she is. She's jolly. She's maybe got a good energy about her. Usually they're like fun to be around, right? Unless they're guarding their less fat friends. You know, we've all been in that situation. But the neo-fat girl is interesting. The neo-fat girl doesn't know that she's fat. She's simply, like, just inflating the baseline standard of, like, what the female body is supposed to look like. Which, you know, speaking of inflation, I mean, literally, we're talking about, like, the inflating of the female form in this case. But everyone always talks about, you know, hoflation, which was originally a green text, which then was appropriated by like the second wave PUA red pill guys. But the idea was that like men contemporarily are having to work harder to gain access to women who are not as of quality as their mothers and grandmothers were. That is true, obviously, in terms of maybe what you might say is modest behavior, moral behavior, skills that one would hope a wife would have, cleaning, cooking, things of this nature. Also, dude, in terms of appearance, women are getting fatter than ever before. In any conversation I see, always led by women about fertility rates, marriage, porn addiction, I never see as a prescription, maybe women should just like lose a little bit of weight. I never hear that. You know, it's always like men, because of their porn addiction, want women to be skinny. This is unrealistic. Like, dude, I don't know. Maybe it's a little realistic. Maybe if these wives were just, I don't know, showing a little bit more respect to their husbands, staying in shape, then that kind of stuff wouldn't be so much of a problem. But of course, the problem is always men having unrealistic standards of female beauty. As John Doyle continues here, he says, in the 2010s, women complained all the time about, quote, unrealistic standards of female beauty, which they define practically as being skinny. However, they also stayed skinnier. We must therefore return every commercial, every magazine end cap in grocery stores. You must have an emaciated woman. It kept everybody honest. And this is true. You know, as much as women will complain about unrealistic standards of beauty, which, again, in practice is just defined as being skinny, it also kept them more honest, though. When you have to walk around all the time in every advertisement, every poster you see, there's a skinny woman, a woman who's in shape, a beautiful woman. It keeps you a little bit more honest. You know, it doesn't allow you to kind of let yourself go, which, again, this is the problem with the neo-fat girl, and they are everywhere. They are just letting themselves go. So then I continue in my thought experiment. I say, I'm trying to think of what the male equivalent to being an overweight young woman would be. Closest I can think of would be serial killer. Just behavior that's like totally antisocial, bizarre, selfish. Like, you know, you're a serial killer. You're going around serially killing. Very antisocial behavior. Very bizarre, actually. And I'm trying to think of like what the equivalent of that for being like, you know, a woman would be. And it would, I think, be being an overweight young woman where, you know, you are really just antisocial. You really are. This is kind of bizarre. Your grandmother, your mother would certainly never do this, but you, for some reason, have decided to let yourself go. And in many cases, it's actually worse than being a serial killer because... Hi, it's me, John Doyle from the future. Producer Blake has informed me that during this segment, I decided to say things which were reckless to say into a microphone. So we decided to cut it. I hope you're not too mad at me for this, but it is in the interest of my personal safety that this not be broadcast. I hope you understand. All right. Back to the monologue.
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10: In terms of, like, you know, fat girls suck. This is not the point. We do just have to, I think, do a monologue, though, explaining everything there is to exactly what I am describing, because there is actually even more autism to be had on this particular subject matter. And to kind of start with what I think is worth talking about, you know, you have to understand what things were like in the 2010s and the 2000s, which I feel insane even talking about. But for a lot of guys, they simply don't remember. In the 2000s, models, the beauty standard, that was like mostly about like how it was great to be thin. You had, you know, what do they call it? Like the heroin chic. Like that was one of the top looks. Like literally you looked like you were so thin that you must be on heroin or something. And that was the look, right? And included in this with the kind of like trickle down into wider culture, you had things like, you know, Thinspiration, Thinspo. And that was all over like early social media, MySpace, maybe even Facebook. Like you had all these like very helpful women who'd be giving you tips on how to be your best self, you know, maintain that kind of image, meet the expectations of being beautiful. And the expectation was that like a woman could fit a size zero. And this would include a lot of things, whether it's like weight loss, how to avoid eating too much, how if you did eat too much, then you should remove that kind of like disgusting food from your stomach as quickly as possible in very inventive ways. Again, some of this was excessive. Some of this went too far. I'm being a bit tongue in cheek here. I am not advocating for people to hurt themselves or develop a kind of body dysmorphia unless you're a young man who has taken up weightlifting. That's, of course, very good. But it is to say the reason this has been rejected is not because all of a sudden people care about like health consciousness and whatever. The reason this has been rejected is because it is offensive to the people to think that women should be held to any kind of standard. That is what this is. That's why it's not just like, okay, well, we're going to have women who are still beautiful, but maybe they're not going to be fitting into a size zero. That's why in peak woke, all of the models were these like fat, disgusting, not even women, but dressed like women. It is a war on aesthetics. It is a war on normal male sexuality. It is a war on the idea that women are to be looked at. It is a war on all of that. And so in terms of this like 2000, 2010s thing, like this did produce, I think, what could be considered almost like the pinnacle of female beauty throughout our culture. Like in the early 2000s, that was probably the best time to be a man. I mean, you're looking at how women used to look in the last 100 years and seeing how women just got like better and better and better looking throughout the generations, throughout the decades. Yeah, dude, if you're alive in like the 2000s, just going to like, you know, your white boy rock concerts, meeting girls who weigh like a, you know, a good 100 pounds at most, you wouldn't even have to like, you know, jump through all the hurdles you have to now. You could take her out to dinner and not have to worry about her, you know, being 30 pounds overweight. She was watching her figure. She wanted to maintain that kind of standard, right? She would order a salad or something. But then that changed. There was this whole outcry against, you know, well, you know, this one woman made herself throw up. And so this is harmful to all of us. This is an unrealistic standard. But more importantly, why do we have to meet male expectations? They say that this is unhealthy. It's dangerous. It's causing eating disorders among women or whatever. So then you've got the body positivity movement, right? And they decry all of this. They say, well, this is actually causing all these problems. We have health problems. We have people who are hurting themselves, making themselves throw up, all this kinds of nonsense. And so over time, throughout the 2010s, this is, of course, changing. And now you see fewer and fewer models who are actually thin. They begin to replace them with diverse bodies meant to be more representative of women. And I just want to show you the results really quick of like how drastic that change actually was. Look at the Victoria's Secret Angels. These are supposed to be like the pinnacle of the female form, runway models, peak of their era. You'll notice something very clear with them. There's uniformity, there's homogeneity, there's clear beauty, right? Like you can tell all of them have actually worked to maintain this, which by the way, I'm not saying that like this should be the standard. I'm just saying if we're going to have a pinnacle in society, it should probably be more representative of some kind of like excellence, right? Rather than just like the masses, the mean. This is also why, too, you have no female equivalent of the Giga Chad. Because women already have an issue with the idea that they should be expected to behave a certain way, look a certain way. And so, like, guys will look at the Giga Chad, which is obviously this, like, unobtainable standard for what, you know, masculinity should be, aesthetics should be. Guys will look at that and be like, dude, I'm literally him. If I go to the gym enough, if I eat enough, I could literally be that guy. They are inspired by this. They do not try to tear it down unless they are, like, you know, the guys on the left, for example, who are, of course, driven by bitterness and resentment. Women, however, they do not have this. They do not have a female equivalent of, like, Giga Chad that they would look to and be like, wow, I'm literally her. I could be just like her if I do X, Y, Z. Like, they just don't have that. They tend to be offended by that. They kind of want to tear that down. So all of this manifests in 2021, right? Peak woke. All of this kind of stuff, expecting this kind of stuff from women, it was said to be demeaning. It's said to be wrong. So then they just let go all of the angels. They cancel the whole thing, and then they replace it with something else. They want to have a more diverse group. They really want to show what women are, you know, all standards being representative. And so they make the VS Collective, right? And this is what they look like now. These were the kinds of models they switched to. And I'm not going to subject you to having to look at that for too much longer. But I think you can notice a pretty clear and drastic change on all of this. And so this was the change that occurred. It was no more skinny girls, no more pressure for appearances placed on them. Now it's just let go of literally all expectations, all standards, just be whoever, just do whatever you want. You no longer actually have to work to maintain an appearance. Everyone is beautiful in their own special way. This is war on womanhood, dude. This is literally what this is. This is war on the idea that some female value is derived from their beauty. That is so offensive to even suggest. And so, yeah, this is what leads to it. You know, women now just don't even seem to care about their appearance anymore. It's practically celebrated if you're 30 pounds overweight. You roll out of bed in your pajamas. You go to the store. You do nothing. You maintain no standard for yourself. And what's actually particularly shocking was that when we were looking at, like, you know, Instagram to check on these things for research purposes, I discovered something that I was not even really aware of. Remember that term, thinspo? If you go on Instagram right now and type that in, you're immediately going to be hit with a warning, literally telling you that you need to contact a helpline right now. Or if not, message a friend, because you looked up the word thin and to see what experts have to say. And it's not even just that. Look up size zero, skinny, even literally just the word thin. You get that exact same thing occurring. It's completely insane. Like, you get the exact same response if you look up words like suicide.

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4: Anything else like that, it goes through pretty much just fine. It's glorified, it's accepted. So this is not just simply like a decline in standards. A decline would mean like, you know, we just kind of let it slip away naturally. I guess it's not enforced anymore. No, this is like instead deliberately treating the standard itself as though it is evil and it has to be destroyed. It is an inversion. It is dysgenics. It is promoting that which is not well turned out and beautiful. That which is oversaturated and disgusting and grotesque, obese, gluttonous. Because, I don't know, man, I like thin, okay? I like when people are healthy. I think that should actually be the standard that people work towards. And everybody knows that, too, intuitively. Nobody actually, I won't get into that. But I think that actually caring about one's appearance, working towards that, yeah, that it tends to indicate that you take yourself pretty seriously, especially for women, too. That is, unfortunately, I'm sorry to be the bearer of bad news if this is the first time you're hearing this. Yeah, a lot of female value is derived from their appearance, from their beauty. Not only that, how they carry themselves, how they act. It's not just like, you know, that you are a beautiful woman. Like, you know, we put your face into an AI and it's... I don't know what the actual metrics are. Your canthal tilt measures X. Your facial symmetry measures Y. It's not just that. It's about how you carry yourself. There's a kind of grace. There's a kind of elegance. There are women who are not conventionally very pretty, who a lot of men find attractive simply because they behave in very feminine ways. They carry themselves with that kind of class and grace and elegance. The decline in standards is not just that you're not trying to be pretty or whatever. You're not trying to be thin or whatever. It is embracing this kind of like regression to the mean, just like slob expression of what it's androgynous ultimately. And so, yeah, you know, if you presented guys with like their personal choice of woman and you had on the one hand, like a girl who, you know, say she was a millionaire, but she was really ugly. Or if you had a girl who was like, I don't know, near homeless, but she was pretty nice. She was pretty nice to you. She's pretty.

0: You know, every guy is basically going to opt for the girl who is pretty and in poverty rather than the one who is, you know, a girl boss millionaire who has a college degree and is educated. And then, you know, she's in the other camp. And I think there's an idiom out there, which is horrible. Never judge a book by its cover. I was curious about that, too, where that phrase even comes from, because I just had this kind of like, I don't know, Sam Raimi Spider-Man Spidey sense moment about this. Like, there's got to be something more to this phrase that is evil and trying to kill me. Maybe it originated from an ugly woman. Turns out I was 100% correct. Just another day ending in Y. The term comes from a book written by George Eliot, an early feminist author, profoundly ugly. And this was not just like a bad drawing of her, by the way. Fellow author Henry James, upon meeting her for the first time, said, "To begin with, she is magnificently ugly, deliciously hideous. She has a low forehead, a dull gray eye, a vast pendulous nose, a huge mouth full of uneven teeth, and a chin and jawbone, kinen finisopa, which never end. Now in this vast ugliness resides a most powerful beauty, which in a very few minutes steals forth and charms the mind, so that you end as I ended, in falling in love with her." Which is a very nice way to say she's absolutely ugly, but she's got a great personality. And yeah, of course, this phrase comes from an early leading feminist figure, because feminism is entirely contrary to reality. You should, in fact, judge books by their cover. I mean, maybe not like literally books, but what the phrase is trying to do is subvert you, subvert your instincts. So you're not allowed to notice things. You're not allowed to detect patterns. You're not allowed to intuit, right? That's why the cover exists in the first place of books. The outward appearance of the book is deliberately crafted to kind of let you know what the inward contents are, right? It's the same thing with people. The clothes you wear, that's reflective of how you view yourself, how you carry yourself, how you choose to present yourself in society. It's why you should at least dress, you know, somewhat nice for church, right? If the thing is important, if it's something that you're doing that matters, it's tied to how you relate with the world, how you relate with God, like, why would you not actually put forth a little bit of effort, right? Put on a collared shirt or something. But it's not just clothes, dude. It's like your body itself. Being fat is like an actual choice. A lot of what social media has done to kind of clue people into what black people get up to, it's the same thing with fat people. People do not understand how much fat people actually eat. And then you get like actual fat people who are like day in the life eating as a fat person. Dude, they're putting back like 10,000 calories. I mean, they're drinking so many liquid calories. They get fast food at least 2 times a day. They're constantly snacking. So you have like big meals throughout the day. And then you've got like kind of, it reminds me of like in that, what was that one mission in Call of Duty 4? Kaboom. You've got your big option, right? But then you've got like, so it's like you have your like big meal, meal, meal. And then you've got MG fire, just like eating snacks throughout the day. Just constant, just mass of food just being ingested into these people. That is a choice. That is like a deliberate reflection of what your priorities are in life. You're either just committed to being fat, which based, or you're just like weak. You have no self-control. I don't think Christians talk about this nearly enough, dude. There are so many people who are gluttonous, who are not just like, you know, we're all a little chubby. I'm talking about literally just like fat, literally just like weak, fat doughboys who then want to get online and, you know, wax poetic about my body is a temple. Dude, like, I'm sorry, you're fat. Like, clearly you do not believe the words you are saying. You are fat. You need to get that under control, which I do say affectionately. But yeah, that is what you are communicating. It communicates laziness. It communicates a lack of self-control. It's an inability to set your fork down at the proper time. And for the most part, if women could literally just like do that, pretty much all of them would be like actually like pretty attractive, sweet. All you have to do is just like not eat so much and then be kind of nice. Eat a little bit less, smile a little bit more. You will find a husband in literally 5 seconds. Whereas guys, you know, we have to push the rock up the hill a little bit more. We're not complaining. It's just, you know, the nature of the thing. That's like the Venn diagram. Right? The Venn diagram of ugly women and fat women is almost a bubble, right? But there are ones which are not, you know, in fact, so, and which just are kind of maybe a little bit unfortunate in, you know, the appearance there, like with George Eliot. And in this case, yeah, even the appearance that you can't necessarily control can actually indicate things about you that matter. Like what is considered to be natural ugliness, like she has in her face, that can also be reflected in the character if not carefully managed, right? You need to become based and roll doll-pilled on this, right? So it's like, you know, people who are conventionally unattractive, they are not necessarily like ugly people. Like you wouldn't maybe describe them to be attractive or whatever. Think about, like, you know, and you'll see the photo, like an old woman, an old grandmother. I mean, you know, she's old, she's maybe overweight, her teeth are maybe crooked, but she has a kind of like aura about her, a kind of like vivaciousness where it's not that she's ugly, she's not attractive, but that doesn't necessarily mean she's ugly. But what can quite often happen is people who are themselves perhaps not so good looking can allow for a kind of bitterness to metastasize within them. And then that ultimately is what's going to channel outwardly into the world. And you see this too with people who are, you know, maybe more conventionally attractive. They allow for a kind of bitterness to overcome them for whatever reason. And so regardless of, you know, what God blessed you with or maybe cursed you with, your thoughts are ultimately going to reflect through you. And like the girl, for example, in this video that we're talking about, she's ugly and she used to be a very pretty young girl, right? Now she's ugly, and it's not just because she put on 70 pounds. You know, her putting on 90 pounds has little to do with the fact, ultimately. I mean, the fact that she's 150 pounds overweight is ultimately less what we're talking about than the fact that she has decided to become this, like, miserable shrew of a woman, you know, mocking the deceased late art patriot Charlie Kirk. So if you're ugly and you have ugly thoughts, like, you're going to have, you know, more issues because of that. This is the physiognomy thing, right? And it's completely real.
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0: Experience with someone from like the upper class, right? And they'll say, you know, at this point, I would rather hang out with a bunch of rednecks drinking beer because they don't judge and they're blah, blah, blah. It's like, yeah, dude, but you know what the problem is when you hang out with people who don't judge? You know what the problem is when you hang out with people who are chill? You are now in proximity to all the other bad behavior that they tolerate because they have no standards. You can hang out with people who have standards and yeah, they might, you know, have their nose in the air from time to time. Usually they're actually like very nice people. But if you do something that's like messed up, you do something that's like bad behavior, bye. Yeah, they want to distance themselves from low class behavior, from bad behavior. So you can hang out in the basement and smoke weed and watch NASCAR. And then you'll hear all about the drama, all about he cheated on her with him and his baby mama, blah, blah, blah, and all this. And it's just crap. It's just nonsense. It's just a lack of standards, a complete and total lack of standards. And that's the same reason you have to go out in public and smell marijuana. It's the same reason people talk in movie theaters. Enough, it reaches a critical mass where so many people throughout society are practicing poor behavior that the median person begins to slip up or even give up. And these are not like, you know, new concepts, by the way, invented by, you know, perhaps wizard class, perhaps priestly class member, clavicular, you know, that having a good appearance is important, right? Like this is stemming even from the ancient Greeks, right? There was a term well understood by them known as kalos kagathos, and this means the beautiful and virtuous, the ideal of what you ought to be and ought to seek, uniting both your inward and outward self where they're both in harmony, right? Xenophon also writes of this in Oikonomikos, which I'd highly recommend reading, by the way. It's full of incredible, very pertinent advice for how to run a household, how to be a man. But the entire book is told as a story where Socrates is searching out the most perfect example of this virtue, and he comes across Ischomachus, who's said to be this ideal. And much of it concerns him explaining to Socrates how he trained his Phoid to be an excellent wife. And part of this was that he didn't let her be idle. He didn't let her sit around and be, you know, a couch wife. Like, she managed the household. You know, she took care of various chores. She had tasks which he assigned to her specifically to keep her working, specifically so she would be beautiful. Like, there were actually standards to which she was held. Most men are petrified at the idea of daring to look Medusa in the eye and try to hold her to some kind of standard. And even with the deliberate efforts to destroy like societal beauty, all of these standards, which are simply an outgrowth of like natural beauty, which itself is objective, you know, nature abhors a vacuum, right? Standards still exist. They're just often inversions of reality with forced like affirmations that ugliness is actually beautiful. This is always the game that they play, which, you know, we get wrong because we're stupid. Actually, we're cowardly. And so we lie. You know, it's if you're being faced with a threat, rather than punch back, it's easier to kind of dodge, right? It's easier to flee from the fight. I always have to hear about how leftists are nihilists. They don't believe in anything. These people, they believe in no standards at all. No, they believe in standards actually perfectly well. It's not that they're nihilists and don't believe. These people have a religious devotion. They are fanatically devoted to what they believe. It's just the inversion of that which is true and good. So they don't not agree with standards. They just believe that the standard of beauty should be like fat, dysgenic people who look like you just hit shuffle on the human genetic pool. So yeah, they haven't erased female competition at all, right? The game has simply changed. And I think what was one of the biggest changes was definitely stuff like, you know, the Me Too movement, right? That in particular was a very defining moment because it made it so that just claiming to be some kind of victim of assault carried with it a status. It carried with it a social incentive. And women respond, if you've noticed, very, very well to social incentives. And so from this, now we have women talking very frequently, very publicly about, you know, my assaulter, my rapist, like that kind of thing. And so the new incentive becomes literally to be able to claim that you were assaulted by a man, you were raped by a man. This is to then say, you know, I have to garner all of this sympathy and all of this support. Now I can assert myself among other women in this kind of social dynamic because I'm very brave, because we've all just kind of agreed that women aren't allowed to talk about this, even though it's all they talk about. And I'm also very desirable because I am being obviously pursued by all of these men. And so it's like a, it's sort of actually like a best of both worlds scenario, making these kinds of accusations, which are 99% of the time just like totally false. And essentially, they one up another in the same manner in which guys talk about, like, you know, who caught the bigger fish, right, on their latest fishing trip. Only now it's like, who essentially was pursued by the higher status man? And then they just have to like sit there and take it, whether it's Drake Bell, if you remember that story, James Franco, if you remember those stories, it's all this kind of stuff. And, you know, it's absurd because as we've seen, too, if you look under this stuff with a microscope, it literally doesn't even exist. Danny Masterson, the guy who played Stephen Hyde on That 70s Show, he had to deal with this, too. You look at the case details. I feel so badly for these men because they are advised by their management that they are not allowed to respond. Because they just have to essentially, they can't meet their accuser and say, no, you are lying, and I know you're lying, because to do so, are you really not believing a woman? The gravest sin you can commit, literally, in our society, is risk offending any kind of woman or minority. But anyway, that's like the reality of what we're dealing with right now. And so, yeah, it's the rich and powerful men, or the will be rich and powerful men, which is to say like frat dudes in college just making up, you know, the campus rape epidemic. Meanwhile, yeah, what's actually going on? We saw this. I mean, we just covered this. What's going on in England? What is actually the face of this? If you had to GTA 5 switch me to a guy in the middle of actually raping a woman, if I look at my hand, what do I look like? How aged am I? Am I a 22-year-old college guy in America at an SEC school? Or am I somewhere else in the world? If I tried to speak, do I speak English? I don't think the face of... I don't think that's exactly the face. I think the face would look a little bit differently. I think you can go look actually what the mugshots show the face of rape looks like. It's a little bit different than, you know, that one photo of Brock Turner that we all had to see for 10 years. And further, you know, what's consistently shown also, women who actually experience this stuff, they have a very difficult time talking about it actually and coming forward with like what happened to them, but they still do tend to like seek that justice through like legal means. And then you contrast that with what's going on now, where again, a couple weeks ago, we just had a whole thing where we realized that every guy seemed to have some story about dating a girl who refused to block the phone number of a guy who apparently raped her. So that's an interesting dynamic where it's like, on the one hand, women who seem to actually have been victims of this, they are very wanting to have justice. And then women who are just, I don't know, saying things for attention or for whatever reason, social incentive. Yeah, they don't behave in the same way. They don't want to block the guy's number, you know, whatever. So apparently what that means in practice is just like, you know, I had a boyfriend who was mean to me, or I regret getting too drunk one night or something. That's like where we're at. So we have women who just completely let their body go. They get ugly because they don't care about themselves. They get on birth control, SSRIs, and then they wonder why they feel so miserable all the time. It's just a removal of standards, dude. The pressure to hold yourself to any kind of standard that's good, right? Apparently, removing that didn't actually make them happier. You can see it on their face. They are objectively more miserable. It's because they're lazy. Having a girl who actually takes care of herself, working to be pretty, working to remain positive, to be sweet, caring, be a light in every room she walks into. Yeah, sorry, I like women who act like women. She's going to elevate herself over her peers, and that's going to make her feel good, actually. Again, sorry if this is the first time you've heard this. People are naturally hierarchical. You have a sense of confidence because you recognize where you're sort of at. And so, yeah, it's good advice, actually, to try to be better than your peers. Not because you're just naturally better and that makes you a better person or something, but it's good to pursue that which is good and to accomplish that. And for women, yeah, you know, she can stuff her face with all the hot chips and Starbucks and milkshakes, which is what you basically get at Starbucks. She can do that all she wants. Nothing is ever going to taste as good to her as skinny feels, though. And again, she's still going to be receiving the pressure no matter what. It's not actually as though men have changed in their tastes. You know, there's always going to be a pressure to be something, to look a certain way, act a certain way. And oftentimes, you know, this is literally just that they want to make themselves uglier with tattoos, septum piercings, shaving their hair, dyeing their hair, bizarre fashion trends. A lot of times women will promote this among themselves, I believe, as a kind of subconscious intrasexual competition, allowing, you know, oh, do this. Definitely get a haircut. Definitely get short hair. Encouraging behavior to make other women ugly so that you, by comparison, are more attractive. Just letting your body go entirely. You know, it's a pressure now to be ugly. They're encouraging ugly behavior more than, you know, they're trying to corroborate beautiful behavior, right? And honestly, you know, frankly, the kinds of like excesses of this, like people are saying, oh, you shouldn't tell women that they shouldn't be fat, because then what if someone develops like an eating disorder? Okay, I'm acknowledging that's like not desirable, but if we compare that, like the dynamic that existed 30 years ago between men and women, compare that to what's going on now, relations between men and women, how guys are now often terrified in many cases to even talk to women for fear of being called my rapist, for fear of like being guarded by the fridge. You know, I would kind of rather return to tradition on this, go back to when we all had standards that actually made sense, that were grounded in reality. I think women need to start getting thinner. That's the point.
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0: Get over a heartbreak, bro. Are you talking about a heartbreak from your bro? You grew apart? That's impossible. That scar tissue never goes away. I don't know. If you got your heart broken by a girl, then chances are you probably put her on a pedestal. I mean, obviously, you know, this is the kind of curse as a young man. You want to have enough experience with women that you don't put them on this pedestal to where if it doesn't go your way, you're going to be beside yourself and unable to conduct yourself. But you also don't want to have so much experience with women that you become kind of cynical, where nothing's really special to you anymore. You're not impressed. You're incapable of romance. You've seen it all before. That's kind of the tightrope that you have to walk, I think. And so, yeah, if you know, you find yourself on the bad end of that, you are heartbroken, I would say, you know, pull yourself up by your bootstraps, be a little mean to yourself in the mirror, get in the gym, get in shape, tell yourself that she's stupid. She's selfish. She's unable to choose happiness reliably, and that's why you're in this position. And you'll get over it. You'll be fine. I think, yeah. Dude, yeah, you get your first heartbreak, and you see yourself in a certain way that becomes disgusting as a man. Like, you're real bummed out over a girl. This should happen to you when you're a teenager. I've seen this happen in early to mid-20s, and it gets pretty ugly. Producer Blake is looking at me like, are you talking about... Yeah, I'm talking about that guy we know. It gets kind of difficult because if you don't experience this when you're in your teens, you're going to still behave in the same way, but then it becomes unacceptable when you're, you know, a young man, right? So you're going to behave when you get your first heartbreak. You're going to do things that are insane, right? You're going to call her. You're going to leave voicemails. You're going to text her. You're going to write notes. You're going to be beside yourself. The entire world has collapsed around you because this girl who was perfect doesn't want anything to do with you anymore. Maybe for your own fault or maybe because of, you know, the stuff you did. It's going to be the worst thing ever. So you're going to act completely pathetic. And that's okay because you're a teenager. If you don't have that, you don't get that out of your system. And now you get your first heartbreak when you're like 24, 25, dude. All of a sudden now, this is no longer acceptable behavior. All of a sudden now, you're going to need to be like institutionalized. You're going to do something that makes local news. And we don't want that. So yeah, pull yourself up by your bootstraps. Not the end of the world. Better men than you have had their heart broken. You'll be fine. User John, unless you won't be fine, unless you legitimately did fumble the love of your life, in which case I would recommend just swearing it off entirely and you know, joining the ministry. Go be a priest or something. It's over for you. You had one. You got one great woman and you ruined it, and now it's done. So you have to, you know, be celibate for the rest of your life. Sorry. Maybe you shouldn't have done that. Ever consider that? User John says, are cold approaches of Foyd's effective? 50-50 chance of pepper spray. Those are the odds these days, I hear. What else could work? I don't know, dude. Like, cold approaching women. Because the problem is, like, the idea behind the cold approach is, like, it's like a card trick, right? Like, I'm going to go up to you and hey, do you want to, okay, now can I get your number? Like, it's like you literally are a jester. Like, you're going to go up to her and say something funny, and then if it works, you get the phone number, and if not, like, you know, you don't. I wouldn't recommend that. I would just say something stupid, dude. I have had success in my day pretending not to know what coffee was at a coffee shop and just committing to that for like 3 minutes, asking girls I think she was drinking a daiquiri, and I was like, hey, you want to know a fun fact about a daiquiri? Because I like pirate stuff. Explain that. That worked. You just have to be funny. And I don't mean like be funny in the sense that like you're going to go up with your joke book and, hey, not like you're fucking Rowley Jefferson. That's all it is. You want to know the cheat code? You know that song by ABBA? ABBA? I don't know. Girls just want to have fun. It's literally that, dude. Just be interesting and just be funny, you idiot. It's that simple. So, I don't know. If it's, you know, in your office environment, social environment, I don't know, dude. I wouldn't recommend that, though. I wouldn't recommend this, like, kind of, like, arithmetic where you're just going out, I'm going to talk to 5 girls every day, and then eventually I'm going to not care about getting rejected anymore. I don't know if that's going to make you better at it. Like, it's going to make you less afraid of being rejected, but you're still going to be weird. So it's like, now you just don't care that you're weird. That's a weird impulse to chase. What if all of a sudden you really don't care that you're weird and you start doing something insane? So I don't know. It's tough out there these days. I have no advice. Just like being funny and not looking at it as like my objective here is to like epically get the girl number. If you just go up and are just trying to basically like mess with her and just antagonize her for even if no reason but to amuse yourself and your friends, like quite often they'll end up finding that endearing and they can enjoy your personality without sort of the pressure of the ritual of like a epic pickup line, epically get your number. Like we used to do this thing. I used to play this game in the stockyards where I would kind of do like an anti wingman. Where I would like, you know, girls would be playing pool or something and they'd go up to like the machine to get changed. They'd get quarters and play pool. And I would go up and I'd be like, hey, you see my buddy over there? I'm talking about, which I can dox because I don't think anyone knows. Like, see my buddy over there? And they'd be like, oh, yeah. And I'd be like, you think he's kind of cute? And be like, yeah, no, he looks nice. And they'd be like, yeah, you want to know something else about him that's kind of funny? He has a gun. And they'd be like, wait, what? I'd be like, yeah, he's got a gun right now. And I'd be like, no, excuse me. Would just be like, John, stop, you gotta stop doing that, because he had like no ability to navigate the social situation I created. Here's another great one. Another time we were at a place with pool tables, and two of my friends, who shall remain nameless, but who you would know, they see these two girls playing pool. and producer Blake's laughing. You already know exactly where this is going. So like, John, what's my move? I'm like, okay, this is gonna sound retarded, but if you commit to it, this is 100% gonna work. Take your wallet. Take your wallet, and there's no one by them, by the way. There's like 6 pool tables. These two girls are playing. No one is by them. I say, here's what you're going to do. Go walk up to where the pool tables are. Stand there. Take your wallet and throw it at the pool table that they are playing at. Stand there for like 3 seconds, like you have no idea what just happened. Then walk over to the wallet, pick it up, say out loud, oh, there it is. And then, hey, oh, you guys are playing. Do you guys want to play like 2v2? Just if you commit to it, they will think that's like the most bizarre shit they've ever seen. They'll probably think it's funny because it's weird and it'll work. So they begin to execute this plan. One of my buddies, Heart of Gold, Lion, Maverick, he does it, dude. He literally just throws his wallet at these two girls playing pool. They are immediately confused. He walks over to it and says, you know, oh, hey, I found it. Hey, do you want to play? It's like working. They think it's funny. They're laughing. Then our other friend, who shall remain nameless, walks over. He tries to, oh, hey, you know, yeah, we're going to play pool. This is my friend blank, by the way. My friend decides to say, they know who I am, and just straight up just drops the, Not brown, by the way. Very white person, by the way. Trying to carry himself. He was going through, I think, an Andrew Tate phase at this time. And so he was trying to, like, walk around with this, like, faux swagger. Literally just drops, like an N-word in front of these two girls. Immediately fumbled it. Ruined the entire interaction. It would have worked. It would have worked perfectly had our friend not failed to secure the touchdown there, I guess. So, yeah. Just do something insane. Either they kick you out of the establishment or they find it funny. That's that 50-50 you're talking about, right? You have to commit to the bit. Because, yeah, you know, I don't think women are really even being approached these days. The ones who are probably feel weird about it because it is kind of weird to put somebody on the spot like that. Like, hey, I just wanted to introduce myself because I saw you and I couldn't not introduce myself. Like, kind of weird, dude. Commit to the bit. Act like an insane person. Maybe get put on a list or something. At the very least, you'll get a good story out of it. User Roger says, what's next for Georgia after Rick Jackson defeating Burt Jones? Dude, I guess we got to rally behind Rick Jackson. I mean, I still do believe that, you know, Republican who is nominally going to support Trump and his agenda is going to be better for us than a Democrat. This is obviously the case. However, yeah, I'm very not happy about that, as I've discussed on Twitter. So, what are you going to do? User Big Hutch says, probably meeting Thomas Massey at YalCon. What Patriot questions should I ask him? Oh, dude, I don't know. Ask him for the names of the Epstein victims or the Epstein client list that he's been advertising. Ask him about that. Ask him how long he knew about the USS Liberty before he decided to speak about it as a lame duck in Congress. Ask him about kind of what the strategy is there. What cards he still has up his sleeve that he'd like to play. And then also ask him if he's transsexual. That one's for producer Blake. User MP Robertson, what's your take on spanking? I don't know, dude. This is like a really emotionally charged discourse. I feel like, not to like psychoanalyze, but everybody who comes out and they're just like, you know, spanking children is the most evil thing ever. Like, they kind of have like messed up backgrounds with it, I guess. Maybe they were abused. Like, Stefan Molyneux is a great example of this. You know, I like him, but I remember reading his book on like real-time relationships, and he gets into like the sort of philosophy behind peaceful parenting, and he keeps tying it back to like how much he hates his mom. And so it was just kind of like, okay, dude, like, I maybe she was abusive, that's wrong, and so you've sworn off corporal punishments altogether. My dad used the belt on us like 3 times ever. Like, my mom would spank us with like a wooden spoon whenever we did something really bad, and then sometimes we would do something so bad that it was like we would get hit with a belt. And I remember probably every time that happened, because, yeah, it kind of gets sucked. Like, it sucks when you get spanked with a belt, but I never didn't deserve it, except one time when I was falsely accused of throwing a rock at this girl. That's a whole story, which I don't even want to get into, dude. That was an injustice. That was literally a miscarriage of justice I was subjected to as a 6-year-old. I used to do this thing where I would jump in the pool at our swim club and then roll around in the sandbox so I could be like, you know, the Sandman. It was like my favorite thing to do ever. And then this family friend was staying with us, and she was like, me, me, me, me, just like complaining. So I used to do this other thing when kids would, you know, annoy me in the sandbox. I would take a handful of sand and I would go, baby dust, and I would throw it in their general direction, and they would not want to be near me because they didn't want to get sand on them. So she goes and tells her dad, Johnny threw a rock at me. Uh-oh. So dad comes out, you know, you threw a rock at my daughter. I'm like, sir, clearly there's a misunderstanding. You see, I do this thing called baby dust. Didn't matter. Takes me out, calls my dad, you know, your son threw a rock at my daughter. Uh-oh. And, yeah, so then I already knew what I was in for. And so, yeah, I got spanked with the belt. And there's actually a happy ending to that story, though, which is that I'm pretty sure that girl is now a boy. She trooned out. So maybe I'm about to say this guy's name. Maybe, Mr. Man, you spend a little bit less time worried about what Johnny Doyle's doing in the sandbox. Spend a little bit more time focused on what your daughter's up to. And maybe we would all still be able to get together as son and daughter instead of son and son. So, yeah, total Doyle family victory. Anyway, okay, user Charles Morgan says, what are your thoughts on U.S. involvement in World War I and Woodrow Wilson? I mean, I'm basically against it. I understand that there's an argument about, like, having, there's a U.S. interest in throwing our hat in the fight for, like, you know, European empires. However, I also think that it empowered people that ultimately became a really big problem for us. We weren't exactly equipped to withstand, namely the Bolsheviks. So I basically lament that it happened. I don't like the European Civil War, right? I don't like the First or Second World War. User Real Cameron says, correct patriot take on gambling. I mean, I have to say no Donald Trump said that intelligence is the ability to predict the future. That's basically what gambling is, right? I'm not going to tell you to sit there like a drone in front of a slot machine, but if you can like reliably predict the future, reliably predict what the cards are going to show, I don't think it's the worst thing in the world. Obviously, anything in excess is bad, but I just notice in my own life and with people, if you try to control all of your vices, I notice that it just tends to spill over everywhere. I think that men need one vice that they can kind of keep, you know, they can hold it in their hand and not get burned by it. And, you know, yeah, if you like to play cards, like as long as you're not losing so much money that now your family is suffering, you are suffering, you're probably okay. I don't see a problem with that, which I know, you know, a lot of people are going to say that's bad. We shouldn't encourage anything. Encouraging a little bit of bad behavior is what leads to every bad behavior ever. I don't know, dude. I don't know if that's the case. User Jonathan says, iCarly or Drake and Josh? It's obviously Drake and Josh. I mean, it's really not even a question. I understand that the kids nowadays are going to be more accustomed to iCarly. It was a more popular show. It was a more recent show. But you must understand Drake and Josh is truly the precursor to all of that. Drake and Josh, maybe even a precursor to shows that existed previously. Zoe 101, The Amanda Show, all that. Drake and Josh is in a way timeless. It sort of transcends our notion of episodic television. Truly, maybe even the first piece of entertainment ever, some could even say. We'll discuss that at a later time. But in the meantime, I do have to advise you to go to Apple, Spotify, wherever it is that you get your podcast. Leave us a review with your thoughts and let us know what you think. We'll be back here on Monday.

0: You're coming in here aware of what happened two nights ago? And that still happens? Absolutely unacceptable. Absolutely unacceptable. And the reckless closeout that they actually reviewed, and the foot still comes down on top of the defender's foot that wasn't upgraded? Absolutely disrespectful. We have a generational talent and a WNBA superstar who had two cheap shots right there that weren't called. And I just say again, absolutely unacceptable.
1: Steph, do you think that the league needs to look into how Caitlin Clark is defended or how she's officiated going forward?
0: I mean, we spent all offseason looking at officiating. All offseason. And I still say the one thing that we keep asking for is consistency. She is not called the same way everybody else is called.
2: That was a fantastic distraction by Stephanie White. And all of you have fallen for the distraction rather than what really transpired last night at Gainbridge Arena in Indianapolis, Indiana Fever versus the Phoenix Mercury. And there go the bad guy. It's Alyssa Thomas. It's the WNBA. They lynched Caitlin Clark. Caitlin Clark. Oh, they're just these black angry lesbians have killed Caitlin Clark. Did you see her strangle her on the court? Caitlin Clark, I can't breathe. And you're going to hate me today, those of you in the Caitlin cult, because I'm going to tell you the truth about what last night was really about. The Indiana Fever lost, gave up, 111 points, lost a close game to the Phoenix Mercury, a bad team. Caitlin Clark exited the game with about 5 minutes left in the third quarter. And they run out this farcical excuse that Caitlin Clark left the game with a bad back. It's farcical. That's not what happened. I'm going to tell you and show you exactly what happened and exactly why you shouldn't be falling for the Alyssa Thomas okey-doke. Let me enter into the record off top, and I'll probably repeat this just so no one can say that I'm in denial of the full truth. Alyssa Thomas is a thug. She's been a thug. That's her WNBA brand. She's about 6'4", 6'5", 220 some odd pounds. Looks like somebody's outside linebacker with a pretty face. She's a rugby player who plays basketball. Her brand and her skill is bully ball. She's been beating up WNBA players her entire career. She thinks she's a man and she plays like one against women and girls. So are we clear? I have no defense, no interest in defending Alyssa Thomas. I do have an interest in telling you what really happened in this game, because this strangulation that everyone's exaggerating and talking about had nothing to do with Caitlin Clark leaving the game. Nothing. It's a distraction. And I understand why Stephanie White wants to be distracted, because she doesn't want people focusing on the fact that she hates Caitlin Clark. Caitlin Clark hates her. Their relationship is untenable and has needed to end for more than a month, probably needed to end last season, but it keeps playing out because they can't work out a trade. They don't want to, nobody, Caitlin Clark nor Stephanie White wants to be the bad guy. Caitlin doesn't want to demand a trade. The Fever don't want to make a trade and get taken a dump on by the media. And so, hey, Alyssa Thomas, You be the bad guy. And everybody focus in on that. The strangulation, the lynching that went on. Oh, Caitlin Clark, how can she survive? But I'm going to tell you the truth without defending Alyssa Thomas. She's a thug. She's been a thug. That's her brand. That's what she offers basketball. She did it again last night, but she's been doing this to black and white WNBA players her entire career. Boom. Period. End of story. New sentence. New paragraph. Caitlin Clark quit last night. That's the story. Caitlin Clark quit on Stephanie White. That's the story. The relationship between Stephanie White and Caitlin Clark is so toxic that when Stephanie White called a timeout with 5 minutes and 15 seconds left to go in the game and pulled Caitlin Clark out because Caitlin Clark had a defensive lapse, Caitlin Clark was like, oh, no, you didn't. You benched me at the end of the second quarter. You can't stand me. I can't stand you. I'm out of here. And so I'm not going to tell this in direct order. I want to play you the clip of the broadcast team. Tamika Catchings, a former all-time great Indiana Fever player, and some black woman, I think named Megan or whatever, light-skinned black woman, African-American, or I don't know, but some DEI person. We're not getting the best broadcasting in the WNBA because it's controlled by DEI and there's just women everywhere. But I want you to listen to, in the fourth quarter, when they tried to explain what happened with Caitlin Clark. Let's play the clip.
3: If you're just joining us here in the fourth quarter, Caitlin Clark is not going to return. This was in the third quarter. She was on the bench in that timeout, and you can see her face. She's grimacing, and she immediately decides that she's going to go back to the locker room. And in the third quarter, Paris gave us the update. It is a back situation. She will not return to tonight's ball game. So Stephanie White without one of her big three.
2: Let's pull that clip up again and play it again. I want to pause on certain moments here, or a moment here, just so that we're crystal clear and we're all on the same page. And for those of you that are only listening over Apple or Spotify, I'm sorry you're not able to see this video. I'll try to explain it as best I can. But let's play it again as this broadcaster is repeating the lie that the Indiana Fever have demanded that she tell. And the television network has demanded that she tell. Caitlin Clark got injured 5 minutes into the third quarter. This explanation comes a minute or two into the fourth quarter. That should be your first clue. Houston, there's a problem here. Again, I'm more experienced in television than you guys are. I've worked in it, and I've certainly watched a lot of sports TV. And so it's easier for me to discern, like, hey, this doesn't add up. It doesn't make sense here. Caitlin Clark, who is the Tom Brady of the WNBA, the Michael Jordan of the WNBA, the Tiger Woods of the WNBA, she leaves the game with 5 minutes left to go. TV doesn't offer an excellent 5 minutes left to go in the third quarter. TV doesn't offer an explanation until a minute or two into the fourth quarter. That's a red flag that lies are being concocted. Things are going on behind the scenes. They don't know what to say. And so they're making it up. And so I want to replay the clip, and this has nothing to do with what she's saying, the number one thing I want to focus on, but I just want everybody to get a clear picture of what happened here. Let's replay the clip.
3: If you're just joining us here in the fourth quarter, Caitlin Clark is not going to return. This was in the third quarter. She was on the bench in that timeout, and you can see her face. She's grimacing.
2: Let's pause. Let's pause right here. See her face. She's grimacing. You can't see her face. She's not grimacing. She's sashaying, walking off the court and the bench. Can we pick it up from there And then there's, I want to pause and show, let's start the video again, or not from the top, hopefully, but let's continue to play the video.
3: To the locker room. And
2: let's pause right
3: in the third quarter,
2: right,
3: Paris, boom. To the.
2: All right. You see the woman, the white woman with cornrows following behind her, a rather large woman. You see her. People think that that's a trainer. And maybe it is. But people think, like, now Caitlin Clark allegedly has a back injury. And just remember, there's a former player on this broadcast named Tamika Catchings, an all-time great player. Tamika Catchings is not unaware, like, well, if you're injured and you're leaving because of a back injury, where's the trainer talking to you, consulting with you, walking into the locker room with you? Many people think, because they don't, not paying full attention, that the white woman with the hairstyle, the whatever, whorls or whatever, coming, they think that's the trainer following her. But if you really pay attention, that trainer turns right and takes her seat behind the bench. Continue to.
3: And in the third quarter, Paris gave us this.
2: That's Caitlin Clark going to the locker room by herself, allegedly with a back injury that's taking her out of a home game, a full arena, full paying customers that are there to see Caitlin Clark.
3: The update, it is a back situation. She will not return to tonight's ball game. So Stephanie White without one of her big three.
2: There you go. All right. So that's your first piece of evidence that this doesn't add up. Now I'm going to play for you a fan that was at the game. I thought we would be playing John the Liquidator's clip. John's been on this show. He was at the game. He was sitting behind the Fever bench. Looks to be 6 to 10 rows behind them. And he took a video that captured, like, what happened during that timeout before Caitlin Clark leaves the game. And it's a pretty good video. But there's an even better video, a longer video, that shows you everything that happened in this timeout with 5:15. Yeah, that's the video. So you see the coaches huddled up, coaching huddle. He's showing you the clock, 5:15, tie game 67 all, I believe. Coaches are huddled up there, deciding what they're about to say in this timeout. You'll see the black woman with the ponytail, Brianna January. She now goes into, Stephanie White tells her, and I believe Brianna January is the defensive coach. And just, I'm going to show you the defensive lapse and the laziness that caused Stephanie White to take this timeout and to be upset with Caitlin Clark. But Caitlin Clark is sitting on the bench to the left of Lexi Hall. You can see Lexi Hall's blonde hair. Caitlin Clark sitting on the bench like, hey, the people sitting on the bench are the people that are in the game and are staying in the game. And you see Caitlin Clark at some point twist her back like this. For those, I'm twisting, you know, kind of stretching your back while you're sitting on the bench. Does it for a brief moment. Brianna January walks back into the coach's huddle. And now you're going to see, here's Stephanie White entering the coaching huddle, telling Lexi Hall, you're out, and telling Raven Johnson, you're in for Caitlin Clark. And you see Lexi Hall and Caitlin Clark get pulled for the game, from the game. Look at Caitlin Clark. Does anything look like, is she talking to a trainer? Is she telling anybody my back hurts? She was sitting on the bench preparing to go back into the game, waiting instructions. Brianna January comes in. She's still sitting on the bench like the five players that are in the game. Stephanie White enters the huddle, takes her out for Raven Johnson, takes Lexi Hall out. There's something, and I've been, there's a package deal here as it relates to Lexi Hall and Caitlin Clark and who Stephanie White hates. It's like Lexi gets these token starts and pulled out of the game as soon as Stephanie White gets a chance, first chance she gets, and then Stephanie White forgets about her, and then something will happen. Oh, I got to put Lexi Hall back in. Lexi Hall started the game, I think played 5 minutes, got pulled here. No, this is actually the third quarter, but in the first half. But anyway, I just, can we back up a little bit because I lost track of my thoughts. Back up. All right, now play it from there. It's Stephanie White's in. She's putting Raven Johnson in the game. Caitlin Clark standing around, looks unhurt, throws her hand in half-heartedly into the huddle, and then decides to walk into the locker room. Show me anywhere where she's talking to a trainer. She's telling Stephanie White, hey, I need to get out of here. My back is hurt. It's a lie. They're lying. They're covering up. Stephanie White is pushing all of her chips into the table. She can't stand Caitlin Clark. Now I want to show you the on-court play that led to Stephanie White calling that timeout 4 minutes and 45 seconds into the third quarter. Fever playing relatively well. Caitlin Clark is playing relatively well. This is Caitlin dribbling the ball, makes the turnover. Doesn't hustle back on defense, gives a layup up. Stephanie White immediately jumps up. They're replaying the clip again. Turnover from Caitlin Clark. Doesn't get back on defense. If you know anything about basketball and coaching, when you turn the ball over, and particularly if you turn the ball over and you're at the top of the key, your head coach, your defensive coach, anybody involved in coaching is like, you have to be the first player back on defense. No one, it's like a safety in football. No one can get behind you. You just turn the ball over. You better be the head of the snake of the defense, going back the other way. No one can get behind you. You certainly can't jog, loaf, and give up an easy layup to some nondescript player. That's what pissed off Stephanie White. If you know basketball and you know it from a coaching perspective. Stephanie White hops up, calls a timeout. She's piping hot mad at Caitlin Clark. In my view, she's overreacting. She's pushing buttons. I think she pushed Caitlin Clark's buttons at the end of the first half when Raven Johnson popped up to replace her with, I think, 3 minutes and 13 seconds left in the second quarter. She doesn't get into the game because play keeps going on until there's about 2 minutes left. And Caitlin Clark sits the final 2 minutes of the second quarter for some unexplained reason. And because the broadcasting is so bad and so DEI and so third rate and third world, Tamika Catchings, great basketball player, but not a broadcaster, doing what she's told or just clueless. But in the second quarter, when Caitlin Clark set out the final 2 minutes, any person with a brain would have been like, hey, that's odd. That's different than how they normally rotate players. Caitlin Clark is playing well at this point. She's having a good shooting half. She's being a good playmaker. I'm sitting here watching the game, and I'm like, hey, this is the Caitlin Clark I want to see through the first two quarters. She's not perfect, but in the first quarter, Caitlin Clark took a charge from Alyssa Thomas. And I'm like, that's leadership. That's what you want to see from Caitlin Clark. That will impress your teammates. They see that on film. They see you doing that during the game. And they're like, oh, man, that's our dog. That's our leader taking a charge from the biggest bully in the WNBA. Caitlin Clark, for the most part, did a decent job of leaving the referees.

0: better shot in an attempt to get her other teammates involved. I'm watching Caitlin Clark through two quarters and through half of the third quarter, and it's like, I like what I'm seeing. There's progress here. But not enough for Stephanie White, because Stephanie White hates Caitlin Clark. And if they had won that game last night without Caitlin Clark playing the last quarter and a half, I don't think you would have heard the Stephanie White tantrum that everyone's celebrating. Stephanie White finally stood up for Caitlin Clark. She drew a line in the sand. And Alyssa Thomas must be shut down. This type of vile thuggery must be stood up to. The WNBA has a crisis.
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2: And has been one her entire career. She's a rugby player that plays basketball. Are we clear? I'm not defending Alyssa Thomas. I'm telling you the truth. Let's go ahead and play the so-called strangulation scene of Caitlin Clark. Let's play that clip. That's in slow-mo. It's a cheap shot. It's a bad play. It's what Alyssa Thomas does. Everyone's acting like this is a strangulation scene. This is a snuff movie. I've played enough sports. This is a standard cheap shot that athletes take it at each other in the heat of the moment from time to time if you're a dirty player, and Alyssa Thomas is a dirty player. She is the WNBA's Draymond Green, and there are far worse cheap shots that Alyssa Thomas has taken and does take in the WNBA. Nothing happened here. I want to play it for you in real speed, and then I want to play the clip, and we'll do it with the broadcasters describing it first in real, and I want you to watch Caitlin Clark's reaction. Keep in mind, this is in the second quarter, with 6 minutes to play in the second quarter, I believe, is when this happened. Am I right about that? Seven minutes? Yeah, that's right. 7 minutes. And so she doesn't leave the game, and there are people arguing that this little pushing of the neck is why Caitlin Clark left the game, and this type of thuggery, the WNBA must make a stand. Caitlin Clark's not. Let's play it with the broadcasters and at regular speed, and then I want you to look at Caitlin Clark's reaction.
3: 3 minutes gone by here in the second quarter, a 41-38 fever advantage. Clark, defended by Held, lost her footing. Kick out to Boston, three doesn't go. Phoenix going the other way. Ayayi. Tried to go inside, it's deflected out of bounds. It will stay with Phoenix.
4: Caitlin Clark just continued to do Caitlin Clark things. Look at her eyes on that play. They're able to look away and then find Myesha Hines-Allen streaking to the basket. And here's what hustle players are all about. You got three Phoenix players around Caitlin Clark. And, yeah, it's physical out there. But
2: Caitlin Clark in real time. That there's no red marks on her neck. There's no, oh, God, I can't breathe. I almost died back there. Caitlin Clark looked around and was like, hey, y'all didn't see that? She pushed me in my neck. But she continued to play basketball. This is not what led her to leaving the game. These events are unconnected. But they've been connected so that you will not have to address that she hates Stephanie White so much and Stephanie White hates her so much that Caitlin Clark quit in the third quarter of the game and just walked to the locker room with no explanation. That's the story. Alyssa Thomas is a distraction, and it's clickbait. It's engagement bait. And many of you are sitting there right now, and you'll be typing somewhere, Whitlock's doing this for views and for traction and for popularity. No, what I'm telling you right now will make me less popular, will cause people right now to unsubscribe to this channel, swear they'll never watch again. This is actually working against me, telling you the honest truth and showing you proof of the truth, because most of you want to be in denial of the truth because it serves your predisposition. It confirms your worldview that Caitlin Clark is being obliterated in the WNBA this season. And it's just not true. Alyssa Thomas is a thug. And she does thuggish things on the basketball court to everybody. And she's done it the past two games to Caitlin Clark and the Indiana Fever. That's what she does. Other than that, the WNBA has left players, have left Caitlin Clark alone this season. I don't care how many slowed down isolation clips that you see over social media that drive the narrative that, oh, look at all the abuse she's facing. Those are all out of context. Those are people that have no interest in watching the rest of the WNBA and comparing how Caitlin Clark is officiated, how she's defended, to what transpires across the WNBA. When you have a group, and I've said this before, but I'm going to re-explain it again. When you have a group of angry feminist lesbians, violence will ensue. Check the domestic violence stats. Check what the WNBA has been doing throughout the 30 years of its existence. In Caitlin Clark's rookie year, there was unfair treatment of Caitlin Clark, and there was a concerted effort to play a very physical style of basketball with Caitlin Clark. Her rookie year. We covered it. We talked about it. We used to do graphics like, hey, she's Kunta Kinte and, you know, they're beating her up. This is what Jackie Robinson dealt with in her second season. There was still the resistance, not at the same level as her first season, but there were still angry players, jealous players taking little shots at Caitlin Clark. She only played 13 games last season. And this year they came back with this freedom of movement, extra officiating, point of emphasis. The players are aware of it. Like, the attacks on Caitlin Clark are not allowed. The referees call dang near everything. The players are over it. They got paid. They got their money. They know in their heart of hearts that Caitlin Clark was a big part of that. And the reason they got their money, all the animus and anger, for the most part, it's over. Alyssa Thomas is a thug who's been a thug, and she's going to be a thug until the day she retires. It's the skill she has to offer. She's an enforcer. She's Marty McSorley. She's a goon. And so, a goon is gonna goon. That's what they have to offer. It's let me make sure. Oh. So let's play, because there's this reckless closeout deal that everyone, this other cheap shot that the Phoenix Mercury took, is this reckless closeout. And no one even knows the name of this player. This player is irrelevant, not that skilled, wasn't trying. It wasn't a cheap shot. They ended up going to the replay to review whether Caitlin slapped her in the face intentionally. They said, no, she didn't, and she didn't. But the woman crowded Caitlin Clark on a three-pointer. And earlier in the game, they called another Phoenix player for doing the same thing. But this isn't a cheap shot. But the other interesting thing is this is the play in the second quarter where Caitlin Clark reaches for her back and then gets up. Like, hey, that tweaked my back. But she continued to play. This is 6:25 into the second quarter. She played in game action the next 4 minutes, and then she got pulled for Raven Johnson. It had nothing to do with injury. I've rewatched the game just to make sure that what I saw last night jived with reality, and it does. That reckless closeout that, you know, Stephanie White's complaining about, cheap shots. No, man, I've lived long enough, and Stephanie White's lived long enough that there was 5-7 years ago, no one even thought this reckless closeout thing was even a deal. We watched people play NBA basketball, college basketball for years and years and years, and you could contest a jump shot without having to worry, did I mess up and undercut the guy? And now they've made it a big point of emphasis because everybody's making all this money, and you know, it's a big, safety is everything. But calling this some sort of a cheap shot and intentional, no, that's someone trying to play some defense. And, you know, Caitlin Clark stepped on her foot. It's not some super dirty play. But when you wake up every day in a victim cult that's out every day trying to prove that Caitlin Clark is a victim of black supremacy, feminist, lesbian discrimination. You find it any and everywhere, and you manufacture it and you create it, and you do little still shots of, oh, look at Alyssa Thomas's hand on her neck. She's being strangled. This is, I'm looking at tweets from people. This is vile and disgusting. People that acknowledge, like, hey, I don't watch the WNBA, I don't watch basketball, but I saw this highlight and I saw this picture, and this is absolutely vile. I kind of like Matt VanSwall. Tweets out some interesting stuff. But there are people that don't watch, don't know what they're watching, see a chance for engagement, see a chance for clicks and views, because painting Caitlin Clark as a victim leads to clicks and views. People are paying their bills. People are paying their bills. It's like Al Sharpton. Hey, Tawana Brawley was killed by four police officers or raped and kidnapped by four white police officers, even though he knows it's a lie. But, like, there's money here. There's attention here. There's fundraising I can do off of that. Hey, my son, Carmelo Anthony, murdered a guy, but I can claim victimhood and raise money and do a give, send, go, or a GoFundMe, start a charity behind it. This is the same mentality that we're seeing. People are hunting victimhood for Caitlin Clark, and there used to be a supply of it her rookie season, and there was less of a supply of it her second season. Here in her third season, hey, man, the gold rush is over for victimhood as it relates to Caitlin Clark. People just aren't coming at her like that. And people are pretending like Alyssa Thomas came at her like that. And Alyssa, it was a dirty play.
0: Okay, I want to give you a hypothetical. Imagine that the world is in commotion, that several different countries are in a state of emergency with fires, floods, volcanoes. 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
2: Tonight was a pivotal moment in Caitlin Clark's season and career. It's time the league takes notice and adjust. It impacts a franchise. Stacey Dales is a good reporter, played college basketball, played in the WNBA. I like Stacey Dales. But no one can resist the clicks and views and the engagement of hanging Caitlin Clark on a cross. The pivotal moment was in the third quarter when Caitlin Clark quit. We've never seen that. We've never seen a coach and a player at each other's throat to such a degree that midway through the third quarter, the player walks off and goes to the locker room. And let me provide you additional clues, like how crazy and bizarre and how chaotic this was. She goes to the locker room with 5 minutes and 15 seconds left to go in the game. The broadcast, Tamika Catchings and whoever that was, woman was during the play-by-play. Now, for me, I'm a journalist. I follow the story. I watch games for a living. I used to go to games. Now I watch them on TV. So when they come back out with 5:15 and there's no Caitlin Clark on the court, an alarm went off. Where's Caitlin Clark? They've only played 4 minutes and 45 seconds of this third quarter. This is unusual. Why is she not in the game? Hey, you got to mute somebody, I hear in my ear. Yeah. But why is she not in the game? It's 4 minutes. This is not her normal rotation. She's the best player on the Indiana Fever. She's having a great game. I just saw her drain a three from the top of the key from like 29 feet. She's not in the game. 4 minutes. And so I'm expecting Tamika Catchings, the color commentary or the play-by-play, to say, yes, they've checked Caitlin Clark out. And Tamika Catchings will say, man, I wonder why that is. You know, it's just 4 minutes and 45. Was it because she loafed back on defense? Was it because there's an injury problem? But nothing is said. It's broadcasters, when Michael Jordan checks out, when LeBron checks out, they let you know because they know it's a TV show and we have to alert the audience. Michael Jordan just sat down, replaced by BJ Armstrong. Never happened. They came back and broadcasted that game from the 5:15 mark until I believe there were 33 seconds left in the third quarter before they ever said anything about Caitlin Clark being out of the game. Worse than that, me and anybody else with a brain that's watching this game, when Caitlin Clark's out, you immediately start, when the camera pans by the bench, you start looking for Caitlin Clark. And that's what I did. And I didn't see Caitlin Clark. And I kept saying to myself, when is the broadcast team going to... Caitlin Clark's not on the bench. What's going on here? And I'm upstairs in my gym watching this, and I'm away from my cell phone, and I'm away from Twitter because, you know, I would like to just tweet out, hey, where's Caitlin Clark? Maybe I missed something, but I can't do it because I'm up in my gym. And it starts going on like, well, hold on. 2 minutes of game time has passed. 3 minutes. They still haven't addressed it. It just keeps going on and on and on. They haven't addressed it. And that, so I left my gym, went down to my study, grabbed my cell phone, and started tweeting out, like, am I crazy? Is Caitlin Clark out of the game? She's not on the bench? Why is this not getting addressed?
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2: They made some they panned the bench area and showed that Caitlin Clark wasn't there, and said, "Hey, Caitlin Clark isn't on the sidelines." And then with 20 seconds left on the game clock, the sideline reporter, Paris Lawson, I think is her name, comes on and says, "Caitlin Clark will not return to the game, back injury." No other explanation. And so from that 5:15 mark to the 33-second mark where they finally acknowledge, like, hey, she's not on the bench and she's not in the game, I put a stopwatch to it. I rewatched the game and put a stopwatch to it. And it was 11 minutes and like 40 seconds of real time. 11 minutes and 40, not game clock time, like real time, where they never addressed the disappearance of Caitlin Clark. And so, that's only 11 minutes and 40 seconds. In TV time, 11 minutes might as well be 11 hours. That's a murder mystery at this point. There should have been Amber Alerts sent out 20 seconds after she's not on the bench. Someone should have been, hey, she's not on the bench. We're looking into where Caitlin Clark is. But nothing for 11 minutes and 40 seconds. I put a stopwatch to it. That's like 11 hours in TV time. This is a level of incompetence that's impossible. So me, a lot of experience in TV and broadcasting and sports coverage, I can say, like, hold on, man. Someone has told them not to address it. Someone has told them, we don't have any information. The Indiana Fever don't have an explanation. We don't know where Caitlin Clark is. We don't know why this is. They have no explanation. They're not being given one. This is breaking all kinds of protocols and standards that are normal. When a scrub player gets hurt in an NFL game, in an NBA game, within 60 seconds, 2 minutes of real time, they've given you an update. And they're mad like, man, that was a bad pit stop. We should have given you that information 30 seconds after they left the game, or 45 seconds after they left. But 11 minutes and 40 seconds, nearly 12 minutes before it's even addressed, that's a sign of a cover-up. Or a sign that, like, the Indiana Fever don't know what happened to Caitlin Clark. And so they have no explanation to give. And so it probably took that 12 minutes for them to concoct the lie or talk to Caitlin Clark back in the locker room. Caitlin, what are you doing? You just walked off. You never talked to a trainer. You didn't. And then they, well, let's tell them it's a back injury. She's had the back issue. She had the back brace on today. She had a fall in the second quarter. And let's tell them the back issue. That was the original, like, red flag that everybody should have been focused in on. And it's an indication, once again, that Caitlin Clark and the Indiana Fever are not on the same page. That's an indication that Caitlin Clark and Stephanie White have to be separated from each other. Stephanie White, and the reason why this is a struggle is because they know, like, hey, man, if we get rid of Stephanie White, what we really mean is, like, Lynn Dunn, Amber Cox, Kelly Kroskoff, everybody has to go, the assistant coaches, because they're all team Stephanie White. And that's why Stephanie White, after losing the game, because if they had won the game, she would have been talking about how resilient they were and how it's unfortunate what happened to Caitlin Clark. But now that this happens, 5 minutes into the third quarter, you give your PR team the half of the third quarter, the entire fourth quarter. Hey, what can we do to concoct a distraction if we lose this game? What can Stephanie White go out here and do to make everybody not address that Caitlin Clark quit during the game and that there's a clear problem between Stephanie White and Caitlin Clark? Oh, I know. Let's go back to the second quarter and let's make social media and Twitter, because they're so in love with the victim story for Caitlin Clark, let's feed them red meat. Stephanie, go into the post-game press conference and yell and scream like your hair is on fire and that Caitlin Clark is Jesus Christ and she's being crucified by the WNBA lesbians. Let's do that. That'll give everybody a story to cover and to talk about, rather than the fact that our star player and our head coach hate each other.
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2: The equivalent of Tom Brady and Bill Belichick getting into a fight on the sidelines, an argument, and Tom Brady walking into the locker room in the middle of the third quarter. That's what you witnessed. The only thing close to it, does anybody remember Antonio Brown's exit from football? That's what we just witnessed. A version of that. But everybody's talking about Alyssa Thomas and her push of Caitlin Clark's neck for less than a half second. That's the reality. I know you don't like that truth. I know you want to believe that she was strangled, but she wasn't. She was pushed in the neck, and she got up like someone who had been pushed in the neck and carried on with her business. You can try to make it whatever you want to make it, but it was a push in the neck, and that's it. The real story is Caitlin Clark quit. And part of the reason she quit is because she has this cult who constantly cries wolf. And it has, look, let me clarify here before you guys go off. Stephanie White's a bad head coach. Stephanie White has mismanaged her relationship with Caitlin Clark. Stephanie White seems to hold grudges against people for strange reasons. You can see it most clearly. The insanity and the stupidity of Stephanie White, you can see it most clearly in how she treats Lexi Hull in terms of playing time. There's no rhyme or reason to it. She just doesn't like Lexi Hull. She couldn't care less what's going on with Lexi Hull, whether she's getting in a rhythm, not getting in a rhythm. She just, I think she plays Lexi Hull as a starter and gives her those because Caitlin Clark demands it. And that's probably also part of the reason why Stephanie White hates Caitlin Clark. But I'm offering no defense of Stephanie White here. Don't get it twisted what I'm saying. But I'm saying that Caitlin Clark is part of the problem. And a big part of the problem is the Caitlin cult that feeds her a constant stream of victim mentality, victim mentality. Don't you know how oppressed you are? They just got it in for these white girls, and there's kernels of truth to it. But this year in 2026, there's far less truth to it than in 2024 or 2025. Things have actually improved. Does any of this argument sound familiar? The Caitlin cult is like the Black Lives Matter cult that's constantly telling black people things haven't gotten any better. America hates you. The KKK is still out here trying to kill you. It has nothing to do with your own behavior. You sitting around smoking weed all day. You sitting around thinking Snoop Dogg and Jay-Z are some sort of leaders for you, and that rap music and running around with your pants hanging off your rear end. Nah. It's the KKK. It's like Emmett Till never happened, and it's still going on today. That's what the Caitlin cult does to Caitlin Clark. They wrap her in a bubble of victimhood mentality. And anybody like me that dares to say, man, no, I love black people. I'm going to give them good advice and tell them how to correct their behavior so that they can make the progress they say they want. And every time I try to do that, black people say, no, you hate us. You hate yourself. You're just a coon and an Uncle Tom. And so when I come on this show and I say, no, I love Caitlin Clark, but here's the things she can control and do better that would help her have the success that she's looking for. Soon as I do that, the cult members all jump on with like you're a sellout. Who's paying you, Jason? You're just doing that to appease who? What? Just like when I give black people good advice, try to teach them from the mistakes that I made. Jason, you're just doing that to appease white people. You've taken a check for that. None of these things that I'm doing help me or put money in my pocket. I just try to tell people the truth. And look, being a truth teller and being someone unconcerned with some sort of allegiance to any particular group, it used to be very valuable. The first 20 years of my career, it put me at the top of my profession. Now everybody has to pick a side. Now everybody, and I'm part of MAGA. Trump can do no wrong. There is no, hey, I'm part of MAGA. I like Trump, but hey, cut this BS out, Donald. You have to be all in and excuse everything. And they have, Donald Trump has a cult. Obama has a cult. Kamala Harris has a cult. And the cult just runs around and blinds people to the truth. Caitlin Clark quit. And we saw it with our own eyes. And Luke and or is there something else that I meant to say before I bring these other guys into the conversation? Have I forgotten anything? Then you have, last point I want to make, then you have non-cult members, but people that just want to piggyback in, they're uninformed, and they, hey, there's clicks and views here, and I got to have a take on this, and I really don't know, I haven't paid that much of attention, but it seems like, based on this one video I've seen, this slow motion replay, this picture that I've seen, seems like Caitlin Clark's being abused, and so then they come in. They're like in a wrestling, WWE, third man comes in the ring, and some guy like, I didn't even know he was a part of this fight. And I like Boomer Esiason, but he kind of represents what I'm talking about. I don't think he's been a strong voice on Caitlin Clark and the WNBA for the past 3 years, but now that there's clicks and views involved, he's jumped into the ring. Let's hear Boomer Esiason.
12: Caitlin Clark, I would seriously consider going to play overseas somewhere and get the royal treatment and get real money.
13: From the Saudis?
12: From somewhere. I mean, there's international.
13: She can't go to the Saudis.
12: Well, she can't go to the Russians either, as we saw that, you know, Brittany Griner got stuck there.
13: She did. Well, yeah, in jail.
12: Right. So
13: can't take that money from PIF.
12: But a lot of the women actually do play, you know, in European leagues because they supplement their income. But now, supposedly, their income is going up here. And I know that Caitlin makes a ton of money off the court in terms of endorsements, and rightfully so. But I think that there's a petty jealousy, and she's a straight white basketball player. And she is not being treated with any sort of respect whatsoever.
13: So that poster.
2: This season, Boomer, she's being treated with respect and reverence. They put in a new set of rules, freedom of movement, the way the games have been officiated. I'd say 30%, I'm not going to go 50 or some super high percent, but 30% of the time when Caitlin Clark throws her head back in a gesture of like, hey, they fouled me, the refs cooperate whether she was fouled or not, and they give her the foul. She only played 2.5 quarters last night. Did she shoot 9-10 free throws? You know, she's getting her calls. There is freedom of movement. They haven't been super physical with her. They weren't super physical with her last night. She got pushed in the neck. It's a dirty play, and Alyssa Thomas is a thug. But that wasn't it. That standard operating procedure, in particularly in male competitive sports, you get a pile up. Someone's going to take a little cheap shot. Someone's going to try to sneak something in, and Alyssa Thomas thinks she's a man, and so she did it. She's not the first player to do it in the WNBA. She's certainly not the first player to do it in basketball. It certainly happens all the time in football. But everybody's got a story to tell, and the story's best told with Caitlin hanging from a cross like she's Jesus Christ. And this is proof of how bad the WNBA is and how bad these angry lesbians are. And so everybody just run with it. And now we have a pivotal moment in the WNBA, and Kathy Engelbert must step in and shut down all of this lunacy and craziness, and Alyssa Thomas must be suspended, and they've got to draw a line in the sand. Do we got the little 9-second clip? I just want you to look, any of you that were athletes, I want any of you at home, if you don't, but go lay down on the ground and have your wife, husband, son, someone put their hands on you like that. That's all it was. That's nothing. That is nothing. It's a bad picture. It's a bad look. It's bad optics. It's a cheap little dirty push. But it's nothing. They're acting like this is a prison rape scene. It's not. Alyssa Thomas would love to be in one, but that's not what it is. It's not what it was. This is being exaggerated for clicks and views. It's a narrative that dominates social media, and everybody wants to benefit from the lie and the distortion. And they want to distract from the fact that the Indiana Fever and Stephanie White and the Caitlin cult and Caitlin Clark have handled this situation so poorly that Caitlin Clark quit in a game. We've never seen it. Michael Jordan, this woman is the star of her league. Show me any star of any league that walks into the locker room unexplained, claims some back injury. It's never happened. I know I've said a lot of triggering things to some of you. I know I've said some things that some of you agree with, or some of you are open to the fact that maybe it opens your eyes. I'm going to get to the panel here in a second. But I want to tell you all that I'm going to continue this discussion on the Harmony Channel around 11:30, 11:40. I'm going to continue the discussion and give you a different take on this. It's a provocative take. It's a really provocative take, but I'm not going to do it here on this show because I don't want to distract from just having this general, fundamental, basic, foundational discussion before I analogize it to something that takes us off in a completely different direction. And then I want to invite you all to come on the Harmony Channel and question me, argue with me. Some of you have a completely different take on this. And so I'm going to invite you over to the Harmony Channel. I'm going to get in the chats. I want you to super chat. If you got something you want to get off your chest, if there's some question you want to ask me about this or anything, come to the Harmony Channel. We'll continue this discussion, just me and you. But I'm going to bring Charles, Dre, and Frank DePope in here. Maurice is on a flight, and he couldn't be here. Seemed like there was someone else I wanted to bring on. John the Liquidator, he's flying back from the game last night. But we got Charles, Dre, and Frank. Frank DePope, he's a hardcore Caitlin Clark guy. He'll give us a different take. again, on the Harmony Channel. I want to hear from you all. Come at me any kind of way you want. I couldn't care less. I'm standing on solid ground.
0: Okay, I want to give you a hypothetical. 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
2: All right, welcome back. I would flip a coin to see who I go to first, but I'm going to invite some disagreement first. And not that I've talked to anybody and know what anybody's position is, but Frank, I'm going to let you react first. Frank, did Caitlin Clark quit last night?
16: I can't give you a definitive answer on that one. I don't know exactly what transpired. I can only speculate, you know, what happened. But from what I've seen, Caitlin Clark, she did a pick and roll with AB and got AB an easy bucket. Both of defenders went to Caitlin. She threw it over the top. AB got an easy bucket. Next time down,

B didn't set the screen this time. She just went around it and it left Kaitlyn on the island to go dribble one-on-one. Kaitlyn got in the lane and she ended up throwing a turnover, and down the court they went and she didn't get back on defense. And again, I told you yesterday that people go hard for the coaches they want to go hard for. Defense is about effort. And sometimes when a player is frustrated, they show display of not giving a full effort. And she didn't give no effort on getting back. And

0: so we can actually get easy buckets and work off of one another. And I think that was going through her head. And then Steph called a timeout. Now, I don't know what Steph said to Caitlin Clark during that timeout, but something that pissed her off. Because you've seen John the Liquidator, shout out to him, he showed the clip of that action that was going on, and she was grabbing her shorts. She looked very frustrated. She half-heartedly put her hand into the huddle, and she walked off. Sometimes that might be the straw that broke the camel's back, depending on what was said to her. So we don't know that part.
1: Hold for one second. Don't lose your thought. I'm going to play the John the Liquidator clip that you're talking about. I've already played. Did you see the longer clip I played from the other angle, Frank? Have you seen that one?
0: I have not.
1: Okay. Well, anyway, let's play the John the Liquidator clip.
2: So y'all see Caitlin? Y'all see Caitlin? Caitlin looked pissed. Watch her face. Watch her. Grabbing on her pants. Do it look like her back hurt? Just chat. Do it look like Caitlin back hurt right now? Do it look like Caitlin back hurt? Just chat. Real quick. Do it look like her back hurt? Or do she... Watch it. I'm done talking.
1: That's the John the Liquidator clip that you're talking about. Can we play a condensed version of I want to keep it in context. Let's play the version from the other angle from the fan, just so we're all on the same page. Let's play that clip. It's a little bit longer. Okay, and Frank, I'll explain. Obviously, timeout's been called. Coaches are huddling. The guy shows you it's 5:15, 67-67. Brianna January is going to break off first and go into the huddle. And I would imagine she went into the huddle to talk about defense and about, like, Caitlin. It doesn't look like she makes any eye contact with Caitlin, but they called the timeout because Caitlin didn't get back on defense, in my view. Brianna January goes in, looks like she has a conversation. You can see Caitlin Clark sitting on the bench. She thinks she's still in the game. The five people that are in the game are the ones that sit down. Everybody else huddles around them. This is standard operating procedure in basketball. Brianna January exits. Caitlin's still sitting there. Caitlin did the little stretching thing with her back for a brief moment, but it looks like she has no intention of exiting the game. Coaches break up their huddle here shortly, and Stephanie White now exit. Now she goes into the huddle. Lexi, you're out. Lexi gets up. Caitlin, you're out. Raven gets up and replaces Caitlin. Caitlin got benched. And this is the she got benched at the end of the second quarter. I think she was irritated and confused by that. 4 minutes and 45 seconds into the third quarter. And at this point, I think everybody has to be in agreement. Caitlin Clark was playing well. She had some defensive lapses and had a big one here on this play. And it's an immature one. It's not being a leader. She didn't handle that turnover well. She didn't hustle back on defense. And then Stephanie White directs the huddle. Caitlin Clark, as we saw from the John the Liquidator angle, halfway throws her hand in the huddle, and then she exits out. I'm going to let this play out just so that we're 1,000% all on the same page. There's no trainer talking to her about her back. There's no conversation with her and Stephanie White. There's just a coach that put Raven Johnson in for Caitlin Clark 4 minutes and 45 seconds into the third quarter, and Caitlin bounced. Let's come back. Frank, finish your thoughts.
0: That's her. It's time to buck at this system because the system is rigged. It's all stacked against her. Point blank, period. And look, Charles, you can laugh, and that's smooth because this is, if you don't understand and haven't been watching this closely from her rookie season on till now, then you

0: you might not get it, but she has had the worst whistle in the WNBA. The worst whistle.
1: Frank, let me ask you this, and I know you directed that at Charles, but do you think I haven't been watching from day one?
0: Listen, like I said, you might have something going on upstairs right now. I don't know what's going on with you. You have lost your mind on this because you have contradicted yourself. You have pointed out how everything
1: is... I react to new information, Frank.
0: Yes, yeah. But it's not nothing new because, okay, so you say she hasn't been targeted like she was the first year and the second year or whatever the case. Yeah, she's not getting hammered across the head by Angel Reese and knocked off her shoulders. Mm-hmm. She's not getting a cheap shot from Kennedy Carter on her backside. Yeah, she's not getting that, but they still grabbing and pulling her and hand-checking her, which is not allowed.
1: Like everybody almost else in the league. Yeah. There are no perfect defenders in any sport.
0: This is every game
1: I played football, and about three times a game, I would probably hold the defensive line. Sometimes they would call it, sometimes they wouldn't. But, I mean...
0: Jason, you're doing me like Stephanie White, dude, Caitlin Clark. Can I cook? Can you let me cook?
1: You're making a mess, but go ahead. You sound like all the excuses I get to hear from everything.
0: So listen to this. Wow. If you don't understand, it's still going on. When they put a poster up, the WNBA put a poster up, the top 30 or for 30 years...
1: Diana Taurasi's not on that poster.
0: It doesn't matter. Donna Taurasi didn't do nothing close to what Caitlin Clark has done for the league. So it doesn't matter. It doesn't. Donna Taurasi, the league was in shambles when Diana Taurasi was the face of the league.
1: Let me handle that a bit later. I want to pause. I want to get Charles and Dre in here. I'm not done, Frank. We're not rushed for time. Don't get frustrated. Charles, go ahead and respond.
2: Frank, for future references, everybody gets fouled and everybody get a hard foul from time to time. But Jason, you can look at the video that the van bro. I can chronologically break that down and tell you exactly what happened. And when she made that turnover and she didn't get back, you mentioned this in your monologue. Every coach says, hey, when you turn the ball up, you better spend more energy getting back than anybody. Be the first one back if you can. She didn't make a play on the ball on defense. She gave up the layup. Stephanie White immediately called a timeout. And here's what Stephanie White did. Now, a lot of coaches would have gotten right in her face. Stephanie knows that they're in a unique situation. She walked out toward half court, and they had their coaches meeting out there. At some point, she told Breanna January, hey, go check on this or deliver this message. Breanna January came back and said, we need to pull her. She need to come out for whatever reason. When they went back, she brought out. And here's the telltale sign. If your best player in any sport whatsoever checks out of an event because of a back injury, they're not going to sit there through the whole timeout. The trainer's going to take them immediately and go back. I mean, if she's out because of a back injury, why should he need to listen to the timeout? The trainer is going to get up and they're going to immediately take her to the back. That's not what happened. They went through that timeout. She stood there. Just like John said, soon as it was over, I'm outie. I'm gone. I don't even think she told anybody she was leaving. I'm gone. You know, I'm tired of you. You're tired of me. And here's what's causing the problem. I don't know if you realize this, Frank, but Stephanie White, at one time, she was Caitlin Clark. She was to Indiana what Caitlin Clark was to Iowa. She led them to a national championship. Great player, great college player, played in it, WNBA, WNBA Coach of the Year. Such a good coach. She took a power forward and turned into a point guard, and she became run-up for the MVP in the league. That's her resume. Stephanie White is saying, Caitlin Clark is saying, well, check out my resume. I played this position too, and I became the most popular player in the country playing this position. So you got two very headstrong people. Something's got to give. Somebody's got to give and take, and neither one of them is willing to do it. Therein lies the problem right there.
1: The one thing I'm going to correct Charles on, he said two people. No, you got two women, and this two women – and that's a different equation. They're button heads, and one of them just quit mid-game, and the other one may have baited them into doing that. Dre, what do you see?
3: Well, first of all, Jason, I have not seen anyone break down such a short amount of film in such detail since the Zapruder looking at JFK getting shot.
1: Thank you.
3: The thing that I would say, yeah, first of all, as far as the tough play part, with her getting, I saw the clip online, and of course the screenshot of the fish looks like it's going to the net. Your explanation puts more context to it. At the same time, that woman, Alyssa Thomas, who says she's a thug and she goes out and does the things that she does, thugs are still not dummies. They know who to be a thug with and who not to be a thug with. And Caitlin Clark, at some point, she has to somehow send a message to the other players in the WNBA that I'm not the person you do that with, and they won't do it. But they don't just do that to anybody and everybody with no repercussions at all. And nobody on Fever is going to do anything. Caitlin Clark has to do something on some level. That's true, whether that was incidental, whether it was normal, et cetera. As far as what happened with her walking off, Charles hit it right on the head. When a player gets injured in basketball, you immediately go to the trainer, you let them know if you're still on the court, and then you immediately go to the locker room. You don't wait and listen to what the huddle, because you're injured. What do you listen to the huddle for? You're not about to go back in the game. You go straight to the locker room, and the trainer is trailing behind you to go address whatever your injury may be. But there's no waiting. You don't sit on the bench as if you're going back in the game. That little part right there is the smoking gun of this whole thing. Caitlin Clark quit on the team. She quit on the team, and the problem with her quitting is, well, first of all, it's been figured out. The problem is that nobody on the team, none of the players, imagine in the NBA, a star player does something like that in the middle of the game. One of the other players, the Draymond Green, the Udonis Haslam, is going to go to that player and say, hey, what the hell are you doing? You can't quit on us in the middle of the game. Bill Cartwright, like, what did he do to Scottie Pippen when Scottie wouldn't go in the game, when Tony Kukoc hit that jumper? Bill Cartwright cussed Scottie Pippen out in the locker room after that game. Like, hey, you quit on us. You can't, and Scottie was the guy. You can't do that. There has to be somebody on the team who will call Caitlin Clark out, because clearly Stephanie White can say what she needs to say to Caitlin Clark, and she's the coach. But at the same time, Caitlin ain't hearing her, and somebody needs to say to Caitlin, hey, she is the coach. You may not like the coach. You may not like what the coach is doing, but you're the leader of the team as a player. And if you as the leader of the team as a player is disrespecting the coach, then what is that message? What message are you giving to the rest of the players on this team? And where is this team going to go if the best player is just showing you, you're just going to outright defy the coach and disrespect the coach? That becomes a locker room issue. But if there's nobody on that team who can call Caitlin Clark out to her face, doesn't appear there is, and this problem is going to continue. There needs to be a teammate who has the cachet who can call her out, even if you think the refereeing is wrong, even if you think the rest of the league is out for her, even if you think the coaching is bad, all of which may be true. That does not excuse Caitlin Clark the way that she's showing up energetically and attitude-wise for the rest of the team.
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1: Kelsey Mitchell, Sophie Cunningham, Myhesha Hines-Allen. I think they all have the courage or what moxie, I don't want to say balls, to confront her privately. And I think it's happened previously. It probably happened yesterday. It's probably happening today. I do think those things have happened. What did you say off top? There was something you said at the very beginning I wanted to respond to.
3: JFK. The tough play. She has the fight back.
1: Yeah, the thugs are smart deal or just the... that Caitlyn's got to stand up for herself. That's it. I think she has done that, to be honest with you. I think in this game, there was a play early in the game. Caitlin Clark took a charge from Alyssa Thomas. I thought that was a show of leadership and toughness. And again, I'm telling you, I liked the way Caitlin Clark played last night for the most part. And when she took that charge, Aaliyah Thomas talked some smack to her, and Caitlin Clark turned back around and, basically said, I ain't no punk, blah, blah, blah. But Caitlin Clark's not going to throw hands with Alyssa Thomas. I think that would be a mistake. And so I think Caitlin Clark has proven time and time again, she's not scared. She's not a punk. She stands up to virtually any, including her head coach. She just walked out and quit. She's crazy, and I think everybody knows it. And I don't think she's scared out there. I think she's, but neither of these other women, they're not scared, and they know the best way to compete with her is to draw her into some sort of mental conflict. And Caitlin Clark will let her emotions get the best of her. She'll get technical fouls from the officials. She'll jack shots. Because she'll get in a one-on-one. Oh, you made that shot on me. She'll come out of her game. I think they have baited her into a mental conflict that she is losing. Frank, I know you're itching to get back in. Floor is yours.
0: So let's go over, like Charles said, about that how he broke down that film so eloquently. Okay, so Brand January, let's talk about the history that we've seen on the sidelines between Caitlin Clark and Brand January. When she was hurt last year and Caitlin and Sophie was asked to review a play on the bench, both was in street clothes, Sophie and Caitlin Clark, you had Brand January trying to police them. Right, she was trying to police them, telling them stop doing this, and
1: coach
0: she got
1: them.
0: An AK.
1: She could have been trying to coach them, but go ahead, police.
0: They was in street clothes, so you can't coach them in street clothes.
1: No,
0: Jason,
1: when you're a coach,
0: on.
1: You can always coach.
0: You get me off every time I get to talk.
1: I know because I'm.
0: Can I just lay down? Can I lay it down, please? Because I'm getting to a point. I'm showing you history. At least the audience, maybe some people might not be aware of because. She had that spat with Brand January last year on the sidelines. She tried to tell Caitlin to stop doing this because Caitlin was telling the refs to run a review, replay, and are telling the coaches. And she tried to tell her stop. And Sophie had to end up telling her, like, get away from me. She literally told her, get away from me. So then this year you had where her and Brand January, Caitlin Clark comes on the bench and Brand January rolling her neck at her and talking, and then Kaylee have to like, yo, like you do too much, obviously. So if to me, they don't have a good relationship from what I've seen. And you, Stephanie White, you gonna send Brand January to go and say something or chastise Caitlin Clark about her lack of effort on that defensive play? Okay, cool. But you get out the game. To me, it couldn't just be a one-off for a person to just walk off from their team like that, from the huddle like that. This had to be the straw that broke the camel's back. This is, okay, enough is enough. I'm tired of this. I'm tired of y'all. I'm out here doing everything I got to do. I'm putting up points. I'm getting assists. I'm getting us involved. And y'all like to nitpick on certain things, like as if I'm the only one on the team that's not playing defense or not hustling back on defense or getting the right proper assignments. So much. So, again, you have to look at these type of things and say, okay, well, it's a method to the madness. Maybe she is just tired of all the bogus BS that goes on. And look, one more thing. The Vanderbilt ex-player from Stephanie White, because Charles says she's a good coach, Stephanie White. She takes me here. Stephanie is a bad coach. She's very knowledgeable about the game, but doesn't know how to apply it. That's why we all transfer, because of the coaching. And it was a very toxic environment. A lot of us players had a terrible experience there. This is not me talking. So you can believe what I'm saying or not. And that was just 5 years ago. So what I'm seeing with the Fever, it looks like an toxic environment. It looks like the players is not seeing eye to eye with the coach. Okay. And for Caitlin Clark to walk off like that, just like those 9 players for Vanderbilt walked off and they had to discontinue the season?
1: Charles, I'm going to let you respond first. I got one, but Frank's tired of hearing from me.
2: I've got a good friend that played football in college for Lou Holtz, and he thinks Lou Holtz is a horrible coach.
1: Yeah.
2: And, you know, the rest of the world loves him. You can always find some disgruntled employees. Hey, listen.
0: 9 players, Charles. 9.
1: All right. We got it.
2: Caitlin Clark is not being mistreated, and she's not being mistreated because she's white. Hey, Paige Beckers, Breanna Stewart, Kelsey Plum, 3 of the most popular players in the league, all pros just like her. They people love her. She's not being mistreated. She's not. And let me tell you something. When you go out on the court, when Cleveland played Golden State in the NBA Finals, what did they try to do to Steph? They tried to run him off picks. They tried to chuck him as much as they could. It wasn't because they hated him. It was because this dude is good. We can't let him get going. I mean, Caitlin Clark is a very good player. It would be catamount to malpractice if the other coach didn't say, hey, listen, let's get a little physical with her. You know, it's not, they're not beating up on her. If you fall down in the middle of the lane.
0: It was.
2: Hold on. If you fall down in the middle of the lane, all right, there's going to be some contact. Somebody's going to hit you. It looks to me like Alyssa Thomas' hand just slides down her arm and she pushes herself up and going about her business. I don't think anybody's going out of their way to say, hey, let's do Caitlin Clark bad. Let's treat her bad. And I'm going to tell you why she's not getting some calls now. Because the other team, everybody sit down and they dissect the game and they send in their notes to the official, to the head of the officials. And they say, hey, listen, this girl is getting away with so much. She's just flopping left and right. So 2-3 games later when she's being officiated, the officials are saying to themselves, hey, we got to watch out for the flopping here. So she might not get a call that she would have gotten because in the back of the officials' heads, they're thinking, what? Did she flop or did she not flop? I've never thought that she's been treated unfairly on the basketball court. I don't even understand where that comes from as a coach, to be honest with you.
1: Dre.
2: But hold on. If you're going to break down every foul that's committed on her as if it was the Zapruder films, then, yeah, people will come to that conclusion.
1: I agree. Dre, hop back in.
3: But one of the things that, Frank, what you said there was that it was the straw that broke the camel's back for her to walk off the court. Well, let's stick to first principles here. If you're a professional athlete playing a sport, the last thing you do is quit in the middle of the game. You might walk out of a practice. You might cuss the coach out in practice. You might even, Latrell Sprewell, choke the coach. But you don't walk out in the middle of the game. That's your job. That's the one thing that you don't do. Because the reason that you exist, reason you have a job is because you play in the games. The reason you have fans is because of the games. And because in a team sport, you walk out in the middle of the game, you're not just quitting on the coach. You're not quitting on you. You're quitting on your teammates. You can't do that when you're the star of a you're the star player of a team. That is a violation of principle. So if you believe this is the straw that broke the camel's back, what you do is you cuss out the coach. You sit on the bench, you get mad, you yell in the locker room, but you don't walk out on your teammates in the middle of a game. That can't happen.
0: Good. I love it. Thank you, Dre. I like that you said that. But you got to understand, if Caitlin Clark do what you just said, cuss her coach out, throw a fit on the sideline, the smear campaign begins like it did last time when she didn't even cuss her coach out. She just shook her head while her coach was cussing her out and got her out of the game. And the smear campaign. And at that time, Jason Whitlock was on Caitlin Clark's side at that time.
3: But we can't equate a smear campaign to how you actually perform. Talking in words are two different things.
0: No. They were talking about her character.
3: But it doesn't matter what they say. You still have to play the game regardless of what they said.
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1: She quit on her team in the middle of a game. I know that she's got social media on lock and her defenders, but there are rational people out here. And so this will be a quiet smear campaign. Coaches and players in their right mind have lost some respect for Caitlin Clark because of her behavior last night, quitting on her team in the third quarter. And let me, the reason why I have such a strong reaction to what you're arguing is, for, and Frank Crick, you were an athlete in high school and college?
0: No, high school.
1: High school. And do you have a son?
0: Yes, two.
1: Two. And I would imagine you're going to coach them. And so the reason why I'm passionate about this is because, like, I respect you. That's why I'm having you on the show. I like you because I'm having you on the show. You got two young boys you're discipling. You don't ever want your two young boys to quit.
0: No.
1: Particularly in the middle of a game. And so by justifying her quitting, well, Jason, you just don't understand what she's gone through for the last 3 years. And the reason why I have such a passionate response to that is because I used to be an idiot just like Caitlin Clark. And I was a college football player at Ball State that didn't get along with my head coach, Paul Shadell. And I couldn't get it out of my mind how the coach treated me my freshman and sophomore year, my offensive line coach and the head coach, because I was irresponsible, came into camp out of shape. And, you know, I was their top recruit, and I was an idiot the first 2 years, and they abused me. And when I was young, I was just like, I'm being oppressed. This is racism. They're being unfair to me. And then my junior and senior year, or third and fourth year, when I played and was a starter and all that, I still couldn't get it out of my head the way that I was treated, and I saw every little small slight as this big oppression of me. And in my fifth year, after we just had a great fourth year, we started out the season 6-0, started getting rating points in the top 25, and we played for the MAC championship. I chose to quit and not play my fifth year because I hated the coaches that much and felt like I was mistreated. It's one of the biggest regrets of my life. And I've spent virtually, by the time I got to be 3 or 4 years out of college, that's when the light bulb went off. For like, man, these coaches were right. I had the wrong mindset, and I couldn't see what a blessing it was playing at Ball State and what an opportunity. And if I had just surrendered, submitted to my coaches, I would have had a much more successful career. That doesn't mean that my coaches did everything right, but I would have benefited from submission and falling in line like a lot of my teammates did. I could have been a great Mid-American Conference player. I chose to be a mediocre one because I didn't have the right attitude, and I interpreted everything as this never-ending oppression. And that's the mentality. The whole point of this show and what we talk about all the time on this show, we got to come up out of this oppression mentality and interpreting everything as just this long, never-ending struggle against the man. And it leads to the behavior we just saw from Caitlin Clark. She has a chance to be the greatest women's professional basketball player of all time. It's not going to happen unless she course corrects her mindset. And part of course correcting her mindset is getting the cult-like figures that are constantly sending signals to her. You're oppressed. You're oppressed. Didn't you see that woman push you in the neck? That's, you know, blah, blah, blah. And so that's, I'm like, I don't want you to raise your boys thinking that they're part of some never ending, bad things are going to happen to them.
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17: Where do we begin? As usual, so much to talk about. 888-900-3393 if you'd like to participate. Also, Pat Unleashed on Twitter. So the SAFE Act is kind of bubbling under right now. It's on a back burner, I guess, but they could easily turn up the heat, bring it right up to the front.
18: I think they're trying to. At least President Trump is.
17: Trump is trying to. Mike Lee is trying to, despite the fact that they run into such ridiculous resistance for some reason from Thune and his allies. I don't understand it. And then you've got the Democrats lying through their teeth about it. Oh, it's going to throw 20 or 30 million voters right off the rolls. You show up at the poll and you won't be there anymore. Well, maybe you shouldn't be if you're not a citizen, or you're a felon, or you're dead. I don't know. Man, the opposition to this bill is just inconceivable. It's really hard to get your head around.
19: So you don't want dead people to vote?
17: No.
19: Okay.
17: I'm a little picky that way.
19: Yeah.
17: Mm-hmm. That's kind of a new thing. I used to love it. But now I've come around to thinking maybe it's not such a good idea. You know, since they're not living and they don't really have a vested interest in the election process anymore.
19: And they seem to vote Democrat every time they vote.
18: I think I'm willing to let the dead people vote. That's the illegals that's the 20,
17: is that a problem
18: that's
17: for
18: the
17: you?
18: 25 or 30 million.
17: Oh, wow.
18: That's a problem. They know how many they let into this country.
17: Uh-huh. Yeah, and they know they put them on the voting rolls,
18: darn
17: too.
18: Right they did.
17: So maybe it is 20 million. I don't know. Maybe it's 30 million. Maybe it's 100 million. There's just so many here. Again, they were using the figure 11 million when I first got into talk radio back in 2001.
18: Yeah.
17: It's 11 million illegals. And it's still 11 million today?
18: No way.
17: Despite the fact that just Joe Biden let 10 or 11 million in all on his own.
20: Correct.
17: So I would think it's a little beyond.
20: Well, the other ones left out of courtesy to make room for the new
17: all of them just left.
20: That's how it works.
17: Oh, wow. Yeah. That was really nice of them. I didn't realize they were that considerate. That's great. So they're considerate to the other illegals, just not anybody here. Like, they refuse to learn English.
20: But this is all part of the plan.
17: Yeah, okay.
20: Right? You open up the borders, you flood it with illegals, you get on the rolls, and even if they don't show up to vote, you've got those ballots, and you can do with them what you will.
17: And that's why the emphasis is so much on the mail-in ballots now, because it's much easier to defraud an election with the mail-in ballots.
20: Did I see? I want to see if this is right. The Postmaster General, who I guess is not Jeffy.
18: No, it is not. Very disappointing.
20: He said that they're not delivering mail-in ballots. Let's see. Hold back mail-in ballots to states that don't turn over their voter lists.
17: Okay. Right,
20: they
18: go against, yeah, they go against the president's executive order.
19: Yes.
17: Well, a judge is going to jump in on that and tell them they can't do that.
19: Oh.
17: Yeah.
19: Never mind.
18: I mean, that's absolutely
17: going
18: to happen.
17: It happens on every single thing Trump says.
18: Single thing.
20: So if you're President Trump and you need to pick one judgment to just say, you know what? No, this is too important. Because there's been so many.
18: I don't know. Mm-hmm.
20: Which one do you pick to make that point and make that stand? Where do you draw the line in the sand?
18: Whichever one it is, they will have a nightmare.
17: Mm.
18: I mean, they're already having a nightmare, so just pick one.
17: Yeah, they're having a tizzy fit as we speak. But the Supreme Court's got to weigh in on this, because it's just going to keep happening his entire presidency. You can see that now. So the Supreme Court's going to have to put a stop to it. Just stop the judicial overreach. It's completely out of control. Well, John Thune and the president met in a meeting of minds yesterday. It was a beautiful moment, right?
18: It wasn't at the bathhouse.
17: No, it was not.
20: No, it was in the Republican Senate.
18: Okay.
20: Got together for lunch.
17: Mm-hmm.
20: And so after the lunch, I love how they're walking through the Capitol. And Thune thinks, we're just going to keep on walking. Trump has no other plans here.
17: Mm-hmm.
20: Clip one. Thune's like, we turn left right here. No.
4: The war is going very well. As you know, we're winning by a lot. Iran is making very big concessions. We'll see what happens, but it's been very, very, very powerful. It's very going powerful. Very, very good. Well.
17: Very, very well. Very powerful. All right,
18: that's
17: good.
18: That's awesome.
17: Huh.
18: Thune does not want to face the fire, man.
20: He doesn't want to be there.
18: Trump's like, no.
20: You know, but we're taking right questions
18: there. We're talking to these people.
17: Just a little side tour on the war in Iran, because I'm still thinking Iran doesn't know they're giving very big concessions. In another contradiction yesterday to U.S. claims that they have, Iran's chief negotiator told state media overnight that the Strait of Hormuz would henceforth be administered by Tehran. Here's a quote from him. The Strait of Hormuz will never return to its pre-war conditions and will be administered by the Islamic Republic of Iran in accordance with international law. In accordance with international law would mean that they're not in charge of the Strait of Hormuz. That is illegal. You can't charge fees for passage just because you're next to a body of water. That is international law, so I don't know where they're getting that. But
20: are the same people that show up to these negotiations in Switzerland, are they the same people that put out these communiques? Because it feels like there's two different teams.
18: It does feel like there's two different teams.
17: Yep. Every time we hear, okay, we got a deal, they're really reasonable now, then this happens. Then the opposite.
20: Because part of the agreement was like this hotline. Are we using that already? Because we need to pick up that phone and be like, hey, we see a little something about Hormuz. What's that all about?
21: You were only supposed to use this line to bash Israel.
20: So I don't know what that cell phone, what that hotline is for, but it might be time to pick it up and have a conversation about Hormuz.
17: Yeah, or it might be time for carpet bombing. One of the two. I'm kind of leaning toward the carpet bombing myself. It's just so frustrating.
18: It's just a phone call.
17: Yeah, you don't need it. We've already had so many phone calls with them, so many negotiations with them. We've been begged, pleaded by other Gulf region states to leave them alone. I'm tired of it.
18: It's a hotline that was set up specifically for
20: it. It's a 1-800 number, Pat.
17: I know.
20: You don't even have to pay for the call. You got free. Maybe it's just the weekend. They have to wait for the weekend minutes to kick in. That's when it's unlimited.
17: Okay.
20: I see.
18: So maybe we just carpet bomb before then.
22: I remember those days. Unlimited on the weekends.
17: Mm-hmm. Yeah.
18: Yeah.
22: And after 7?
17: Yeah.
20: Don't call me until 7 o'clock tonight or Saturday.
17: All those rules have changed, right?
22: Yes, they have.
17: It's amazing how fast that went away. It's incredible.
18: It sure is.
22: Long distance, Pat? Do you have long distance in your house? We couldn't afford long distance, so we didn't have long distance.
17: There's a whole generation of people who don't even understand any of that.
22: No.
17: They don't know what that is.
20: Yeah, try having a long distance relationship at 25 cents a minute.
17: Yeah. Ouch. Right. Right. Good times.
18: It was a big deal when they changed it between St. Petersburg and Tampa.
17: Mm-hmm.
18: They were charging long distance calls, so then they would just charge a quarter.
17: Yeah,
18: to call across the bay,
17: and that used to happen in all major cities because if it went to a different zip code, major cities have multiple.
18: It's long distance.
17: It's long distance.
20: Every penny I made working during college went to my phone bill to keep in touch with Carrie.
17: Yep, that's nice. That's nice. And look what it led to.
18: Yeah,
17: it's beautiful. So here's the president after the meeting.
23: I think we had a really great meeting, and we're very proud of the party here. We like everybody really in the room. I don't like a few people, but that's okay. I think you know who they are. But I'll give you that information someday. But for the most part, we have a really well unified party.
18: That's awesome, because it's not really awesome at all. Why? Why say that?
17: Why say that?
18: Why say that?
17: Nobody says that. Why say that?
18: I mean, I guess that's what makes him Trump, but...
17: Yeah.
18: You know.
17: But some self-editing from time to time.
18: It's hilarious. You know, we all want to laugh at it, but why?
17: Yep.
18: Yeah, we all like one another. Well, okay,
17: not a couple of them, and yeah. They know who they are.
20: Yeah, right? I think this like next clip will detail one of those in particular.
17: Yeah. Here's one that maybe Trump was talking about.
2: Bill Cassidy. The
3: American people just need to know what's going on with Iran. And I don't think there's been sufficient information shared with Congress or with the American people. So that was my message.
5: How was that received by the president? Did this turn into a shouting match?
3: Voices were raised.
20: Voices were raised.
5: Any regrets on anything you said?
3: No. I'm not going to be bullied. I'm trying to get answers for the American people. This is not about me. It's not about the president. It's about the American people knowing what's going on.
20: And
3: right now, they're just like, it seems we're being told different things by different people. He may be right. I just think there needs to be more kind of, let's be open about it. And I'm not going to be bullied into silence when I'm sticking up for the American people.
17: Our hero, Bill Cassidy. Thank you, Bill.
20: So he has questions about Iran, and it got heated, and
17: yeah,
20: here we are.
17: Well, we do have, everybody's got questions about Iran. Because what he said is true. You're hearing two different stories, and it's every single day. Yeah. It's every day. We got a great deal with them. It's good for America. It's great for America. It's not good for them because they had to make all kinds of concessions. They're begging me like a dog in my office right now to make concessions.
18: Yeah.
17: They're begging me to let them even exist as a nation. They'll do pretty much anything. If I tell them to roll over, they'll roll over like a dog. And then...
21: So we have no arrangement.
17: Yeah. Okay. All right. We're charging admission to the Strait of Hormuz. It's ridiculous. And
20: I wonder.
17: I've kind of reached my limit on it.
20: Right. Do you think that President Trump himself regrets starting this thing on February 28th?
17: No, I think he believes it was necessary.
18: The right thing to do, yeah.
17: Yeah. I think he really believes they were about to develop a nuke, and they don't have a nuke right now, so it was worth it.
22: And we play that clip from the 80s where he's like, you just go in there and...
17: Yeah.
22: Grab all the oil.
17: Which he decided to do, which was interesting.
18: Yeah, it was.
20: So yeah, there's obviously some disagreements in the Republican Party, and they came to the front.
18: Well, they
20: yesterday.
18: All like each other.
20: He's right, so except for a few.
17: Yeah.
20: A few. Yeah, there's a few. And I'll tell you about it later. I'll tell you
18: the
20: names.
18: They know who they are.
20: Yeah. But, I mean, while there's this disagreement and seeming chaos on the right, maybe not chaos, but... Definitely disagreements on a couple of policy issues happening right now. The left, the Democrat Party, is in a full-blown civil war on the future of their party.
17: Well, their party's been taken over by socialists.
18: They let them in.
20: Yeah.
17: They sure did. They let them in the door.
20: Mm-hmm.
17: They were happy with it because it widened their base a bit.
18: Darn right.
17: And now how do you feel about it?
20: Exactly.
17: Now they're literally taking over your party.
20: They said, wow. Hey, diversity is our strength. And, well, it got yourself conquered.
17: Uh-huh.
20: And you're taking the nation along with it now, Democrats, so thank you.
18: That's for sure.
20: That's what's happening.
17: So here's Hakeem Jeffries and Zohran Mamdani on the Democrat Party's future.
20: Yeah, now this was before the votes came in on Tuesday night.
17: Oh, okay.
20: This is how Hakeem felt on Tuesday.
6: You've already cast your ballot for mayoral candidate Zohran Mamdani. Do you see Mamdani as the future of the Democratic Party?
24: No, I think the future of the Democratic Party is going to fall, as far as we're concerned, relative to the House Democratic Caucus and members who are doing a great work all across the country.
17: Mm-hmm.
20: Okay, so this was
17: in November.
20: A year ago. Yeah, okay, wow. All right. So they re-aired this on election night, basically showing Hakeem Jeffries thinks... He is actually at the controls of the Democrat Party. Definitely
18: the
20: not
18: Democratic
20: the
18: Democratic Caucus. Right.
17: But he can see that that's slipping away from him.
18: You are darn right it is.
17: That AOC and Mamdani are the future of this party. You know, but don't forget, it's the Republicans who are so radical. Ronald Reagan wouldn't even recognize his party.
18: Right.
17: Really?
18: Right.
17: Meanwhile, the Democrats are now communists and pretty much admittedly so. But they're not radical. Don't worry about that. That's just part of the process. It's just a big tent. But Mom Donnie talked about the candidates he backed and his plans now for the future.
2: What are two specific examples of federal policies that they could change with their votes, given that we're talking about four socialists?
12: I think what we can see in their candidacies and what we will see in their leadership is a commitment to humanity.
17: Uh-huh.
12: And when it comes to domestic policy,
17: yeah.
12: I know that for many of them, one clear area of concern is the cruelty of ICE. You've heard from a number of not just the candidates who became congresspeople last night, but rather candidates across the country, the need to abolish ICE. It's something that I've echoed myself.
17: It sure is, which should tell you everything you need to know.
18: Yeah. That's for sure.
20: I do like what the Republicans did in front of Hakeem Jeffries' office Wednesday morning with the flowers and the sympathy card.
17: It's funny.
20: Sorry, you're not in charge anymore. Sucks for you, bro. Our sympathies.
17: You know that had to piss him off big time.
20: So who is in charge of the Democrat Party right now?
17: Zoran Mamdani seems to be.
20: Right?
17: Yeah.
20: At least right now.
17: He seems to be. He and AOC are the two.
18: Yeah.
17: They're the two leaders right now. They're the future of the party. And anybody who tells you differently is lying, because that's where they're headed. In fact, they're not even headed there. They've arrived.
18: Yeah,
17: it's a socialist party. It's a Marxist party. And I guess that's the way they want it, because they all hate billionaires. They all hate wealthy people. They hate the people who employ other people.
18: Unless it's them.
17: Yeah.
18: I mean, they hate wealthy people unless it's them.
17: Yeah, Bill Gates they love.
18: Then it's okay.
17: Bill Gates can do no wrong. I mean, is he getting any heat from his side of the aisle? Doesn't seem like it. Mm. He was just testifying again yesterday about all of his dalliances and whatever. I mean, we know that he's been cheating on his wife, and that's why they're divorced. But he was talking about three other affairs. I think a couple of those we didn't know about. We knew about one of the Russians. I don't know if we knew about all the Russians. There's a nuclear physicist, bridge player.
18: Knew about her.
17: Then there's another female scientist from here.
18: Okay.
17: From America.
20: And they're all attracted to his rugged good looks.
17: Yes. Yes. That's what they've all said to a person. Yeah. You're right. You're right. Yeah. They can't resist that incredible animal magnetism that just spills out of him.
20: Yeah. You know, there was on the Democrat Party, there was another clip that was going around, and I didn't send it in. It was from a while back, and it was Van Jones saying, "You can't sit here and say how evil billionaires are and how bad white people are and expect them to join us." Yeah, that's the thing. I think you can, actually. And I don't know if Van Jones is being genuine there, or if he was just like, don't say it to their face. You can believe that, just don't say that.
17: Mm-hmm.
20: But we are dealing with a couple of generations now that have been taught to loathe their skin color and mm-hmm. be embarrassed for their culture
17: mm-hmm.
20: and be brainwashed into just hating themselves. And so when someone comes along that is spouting the message that these Marxists are, it resonates because we don't deserve to be here. We're terrible people. So I should vote for this guy. I think it's a deep problem for the future of the Democrat Party. I mean, this is their future now. This is their party. And it's not a big... I mean, the Big Tent, like you said, it's now their tent.
17: When did Van Jones become a voice of reason?
20: I know.
17: He was a revolutionary communist.
18: Yes, he was.
17: A self-described revolutionary communist. When we first started talking about that guy back in 08 or 09, whenever it was, one of the most dangerous people. Glenn had nightmares about the guy. Now,
22: oh, no.
17: Now he's trying to reel his party back in.
18: Now they're having love affairs.
17: Uh-huh.
20: But think about that message that he, again, not looking into Van Jones's heart here, but that message from Van Jones is not radical enough for where the party is.
17: That's right.
20: So Van Jones is mm-hmm. now on the outside looking in. That is fascinating. In just a decade.
17: Yeah.
22: Could it be that? Could it be because he's the outside? He doesn't have a seat at the table.
18: Yeah, maybe.
17: Maybe.
22: And
17: I don't know.
22: Like, what the heck? I wanted to start this.
17: Yeah, he's a frequent contributor on CNN or MS Now. I don't know which it is. But maybe that's a pretty good lifestyle for him, and he doesn't want to risk it.
18: Yeah, no doubt.
17: I don't know. It's pretty weird, though, to watch this transpire with him, Bill Maher, you know, John Fetterman. There are some guys who have seemingly changed a bit and become more reasonable over time.
18: And they'll be out of office soon. I mean, the Fetterman people.
17: Sure will.
18: I mean, the Mondale.
17: Oh, they're already saying.
18: Fetterman.
17: Yeah,
18: he's gone.
17: They want Fetterman out of the party.
18: Yep.
17: He doesn't fit there anymore. He's too reasonable. It's incredible, factory reset. We love that.
20: I mean, right? Even Stephen A. Smith is just sounding off after the election Tuesday night. You got to hear this, man.
17: Cut six.
0: Ladies and gentlemen, let me be very, very clear.
17: Please.
0: If the Democratic Party, becomes the likes of Zohran Mamdani, who, by the way, I like. I'm not trying to throw any shade on him or anything like that, but if the Democratic Party becomes him, you have no chance.
17: Thank you.
0: No chance.
17: I hope that's true.
0: On a national basis in terms of the presidency, in Senate seats in the House, you have no chance. You have no chance.
18: That's true.
0: I want to be very, very clear about that. You might have a Democratic Socialist sprinkled here and there, but that ain't what America is. America's about capitalism. America's about dollars and cents.
17: Yeah.
0: America's about an economy, a flourishing economy.
17: Hear, hear.
0: Okay?
17: Okay.
0: And you know what it's not about?
17: What?

0: That's really good.
1: So he's running for office.
2: Oh.
1: Either that or he owns property in New York City.
2: Yeah. I'm sure both are true. Yeah,
1: that's why he had to preface that by like, I like Mom Donnie. Please don't come to my penthouse.
2: Plus, the guy just got a big extension from ESPN. Sure, he's making $20 million a year, whatever
3: he's
2: it
3: not
2: is.
3: Not going anywhere.
2: No, it's, you know, he's got a really good life. He doesn't want capitalism to go away.
3: He's got ESPN and he's got his podcast separate.
2: Yeah.
3: Income from that. He's doing okay.
2: Think about what some of these people have on the line, and then you can kind of understand why they're trying to reel back in the Democrat Party, because they're so...
3: I like you, Zoran, man. Seriously, I like you and everything, but...
2: Yeah. Who doesn't?
3: What I've got going on over here.
1: How much money did you say Stephen A. Smith has?
2: $20 million? Well, $20 million deal. $20 million a year.
1: So
2: is that way off? I'm not talking about his net worth. He just signed a deal, I think, for $20 million.
1: No credible verified evidence that Stephen A. Smith currently owns or recently owned property in New York City. His primary residence is North Caldwell, New Jersey.
2: Oh.
1: Okay. Cool. Is it nice there? I mean,
2: don't know.
1: All right,
3: this is a good, nice place here.
1: So, you know, before Trump became the nominee in 2016 for the Republican Party, it was outside, almost incomprehensible that such an outsider could make such inroads on a national platform, and yet Trump defied the odds and became who he is now. I'm looking ahead to 2028. Who do you guys think is going to be these nominees? Like, who's going to run for president? Is there going to be a fracturing? In other words, is a Tucker Carlson going to siphon votes from the right? Is a Stephen A. Smith going to run for president and siphon votes from the left? Is Dwayne The Rock Johnson going to run as an independent? I still think that's happening someday. I have no idea what to expect in 2028. I think expect the unexpected.
2: On paper, there's no way Democrats win the presidency.
3: Right.
2: When you compare J.D. Vance to whoever they have.
1: Understood. But if
2: or Marco Rubio.
1: If there's enough fracturing.
2: Yeah, I know.
1: That's the concern.
2: Mm-hmm. They have a terrible bench. The Democrats are in real trouble because nobody likes any of the people they're talking about. Nobody likes any
3: and
2: of them.
3: No one wants to do it. You know, you talk about The Rock. He's already dipped his toe into that.
2: Talk about a guy with a really good life.
3: He wants to be done. Yeah.
2: Why would you do that? Why would you go into politics?
3: He realized, you know what? I don't want to go into politics.
2: No, people love him universally, and then that will change
3: and
2: dramatically.
1: Yeah, and Trump found that out.
2: Yep.
3: And it did. Yeah.
2: Yeah. When he spouted off last election cycle, I think that hurt his base
3: absolutely
2: a little bit.
3: Absolutely, it did.
2: Yeah, I don't know who they have. And the people always at the top are people who I don't think can win. I don't think Kamala Harris can win.
3: No way.
2: I don't think Gavin Newsom can win. AOC certainly can't win. Please tell me that's
1: okay,
2: right?
1: Wait, say it with confidence. I'm telling you,
3: it's the same when AOC is smarter than Kamala and Gavin Newsom. Man, we are
2: combined
3: in real trouble.
2: Probably.
1: But haven't we learned?
2: And she's butt stupid.
3: Right.
2: So what does that tell you?
1: This is not a normal timeline that we live in anymore, gentlemen. So we have to expect the unexpected. And thank God Bernie Sanders is in his mid-80s. Because if we're having this conversation.
2: Oh, he'd be perfect for that.
1: If he's in his mid-70s right now, he's going to be their nominee.
2: Yeah.
1: So thankfully he's a little
2: bit. He fits right in.
1: Yes.
2: With the Marxism? He was the original one in the Democrat Party.
3: Yeah.
1: He's a mainstream Democrat now.
2: Uh-huh.
1: Okay, because
3: Hillary burned him.
1: Because he has his foot in both worlds. He is a radical. He can get out there and give a convincing speech. But at the same time, he's got that, he's a white dude. I mean, that's how they got Joe Biden into office, because he was just their empty shell. Let's all jump onto this guy, this good old Joe being Joe. I'm telling you, man, Bernie Sanders, we should be grateful that he's not a little bit younger right now, because he would be the perfect vessel for that radical party.
3: Is
1: now.
3: There? I don't know.
2: There's nobody. Nobody apparent. You know, maybe like 1992, somebody will come out of the blue like Bill Clinton.
1: That's exactly what I was sitting here thinking. No one at this point in 1992. No one nationally was thinking about Bill Clinton. Uh-huh. And he went on to be a two-term president.
2: I mean, you got Fatso in Illinois. J.D. Pritzker.
3: J.D. Pritzker, he's not.
2: But he's not. Nobody likes
3: he's
2: him.
3: Terrible.
1: It's got to be somebody that they can completely form in front of our eyes.
2: Mm-hmm.
1: And so that person may not even be known yet.
2: True. Because there's plenty of time.

0: know, we keep talking about it, but there's still a lot of time between now and the presidential election in 28. So, yeah, it could be somebody completely unknown right now. And then there's always Pete Buttigieg, who I guess has less slime on him because he's kind of in the background now. He's not really out there talking every day, still, so you forget how much you dislike him.
1: Yeah.
0: Yeah. So he's in a perfect position to maybe
1: move forward. As soon as he comes out, though.
0: Then people are, that's why I didn't like you in the first place.
1: That's right.
0: That's right. Why don't you keep your mouth shut now?
1: Yeah.
0: Why don't you go back to, I don't know, Podunk, Indiana, or wherever it was.
1: Any gay people in her campaign. Go ahead.
0: Speaker Johnson talked about the Marxist wins for the Democrats in New York and elsewhere.
2: You saw the result of this latest, these primary elections for the Democrat Party. The headlines this morning say it all. I've got a collection of them here. Socialist earthquake, one of them said. Mamdani candidates sweep New York House races. These are socialists. These are Marxists in their ideology. Next headline, Mamdani hails new chapter for Democrats, one of the Chiron said this morning on the news. Hakeem Jeffries, my counterpart, you know, the Democrat leader here in the House, was booed at some of these return parties last night. You saw that on social media and some of the clips.
1: Yes,
2: when he was being interviewed on the screen, the crowds in New York, in his own backyard, in the Bronx, in one of these districts, were booing him. And they shouted, "You're next." Hakeem Jeffries has a tall task ahead of him right now. He's got to go out and somehow make a credible pitch to Democrat establishment donors that's a good national investment right now. That's a tough one to make. He has just proven that he cannot even hold the line in his own backyard. How can he possibly defend against the Marxist march around the country in these other districts? This is not your father's Democrat Party, as we say all the time. Last night, among the incumbents who lost, Adriano Espiat, who's chair of the Democrats' Hispanic Caucus, Dan Goldman, who was mocked for his Jewish heritage in a coffee shop in New York, and maligned online because of that. The Democrat Party, the socialists, the Marxists, have nominated some of the most radical candidates to ever run for office, and they're running for Congress. The insurgent left is on the rise.
1: Yeah.
0: They need to do more of that. Remind people just how radical these people are, just how extreme they are. Because it's frightening. Once they get real power, and they've already got a really nice foothold.
1: Yes, they do.
0: In many major cities. If they spread this thing nationwide, could get ugly really fast.
1: It's not going to take much, because we mentioned yesterday, you've got Seattle, Portland, L.A.,
0: New York,
1: Chicago, Boston, Austin,
0: Maine,
1: Atlanta. It's unbelievable.
0: It is.
3: Yeah. And like I said, New York. I mean, it used to be we would sit here and talk about, Dearborn, Michigan's an outlier. Yeah. And now it's all those cities plus our largest one, New York. It's damn near national at this point.
0: And didn't Islam name one of the cities in New Jersey like their fourth holiest site or something?
3: That was
0: Patterson?
3: Patterson, yep.
0: Patterson, New Jersey is their third or fourth holiest site. How did that happen? What?
3: Yeah. And we talk about, you and I mentioned Bill Clinton at this point in 1992. 1991, no one was thinking about him. In the chat there, Unleash Misinformation reminds us, Obama too. Exactly.
0: Oh,
3: he became one of the
0: most
3: radical, transformative presidents of our lifetime.
0: We'd barely heard him. He did the 2004 speech Democrat convention.
1: That was awesome.
0: Yeah, and he was supposedly a moderate. Everybody tried to sell him as a moderate. This guy's a uniter.
1: Yeah.
0: He's a unifier.
3: Nani 26 says, look out for Shapiro. That's right.
0: Well, that,
3: Pennsylvania.
1: Oh, he can't.
0: Yeah. Ooh.
3: You gotta have, look.
1: No, you know why.
4: Democrats won't allow that.
5: This is Pat Gray, Unleashed.
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0: Got some tweets here. Dirty Mule tweets, someone should tell POTUS that he needs to use Keith's prepaid calling card to talk to Iran.
3: Yeah, I tried that.
0: It still works?
3: It does not work. I held onto that thing for over 30 years.
0: Wow.
3: Doesn't work.
0: That's just not right.
3: They owe me. AT&T owes me some money.
0: Like, how much was it? Well, how much was prepaid there? That's lawsuit time. It's lawsuit time.
3: I think it was down to a few bucks.
1: Sure, Bede Bodine. Plenty of time to recoup your money.
3: Oh, what are you working for a big phone?
1: I am.
0: We're done.
1: Go ahead.
0: All right. Bede Bodine Unleashed tweets, that's funny, Keith. I don't think Trump ever regrets anything he does. Mm. He thinks he's the smartest man that ever lived, and every move he makes is perfect. Mm. You know, there's some truth to it. Yeah.
1: Yes, there is.
0: From Huckleberry, you should be able to hold office in the United States or should not be able to hold office in the United States if you effectively try to block and stop federal immigration laws. Nobody's above the law, right?
3: That's what I hear.
0: Yeah.
1: All right.
0: That's what they say. From Joplin Steve, if there's one thing I don't want to know about, it's Bill Gates' business partners.
3: That's right. That's right. Over in the chat, Jim Mundy makes a great point. It doesn't matter who the Democrats pick if the cheat is in. I mean, you know, who cares, right? I mean, got to pass the SAVE Act. And Sir Dale, thank you. Wes Moore, that's who they're going to fly in here. That's the Maryland governor. Yep.
0: Could absolutely happen.
3: It's terrifying.
0: Yeah, it's possible. All right, here's Jeffy with the Fat Five.
1: All right, reports yesterday that the giraffe named Gracie that was missing from Cedar Hollow Ranch here in Rio County, Texas, Leakey County, Texas. Yesterday they kept saying she's been found. That's not true.
0: Oh, no.
1: That's not true.
3: It's a different one. It was the one that Chris saw.
1: Gracie is still out there looking for a little bit out there in the wild country.
14: So they found the pointy-eared one.
1: So
14: right?
1: They found the pointy-eared ones, not the round-eared one. Right? Okay. So,
14: with spots, right?
1: As far as I know, the $5,000 reward is still active looking for Gracie.
14: Can you describe Gracie one more time for those of us who don't remember?
0: Yeah, for those who
3: are looking out,
0: haven't seen this specific giraffe.
1: Rounded ears.
14: Rounded ears.
0: Long neck.
14: Long necks.
1: Spotted body.
0: Okay.
14: Got it.
1: Not that difficult.
14: Well, we've never seen it.
3: How is it hiding?
0: It's weird.
1: Well, in that high country, I was listening to the sheriff, actually. Sadly, I was listening to a report from the sheriff. And now the sheriff talks about how the hill country back there is dangerous. And, I mean, the giraffe could have fallen.
14: The shale
1: could have broken. It could be down. There's mountain lions that are out hunting. So Gracie could be dinner. We don't know. We don't know.
0: Okay.
1: So a lot of things could have happened to Gracie.
3: I mean, if you're a mountain lion and you're used to surrounding prey and you crest a hill and you see a giraffe, I mean, what's your first take? Wait, hold on. Are we seeing the same thing here?
1: Is this a mirage? I do have a warning for all the drivers in the United States. So Tiger Woods is back. So heads up. I mean, he spoke yesterday ahead of the PGA's Travelers Championship. And he walked in like a boss. Never looks really good in a suit. Not sure what that deal is with Tiger Woods, but that's just the way it is.
15: Good morning.
1: There you go.
3: And, that's all we're getting?
1: That's a, he introduced the PGA, Brian Rolapp, the CEO, because they've got a new touring model that they're put together for 2028 and beyond. And he did say that this work was never about any one player or person. Right. Okay. All right. It's Tiger Woods telling you that. Okay. It was a prepared statement, no questions. According to multiple reports, he completed a six-week rehab program in Switzerland. The DUI cases in Florida are still ongoing. The next court date is May 5th. The prosecution subpoenaed his medical records, and the judge gave him the go-ahead to get his medical records because they want to prove, you know, impairment and medication use to support the DUI charge. If convicted, he faces fines, probation, mandatory treatment, automatic license suspension. The refusal could add jail time and other penalties. Raise your hand if you think Tiger Woods is going to see jail time. That's what I thought. He's already been to rehab. He'll pay some fines, lose his license. We're done. Get out of here. Coming to a country near you soon. Authorities across Germany have been battling an aggressive outbreak of poisonous caterpillars, which can cause severe health issues and have led to the closure of parks and other outdoor spaces. The oak processionary moth caterpillars are covered by microscopic barbed hairs containing toxin that can cause rashes, conjunctivitis, breathing difficulties if they come in contact with humans. The toxic hairs break easily and can be spread over long distances by the wind. So that's good. The creatures also form white silky nests on the infested oak trees, which contains more of the toxic hairs. Many, if not all, the parks in Berlin are infested. Other prominent infestations have been reported in Hamburg and western German state of North Rhine-Westphalia, which is normally beautiful this time of year. One park alone had 2,000 trees suffering from infestation and are cordoned off. There's no way to eradicate the problem. Instead, they aim to just kind of limit it. They're tackling trees closest to the paths. The result is that many of the city's most popular green spaces look reminiscent of crime scenes. They've got red and white tape warning people not to get too close. Workers dressed in full blue protective gear, including ventilation masks, are wielding vacuum machines designed for asbestos management, sucking the nest from branches roughly 65 feet off the ground. The officials added that the team wanted to be able to clear around 20 trees a day, but the level of infestation varied. So, yeah, we're not going to be able to get to those 20 trees a day. And so it's unbelievable, actually. So the oak processionary moth is particularly prominent in hot and dry weather. While the insect has long been present in Germany, its increasing prevalence is due to
3: climate change.
1: Thank you very much. And is linked to biodiversity loss, which, of course, is because of man, not natural cycles. It's never the Earth cycling through. It's always man. So be on the lookout for that, for sure. You don't want that coming to your neighborhood, for sure. Congratulations, I guess, are in order to ChatGPT. It hit 1 billion users, nearly twice as fast as TikTok did. It took Facebook and Instagram around 8 years. It took YouTube just over 6. Even TikTok, which at the time felt like it was a global sensation, took more than half a decade. And now through the middle
0: version. I think you said a million. You should have said a billion.
1: Billion. Yeah. Okay.
0: Yeah.
1: Yes, a billion.
0: Yes, 1 billion.
1: Yeah, absolutely. While rival Anthropic is pulling ahead of in terms of annualized recurring revenue, they're not getting as many people for sure. They've only got like 56 million. So ChatGPT is moving fast. They're already growing faster than anything that any of these other social media sites. So congratulations. And you know, there's no question that the net mobile versions, which landed on iOS in 2023, then on Android a couple months later, helped catapult the chatbot into the mainstream proper. And then there's OpenAI. Amazon's MGM just walked away from artificial. A $40 million biopic of OpenAI's CEO Sam Altman, with Andrew Garfield in the lead. Film covers the 2023 boardroom coup that briefly toppled Altman as OpenAI's CEO before he was reinstated days later. Officially, Amazon says the movie would simply be better served at another studio. That's helping the team to find a new home. The subject matter had nothing to do with it at all. The timing has a little interesting. Amazon dropped the film just months after committing $50 billion to OpenAI as part of a cloud partnership, and now they just can't find the time. We can't do that movie. Sorry, that's not going to happen. It's too dark. And we'll help you find someplace else for it, okay? So, and there's not a lot of buyers lining up for it, so good luck. Yesterday, I talked a little bit about the Rolling Stones on our overtime segment, which you can should be familiar with if you're a Blaze TV subscriber. If not, become one. NASCAR and the Rolling Stones announced yesterday a first-of-its-kind collaboration celebrating two cultural icons built on performance and life on the road. At the center of the campaign is an immersive NASCAR show car transformed into Rolling Stones listening lounge, giving fans an opportunity to experience music from foreign tongues inside a custom-designed vehicle that blends racing culture with the band's legendary aesthetic. The activation will travel to Keys Chicago locations leading into NASCAR's Chicagoland race July 4th and 5th. There's a picture of the checkered flag with the Stones race car. I'm sorry, the immersive car. And the Rolling Stones have their new album, Foreign Tongues, which is going to be released globally July 10th. And because Every Living Thing has a podcast, which we mentioned on Overtime, the new official Rolling Stones podcast goes live today. You know what? I want to watch it again. So here's the trailer.
15: I'm sitting on the chair. I got a guitar amp next to me. Ronnie's next to me. Keith's right opposite me.
16: We know the energy's there, and we also know how to use it.
17: I think it's very explosive. It's like an unexploded bomb.
18: When that shirt's off and the veins are coming through every part of his body, you have full-blown Jagger.
19: Mick was there, finishing off the vocals. His voice is absolutely astonishing, I have to say.
15: You know, it had to be of a certain quality. I think people were shocked there was even a record at all.
16: I think it's a step up, a bar race. So it's kind of all of this jigsaw puzzle, and it slowly falls into place.
15: Culture can't be set in stone, or it can't just be standing still.
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16: There's life on the old dog, yeah.
15: Teach me all those foreign tongues.
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1: I mean, Jagger is 82. He turns 83 a month from now.
0: Mm-hmm.
1: Richards is 82. He turns 83 December 18th. Oh, yeah, that's my first wife's birthday. Anyway, that date sticks in my head. And Ronnie Wood, he's the young one, just turned 79 the 1st of June. I mean, those guys,
0: they're old.
1: Incredible.
0: Yeah.
1: Incredible. That is your Chewing the Fat, Fat Five. Oh, Stu put out some kind of challenge, so I just want to show some. Apparently, if you're going to need to go to PatGrayShop.com, go there today, PatGrayShop.com, and get your America 250 gear. 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
0: That's cool shirts.
1: That's a promo for, I don't know, an eight-minute promo, so I'm going to read all that. This shirt actually is really nice. Is this America 250?
0: There really are. Really quality. Beautiful. I mean, they feel really good. 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But don't wait too long, because it's only available for a limited time.
1: Yeah, and you know, because Stu can play his little silly games all he wants. There's no point in having some kind of merch war with him.
0: But if you use the promo code PAT10, you'll get 10% off your order, plus a free 30-day trial to Blaze TV.
1: Huh?
0: And you'll help prove that Pat Gray listeners are the most patriotic audience.
1: Make that happen.
0: In the history of our nation. So we'd love that.
14: Wait, in the history of this nation?
1: In the history of the nation.
0: Yeah. Yeah, you got an issue with that?
1: Yeah.
14: Wait, that was not on the script, so it just shocked me.
0: No, I completely ad-libbed that because...
14: I know, that's what I'm saying. Like,
0: it's true.
14: It's true, yeah.
0: Okay?
14: I heard it on the internet.
0: Yeah. So, again, when you go to PatGrayShop.com, use the promo code PAT10, and you'll get 10% off all of it. And they really are nice. Really
1: yeah,
0: are nice
1: Absolutely.
0: Looking shirts. And you can proudly wear them and show your patriotism for
1: this great country. There's two things funny for sending the 3X over. Thank you. That's my size.
0: Yeah, you're not arguing.
1: Appreciate it. No, I am not.
0: There might not be fat guy seating on certain airplanes, but there's fat guy shirts.
1: Well, 3X.
14: You can
0: three X. That's not fat.
1: 4X's.
0: Athletically overweight is all 3X's.
1: Thank you, Pat.
14: You can thank Tucson. This was her idea.
1: Oh, okay.
14: Yeah.
1: Well, thank you, Tucson. Appreciate it.
0: Okay. All right. So we've been talking about the socialism in the Democrat Party.
3: Mm-hmm.
0: And the DSA, Democratic Socialists of America co-chair, talking about co-opting the Democrat Party. This was actually their intent.
3: Exactly.
0: And they pulled it off. Clip 15. It goes a little something. Like this.
2: Our candidates run as Democrats. We're on the Democratic Party ballot line. We contest the primaries. And when they're in the legislature, they're part of the Democratic Party caucus. But we don't agree with the way the Democratic Party establishment organizes or runs its party apparatus. And so we try to build independence by focusing on volunteer-led movement. We think that everyone should be able to be trained and to become someone who can participate in the political process. And we don't really think that Democratic Party campaigns in the establishment are run that way. And I think, you know, you really see that difference in the races like we're having tonight. And I think in terms of the agenda, there's a problem in the Democratic Party where they are funded by billionaire donors, and at the same time they're trying to represent the working class. And in our opinion, you have to choose between the billionaire class and the working class. It's impossible to satisfy all of them.
0: Then why are you hiding so many candidates in the Democrat Party? Run as Democratic Socialists.
1: And they're starting to, right? I mean, that's they are.
0: They shouldn't be starting to. They should be doing that. If you're so opposed to billionaires and you don't want their money. All right, go out on your own then and stop hiding in the Democrat Party.
1: Yeah.
3: They are eating their host.
0: What a douchebag. Oh, man.
3: That welcomed them in.
0: Yeah. Yep. Which, of course, everybody saw coming. Everybody knew what would happen here once you allow that into your party, and it just becomes your party.
1: And it did.
0: And it did.
1: And it has.
0: And they hate Democrats just as much, maybe even more than Republicans, but they're good at using them anyway. They hate their guts, but they're certainly not above using them.
3: They love that structure. And what they're doing is what communists do.
0: Yeah.
3: They look for a successful nation, a host that they can feed off of and destroy from within.
0: Yep.
1: Facts are facts.
3: That's exactly what's happening with the Democrat Party.
0: And keep in mind, this is what Lenin did from the very beginning in the Soviet Union. He started as a democratic socialist because he was afraid of the word communism, and he didn't think that people would accept that. And so he went this direction, and that's why they use it today, which is why you've got to emphasize that we're not a democracy. We're a republic. Wow, that's agonizing. These people are absolutely shameless. More coming up.
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0: And welcome to it, 888-900-3393. Pat Unleashed on Twitter. Let's go real quick to Linda in Colorado. Hey, Linda.
13: There you go.
0: All right. Thank you. Well, awesome. Gave us a little chill there. We were afraid for a second.
14: I was ready, Pat.
0: Yeah.
14: I was ready.
0: Was your hand on
14: my hand was on the drop.
0: Yeah, yep. Well, Linda, where did your bingo happen?
13: Second row.
0: Yes.
13: Chris mentions Big Mike, mm-hmm. Trudeau, LGDP, mm-hmm. Keith, Oh Snap, Lil Yachty. Okay. I too have a game.
0: Yes.
13: And Jeffy Facts Are Fat.
0: Which just barely happened.
3: Mm-hmm.
0: All right, Linda, thanks a lot. 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Great to have you with us. Tonight, the USA plays Turkey in the final group match. And
1: yes, they do. Pat
0: Team USA is 2-0. Turkey's 0-2, I think, right? So it's kind of a meaningless game, but you just want to win it.
1: Yeah,
0: just so you have momentum.
1: Our time.
0: Either way, we're going to make it into the knockout round, right?
1: Absolutely. Yes. We're already there. Doesn't matter.
0: Already there.
1: I mean, we want to win. Mm-hmm. We want to continue our winning ways.
0: It'd be embarrassing to lose to Turkey, especially when they're spelling their country's name now. Turkiye. No, that's unacceptable.
1: Which is exactly why I sent this report in.
0: Stop it. Because it's Turkiye. It's Turkey, okay?
3: Maybe they got tired of being the punchline.
0: Just like Thanksgiving dinner. Sure. That's how you spell it.
1: Which is why I sent in Cut 14, Pat Gray.
0: You did.
1: Fox Sports talks to Christian Pulisic, who is on the U.S. men's team.
0: Yeah, he's the captain of the team.
1: He's wanting to know if he's ready to go to Turkey. But the only reason I sent it in at all was for this one point that is I was screaming at my computer.
0: Mm.
23: Obviously, first question has to be how you're feeling with the calf injury and your availability for selection against Turkey.
24: Yeah, I'm feeling great. I think the team's feeling great. I've been able to join the team in the last few days.
1: And
24: I'm feeling healthy and ready to go for this game.
23: Would you say you've been 100% in training the last couple of days?
24: Yeah, I would say so. I would say definitely yesterday I felt very close, and I would say 100%.
1: Okay, good.
0: Okay, go back to the very beginning and listen to her say it. I mean, this is unbelievable.
23: Obviously, first question has to be how you're feeling with the calf injury and your availability for selection against Turkey.
3: I mean, that's what Turkey. It says. AI overview says that Turkey officially prefers to be called Turkey.
0: I don't care what they prefer. This is America.
1: Thank you. Thank you.
0: It's pronounced Turkey in
1: Thank
0: this country.
1: You.
0: Do you call
1: it
0: Paris?
1: It has been forever.
0: Do you call Paris Paris? Because that's how the French pronounce it. No, nobody says that. In gay Paris. Nobody says it.
3: See, I'm.
0: Do you say? Do you say the Eiffel Tower, or do you say La Tour Eiffel? No, it's the Eiffel Tower in this country. It's not La Tour Eiffel.
3: Okay, but if they change the spelling, does that change?
0: No, it does not.
1: Because I remember when this first broke. Mm-hmm. Couple years ago now, I think,
0: mm-hmm.
1: and we talked about them changing, and I remember then saying, so? And yet now they're ramming it in our faces.
0: Yep. Just like the metric system.
1: I don't like it.
0: Man, are they pushing that hard lately? I mean, have you ever watched documentaries or any space thing or anything where they're talking about distance and measurement? It's almost always in metric.
1: Yep.
0: We already rejected that 50 years ago.
3: Right. Stop
0: it.
3: How about this for a compromise? Anybody that was born after Turkey changed their name,
0: mm-hmm.
3: then they're required to call it by that name.
1: Nope.
16: But those of us, we're grandfathered in, okay? Okay.
1: You know, nope, it's turkey.
16: We don't have to change, because when I was born, you were turkey.
0: Yeah. And they still are.
14: They still are.
0: I'm not going to factor in Chile for people who pronounce it that way. It's Chile. Okay? It's like the restaurant. They've named a country after the restaurant.
1: Chile. Thank you.
0: It's like Chile. Okay?
1: It's what it is.
16: Did we want to get Pat on the record for something important, Chris? Was there something in the news?
14: Oh, yes. Oh, sorry. Yeah. Taylor Swift and Kelce Swift decided to possibly get married over the July 4th weekend at the Madison Square Garden.
16: So they've got a permit to block off the roads around there,
14: right? The permit will allow the blockade of the streets.
0: They're not getting married
1: and it's a company.
0: At Madison Square Garden.
1: It's a company. Not Taylor Swift.
16: It might be the reception, right? It might be just a party.
0: Okay, but they're not getting married.
14: At word on the street,
0: so from Madison Square Garden,
14: from the Taylor Swift expert who was just on CNN, that
16: what a title.
14: Taylor and Kelce will be getting married at the Madison Square Garden.
0: If they get married at Madison Square Garden, I will eat my underwear, because that is not going to happen. It's not happening. We're not going to do it.
14: The Knicks just won, so. And she was there in all the games.
0: She was where? At the old Madison Square Garden?
14: Yes.
0: Yeah. So it's the last thing she wants to do is to get married in a dump like MSG.
1: The garden is a dump.
0: It's a dump.
1: I love the garden. I love,
0: it's
1: New York.
0: It's great for basketball.
1: It's above
0: the, it's not appropriate for weddings.
1: But it's a dump.
0: Yes.
16: Yeah, so Pat Gray is on the record. He will eat his underwear if Travis Kelce and Taylor Swift get married
0: in there. So that doesn't include the... Okay.
14: No. I'll give you
0: the reception, but I don't believe the reception.
1: They've already.
0: There's no way.
1: And she's done that a couple different places because she doesn't want anyone to know.
16: So I went to Grok and I asked, hey, when has Pat Gray made a bet that he would eat his underwear?
1: It has happened before.
0: Mm-hmm. And it worked out for me then, too.
1: Thank you. He hasn't eaten any underwear.
0: Right.
1: I'm on your side.
0: That's right.
16: So there's apparently three instances, according to Grok.
0: There's three instances?
16: There's three. All right.
0: Okay, so this is the fourth.
16: This would be the fourth.
0: All right.
16: And so three times you have not had to eat your underwear. The first one, I think the earliest one, was Elizabeth Warren, where you said if she earns the Democratic nomination for president,
0: I will eat my underwear. Didn't have to do that.
16: Another time was you said that if Beto O'Rourke beats Ted Cruz in the Texas Senate race.
0: That was somewhat close.
1: That was close.
0: You won by 2.5 points.
1: We had the cook here thinking about ways to cook up underwear. That's a fact.
16: And then
1: that
16: the third one would be 2018 BYU Cougars. If they started off 5-0, you would eat your underwear. They started off 3-2 that year.
0: Okay.
16: In fact, they were 1-1. They lost week 2.
0: I don't remember that.
1: I can't remember ever
0: betting against BYU.
16: So here's
0: BYU.
16: My question for you, sir.
1: You wouldn't do that.
0: No.
16: Since the precedent is there that you have gambled eating underwear on the Texas Senate race.
0: Mm-hmm.
16: Willing to do that for James Tallery going Ken Paxton?
0: No, I'm not. No.
1: Wow, you're not feeling that confident?
0: I've already made an underwear bet.
14: Yeah, I was going to say, you can only do one a year.
0: It's on Taylor Swift. Yeah. I can only do one a year.
14: It's only one a year.
0: By federal law.
14: It is. It's part of the tough act.
0: Yes.
16: Oh.
14: Yeah, it's all part of that tough act. It's one underwear.
16: So we'll know, apparently, we'll know within the next couple of weeks here about the Taylor Swift underwear bet.
0: We won't have to wait long because it's coming.
16: Hold on.
0: So they definitely are getting married somewhere. On this planet.
1: Somewhere. Well, that's
0: 4th of July weekend.
1: That's what all the rumors say.
14: That's what the Taylor Swift expert.
0: Oh, it's just a rumor. They haven't confirmed?
14: Olivia, the Taylor Swift expert, told CNN.
0: Yes.
14: It's going to happen.
0: All right.
14: 4th of July weekend.
1: Okay.
14: Celebrate America.
1: We have a Taylor Swift expert in this building, too. Have we checked with him?
16: Oh, yeah.
14: Oh, Matt? Is he in?
16: Yeah, I think so.
1: He's waddling around here somewhere.
0: Does he admit to being like a Swifty?
16: He was in here for an overtime.
0: Oh, that's right.
16: He had all of his crap everywhere. It was like a Taylor Swift shrine.
1: Yeah, it was kind of sad, actually.
0: Holy cow.
16: It was sad.
14: A grown-ass man, 30-plus man, going to Swifty concerts.
16: Love you, Matt.
0: That's embarrassing.
14: It sure is.
0: It's embarrassing.
1: But we appreciate your expertness.
0: Bless his heart.
14: If he has a... Buzz Lightyear tattoo on his bicep?
0: No, that makes it worse.
14: Makes it worse?
0: Hold on. Come on. What is he, 12?
1: Oh my God.
14: 30.
1: Is that true?
0: Does he really? Of course, he's right in that age category where 30 years ago, or
16: no,
0: 25 years ago?
16: There's no justifying this.
0: He was only five, right? He was young when it came out.
14: Oh no, he
0: grew up on Toy Story.
14: Yes, the same love he has for Taylor is the same love he has for Toy Story.
1: Yeah,
0: he's comfortable with his manhood in order to admit those
16: is
0: two
16: that
0: things.
16: What we're calling
0: how about
16: it? This?
0: Right? Yes, that's how I'm going to sell
14: during the commercial break. We'll tweet out a picture of his desk, and then you guys be the judge.
0: All right.
14: Does Matt have a man card or not?
0: Okay. All right, good. A woman in Texas is recovering now from some serious injuries after a group of women jumped her and beat her, and the apparent cause of the violent assault here in Texas was support for Carmelo Anthony. In a social media post, the victim said she was approached by a group of strangers as she and a friend were walking back to her car after going out for drinks. It was in Longview, Texas, just a small town in Texas, and the victim said in part, while getting jumped, they were yelling out, "Free Carmelo," saying they were going to target the smallest white girl they could find. Wow. I mean, this is just insanity.
1: Yes.
0: Does that help Carmelo get released from prison when you just beat white people because he's in jail?
1: I'm going to say no.
0: Are you going to say no?
1: I'm going to say no.
0: Really? Are you pretty confident in that?
1: I'm pretty confident in that. No.
0: So we're not going to release him because they beat this white girl?
1: Pretty confident of that. No.
0: Yeah. Okay.
16: Have they made arrests? Do we know?
0: They have not yet. But they're looking for the perpetrators of the crime. I think there might be some surveillance from the parking lot, so they should be able to find them.
1: I saw a video online last night of it.
16: They did.
0: Arrest. Oh, you did.
16: They did make an arrest.
0: Oh, okay. Good. Good. The other thing that's circling the globe right now is that Carmelo Anthony, and we played one of the instances yesterday, that he's 130 pounds. Where did this come from?
1: I don't know.
0: Carmelo Anthony's only 130 pounds. Austin Metcalf was gigantic. He was 8'6", weighed 683 pounds. He had no chance. He had to kill him.
1: Is this another lie from The View?
0: He had no chance. Yeah, it's asinine. First of all, he wasn't 130 pounds. He is 162 pounds. I mean, you can just get his measurements. He's a football player. Mm. You can find it online.
16: Wow.
0: We've got all of his stats right here. 5'11", 162. Okay? He can bench press 205 pounds. He squats 405.
1: Okay.
0: This is not some wimpy little kid.
1: No, he's an athlete, like we said.
0: An athlete, like Austin was. You outweighed him a little bit, but so what? Just because you outweigh somebody doesn't mean they can kill you. It's unbelievable what is happening right now. But, I mean, the kid was a decent athlete. He's a little slow. Runs a 4.71.
1: Yeah, for his size he was, yeah.
0: But I don't know what position he played.
1: He put some weight on, he'd probably slow down, which is not good.
14: Yeah. And, Pat, something you said to us yesterday. My understanding is if he would have weighed 130 pounds, he would have been dead.
0: Well, and try to play high school 6A football in Texas. Yes. He'd be killed.
14: Be killed?
0: Yes.
1: If he wasn't killed, he would have been a superstar because he would have been this great this great kid who's succeeding in 6A football in Texas at 130 pounds, which he was not.
0: Right. Which would be pretty amazing.
1: Yes.
14: Absolutely.
0: It would be a huge story.
1: Which is, like I said, he would have been a superstar.
0: Yes.
14: Texas football is different.
0: It is different. It's the best football in the country. Florida does okay, right? California, there's some decent football going on there. But nobody does football like Texas does.
1: Ohio?
0: Ohio's pretty good, too. Georgia, you know, or a few places.
14: But Texas.
0: But Texas, it's the football kingdom. Everybody knows that. Everybody knows that. So if you're playing high school football, you're not some shrimpy, helpless little kid. Just ridiculous that we've got to hear all these lies going on to make it even worse. Especially for the family, you know, the Metcalf family. And so, like it to stop. I'd like people to maybe understand that the way it's being described by the other side of this argument is just, it's a lie. It's a lie. And there were people in the tent to back it all up.
1: Yeah.
0: 21 of them testified about it. And they all backed up the story that it wasn't self-defense. So,
1: but a lot of people are still, you know, claiming that it's a two-tiered system.
0: Yes, they are. Yeah, they are. Yeah.
1: It's always going to be that way.
16: I think that the Carmelo Anthony family was shocked that their black privilege didn't save the day, didn't ride to the rescue.
0: I think they were,
16: keep
0: too.
16: Their son out of prison.
0: Yeah. Yep. They were using that big time.
16: Yep.
0: All right. 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
4: Got some tweets here. Mother Stink Eye tweets. So, does Pat have a stash of edible underwear that he keeps making those bets? Wait, I don't want to know.
5: Yeah, bottom left drawers. That's right. His edible underwears.
4: Yeah, I don't know where it is right now, though, because, you know, our house is in flux right now.
6: Oh, yeah.
4: How's chaos.
5: That? How's that?
6: Speaking of
4: anything?
6: That,
4: did
6: we hear from the...
4: Yeah, the company that we bought the oven from, they've been really great.
7: Oh, good.
6: Yeah. Okay, good.
4: That's so, yeah, that's... That's a good thing.
6: Okay, good.
4: And they cut the top.
5: I was just
4: going to
5: ask you.
4: Yeah,
6: so the refrigerator slides in.
4: Fridge has been slid in. Yesterday was a pretty good day. Set up our washer dryer. We can clean clothes again without going to our kids' places.
6: My heart be still.
4: Yeah.
6: And they allowed for the tile on the floor for the washer and dryer.
4: Yeah,
6: and
4: they did.
6: Things, so.
4: They did. So
6: so good.
4: Yeah.
5: So that part was measured correctly.
4: Yeah, well, I mean, it's a big empty room. It wasn't that tough to put a washer dryer in it. That kind of a no-brainer. I mean,
5: Yet the fridge
4: didn't work. But there was an actual slot built for that. And then... We asked if we could maybe move in. I mean, are you done enough with the master bedroom that we can move our bed in this weekend?
6: I'll answer this for you.
4: He said yes.
6: Oh, my gosh.
4: Said yes. Okay. There's something called, I just found this out, there's something called a bed that people apparently sleep in at night?
7: No.
4: Rather than a couch? Yeah. That's not true? No. Is that because I've heard something about it.
6: Some people.
7: We don't necessarily fall asleep in it.
6: Okay. Thank you.
4: All right.
6: Thank you.
4: So, pretty excited about that.
7: Okay, so that's good.
4: Yeah, right, it's good. Things are moving along.
7: All right.
4: There's some light at the end of the tunnel. I think I said that about 4 months ago, but there wasn't then. That was just a train coming at me.
5: Oh, the train. Okay. Almost hit you and killed you.
4: Almost.
5: Oh, yeah.
4: Almost.
6: Well, that's good news. I'm glad to hear that.
4: It's good news. Uncle Doc tweets, imagine what the mainstream propaganda networks will say if white people were going around beating on black people because they didn't like the verdict of a murder case. Mm. No kidding.
7: Mm-hmm.
4: What the Democrat Party has done to the black community is disgraceful. No question. Sarah Berra tweets, people put way too much time and energy into hating Taylor Swift.
5: We don't hate her.
4: No. Nobody's saying that we hate her. I just don't think she'll get married in that dump that is Madison Square Garden.
6: I would venture to say that there's not very many shows that have covered Taylor Swift as much as this stupid show has.
7: Chris has some information from

0: Matt, I sure the Swiftie do. Down the hall.
1: So okay. The Swiftie confirms that there's a higher chance of them actually getting married there.
2: No, they're
1: because
2: not.
1: Because
3: no, they're not getting married.
2: Because why?
0: Because why?
2: Because why?
1: Room reservations around the area are from the Chiefs. The Chiefs have a bunch of room reservations around that area.
2: Like who from the Chiefs is going to be there?
1: Okay, I didn't know you were going to follow up the question.
2: Like who?
1: I thought we were just going to drop that.
2: You can't just drop random information
1: it's not random.
2: And expect
1: it's
2: me to go along with it.
0: Okay, because Pat doesn't want to believe it. That's what tells details.
2: No, I do not.
0: If there's on the other side,
3: people that
0: care.
3: Are going to come to the wedding. Andy Reid, his brother. Patrick Mahomes, right?
2: Mm-hmm.
3: And that's what, there's four rooms. Oh, well.
1: So,
3: it's packed out.
2: Are those the people that have booked rooms? Do we know that?
0: We don't know.
3: No, we don't know.
0: Okay. All right, Pat, I'm going to get you out of this one, okay?
1: No, why would you do that?
0: Okay, so what if, and I don't know that this has happened, but what if somewhere right now, Travis and Taylor are getting married on an island in a private ceremony with their close friends and family? Then they're going to do a public exchanging of vows in New York City where they have the big party afterwards.
2: And that would not count. That would not count.
0: What do you say? So you would not have to eat your underwear?
2: Yeah, that I would not have
1: count.
2: To eat
1: that
2: my
1: is a freaking wedding.
2: No, that's not. It's a reenactment of a wedding.
0: Uh-huh.
2: I didn't say I'd eat my underwear for a reenactment.
0: Okay.
2: The original is all that counts here.
0: And you're welcome.
1: Okay.
2: Wow. Thank you.
1: Because I know it's going to happen, and Taylor Swift will make you eat. A pair of underwear. That's
2: will
1: just
2: she?
1: Brilliant.
2: Like, she really cares about that?
1: She does care.
2: Yeah.
1: I just got off the phone with her. She does care.
3: There's no way.
2: Wow. There's no way. I don't believe it.
3: And Travis
2: Kelce can't happen.
3: Are not getting married in that dump.
1: In New York City. She got plaster wasted during the Knicks game. They had to escort her out.
0: Oh, did she sign the paper there with the catering company?
1: Yep, that's when
0: just
1: she
0: bring
1: signed.
0: All the food in on July 4th.
2: Do you know how old that place is? It's 1968 it was built.
1: So it's retro.
2: It's almost 60 years
1: retro.
2: Old.
1: It's retro.
0: Yeah, see, it's retro.
2: Retro.
3: I mean, I love Madison Square Garden. I like the whole thing.
2: I do too
3: about
2: for basketball.
3: I like Penn Station. I like everything. I like the whole thing
0: Penn
3: surrounding
0: Station.
3: Yeah.
0: Mm-hmm.
3: Mm-hmm. I like the idea of coming out of Penn Station and there's Madison Square Garden. I like coming up out of Penn Station into Madison Square Garden. I like the whole thing around it.
2: Mm-hmm.
3: I don't want to get married there.
2: No, right.
3: Okay?
2: Right.
0: I just think what's so fun is that Grok now has a new data point for when someone asks in the future, when has Pat Gray threatened to eat his underwear and now there'll be the Taylor Swift wedding.
2: Yeah, what, Chris? So that's a comfort.
1: You're not Taylor Swift, so of course you don't want to get married at Madison Square.
2: But Taylor Swift does.
1: She does.
2: Yeah, billionaire Taylor Swift wants to get married at Madison Square Garden.
1: Yes. She wants to celebrate the Knicks win.
2: No.
0: Was Yankee Stadium booked? I mean, what is the
3: Knicks win?
2: She is a Knicks fan, though, right?
1: Yeah, she is, yeah. She was.
2: Yeah.
1: Yeah.
2: Because people were...
3: I don't know if she remembers this, but her husband has won Super Bowls with the Kansas City Chiefs.
1: Well, it was already booked. The Chiefs Stadium was booked for another wedding. So this is the only one that they had. It was between the Chiefs Stadium and this one. And this one had the right price and the right date.
2: No, it was probably between St. Bart's and Madison Square Garden.
3: Price.
2: And she decided on Madison Square Garden.
3: Taylor's
2: no.
3: looking around for the right price. Okay.
2: Okay. All right. 888-900-3393. There's more coming up.

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9: You know, we just saw a video of Tiger Woods making an announcement. What was it for?
10: The PGA. He came in and he's announced for the CEO of the PGA, and they're moving ahead for the future. The future of the PGA.
9: Got me to thinking about the difference in receptions to people who are going against the mainstream of their sport. For instance, compare the way Caitlin Clark was received in the WNBA.
10: No kidding.
9: Black lesbians have completely rejected her. And the league itself has seemingly rejected her. Rather than promote her because everybody loves her and created interest in the league and all of that, compare that to Tiger Woods' entrance into the mostly white PGA. He was hailed as a hero. He was promoted. He was accepted. He was celebrated. I don't know. Just seems like a huge difference there.
11: This is in spite of all of his many flaws.
9: Yes. Right?
11: Oh,
9: we still love him.
11: That are public.
10: Well, that's even before the flaws. But, I mean, we just had another incident in the last couple of days with Caitlin.
9: It's mind-boggling.
10: These people would be flying coach, hitchhiking for rides to the next game if it wasn't for her.
11: And you're referring to an injury that she sustained during the game that was clearly, right? Because I just caught the end of it out here in the hallway there.
10: Oh, yeah. They tripped her. They rammed down her throat. They kicked her.
11: I think you're right, Jeffy.
10: It's unbelievable.
11: When you say the violence against Caitlin is not going to stop unless she dies on the court.
10: No, it's not. They won't stop.
9: But she doesn't say anything about it. That's one of the problems.
11: She kind of goes
9: along with it.
11: She could play in any league she wanted to.
9: Yeah.
11: She should do that. She should go to Europe or wherever.
9: Yeah.
11: Name your country. How many countries? I think we've gone through this in the past. I've said, right? Or did we look up how many women's basketball we were stunned? There were dozens.
10: Yes.
11: And obviously they probably can't pay her, but you know what? At this point,
9: your sponsorships.
11: Right. Exactly. So now you want to play for the love of the game, right?
9: Yeah. Yep.
11: Because you're getting the money.
10: Plus, that's her way of telling the WNBA to
9: stick it.
10: Put it where the WNBA needs to put
9: it. Although she doesn't seem to feel that way.
10: No, she doesn't.
9: Strange.
10: It's really weird.
9: Yeah, she seems to go along with it all and apologize along with the rest of the league. It's weird. It's weird.
10: Really weird.
9: Yeah. What isn't weird, though, is that the Europeans continue to love their World Cup experience here in the United States of America.
10: Sure.
9: Man, there's nothing better than all of that stuff showing up in my algorithm. I usually hate it when I get inundated with the same sort of thing.
10: You're the one looking at it.
9: I'm looking at it, and I love it. I can't get enough of it. It's just, I mean, they've been blown away by the size of our stadiums and the technology in them and the sheer number of massive stadiums we have in this country. They're like, what are you doing with all these stadiums? We're using them every Sunday to watch the real football.
10: Saturdays and Sundays.
9: But they've loved the size and the hospitality in Texas, the barbecue. You know, they've been really impressed by Americans in general. And they love our food. I mean, including simple places like Taco Bell. They marveled about talking. There was some guy from France raving about the incredible Mexican food he got at Taco Bell.
12: Awesome.
9: Okay. I mean, he was amazed with the flavor, the price, and the speed the food came. I mean,
12: those of us that don't have our nose up in the air.
9: No, I love Taco Bell. I love Taco Bell. I don't eat there anymore, but I love it.
12: Do you?
9: Yes.
12: Okay.
9: Yes, I do.
11: As long as we're talking about Taco Bell, shout out to all the wonderful listeners who told me a hack on how to bring back the Mexi Melt and how to manipulate the screen there. You remove the lettuce, you add in the cheese on a soft taco, and you got yourself a 30-minute. And a Mexi Melt.
9: Bringing it back, baby.
12: That's awesome.
11: Yeah. Oh, yeah.
9: I read this story yesterday about a 30-year-old American who got really upset about the wait time at her Taco Bell in Baltimore, Maryland. According to the Queens Anne County Sheriff's Department, she began berating employees and then lifted her shirt to reveal a gun under it.
11: Oh!
12: Okay, good.
9: Deputies reviewed the surveillance footage as well as footage captured on an employee's cell phone and observed her acting as described, lifting her shirt to display the handgun and placing her hand on the grip of the gun while yelling at the employees to go outside and meet her in the parking lot.
11: Did they lock the door when she went out there waiting for them? Hey, I'm out here. What's up?
9: She now faces charges of second-degree assault, illegal handgun possession, disturbing the peace, and reckless endangerment. That's
12: good.
9: That's my home for 2 years. Beautiful Baltimore, Maryland. It was beautiful 37 years ago, and it sounds like it's still quite
12: just
9: lovely.
12: As beautiful today.
9: Quite lovely today.
13: I feel like crime just follows you, bro.
9: Yeah, I know, right?
13: Like, what the heck?
11: You know, a lot of seasoned detectives, they sense patterns. Mm-hmm. And they might see that a lot of the bad things happen.
9: That wherever I move, there's incredible increases in crime.
13: I don't like that you move closer to my house now. So if I see crime...
9: Yeah, you're in trouble.
13: That's what I'm saying.
9: Yeah. And crime will be on the rise very shortly.
13: There's a beautiful Taco Bell in that corner right there, so please stay away from that Taco Bell.
11: Brand new one, yeah.
13: Yeah.
9: Oh, yeah.
13: So stay away from that one. You're right. The other one.
9: Right. I mean, that's right on my way.
13: I know it, Pat Gray. I know it is. Leave that one alone.
11: Real quick, can I just say that the WNBA highest salary range is around $1.5 million. The next level down is the WCBA, but it's a short season in China. And she can make $500,000 over there. I know it's not WNBA money, but still, that's a good living. $500,000 U.S., for a short season.
13: Yeah, but she's in China.
12: Yeah.
11: Mm-hmm. I know, but I'm just saying, it would make a statement to the WNBA.
9: Jimmer Fredette went that route, and it worked out pretty well for him. He was a huge star in China, did really well there, and got all kinds of sponsorships and stuff. I think he made $1 million or $2 million there, but, I mean, the sponsorships
12: is where they make
9: is what you're looking for.
12: Absolutely.
9: And that's where you make really big money.
12: Yes.
9: So... I don't know. We'll see. She's going to stay here.
12: We just want the best for Caitlin.
9: That's all we want.
12: So we just want the best for Caitlin.
9: I mean, she's brought so many eyes to that league.
12: Absolutely.
9: And nobody cared about that league before. Nobody.
12: Nope.
9: They didn't fill stadiums. Sometimes they do now. I mean, not fill them, but, you know, they...
12: They do when she comes to town.
9: Yeah.
13: Half a bowl.
9: Yeah, have a bowl. Half the bowl will fill.
13: So you tell me the hair getting punched in the throat while laying on her back is not what she wanted when she joined the WNBA?
9: Is that crazy?
12: It's just unbelievable.
13: Or a couple
12: of
13: kicks in her butt as she's, you know, trying to get up and no one is helping her get up?
9: How are people not being fined, booted out of the league?
12: I don't know.
9: Suspended at least something?
13: She's a white,
9: straight woman.
11: What was... the tall white girl, Caitlin Clark's protector? What was
9: Cunningham.
11: Her name?
9: Right?
12: And I think they traded her, right?
11: That's what I was going to ask. Where is she?
9: Did they?
12: I I don't
9: is it
12: know that.
9: Sophie Cunningham?
11: Yes, Sophie.
9: Sophie Cunningham.
12: This is going to come as a surprise to you. But I kinda,
9: well, it does, because I thought you were Mr. Caitlin Clark.
11: Thank you. Yeah, kinda, he is. That's your girl. That's your girl.
12: It is my girl.
14: It's my girl. My girl. First of all, don't worry about it.
13: Jeff, you okay?
11: How are you doing? You okay? That,
13: how do you do that? How are you able to laugh and talk at the same time?
9: It's amazing.
13: It's quite a talent. I was not looking. I was like, wow.
12: Not everyone can be that talented.
9: No, not everybody. Sadly. This year, Kexi is doing something big for America's 250th birthday. To celebrate, we are running our biggest sale of all time. Not 250% off, but 25% off our standard blue cookie boxes where you get the 12 cookies, but 25% off.
13: That's awesome.
9: And because one celebration just wasn't enough, we're also launching our 4th of July themed cookie box.
12: Okay.
9: With the very American inspired flavors. There's only going to be 250 of these for the 250th. And a lot of them are gone already. You might check the website and see. We might still have a few. But they will go really fast. And we do have the new brand new summer treat, the Hawaiian coconut leaf, which is a soft, buttery loaf. Loaded with a sweet shredded coconut, touch of crushed pineapple, and tropical summer flavor in every slice. Here's the thing. Honestly, this is my company, and I'm just not good at self-promotion. It makes me really uncomfortable. But this is a product that I'm really proud of, and I really believe in it with all my heart. These are incredibly delicious cookies made with only the highest quality ingredients. And we also have excellent customer service. You're not going to be talking to Punjab in Mumbai, for instance, if you need to call us. You'll be dealing with my family, like either my son Sean, my daughter Brianne, or Sean's wife Megan.
13: And you can say there's no Punjabs in your side of the family.
9: Right, just in my part of the
12: right
9: family.
12: Now.
13: Right, right now.
9: My direct descendants. None of them are from India.
13: And I could tell They're you that the 4th of July boxes are still available.
9: Okay.
13: I just checked.
9: All right, good.
13: Add it to the cart.
9: So go get them right now at Kexi.com. 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
15: Pat Gray Unleashed now continues.
9: Oh, wow. Fox News is reporting that she just rented... Madison. Taylor Swift just rented, was it Madison Square Garden itself? She has rented Madison Square Garden.
13: Oh, God.
11: What flavor underwear are you looking for?
13: I'm going to Spencer this weekend.
11: What is happening?
13: I'm going to... Oh, thank you. Yeah, the audience is already... Thank you. Who is that? Release the McCracken. Thank you so much for that. So, Pat, do you like... edible underwear? You just want like Fruity Looms?
9: Mm-hmm.
13: I can get you
9: we'll
13: cherry,
9: have to see.
13: Strawberry.
9: First, let's see it happen.
13: Let me buy it.
9: This could be a diversion technique.
12: Thank
13: you. Oh, a diversion. Okay.
12: You could be putting your underwear on the other side of your face whoever posted that online.
13: I want to say something. So we're saying that we believe Fox News over CNN because we had Olivia, the Swiftie expert, tell us that it was happening, but now because Fox News is running it,
9: we
13: believe it.
9: But certainly believe Fox over CNN.
12: Absolutely, and we didn't say we believed it.
9: Right.
12: We're just saying that's being reported.
9: That's reported.
12: And
9: it could be a diversion.
12: Yes.
9: Right. So, hang on.
12: Just calm down.
9: We'll see. Okay. We'll
13: trust
9: see.
13: Trust my girl Olivia to know the ends of the Swiftie gang.
9: Okay. And what about Matt? I mean, Swiftie Matt.
13: Yeah, Swiftie
12: Matt.
13: Matt
12: was big on it, too.
13: And Pat, you tweeted a picture of his desk, so.
9: Oh, of course I did.
12: Yeah.
9: You don't have to tell me what I tweeted. Okay.
11: I feel like we do.
13: I feel like sometimes we do, yeah. I'll agree with
11: you. Tell us what was on his desk, man.
9: All the Swiftie stuff.
12: Taylor Swift stuff.
9: Taylor Swift, yeah.
12: Went over there real quick, took a picture, and then posted it.
9: Buzz Lightyear stuff.
12: Trying to help you out here.
9: Yeah, all kinds of paraphernalia, you know, from...
11: and so on.
9: Rangers rings. Other stuff.
11: I love how you're trying to understand what Chris is saying, which is adding a whole new layer of difficulty.
9: No, I don't
11: to
9: even know. Chris can't. He's in the other room. He can't communicate with me.
11: Oh, he can't throw his voice the way Jeffy can.
13: Only a talented person can do that. I have
12: Thank
13: zero
12: you.
13: Talent.
9: There's a new immigration poll out. 33% of Americans and 54% of Trump voters say legalized immigration should be reduced or even zeroed out.
16: 90 years.
9: Wow.
12: Amen. And we're willing to compromise to 50 years.
9: 23% of respondents and 46% of liberals, 8% of Republicans said immigration should be increased. Are you counting? Jeez.
12: Yeah, okay.
9: Really?
11: Yeah, all right.
9: 8% of Republicans, swing voting moderates, split 28% for less or zero migration. 20% want migration to be increased. Wow. A large 30% slice of respondents said legal migration levels should be kept at the current levels. That's a lot, you know, because that's probably the main choice people are going to make.
13: Yes. It's fine now. I don't know.
9: The people who don't follow it very closely. But
12: we closed the borders, so whatever we're getting in now is fine.
9: Yeah. As long as it's legal, it's fine. The not sure option was chosen by 15% of all respondents. That's a high percentage of,
17: I don't know. I don't know.
9: But there is a wave of opinion that maybe we should stop for a while all immigration.
12: Amen.
9: Until we get it under control. We get a grip on it, and then, you know, we'll get back to you. We'll see.
12: And I hope that this groundswell happened to begin from this program. And Jeff Fisher, net zero immigration.
11: Yeah, I've been calling for that for a while as well.
12: Let's do it.
9: Mm-hmm. Let's do it.
11: I'm not going to let you take all that one.
9: So, these two are calling for zero migration.
12: Mm-hmm. Fine.
11: Yeah.
9: You'll share it?
12: Not really. No.
11: Jeffy doesn't share much.
9: No, he doesn't. Well, he's an only child. Except for your... Did you have a brother? Yeah, you got a sort of brother? Or like a kind of a brother?
11: Don't ask him about his brother.
9: I don't know what it is, but...
11: Don't do that.
12: I mean, he's dead now. Thanks for bringing him up.
9: Oh,
12: I
9: is
12: appreciate
9: he?
12: It.
11: Oh, yeah.
9: Oh, no.
11: Oh, yeah, Jeffy. Yeah.
9: When did that happen?
12: I am heartbroken.
11: don't. Move on.
9: Okay. Yeah, let's just move
11: That's
9: on.
11: Static.
9: We have Chuck Schumer. Is this a new... clip from him? Did he do this again yesterday?
11: Yeah, he's on the floor of the Senate, and you can hear the glee in his voice because he knows that it's loud over at the Republican luncheon with President Trump. But we can play that, but I want to hear what Jeffy sent in, too. Ted Lieu.
9: Mm-hmm.
12: Yep. Oh, my gosh.
9: First, here's Schumer. Cut 9.
18: The GOP will continue going along with Trump's all-out assault on voting rights with legislation like the SAVE Act.
12: He is such a doofus.
18: If my colleagues across the aisle have any sense at all, they ought to grill Trump on affordability, on his failed war with Iran, on his effort to hold American national security hostage, and all his other policies that are hurting the American people. When they emerge from their meeting... will Republicans have told Trump the truth? Will they speak truth to power?
11: He didn't read that.
18: Will they do their job?
11: Stumbled.
18: Or will they just bend in obeisance to him and get more frustrated, more angry, more ineffective than they've ever been?
11: I mean, I can't argue with that last line. They're definitely ineffective, the Republicans in the Senate. Of course, your party is run by... Marxist, so
9: yeah.
11: Congratulations,
9: so,
11: Chuck.
9: Right. Shut up. But he won't.
12: Thank you. No, he won't.
9: Oh, that guy.
12: Schumer, he knows his days are numbered.
9: Well, he should.
12: Yeah, absolutely.
9: He should know.
12: Anytime that AOC or Mondami want him gone, he's gone. Have a nice day.
9: Yep.
12: And Ted Lieu, along with, he's standing there, and that guy is...
9: Wonderful.
12: I'll let you decide.
9: Okay.
19: Thank you, Chairman Aguilar. Inflation is up. Grocery prices are up. Utility costs are up. Housing prices are up. We have a bipartisan housing bill that both the Congress and Senate passed.
9: Pause it for a second. Where was Ted Lieu? 2 years ago, when all of those things were up even more than they are now. All of it was up higher than it is right now. They didn't give a rat's anus back then. None of them did. Now, all of a sudden, they care about affordability. Okay, they care about the health of a president.
12: Yeah, the wait till you...
11: Oh, no.
12: You'll be asking more of that in just a moment.
19: To be a big signing ceremony today in the Capitol, and then all of a sudden, Donald Trump decides he's not coming to sign the bill. Well, why is that? Did he wake up on the wrong side of the bed? Is he unable to stay awake today? What's causing him to chicken out again? Is it Taco Wednesday? Or is it side effects from a drug? We don't know.
9: What?
19: This erratic behavior of the president is very concerning.
11: We don't know.
19: He has trouble staying awake
9: at multiple
19: White House events and cabinet meetings. He has clearly some weakness in one of his arms. He's got swelling in his hands.
9: What is...
19: And the White House needs to come clean. What we know is there's a report saying that one person in America
9: got
19: this special new drug. It was a 79-year-old person who's very high profile. And this drug can only be given to someone under the compassionate use provision, meaning you do that if someone basically has a terminal illness. So we need to know. Did Donald Trump get this special drug from Eli Lilly? And did he get it under that provision? And if he did, why is that the case?
9: Wow.
12: I mean...
11: Okay, he's either lying through his teeth or we're going to look back on this. Which is it?
12: Or, I mean, is there another
9: how did he get that
12: another
9: information?
12: Congresswoman...
11: If that's true.
12: Or senator that, got the drug, right?
11: Yeah. That's
12: got the drug from Eli Lilly.
11: Right. And he's trying to twist it to say it's Trump.
12: Right.
9: That is unbelievable.
11: I think the word is despicable.
9: Well, he said it was a 79-year-old at the White House, right? Which, how many 79-year-olds are there at the White House?
12: Half a dozen.
9: It's illegal, probably, somebody is sharing that information.
12: Yeah. Yeah, there's HIPAA.
9: It's illegal. Yeah. Plus, are you even going to stand there and try to tell me about the health of a president when we lived through 4 years begging you people to do something? Invoke the 25th Amendment.
12: Help the man.
9: Something. Yeah. Help the country by helping the guy out of office. This is despicable, hypocritical, disgusting. What a douchebag he is.
12: Yeah, absolutely.
16: Banning books about black
9: experiences. That's one of my favorites.
11: There could be as many as 560 people at the White House, just FYI, as far as employees.
9: Oh, okay.
11: I mean, he could be doing this for a friend.
9: So it could be the staff member, somebody.
12: I mean, okay.
9: Do we have 79-year-olds on the staff?
20: America is a nation that can be defined in a single word. I was a foot him.
11: We want the num num num.
9: Num num num.
11: That's the best one.
16: Secretary.
12: You miss him, don't you?
9: No. I love not seeing him on a daily basis.
16: Stop coming to see you.
12: Oh, gosh darn it.
9: Oh, God love you.
12: I stand up
9: That's
12: for Chuck.
9: Right. You're a cripple. I forgot about that for a second. Dang it. Oh, well.
12: I stand up for Chuck.
9: Hey, where's Debbie, the dead person? Where is she today? Is she here with us?
12: She was a big part of this.
9: Oh, that's right.
11: She couldn't get a ride.
12: She
11: darn
12: died
11: it.
12: A while ago.
20: We're going to win and we're going to help. We have plans to build a railroad from the Pacific all the way across the Indian Ocean.
9: Right.
20: We have plans
12: Think
20: to build in,
11: I gotta
20: in,
11: see
20: in,
11: that.
20: In Angola, one of the largest solar
9: Angola.
20: Plants in the world.
9: All right, so
20: I can go on, but I'm not. I'm going off script. I'm going to get in trouble.
11: Yeah, I don't care about the Angola solar panel farm, whatever the hell that was. I want to see the train go from L.A. to, oh, my gosh, we might get a train that goes from L.A. to India before we get a train that goes from L.A. to San Francisco.
9: Can't seem to make that one happen, but maybe the Trans-Pacific Railway will happen.
12: Oh, that'd be
9: no.
12: awesome.
9: It'd be worth it.
20: We hold these truths to be self-evident. All men and women created by the thing.
9: You know the thing. Don't pretend like you don't know the thing. Jeffy. You know the thing. He doesn't have to say the thing. You know it.
20: God save the queen, man.
9: And that was after, by the way, that was after the Queen died.
13: Wait, you don't want to bless the Queen after she's dead? Wow.
9: It's a little late to save her once she's dead. That's a little late.
12: Plus, is the President blessing the Queen?
9: Yeah, that's...
12: I don't think so.
9: Very strange
11: I'm
9: stuff.
11: I'm so pissed about Ted Lieu.
9: Me too.
11: I'm so angry right now that, because even if it is true, and I'm not saying that it is, but how dare you?
9: Yeah, I mean, I know.
11: Who are you? I mean, Mr. I represent the party where we have to have a decision made between a doctor and a woman, and that's a private decision with counseling and all this. And this guy's here talking about, best I can tell is Trump's going to die and he got some drugs.
9: He basically said Trump has a terminal illness that is being treated for
11: like
9: by Eli Lilly.
11: Releasing that kind of medical information.
9: It does feel like a crime.
11: Screw you, Ted Lieu.
9: If it's not a crime, it should be. I just declared it a crime.
12: No, it is.
9: Nom, nom, nom, nom.
0: This is Pat Gray Unleashed.
2: Tommy, for anybody who doesn't know who you are, tell me what you did before you became Tommy Robinson.
21: I lived a normal life.
2: Doing what?
21: I left school. I qualified as an aeronautical engineer for Britannia Airways, which has now become TUI. Then I stopped that and I set up a plumbing business. I had a solarium shop and I got into property. So before I become Tommy Robinson, I had 7 properties, 2 successful companies, and a young family.
2: So you were a serial entrepreneur.
21: Yeah, I was on my way. I wonder where I always say I had 7 properties at that point. I wonder where I'd be if I didn't open my mouth.
2: Yeah, and what did you open your mouth? What was the first thing you said that got you in trouble?
21: I started a protest movement against a terrorist organization in my hometown, which is what started it. There was a soldiers' homecoming parade in 2009. Prior to that, back in 2004, was the first ever demonstration I'd organized when I was 21. And I organized a demonstration called Ban the Loot and Taliban. And it was because Al-Mujahideen, they're now a prescribed terrorist organization, their head office was in my town. So my town, Luton, when I was born in 1982, there was one mosque. There's now 45. We've got a 45-50% Muslim population. I've seen the problems. The fertilizer bomb plot, Luton. The 7/7 launch pad for the bomb plot, Luton. The Stockholm bomber, who suicide attack, Luton. Another suicide attack in Iraq, Luton. The Territorial Army bomb plot, Luton. I could carry on. The limousine bomb plot, Luton. So entire ISIS families went to fight for ISIS, Luton. Kids I grew up with, all in jail for being part of ISIS. So I've seen it. And remember, Luton's only got 200,000 population. So you're talking 100,000 Muslims. This has all come from my hometown.
2: Jeez.
21: So I've watched it all.
2: So then you started the English Defence League.
21: English Defence League. So first of 2004, I organised my first protest, which was called Ban the Loot and Taliban, when I thought you could just do this. And I made leaflets. And the leaflet ended up on the front page of my local newspaper. And I gave a presentation at Oxford University where I went back into the library, just to prove some points. I went back into the library and I went back through the old newspapers and got the newspaper from 2004. And the front page was my leaflet. And I read that leaflet at Oxford. And it said, whites and blacks are being religiously and racially targeted in this town. No one's stopping it. The police are not doing anything about it. It made the point that if we know that these shops and these businesses within the Islamic community are using drugs to get young children hooked on drugs to prostitute them in paedophilic gangs. This is now called grooming. Yeah? I said, why are the police not doing anything about it? And I had prior knowledge to that because it happened to my cousin. She was a victim. She woke up naked with groups of Muslim men raping her.
2: Jeez.
21: At 13, 14 years old. The family went to the police. Their response, she's a drug addict. Well, she's a drug addict because they've got her into a position on drugs as a child. They've took her. But I knew so many girls growing up with, they're just taken from their families. And the police and the response, which I didn't realise was a nationwide problem. I'd seen all these problems in Luton. I organised this first demonstration. And I organised it in response to, do you remember the Beslem school massacre?
2: Oh, yeah.
21: So many people, everyone has a moment that woke them up.
2: Mm-hmm.
21: That was my moment.
2: Yeah, it was one for me too.
21: And for me, it was the fact that, so anyone who doesn't, children were in a school. Jihadists come and took over the school. The parents are outside the school. I can still see the images every time I talk about this. And they start butchering their children in the school. And the parents are on their knees screaming, crying. They can't do anything because their kids are getting massacred in the school. For me, when I saw that, I thought, but that isn't one crazy man. There's a large group of these who share the thought that they can do this. What makes them do that? So then I started looking. And that's when I come across Al-Mujahideen. who are now prescribed. 60% of British Muslims in jail for terrorism are ex-members of this group. This group's head office was in my town. The Luton was named by the CIA as the epicentre for terrorist activities in Europe. So I grew up learning, and I looked into this group, and when I started looking into them, I found a video of them, their members, their second in command. His name's Saif al-Islam, translates as Sword of Islam. And they were sitting in a chicken shop in my town, and they were saying that an attack like this on a British school would be justified. That's when I organised my first protest. That's when I saw, I thought, who the hell is this? And I was young, full of testosterone, a young English lad. And I just, in my mind, I thought, they can't be doing this. So I started looking at the group, and I went to where they stand every Saturday in our town centre, where they were openly calling for jihad, openly recruiting to send people to fight against our forces and your forces in Afghanistan, in Iraq at the time. And I went up to the police officer there and said, How are these lot doing this? What's going on? Like, she said it's free speech. So I said, okay, I'll see if it's free speech next week. And then the next week we turned up 200 men, which was my first ever protest, which is, and to, I say 200 men, I gravitated towards a football culture in the UK as a youngster. So on a Saturday, we'd get together all young English men and we'd go to football. And I guess our football group was a bit of a resistance to the terrorism and the jihad and the rape gangs in the town. We'd come together as young men and we didn't want to tolerate it.
9: Mm-hmm.
21: And then, but the response from that, I
9: football,
21: did,
9: you recalled football hooligans.
21: Yeah.
9: I don't even know what that is. But football in America is soccer. Different than soccer. The soccer crowd can get, like a hockey game can break out at any time.
21: So there's a history in Luton of groups of men elevated towards each football club, and then on a Saturday, they'd fight each other.
9: Yeah.
21: I'm 43 years old now, so
9: right.
21: I'm a different man than I was
9: right.
21: when I was younger.
9: Right, right.
21: But as
9: right.
21: a youngster, that's what I've got to say, it's part of the culture.
9: Right.
21: My family members that I looked up to, men I looked up to, were part of this scene. But it's not so people, because it sounds moronic. Yeah.
9: A lot of stuff we do when we're young men is moronic.
21: But it's not men turn up with weapons to fight each other.
9: Right.
21: It's men would punch, have a fight, and then they'd shake hands after.
9: Right, okay.
21: They'd have a level of respect for each other.
9: Uh-huh.
21: It wouldn't be 10 men attacking one man. It's a meet in the side of the street, have a punch up, and then we all go and have a beer. I guess, I think it's tribalism.
9: Okay,
21: but,
9: right.
21: Yeah. But so I've done that, but the response I received from that first demonstration, when I used my real name, Stephen Lennon is my real name, was every Pakistani gang, I named the gang. So in my first leaflet, I named a gang called the Gambinos, not very original on their part, but that's a Pakistani mafia mob that's in my town. And they control the drugs, the heroin, finance the terrorism. So 2004, I in my leaflet, I named them, I called them out, and the response was that I was a target for all of them after that. So, and 3 years later, the national newspapers, and I show this at Oxford University, my only crime is being ahead of the game, ahead of the curve.
9: Mm-hmm. Yeah?
21: Because 2007 or 2008, national newspapers, the Daily Mirror, the Trinity Group, they run a headline and it said, chemical jihad launched by gangs. And what they said is, back then, is that the drug gangs are using heroin to destroy the British communities, and then they're using the money from it to fund the terrorism. Yeah. So this is what I said in my leaflet.
9: Right.
21: 3 years earlier, just as a young lad from Luton, I'd seen it, observed it. I knew the gang members. I grew up with them. I knew what they're up to. I knew the bad mosques. I knew the good mosques. So I had a life experience in this, and I spoke about it. And then that's 2004. From that point, I was a target for all the gangs. If I went out in Luton Town Centre or on a night out, I'd go out in a group of 20 men, football lads, because I couldn't go out because I'd have a relentless attack by all the any Pakistani gangs that saw me. They were like, he spoke up. You're not allowed to speak up. Fast forward 2009, we have a soldiers' homecoming parade, the same group. But by this point, I'm moving on with my life. I've got business. I've got family. I'm succeeding. And there was a soldiers' homecoming parade, which was attacked by the same group of terrorists. They weren't terrorists, or they weren't labelled terrorists at this point. The government prescribed them as a terrorist organisation once we tackled them.
9: Mm-hmm.
21: Yeah? But we formed then a movement in Luton called the United People of Luton, which was to come together. After they attacked our soldiers, they were taken through our town hall by the police. And I remember watching it. It was a Tuesday morning, and I went down to pay my respects. And we love our armed forces. You have an immense amount of respect in America. I wish our armed forces got the level of gratitude that yours do.
9: Yeah.
21: But we do. We respect and love our armed forces. Now, anytime anyone mentions the town of Luton, which is part of my identity, it's what I love, it's where I'm from, is to do a terrorism, jihad, rape, murder, war. And so we had a soldier's homecoming parade, and worldwide news was our soldiers getting attacked by jihadists in our town, and the government, council, police, they brought them through our town hall to do it. So I remember watching them go through the town hall thinking, what's happening here? And the soldiers are marching down the back of the town hall. The police brought them out to the front to spit on them. They spat in one of the soldiers' mum's faces. Now, in that regiment, it's the Royal Angram Regiment, our local regiment. A boy from our estate had died, 26, Scott Mumridge. Michael Swain had lost his legs. They lost their leg for us. This was their moment of freedom in our town. And they faced an attack. And it wasn't that these groups attacked them, because I know everything these groups think. I know them. I know how they think. I know their jihadist mindset. For me, it was, you let them do this? The government, the police, they let them do this? So we then wanted to get to... I set up the first demonstration, which was to get to our town hall and get to the war memorial to pay respects. And the police crushed us. The police attacked us. Like 3 weeks later, it was. Police come out with batons on horses. They searched us. And I made a documented video of it. I paid a wedding. I knew what would happen because I'm from Luton. I know I know how the police treat us. Mm-hmm. And I know how they treat them. So I hired a wedding videographer. It was a shock to him. I hired a wedding videographer and said, I want you to just spend the day with us and film everything. And I remember it cost me £450, but I thought, I need to show people the difference in how they're treated and we're treated. Mm-hmm. And when they attacked our soldiers, they arrested our people that day. They didn't arrest them. They turned their batons on us again that day, not on them. They literally have become so scared. It's hard to explain. They just don't... They'd never said no to the Islamic community. They don't get a no for anything.
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24: I remember I was probably 35, 38, somewhere in that area, when I first started talking about some of these things and warning, and I honestly thought that the journalist would be honest, that I could show them, here's the evidence, you know, look, they're saying this, and here's the evidence, and here's what they're doing, and that they would go, oh, I didn't see that. You know what I mean? They might hate me, but they would at least pursue. That was the first shot where I'm like, oh my gosh, this is not what I thought. Then when the government got involved, and the government was, and not to the extent where you have seen it, I was completely disillusioned. You had to have gone through that exact same thing.
21: It was, for me, I was leading a, when we started, I didn't know politics at all. I'd never looked at politics. And that's the problem with many of us from my background, working class men. We don't care. We don't vote. I don't know anyone that's voted. Yeah, so we don't vote. Keir Starmer was elected off 9 million votes. 20 million didn't vote. Yeah, that's the problem here. Yeah, I think 86 million Americans didn't vote. But we just didn't care.
24: We have a problem with that too.
21: Yeah, we just didn't care about politics. And we think we weren't rich enough or poor enough for it to really affect us. It's the same difference everywhere. So this is our naive mentality at the time. But we didn't care about politics. I didn't know there was left-wing or right-wing newspapers. I didn't know. I didn't know. I just didn't care. Yeah, just growing up, working, trying to progress, not interested. Then when I turned up for my first meeting with a newspaper, when I set up the first protest, and it was The Guardian. I had no idea. And my two friends who come with me, both black lads, both black English, British lads, I've turned up to the meeting, sat and done an interview, thinking, and then the newspaper story come out. And I'm like, what the hell? They're calling me a racist. They totally admitted the fact I've turned up with two non-whites. We done things at the start. We burnt Nazi flags. Luton is one of the most diverse towns. My friends, all of us, we're all the sons of immigrants, pretty much, yeah? Luton has got a divide through religious, not race. We've never had it, yeah? So white and black's always been like this. Always, yeah? There's no difference. We all integrate, assimilate, we all get on well. So I then started reading, and the real shock for me, when we left Luton, we went to Birmingham, 50 of us, to protest again against the terrorist group there. And when we went there, we just got obliterated, attacked by gangs. And there was a picture, and I remember there was a lad at a bus stop, an English lad, he wasn't with us, wearing a green top. And he got violently beaten. And there's a picture that went in the newspapers, and it was five Muslims with their feet in the air jumping on his head. And it read, a fascist is attacked by anti-fascists. And I read it and went, what the hell are we up against? Like, what is this? I just could not understand the lies, the deceit. And then I realised, when I started, I knew from my experience in 2004, if you try and talk about this, Islam, gangs, rapes, if you try and speak about the terrorism, they're going to come for you, because I'd had 4 years of it. Yeah? So I then thought, right, I'm going to use a different name, Tommy Robinson. I'm going to hide my face and try and talk about these issues, which is how I started. No one knew who I was for about a year, because I wanted to protect my family. But I was ready for the threats and the violence, because I knew that it had come. I was not ready for the weight of the British state. I just had no idea. The country I thought I lived in, I very quickly realised, is not the country I live in. I thought... I've got the Magna Carta tattooed here. Yeah, I thought we're the land of the free. We have democracy. We have free speech. Then I exercised my free speech. Realised very quickly, wow.
24: You don't.
21: In 2009, when I set up this movement, in the first three weeks in, police dawn raids. In the first 6 months, three big police raids. Froze my assets, froze my businesses. You know the Patriots Act, they weaponised against your citizens. Well, they weaponised terrorism legislation where they didn't need a crime. They came in looking for a crime.
24: Oh, my gosh.
21: They came in. They went.
24: That's why we broke away from you guys. Back to that, huh?
21: They went through every member of my family's financial history. Every member. They got warrants without us even knowing. My mum, my dad, and they went through everyone I'm linked to, and they went back 6 years on every member to look for anything.
24: Oh my gosh.
21: And what they got was someone, my brother-in-law, lying about how much he earned to get a mortgage. Didn't defraud the mortgage company. We had a thing called self-certification mortgages in the UK. It took them 4 years to get to this point. So they came in, and for 4 years, they froze my assets. So I was doing very successful, yeah? They froze my banks, they froze my companies, they closed my companies. They went to everyone I worked with in my company. So I had a successful plumbing company. We were doing 20 houses, 30 houses. They went to all the company owners that gave us contracts. They sat them down. They were investigating me for money laundering. No prosecution for money laundering. They prosecuted me for tax evasion. I got not guilty. But what they done is, when they got their list of people, they then got onto a court position where they said they were prosecuting them. My ex-wife was 6 months pregnant at the time when they arrested her. Mm. They questioned her for 6 hours, three, four times over the space of those 4 years. Kept bringing her in, sitting there interviewing her, yeah? And then when it got to prosecution, they offered me the deal. Plead guilty to this, we drop them all. So I had to plead guilty. And then they used this in my Wikipedia, prosecuted for mortgage fraud. No mortgage company lost any money. None of them were my mortgages. Yeah, I had seven mortgages between me and my wife. There was no fraudulent in any of them. My brother-in-law, who was young, who bought a house, done a house up, sold it, paid the mortgage company back every penny, I got 18 months in prison. I took a deal. Because if I didn't take the deal, when I walked the streets, people can see the videos, I faced confrontation and violence. Mm-hmm. No one ever knew who my ex-wife was. So they were going to put her in prosecution. Whether she gets or not guilty or not, the weapon of the media, which... I realised under a totalitarian state, they have weapons, the judiciary, the media. Mm-hmm. The European Union, these places are not free places. They are tyrannical regimes. And they're not. And you can't... And when you try and speak about an issue, you have to understand as well, which we'll get onto the crime of the rape of a generation of our daughters. When I started talking about this, no one knew. And they'd successfully conspired to cover this up for 30 years. So when someone starts talking... with thousands of young men on the street and the media from around the world are watching and listening and we're using social media against them and we're talking about an issue that they've covered up. Well, all the people who've covered up from over those 30 years have rose into prominence, into power. Then that, for example, I'll get on the Rotherham rape gangs, which I'll explain in detail as we go on. The Rotherham rape gang is the biggest scandal and it was the first big case of the Muslim men raping and kidnapping children. And it was brought to light in 2014, the case has come up. We were talking about this from 2009. Well, the police officer in charge in those years of allowing the children to be raped, and we know from government reports now that they all knew it and they let it happen. Well, he's no longer in charge of Rotherham Police Force. He's in charge of counterterrorism. Mm-hmm. The councillors, who were councillors at the time, are no longer councillors for the Labour Party. They're now members of Parliament. So all these people have risen up. They've conspired to hide a crime because they... multiple reasons. They're fearful of upsetting the Islamic community because if you upset them, they get violent. The same reason our government this week, or last 2 weeks, refused to stand with you, America. They don't know what to do. Because if we stand with America and stand on our principles and our values...
24: You've got hell on your hands.
21: We've got 4 or 5 million Muslims here, many of them unintegrated or assimilated, and many of them willing to participate in violence. So the two countries, if you look at the countries that recognise the Palestinian state, at a time when hostages were still being held, they could have used that recognition, said, right, we'll recognise your state, let the hostages go. They didn't. So they didn't even do that, yeah? They just recognised...

0: then you'd have had 40 attacks. So it's just a numbers game. And that can be proven by the figures of whether you look at rapes or crime or terrorism or jihad. The most jihad attacks and the most crime is in France, because France has the most biggest Islamic community. Then it's Britain, stroke Germany, we've had the same. So it's just a...
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0: I say, with America, it's not a mistake. None of it's a mistake.
5: No, I agree with that.
0: This has been admitted. Mm-hmm. Lead Labour politicians opened the borders to rub the right's nose in it. But the right, there's a combination of things here where people are importing voters, and there's that power, because that's what they're doing. Say, if I look at the United States in just one point, Minnesota. Somalians come from the hottest place on the planet. Why are they in Minnesota?
5: Because our State Department put them there.
0: Do you think they chose Minnesota?
5: No.
0: They've been positioned in Minnesota. Mm-hmm. So they've been positioned in Minnesota, and now Texas, they're coming for Texas. Because if they take Texas, they take the soil.

0: all of the United States, and they know that. So there's not, and this isn't a mistake. None of it, as I said, I've been preparing for a presentation I'm doing this Thursday. They've been pretty open. Lead Islamic Voices in 1989 were telling the Islamic community in the United States how they're going to work, what they're going to do to end Western civilization here. You've got the documents found, the Muslim Brotherhood documentation, mm-hmm. documents found. This has all been planned, but it's being very fastly accelerated right now. Now, why is it done in Europe? When we look at the influx and the open border immigration, say, for example, Tony Blair, leader of the Labour Party, your Democrat Party, openly said why they opened the borders. Yeah? So Angela Merkel this week, last week, has admitted in an interview that she opened the borders, and now the migrants that they let in, they need to vote to stop the AfD, the Alternative for Deutschland, who are the patriotic nationalist party. So she's saying, we let you in, you need to vote for us. That's what this has been. And your swing states, I looked at your swing states, illegal immigration up 700%. There would never have been a swing state again. If you didn't elect Donald Trump in this election, or you,
1: I know,
0: there would never have been another one. You would have never won an election again. So this is the importation of a new vote bank, and that vote bank organises itself. Again, I've just looked at covert footage from Mandani's right-hand man, who was, we're hopefully going to use this on Thursday, who said the way they've done it, we went to 100 mosques a week, because the Muslim community will vote for who the imam tells them to. And to an American audience, I can just tell you my life in Luton, we now, white English, we're irrelevant. And we're irrelevant because the leader of the Council of Mosques, I looked at this in 2013 when I was in my hometown, I was there, and I went on the government website and looked at the projected growth forecast for the community, different communities. The Pakistani and Bangladeshi community were going to increase by 70 to 77%.
1: Jeez.
0: By 2030. Yeah, 17-year period. That was the projected growth forecast. We actually know that their community over a 10-year period went up 48% the 10 years prior. Yeah? So when it increases by 70 to 77%, the white and black community were going to increase by 1.2 to 1.4. Mm. So the future for the Labour Party, or the Democrats, like the equivalent, it's not us. They know that. They know the birth rate and the change in rate by bringing in and taking over Minnesota, then 15, 20 years. They know these groups, 81% of them reliant on the state. Republicans want a small government. They want to succeed. They want you to progress. Many of the people they're importing are quite happy to rely on the state. Mm-hmm. So they want people relying on the state. And I think in the United States, the acceleration, when we talk about plantations and slavery, the black community, they're still on the plantation. They're just on the plantation of the Democrats. Mm-hmm. And the fatherless homes, all of these things, the breakdown of the family, there's been a coordinated attack everywhere. I say, looking at my home country and the West, all Western nations really, the far left and the left, they've had a successful revolution. They've succeeded. They broke down borders, broke down family, broke down identity, LGBTQ+, all of these points are their revolution. And we were at a stage where we've nearly lost. Like, we're in the UK. What can we do? And that's what everyone's asking themselves now. And when you look at the flooding of nations, and immigration obviously is supposed to benefit the nation. The government's job is supposed to protect its citizens, but anyone coming into your country is meant to benefit. So when you look at the Somali immigration, well, what benefit? Where is the benefit? If I look at the Islamic immigration into the UK, they say we're now at 6%. From that 6% Muslim immigration, and again, remember, it's a numbers game. From that 6%, we have 40,000 British Muslims on the terror watch list. 40,000. 40,000. 3,000 of them are monitored 24 hours a day, 7 days a week by our security services. That costs $9 billion a year. Now, as the population doubles, we're going to have 80,000. After 80,000, we'll have 160,000. Now, you get to a point in society where, what do you do to deal with this? Because, and the demographics show, and there's been study after study, so I don't, it's not a mistake, because America is looking like it's willing to go down the same path, and you've got to learn it. You can look at the countries that have done it, mm-hmm. Germany, France, Sweden, they've all come out now and said, look, it doesn't work, right? But they're all still flooding, because the left care about power, and they don't care where the power comes from. And they're willing to turn a blind eye to fraud in Minnesota, turn a blind eye to the rape of a generation of England's daughters. None of these things matter. What matters is power for them. And where does the power come from in the future? The Islamic community organise themselves like a military fashion. The leader of the council of mosques in my town will sit down with the Labour Party and do a deal. And for that deal, they will get 100,000 votes. And they know it. We don't do that. We don't organise like that. We're not politicised like that. So we're not even really voting. I think you had it in the primaries, I looked at 48%, was it?
1: Yeah, bad. Well, very bad.
0: The Muslim community won't be voting at 48%. Yeah? So if there's Muslim opposition to you that's been brought into your nation, remember, you're only at, what, 1% at the minute, I think. 1.7 in Texas. We're at 6%. France is at 10%. I think, are any of you thinking what it's going to be like at 20%? Are any of our leaders actually looking and thinking, what are you going to do?
1: I will tell you that I've talked to leaders here in America about, are you making plans now, militarily, to go in and take the nuclear weapons from our former allies in Europe? Because these will soon be Islamic states with nuclear missiles. I mean, it's only a matter of time. Liz Truss was sitting in this chair and she said to me, England's a failed state. By 2030, it will be a completely failed state. It's over. Unless, and I said, unless what? She said there's a complete renaissance and new understanding of the voters and they engage and the party actually offers people that will offer the solution. Do you see that happening in England?
0: Yeah. I'm optimistic in the sense that, look, I started talking about this in 2009. I become one of the most hated men in my country, as did Katie Hopkins. I don't know if you've sat down with Katie. Mm-hmm. She's brilliant. Mm-hmm. Mm-hmm. As did Katie Hopkins. We were vilified, demonised, attacked. As I said, there's six Muslims in jail. They got caught with guns, bombs, and IEDs, suicide vests, on the way to kill us. Yeah, everything was, targets were put on us, just like they were put on Charlie Kirk, mm-hmm. just like they put on mm-hmm. you, just like they put on any conservative Republican mm-hmm. speakers, because they want radicals, they want extremists to do their job. Yeah, get rid of the criticism, get rid of the people. Because if the people were allowed to listen to me in 2009, and from 2004 onwards, really, yeah, we could have prevented some of these things happening. But if you're allowed to understand the scale of the problem and what the problem is, then we as a public are going to start looking at our leaders and saying, what have you done? This is because every problem we're talking about now, whether it be in Germany, France, and the United States, is happening because of policy failure by government.
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1: I've got my hands full over here. But when I saw your parliament vote against going after, investigating.
0: The rape gangs.
1: The rape gangs. It's one of the most stunning things I've ever seen. I thought...
0: not if you understand...
1: What the hell just happened there?
0: Yeah, not if you understand how high this goes, because they've all got dirty hands, which is why I had to be crushed. At any means, at any level, I had to be crushed. For example, these aren't Muslim rape gangs. They're Labour's Muslim rape gangs. They're bought in by Labour Party. They've been protected by the Labour Party. For example, Rochdale, city in the north of England. I went and tried to a local Labour councillor called Mr. Hussain. When the rape gangs happened and 100 children were raped by this group of men, when the men went to court, he as the Labour representative went to court to testify that the men charged were good, decent men, to try to prevent them getting prosecuted. He was the Labour councillor. In response to that, he didn't lose his position of job. Now, people lose their position or job for criticising Islam. He went to defend men who had raped 100 children. He didn't lose his job. He accelerated through the Labour Party. Now, in Rotherham, another scandal, Councillor Jaglier, who's another Muslim, whose cousins were the main rapists, he acted as coordinate for the gangs whilst the gangs were raping kids. When the girls were missing, when it got too much and they were gone for 3 or 4 days, he'd liaise to bring them back. Not to be prosecuted. To get the girl back, okay, you've had her 4 days, let's get her back. Fully aware of the gangs, did nothing. In that town, in Rotherham, Sarah Champion, who was the local MP, she tried to speak up about the gangs. They kicked her out of the Labour Party, removed her power, yeah, and replaced her as, she was Minister of Women, so she, her job was to protect women. They removed her, and they replaced her with Naz Shah, who's a Muslim MP, who is on record as sharing a message to say the victims of these rape gangs need to shut their mouths for the sake of diversity. Now that's, so whatever city, because I'm, my next documentary is on this, yeah, I keep getting put in jail or prosecuted, but they know I'm coming after them on this, because I'm going to prove to the world that this is what they've done, yeah? So that's Rotherham. If we look at Oldham, the Muslim gentleman whose job it was for the council to stop the rape gangs, he's in prison as one of the men involved in the rape gangs. The Labour Party. Now, when you look in Telford, Telford is a town where I've done a 5-part series called The Rape of Britain. What I did, and this is the real numbers game, because people need to understand the scale of this problem, because America needs to understand. The seed has been planted in your country, the same problems are here. These problems are not unique to an individual town or city or country. They are identical wherever the Islamic community go. And they're identical, which I'm going to prove this Thursday, from scripture and support. So when Boko Haram took 200 women in Nigeria, they've took thousands now, but when they took 200, the leader of Boko Haram come out and made a video and said, we've been commanded by Muhammad to do this. This is okay. We can take them. Because there's 4 verses in the Quran that state very clearly, outside of your 4 wives, one of the verses actually say they are blameless. And you can hear imam, which I've actually been digging. I've got imam after imam after imam in the United States in mosques explaining this to them. So people really need to understand this. And the reason why, if non-Muslims who don't think we should have an opinion, some people think, oh, Islam, it's a bit, we should just ignore it, like we ignore the Amish and we ignore this community. And that is going to be the biggest disaster for this country, because 64% of the Quran talks about us, you, non-Muslims, how we should be subjugated, how we should be controlled, how we should be annihilated in times, yeah? How we should be enslaved. It's all in there. And these scriptures and verses, as I said, Boko Haram come out and made it clear. The Yazidi, what, 4,000 girls are still missing? An entire community taken, raped and pillaged. And again, ISIS come out and give a written justification for why they were doing it. Because Muhammad commands it. Now, in the UK, 3% of the UK is Muslim male. 3%. 90% of the convictions of groups of men who rape children is Muslim. 30% of the men convicted for raping these children are called Muhammad. You're not allowed to ask why, which is what's got me in so much problems over the years. Yeah. Okay, why? So let's try and understand this, which I done a in-depth. I went and spent 12 to 18 months in the town of Telford. Now, the town of Telford has a 1.7% Muslim population. Not many there. When I went there and I spent time interviewing survivors of these gangs, I sat down with a dozen, 18 at different times. I interviewed them for 3 hours, 4 hours, three times, four times, five times. Built a database of what's happening in the town. And I chose that town. In my town, as I said, 50% Muslim. So in this town, 1.7%. I thought, I'm going to find out everything about every one of you. Yeah, I'm going to investigate all of them. And we did. We put trackers on their cars. We went into their restaurants with covert recordings. We spoke to them without them knowing they're talking to girls who are working for us. We got in their taxis. We'd done it all. Yeah, we built an entire database. And in this database, we looked at the police investigation in the town. The police investigation identified 200 rapists from Telford. In this town, five children... There's been five murders. Little girls burned alive. Just in this town. The police investigation identified 200 rapists and 1,000 victims. Remember, I only spoke to 12 or 18 in between that, yeah? I only spent time interviewing them. They identified 1,000. Out of that 200 rapists, they prosecuted 11. So they did not prosecute 189. They don't have the resources to. They just can't deal with it. And this is in every town city. Now, how mainstream is the rape of our kids within the community... the Pakistani community, the Islamic community? Well, in these cases across the country, some cases have 11 cousins raping. Some cases have fathers and sons raping together. Brothers and brother-in-laws. Pretty much every rape gang scandal, they're related and they're cousins. So this is a whole new mindset that we don't understand. Yeah, and you're not going to understand it unless you get your mind into the mindset of someone who follows the scripture of Islam. And that is, she deserves it. This is allowed. I'm allowed to do this. It's her fault. Outside of my four wives, I can do this. Muhammad has commanded it. So when they believe in this system, as I said, the population in this small town, get rid of the children, get rid of the women. There's 1,000 Muslim men. Police identified 200. 20%. We identified 264. Our investigation. So the police say 200. We got 264. Now, there was inquiry, and this is where what you saw voted down, the history of this is insane, yeah? Because what it is, they've shut this down, they managed to hide it, along come the English Defence League, 10,000 men charged through the streets, they realise, we can't hide this, yeah? How are we going to hide this,
1: yeah, right?
0: These men are going mad, yeah? Rightfully so as well, because people say, yeah, you were really angry. Yeah?
1: Yes.
0: We were really angry. Yeah, and we took it to a point where I stopped the English Defence League because I thought we need to get this out. We got it out. Yeah, if you draw a graph for the arrests for Muslim rape gangs, it goes flat like this. Yeah, you get to 2009 where the English Defence League forms. Men took to the city of every town and city. We built a network in every town and city of young men, and they give us criticism. It wasn't going to be doctors or nurses that was going to stand up for this. It was going to be young English men who are not going to back down. You're not going to beat us into submission. So it was that mindset of man. We take some criticism for that. It was needed at a moment in time. Now, you draw a long line, and 2010, 2011, you literally get a graph like this. They realise, we've got to do something here, yeah? Because it's out. You managed to keep it in, it's now out. Now, the Labour government, what they tried to do to me was just crush me. Absolutely destroy me through lawfare, through attacks from the police, from any angles, through the media, just absolutely discredit this man. No one listened to him. All of my videos have aged very well. I sit here now viewed very differently than I was. Yeah. I was a person on graph everywhere. Yeah? No one would talk to me. No one would, because it's toxic to talk to Tommy Robinson. Yeah. They successfully had a campaign to do that.
1: I've lived it.
0: I know. So they've done that. They discredit you. They demonize you. But the Labour Party, then, who have allowed this to happen, all of the political parties, Conservatives did as well, they all allowed it to happen, they all knew it's happening, the media let it happen. All of this is happening. Now, they, in this small town of Telford, the calls for an independent inquiry, now I've got the letter, which these clowns have, it's like, I watched the local MP there recently, who was a councillor at the time, this is what the problem is, they go through and now they're MPs, and I watched him talking in Parliament, it's like they've rewrite history. He's talking for an inquiry now. I've got a letter that he wrote to the Home Secretary 10 years ago to block the inquiry. 10 councillors signed it. Now, 4 of the councillors that signed it, their job is in some way related to protecting kids. Why would they write a letter and sign it to the Home Secretary asking her to block an inquiry into the Muslim community who are raping English girls? We know 1,000 are raped and we know 5 are dead. So what answers can they have? They've got no answers. So they managed to block it because the government, there's an independent inquiry, but there's a statutory powered inquiry. So under statutory power, if the government done it and give it, then you can summons police officers, you can summons council workers. So when they're saying there's been an inquiry in Telford, Not with statutory power, there hasn't. So the police and the council just turned a blind eye and didn't deal with the inquiry. So they weren't allowed to be questioned. They were because if they were questioned on oath in court and they didn't tell the truth, they get 2 years in jail. Yeah, and they have to tell the truth under statutory power. So the government have never given statutory power. So there's been an inquiry in Telford, which we've got the numbers from, but it's not a government given permission. Yeah, it's a solicitor's firm done it. So then I go to jail most recently. We get onto why, but I'm in jail. This is why it blew up into the world's Elon Musk put the biggest magnifying glass on this issue. Now, in a town called Oldham, the towns we've been given the statistics for are Telford. As I said, there's no Muslims there. 1,000 victims. Rotherham has a 3.7% Muslim population. There's no Muslims there. Yeah? Other towns like Luton, 50%, like Bradford, 50%, Birmingham, 40%, Oldham, 33%. Oldham, the parents have been screaming, the community have been crying, they've been trying to get an inquiry into Oldham. So what's happened is, 5 times they've gone to the council, and it's been voted down by the Labour Party. It's a 33% Muslim population. So when they get into the council like that, just vote it down. They use democracy to end democracy. They use it to stop you. Yeah. So they just voted down any application for these inquiries. And there's videos of the mothers and the families getting dragged out crying whilst they're all just like, no, no inquiry, no inquiry, no inquiry. So the locals then stood candidates in council and said, I'll stand and I will make sure you get an inquiry. Yeah. So then they win. So then in Oldham now, we want an inquiry. So then they go to the government and say, well, we're voting for an inquiry. The Labour government, who are in control now, Jess Phillips, they then say, shut it down. So they've got voted in to get the inquiry. They've fought for years to have an inquiry. They've been stopped every point. They then go to the government, right, we've voted for an inquiry. The Labour government go, not with statutory power, you haven't. We're shutting it down. They're just covering everything. They're hiding everything still now.
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1: And then sometimes scary things happen. Then people are like, you know what? I don't care what they're saying. They agree with me on this. And then you get really crazy people. Germany, I'm speaking. Generally speaking, historically, Germany. Really scary people. And people are, good people are like, you know what? They'll fix the problem.
0: That's coming now.
1: That's coming?
0: There's been a shift, which I'd say has come to our country from your country, when I look at it, because we don't have this sort of... When we talk about ethno-nationalism, now, white English are 33% of London. That's not right. Yeah, most of our major cities are gone. When you think in America, you think of Paris. Trust me, Paris is gone. It's gone. Berlin's gone. Yeah, these cities, you could blindfold yourself, get off a plane, land in London, Berlin or Paris, walk down the street, you'd think you're in Kashmir.
1: I was in Paddington. I thought I was in Iraq.
0: Paddington Bear.
1: Yeah, I thought I was in Iraq. Well, I mean, there were parts...
0: That's most cities now. Most cities. Most major cities. So then people look, and there's been a sway now that's come in where people are just saying, they all need to be deported. And when they're saying all, some groups, and some groups are moving now, because they're so angry and so upset and so scared, because we see ourselves becoming a minority everywhere. Yeah? Is it okay? No, it's not. That's not okay. The majority of England... and Britain must remain a majority white nation. That's not racist. Majority of Nigeria must remain majority black nation. And if it started changing and they started getting replaced, it would be wrong for their history, their culture and their identity. Now, the same with Japan. If this happened in Japan, we'd be saying, no, that's not right. Now, many of my friends that I love are not white. Yeah? They'd agree on this. Okay, what made the country so successful that people wanted to come and visit our culture and our identity? Now, again... we can look, but I feel that other groups are now being blamed, which I'm seeing, yeah, that have successfully integrated and assimilated into the UK. Jews have, Hindus have, Sikhs have. Now, so there's not been these problems. We wouldn't even be discussing the point of immigration, I don't think, if we, maybe because Rishi Sunak let in 1 million in 1 year through legal migration. So legal migration is as problematic. But you in America, your success story, if you can bring people in and get them to feel American and be American, yeah, you're not going to do that with the Islamic community. I'm telling you, it does not happen. It won't happen. The ideology doesn't allow it to happen. They won't want it to happen. So then you get an entire enclave, which we've got, which is what we're seeing. We're seeing entire enclaves where there is no integration or assimilation, no adaptation to British culture, no willingness to participate in our country or its history or its future. They're here to change the country. And I'm saying this, and I've grew up, as I said, 50% Muslim. I know some great Muslims. They're lovely people.
1: I do too.
0: Yeah? But the power, in the words of Winston Churchill, individual Muslims show amazing individual traits. But Islam has the power to bring Europe back to the Dark Ages. Churchill said that. Now, Churchill also said, basically, Islam in a man is like rabies in a dog. He called them Mohammedans, and he explained that they believe a woman is their property. They believe these values, and all the values he spoke about are the opposite to our values.
1: So is there a difference between Islam and... an Islamist, political Islam and Islam?
0: I don't believe so, no. I believe that the word Islamist has been brought in to make people feel comfortable about talking about Islam. I understand it. Now, I separate Muslims from Islam. People say, how'd you do that? Well, if I was against Christianity, you don't think I hate Christians, do you? You celebrate me as an atheist, yeah? Well, I'm against the value system of Islam and what it talks about us. That doesn't mean I hate individual Muslims. Individual Muslims are individual people. If you hate Muslims, it's a problem, because there's some great Muslims and they don't all follow this doctrine. In fact, the majority don't, yeah?
1: But that's what I think the difference... I think, at least when I use it, Islam and an Islamist, that's the difference. Somebody who wants that Sharia law... and somebody who's a Muslim who's like, I don't want any of that.
0: Well, the majority want that Sharia law. The figures out of Afghanistan show 99% want Sharia law.
1: Right.
0: Pakistan, upwards of 80%. Iraq, 65%. So when you look at all these countries, the majority want Sharia.
1: Correct.
0: Yeah. So the peaceful ones that are, I'd say, are not following it, Islam. The problem is Islam. The problem is Muhammad. Was Muhammad an Islamist? Yes, he was. So if the man that they wish to revere...
1: Yes.
0: If you wish to follow in the footsteps of Muhammad, you're going to become an Islamist, if we use that word, yeah? A jihadist. You're going to become all these things. Now, Jefferson, founding father of the United States, yeah? He asked a question. I don't know if you know this or seen this. Yeah? He asked a question, and I've only come across this because I've been researching America and trying to understand, trying to give a warning to America to say, look, historically, our leaders, their job was to warn and tell the truth, and they were never cowed by these stupid labels, yeah? So, as I said, I've just quoted Churchill. William Gladstone, one of the best leaders Britain's ever had, he said, there will never be peace on this earth so long as we have this book, the Quran. It's a violent and cursed book. Now, he wasn't shouted down as a bigot or an extremist, or he was just speaking facts. Now, Jefferson couldn't understand at the time why Muslims were attacking the ships. So, through the diplomats, and he wrote this. He wrote this, yeah? It became apparent that they were attacking the ships because of what Muhammad told them to do in the Quran. Now, what the Muslims had told the Americans is the verse, which is, you either convert, yeah, you pay the jizya, or you die. Now, the jizya is a tax. So the Barbary pirates were demanding a tax from the United States government. Yeah? If you want your ships to fly across, you pay us, then we'll step back. Yeah? You created the Navy. Your Navy was created.
1: Marines.
0: Your Marines. The song from the Marines is about fighting this verse. Not an interpretation of this verse. Not a bigoted version of this verse, yeah? This verse, which is now being taught, because I've got imam after imam after imam talking about this verse in the United States now, yeah? So your Navy, your leaders, I put together with an incredible gentleman called Peter McLaughlin, one of the best brains I've ever met. We put together Muhammad's Quran, Why Muslims Kill for Islam, which one it was is putting the Quran in the correct chronological order that Jefferson, Churchill and Gladstone would have read it. Now, the reason it's important, because it's not in that order now in the modern world, yeah? And the reason it's important is because abrogation in Islam, something Muhammad says later in his life, supersedes what he says earlier. So the peaceful verses are in the first 10 years of Muhammad's life. Then you bring in the violence, these verses that demand jizya. And Barack Obama basically paid the jizya. He basically paid $1.7 billion to Iran. He, rather than Jefferson, went to war. Trump's going to war, yeah? Obama's like, we'll pay him. And he sent plane loads of your cash to them, yeah? But that is this verse in action with Jefferson. Now, you know the phrase, Islam is religion of peace? It was never said in history to George W. Bush. We tried. If you can find something, show me, yeah? We tried to find a leader, an Islamic leader. Now, when I searched for Islamic leaders, one of the leaders of a NATO country, now Turkey, he said, the dome is our helmet, the minaret is our sword, the faithful are our soldiers, the mosque is our barracks. So, their words again, there's not extremist Islam, there's Islam. Yeah? So, there's not one time George W. Bush said after September 11th, Islam is a religion of peace. Prior to him saying that, that's never spoken in history. That's never been said in history. All of our leaders and your leaders and all the best world leaders just knew Islam was a war manual. Muhammad was a very successful warrior. Yeah, it was known. Now, what we live now is in an era through, whether it be political benefits, whether it be fear, political correctness, where our leaders lie. And they're lying. And whilst lying, you are now importing the most dangerous mindset and allowing it to use your values and your constitution to end your constitution. Because that's the intention, again, not my belief, it's their.
1: Wars, rumors of wars, political divides, hatred over this, hatred over that. It's pretty much the cycle of news, isn't it? I mean, that sums it up. The way we think about our world, the way we think about ourselves, our lives, sometimes isn't much better than that. I overslept. I didn't get enough sleep. I worked too hard. I sat around too much. I don't have this. I don't have that. I eat too much of this. The bills are due again. I'm such a loser. All of these things is common for all of us to think. But that's not how God made us to think. He gives us a choice. This week, our guest has discovered how to reset our minds to factory settings, and it makes all of the difference in the world. Please welcome, for his third time on the Glenn Beck podcast, best-selling author, pastor, and good dear friend, Max Lucado.

0: you are, I mean, you're called America's pastor for a reason. I mean, you are right on the pulse, I think, of what is happening in the world. Last time, I think you were on, were we not talking about end of days kind of stuff?
1: Yeah. We were talking about, you know, what the future holds according to a biblical worldview.
0: Right. And I think a lot of people are going through, where are we in time? And I found it really reassuring coming from you, and that you could take us through as not somebody who is always saying, the end of the world is here, because that's not really what it's about. And now, at least in my life, this book comes out, and, you know, it's so funny because just 2 weeks ago, I said to a friend, I've been wrestling with some things, and I thought, you know, I wrote this down. This is how I have to start looking at things. Choose your thinking and change your life. And now your book, and it is exactly the same thing.
1: It is. So it's the same idea.
0: Let's get into this, because I think this book is so important. Explain what your concept is.
1: Well, you just summarized it, Glenn. By the way, thank you so much for the opportunity. But yeah, I really believe that we can determine our life by choosing our thoughts. And we do have the free will to select the thoughts that we have. Just because we have a thought, we don't have to think it. We don't have to believe everything we think. And so much of life just comes down to managing the thoughts, what we ponder, what we contemplate, what voice we allow to go around and around inside our heads. That's really where our life is managed. I do believe that behavior is preceded by belief. And so if you want to change your behavior, go upstream a bit and deal with your beliefs. I'm glad this connected with you. I do. I think it's a struggle for a lot of people.
0: Yeah, I think it's a way to reset to factory settings in a way. I've been struggling to try to figure out, because boy, Max, my life is, I'm making massive changes in my life. My kids are now all moved out of the house. We just let the last one go. My wife and I just moved out of the house that was the kids', you know, childhood home. You know, I'm 62, and boy, my mind is playing all kinds of games with me right now. And I'm thinking of things that I know are destructive. I'm thinking about the mistakes that I've made with my children and everything else. And I know that that is destructive. And I'm trying to figure out, why does that happen? Why are we like, is that because it's a safety mechanism that we're always trying to look for the thing that might hurt us, and then it just spirals out of control? Is it also spiritual in nature? Why do we always choose the negative over the positive about ourselves?
1: You're not alone. I do the very same thing, Glenn. I've been at the same church since 1988. The church is doing wonderfully. We have my successor is leading the staff. The church is growing. I preach, you know, a fraction of the number of times that I used to. I'm 70 years old. It was right, you know, to turn the leadership of the church. But Sunday morning, just a couple of days ago, I was sitting in the sanctuary. The place was packed. People were happy, young people everywhere. And what am I thinking? Oh, they don't need me anymore. I'm superfluous to this place. You know, I just let my mind go down. So I have two answers to that. I'd love your thoughts. Number one, I do think it's a spiritual issue.
0: I agree.
1: You know, the Bible talks a lot about thoughts. And there's a little phrase tucked in John 13 and verse 2 about the story of Judas that is often overlooked. And it's a little phrase, Satan placed the idea in the mind of Judas to betray Jesus. So he placed an idea in the mind of Judas. And so I do believe there is a great God, a loving God who cares for us, who loves us. But I believe there's a malevolent force, the devil, who means us evil. And he places these thoughts in our minds. And that leads into a little more of a secular answer. And that is, we all have proclivities to certain negative thought patterns. It might surprise people. I'm a bit insecure, and I'm not surprised that Satan knows this, and that he comes in a beautiful worship service in which I should be thrilled, and yet I allow myself to feel forgotten, neglected, because he loves to take our joy. What do you think, Glenn?
0: I agree with everything that you just said. I gauge what I'm doing sometimes on the amount or level of attack I'm under. You know you're over the target when you're getting the most flack. I think Satan puts up his best spiritual punches at you when you are doing or about to do something important.
1: I agree.
0: But I also think there are these tapes that we grew up with, tapes that, you know, we heard from a childhood. If I moved away from my home at 18, and I moved across the country in a time when long distance phone calls were expensive, and I was poor. My family was poor. Yeah. I was poor, and I couldn't call. And I found, in retrospect, I find that time of my life so important because I didn't have the voice of others. I was no longer the little stinky brother. I was never, you know, I was allowed to be me and discover me. But at the same time, you know, we tell ourselves these lies over and over again. I'm fat. I'm ugly. I'm not smart. I'm whatever it is. And I can't figure out why that happens naturally to us, why we're attracted to the negative, other than it seems to be the way of the world with the Lord, the way he created us. Service, to get me to do service is like pulling teeth until I'm there. And then I'm driving home and I'm like, why don't I do this every day? I feel so good. I know it, but it's hard to get there. It seems like the way we're designed.
1: I think you're hitting so many truths square on. I don't know which one to pick first. I'll start with what you said about our upbringing. We cannot overestimate the importance that voices of authority have in our lives. If it's a high school football coach, if it's a father, if it's a Girl Scout master, if it's an older sibling. But when you're young and you're so impressionable, and somebody that is physically larger than you, older than you, perhaps has a position over you like a teacher or a principal, and when they say things to you that hurt, those go deep. They embed themselves in our psyche, and it's a challenge. In some ways, we spend all of our lives responding to the negative and positive voices that we hear in our youth. That's why parenting matters, and that's why we have to understand that ultimately God is the only authority, and people that we might have respected, they were limited in their understanding. And we even have to take their criticisms, sometimes especially take their criticisms, with a grain of salt.
0: Hello, America. It's Glenn Beck. 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
4: Sometimes life is wonderful, and sometimes it's not. Cherish the good, but always be prepared for life's challenges.
0: You're a literal perfect father. Because you will see the pain that you have to go through for the best in the child. You'll see why he doesn't give you everything you think you want. You'll know how to discipline with true love and restraint. And I think that's true, but we look at our parents who are so flawed. And at least until I started, getting gray hair, you look at your parents in particular as people who, they're your parents. They're supposed to know better. And we're all bluffing. And if we would just look for a higher, instead of going to the experts, so-called, go to the eternal pattern set by God, I think we're so much better off.
1: I agree 100%. And you're going through a lot of change right now in your life, it sounds like. And these times of change, relocating from one house to another, saying goodbye to our kids, wondering if we raised our kids, if we equipped our kids well. We tend to be our own worst enemy during times like that. Cleveland Clinic tells us, number one, that we have 70,000 thoughts a day. That's a lot of thoughts. Most of them don't matter. I think I need to go to the restroom. Hey, I need to be sure and feed the dog. Oh boy, it's hot outside. Most of them are neutral. But of those who have an emotional impact upon us, the Cleveland Clinic says, hang on to your hat, 4 out of 5 are critical. That is stunning to me. Our nature tends to beat ourselves up. Does that statistic surprise you, Glenn?
0: No. And that's what I've been pondering. Why is that our nature? I mean, Let me go back to something and ask you this question. I know what logos means, so I'm asking for more of a surface answer. But in the beginning, there was the Word, and the Word was God. To me, and especially if you understand logos, the living Word that has power, all of our words, if we are truly sons or daughters of a heavenly Father, we have some of his power within us, and his power comes from speaking it, and it becomes. And it's the one thing that we don't ever seem to concentrate on. Pastors don't really connect that God creates through thought and word, not hammers and nails, thoughts and words. And it's the same with us.
1: Absolutely. I could not agree more. I was ordained in 1978, and like many pastors, I thought it was my job to tell people how to behave. And I would say, do this or don't do this. That was the essence of my work. Mm-hmm. Do this, don't do this. I was always focused on behavior. About halfway into my ministry of over all these years, it dawned on me that really the scripture always deals with belief before it deals with behavior. Someone pointed this out to me in the writings of the Apostle Paul, that all of his epistles are dominated by 30% belief, and then the rest of the epistle will be behavior. Belief that God loves you. Belief that you're saved by grace. Belief that God will hear your prayers. He introduces his epistles by talking to our belief system, our thought system. He's shaping a worldview. And then he begins talking to us about, you know, not getting drunk, about respecting one another, about telling the truth. And all that's important. But
0: it's easy you know who you are. You know the
1: absolutely,
0: truth.
1: Absolutely. Absolutely. Absolutely. Once you have that belief system, once your worldview is healthy, one of the statistics I came across really stunned me, and that is, people who battled the HIV virus were asked, do you believe in the presence of a living and loving God? Those who said yes had a 300,000 times percentage greater odds of healing than those who said
0: 300,000 times?
1: 300,000 times. It was stunning. It's like the belief in a living and loving God activates something in our physical bodies, in our bodies, that creates health. And conversely, the idea that there is no God, or if there is a God, he's ticked off at me, perpetually angry at me.
0: Yeah, I know.
1: That creates even saying those words can create a sense of heaviness in our lives. And so that's why I think if we're going to really tame our thoughts, we've got to begin to understand what thoughts it is are best for us to think.
0: So could I go secular here for you? With you
1: absolutely.
0: For my father, he believed in God. He called God mind, because he said, if I say the word God, that is defined by each individual in their own upbringing and everything else, and it carries so much baggage. He says, so let's just call it mind or universal spirit. And he said, let's look at it as an engine, and it works the same everywhere all the time. And when I was really struggling in my 30s and I was sobering up, he said, I want you to keep a record of your thoughts. Keep a record of your thoughts just for one day. Take a notepad, put P positive on one side, N on the other, put a line down the middle, and just don't judge the thoughts. Don't think of the thoughts. Just notice the thoughts and just count positive, negative, positive, negative. And I was overwhelmed with the negative. And he told me I would be. And he said, your problem is you are building yourself, your life, into what you say you don't want. But because you're thinking about that, that's the way you're perceiving everything. And that's what you're creating. He said, you have to start thinking the other to believe the other. Mm-hmm. And I said, but Dad, I don't believe. I don't believe any of those things. I do believe that I'm stupid. I do believe that I'm whatever it was. Mm-hmm. And he said, well, then you always will be. He said, you want to change, then you have to say over and over. You got to say it 5-1. You have a stupid thought. You empower it on the other side 5-1. And he said, fake it until you are that. And I really didn't think that was going to work because I was saying things I didn't believe, you know what I mean, at the time. But there is something to that. I believe it is the power of God within us that is creating, and this is the map of that engine he talked about. So I believe it is not secular, but you can understand it in a secular way, can't you?
1: Absolutely. And what is happening, Glenn, I believe, is that as you are speaking positive words to yourself, you are agreeing with that logos that you mentioned earlier. Mm-hmm. You're agreeing with the authoritative word that is spoken over the universe. Now, a person can be absolutely secular, totally atheistic, and say things that God would say according to Scripture and still benefit from them. You know, and instead of assuming this is going to be a terrible day, what if I get up and say, okay, I'm going to have a good day? Well, that is God's will for you and for me.

0: I'm agreeing with that supernatural presence of God that's in the world, and I am receiving His will in my life. Now, of course, as a pastor, that would encourage somebody. Jesus Christ is the only picture of God ever taken. He is the presence of God on earth. And so here's what He has to say about you. For God so loved the world that He gave His one and only Son. So you're receiving God's love into your life, and you are intended to lead a life in which you have harmony with Him, harmony with others. And it all begins with the way that you think. And we know this by the Garden of Eden story. When Satan tempted Eve, he just simply placed a thought in her mind. Did God really say? And he just deposited that doubt.
1: Right.
0: And that doubt spiraled into disbelief.
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2: Guilt, lust, being overwhelmed, pain. Let's start with that. I have noticed, and I'm getting better every day at figuring this out. But I've got bad back pain. I fell out of a two-story window, I don't know, when I'm in my 30s. And it's just gotten to the point, Max, to where it's just, I can't take. Oh. I've gone to a doctor and the whole time, and he said, I won't cut into you until you beg me. And I'm like, I'm begging you now. And I have come to this place to where I thought I had solved the things that would lead me to be a man of good character. And pain can wring all of that out of you.
3: Yeah.
2: And I'm trying to get a handle on how to deal with that and how to choose my thinking on that that will strengthen my character. So I'm not somebody who snaps at somebody.
3: Yeah. Yeah. I would imagine.
2: Can you?
3: That 9 out of 10 of people listening to this podcast could tell a similar story using part of their body. I just have a feeling that in my case, it's a shoulder. I had a shoulder replacement surgery 3 months ago, and it still hurts. It does. It woke me up last night. But there were days the pain was so severe that I found my thinking foggy and unclear. It's a real challenge.
2: It's the same, isn't it, though, with any kind of pain, mental anguish. You know, you're questioning, did I do enough for my kids? Did I do too much for my kids? All of that stuff just weighs down on you. So how do you get around that? How do you break that?
3: In this book, I unpack a couple of tools, three tools, actually, that are I really think are helpful. And one of them is to practice picky thinking. The scripture verse in the book of 2 Corinthians says, take every thought captive, every thought captive. So really, the idea of standing at the entryway to the thoughts that come my way and determining, filtering out those which are unhealthy and receiving those which are true is really essential. In this case, let's say, you know, that your back is really hurting. It's a fair thought. It's a true thought to say, my back is hurting. Would it be a true thought to say, the second verse of that, I'm never going to get better? So there's where we have to filter. Yeah, my shoulder really, I mean, it sucks. It hurts. Man, I can't, oh, goodness. And my day, I get it, today is a little, is heavied with pain. But I have to interrupt the spiral on that. And I have to say, okay, I'm going to tell myself the truth. I'm going to practice picky thinking. I'm going to take that thought captive. And the rest of that verse says, make it submit to the authority of Christ. And the idea is to take a thought into the presence of God and say, God, I'm thinking that I really hurt. Now, that's true. But I find myself spiraling or catastrophizing or assuming the worst. Is that from you or is that from the devil? And I know the answer to that. And that's where I'm trying to practice that discipline, Glenn, of interrupting that thought before it takes over an unfair advantage in my mind. Does that make sense?
2: Yeah, it does. I look at it like I was very careful on saying how, you know, I was struggling with some of my thinking. To rephrase it in, I'm getting better every day at understanding some things that are troubling me. You know, being able to say things like that, you know, to say, I am really having a bad pain day, but I know something glorious is going to happen to me.
3: That's it.
2: Because of this, something is going to happen. It. The Lord is not just saying, live with this pain. He is teaching me something. And it's really hard.
3: It's really hard.
2: We just have to find, because he has a purpose for everything. I'm not saying he gives you pain. Our bodies give us pain. He created our body. He can heal our body. But sometimes he chooses not to heal our body for some reason. Mm-hmm. And then we have to find, I find myself really having a hard time complaining about pain when you just think of the nails being put into mm-hmm. the Lord's hands. My gosh, the pain, that he went through. But he knew the good that would come out of it. And I think that's how mm-hmm. he endured it.
3: Absolutely. For the joy set before him, he endured the cross. And Glenn, I think what you're saying is so spot on. I hope that we can transcribe this and make it required reading, because what you're saying is this pain has a purpose. It's when we think our pain is random and meaningless that we begin to descend into a pit of despair. But if I can believe that, yes, I'm not pretending I don't hurt. I'm not glossing over. I'm not trying to be some Pollyanna. It really does hurt. But I really believe that God can use this. Maybe he'll use this to help me be more dependent upon him. Maybe I needed a reminder that I live in a mortal body and he's preparing me for something eternal. Maybe I needed a lesson on pain so that I can be more compassionate toward others. And see, that kind of thinking causes me to say, okay, it really hurts. It's hurt for 12 hours. I was up all night. It's really hard. But Lord, I'm going to believe that you're going to use this either to shape my character for my good or so that I can be more compassionate towards someone else. And I trust that you hear me, just like you said, Glenn, since Christ lived in a mortal body and experienced physical pain, then I can say, Lord, I know you know how I feel, and I ask you to help me. That's a far healthier thought process than one that would lead down into this quicksand of sadness and despair.
2: I think that's, Max, how you know it's true. I'm listening to you. And I'm refiguring everything that has been going on in my life. And I think you know it's true because it's true that the truth will set you free. Mm-hmm. And that doesn't mean you're not going to have pain. That doesn't mean you're not going to have troubles. It doesn't mean you're not going to have regrets or whatever. But when you look at it that way, and when you were saying to me, because it will shape my character, it'll make me better, something good is going to come. I've been saying that to myself for a while, but when you just said it again, authority figures, when you just said it to me, and I heard it from you, everything in me changed. Mm-hmm. And I just know that it is true, that the truth setting you free, I don't have to be burdened by the crap that's in my head. The Lord is doing something with me that will make me freer and more like him. Does that make sense to you?
3: Absolutely. Absolutely. I think understanding the sequence of these thoughts is really helpful. A tool that I use in my life and with others, I call UFO. UFO, and I'm not talking about aliens over Roswell, New Mexico, but I'm talking about how an untruth leads to a false narrative that leads to an overreaction. An untruth. The untruth would be this pain is a result of God's punishment to me. He's pissed off at me and my back hurts. That's an untruth. That's a lie. But that could be a thought in someone's head. That then would lead to a false narrative. And that false narrative would be God is against me. He's working against me. All the forces of the universe are against me. I'm all by myself. Glenn, a lot of people you see walking down the street, they have that kind of spiral going on in their head.
2: I know.
3: And then that could lead to the overreaction. You know, maybe I'm going to drink it away. Maybe I'm going to spend it away. Maybe I'm going to exit life itself. You know, it could lead to an overreaction. So starting with that untruth and treating it with truth is really how we interrupt that cycle. And that's why understanding the truth that sets you free is so important.
2: So you is untruth.
3: Untruth.
2: And then F is
3: false narrative. And a narrative is what we say to ourselves and the way we see ourselves. And that leads to an overreaction.
2: So,
3: and usually that's some type of outlandish reaction, a temper tantrum, over unhealthy, unbudgeted spending. You know, anything trying to treat the pain that only makes the pain worse.
2: So let me try another. You're somebody who really believes in God, but you've dropped the ball on something. This is something that I think every parent goes through. But as my kids, you know, I've been thinking, we didn't read the scriptures every night. I knew that was important, and we didn't. And there were times that I cut the corners, and there were times that I did this, and I was tired. And so you don't necessarily think God is mad at you, but you have this thought that I'm not worthy. That's your false narrative. You know, I wasn't enough for this situation. That's not true. You did the best you could. And then your false narrative is, I'm not worthy. And then your outrageous action is deep depression, suicide, all of those destructive thoughts. Am I on the right pattern here?
3: Exactly. And so to treat that, the minute that untruth surfaces and you say, I was a rotten parent, which I have a strong feeling you were not, but let's just say.
2: No, but I think everybody kind of goes through that.
3: We all.
2: Everybody
3: goes. I've raised three kids. I know it.
2: Yeah.
3: We all beat ourselves up, right? We all could have done better. And that's true.
2: Yeah.
3: Okay.
2: Yep.
3: So let me deal with that thought. That thought surfaces in my mind and it says, you know what? I was a cruddy father. But rather than giving in to where the devil wants that thought to take me, what if I take that untruth and say, you know what, Lord, I fell short as a father, but I trust that you're a perfect heavenly father, and I believe what the scripture says, and that is that all things work for good for those who love you and are called according to your purpose. And so I take that untruth and I turn it into a truth, and I say, Lord, could you make up? Could you compensate? You're unbound by time. You can even minister in the past as well as the future. And I start thinking these thoughts of faith. And that leads to a true narrative that says, all right, the story's not over yet. My kids, they're still, you know, they're still learning. They're still being shaped. And I did some things that were pretty good, dadgummit. I did deposit some seeds by the grace of God. And then that leads to a healthy reaction. And that reaction might say, we're all still being created. We're all works in progress. God loves those kids more than I love my kids. And so instead of freaking out, I trust, I release, and I trust. Does that make sense, Glenn?
2: Yes, it does. It does.
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2: A lot of this younger people is the Blaze Radio going Network. Through. I talked to a young woman last week, and she was telling me that, you know, she came from a rough childhood. Not rough, but a very tough childhood. She was Appalachia. And she worked so hard to get out, and she went to school, and she did everything that she was supposed to do, and she had good grades, and she worked hard, and then she got married to a guy she loved, and they've had children. And she's like, now I've done everything right, but now I'm stuck with this student loan. I can't get a job, because that was the whole college thing seems to her to be a lie. I'm trying to do the right thing, but we can't make ends meet. We're never going to be able to buy a house. We're never. And people just get bogged down in this place. And it's easy to see it now, Max. It's so easy to see how these, so easy to see how, I mean, I would not want to be 30 again in this environment. So you can see how it happens. Speak to that person. How do you break that up? It's because that leads to resentment. It leads to really destructive thoughts, and that everything is against me and everything is wrong. And it leads to, you know, the first rebel was Satan, real rebellion.
3: 42% of young people, high school age people today, experience persistent thoughts of sadness and anxiety, and 22% have seriously contemplated suicide in 6 months prior to that particular survey. Now, you're talking about somebody who's not a teenager, but that those statistics reflect the day and age in which we live. And because we feel overwhelmed, we feel like we're facing overwhelming challenges. One of my favorite stories, I think one of the most popular stories in the whole Bible, is the story of David and Goliath. Remember the shepherd boy who went up against the Philistine giant? And when you read that story, you might know that David only one time speaks about Goliath, but nine times he speaks about God. One time he speaks about Goliath, and he calls him an uncircumcised Philistine. Not a very politically correct phrase. But then nine times he talks about the armies of the living God. And what, who are you to come against the armies of the living God? And that phrase is repeated over and over and over. I think what David did there is an example for us, what we can do when we face these overwhelming challenges, our own Goliaths. And that is, we can be careful and say, okay, we are facing a giant, but my God created the heavens and the universe. He has solutions I know nothing of, but he does love me. He does care about me. And I begin to outweigh the thoughts of Goliath with many, many more thoughts of the goodness of God. That's why this whole idea of understanding that we do serve a living and loving God is so important. I can empathize greatly with your friend. I mean, the overwhelming challenges that she faces must feel like they're going to toss her over the cliff. But it does no good for us to meditate on our misery. It does no good. It does us great good to meditate on the majesty of God, because we contemplate him. We're kind of like Peter. Remember when he got out of the boat on the stormy sea and Jesus had walked on the water, and Peter said, Lord, if it's you, tell me and I'll come and walk. And Jesus said, come. Peter got out of the boat. And he took a few steps, but then the scripture says he saw the wind and the waves and he began to sink. It's when we see the wind and the waves instead of Jesus that we begin to sink. But as long as our eyes are set upon him, and I know not all of our listeners today believe in Jesus. I understand that. And I'm not trying to do any side door evangelism here. But I am saying, try to set your mind on the idea of a God who loves you and knows you. Just try that. Talk to yourself. Allow yourself to entertain the possibility that there's a good God. Maybe you don't buy everything that preachers like me are always saying. I get it. But would you please at least consider the possibility that there's a living and loving God who has a great dream for your future? And meditate on that possibility, because plan B stinks. If you stare at the wind and the waves, if you stare at the mortgage and the misery, that's just going to suck you under. But if you'll open yourself up to the idea that there is a God who means you well, and that you will never outsin his grace or outlive his love, I think you'll find that your heart and your mind begin to change.
2: It's hard. It's hard, especially if you have, especially if you've been raised one way or another. You know, I was raised Catholic, and I didn't really believe in God. I realized I was 28, 29, 30, and I realized everything that I believed in God, I thought I had believed in God, but everything that I believed God was, I had just taken from somebody else. I'd just been told, you know what I mean? And so none of it was personal. And I realized if God exists, he wants me to find him. He wants me to find him. In fact, everything in the universe would be pointing to him. You know, I thought as a dad, if I had my children and I, for some reason, needed them to be separate from me, but I wanted them to find me. I wanted them to know that I would exist, but I needed them to be on their own. I could make a round room that they were in where they didn't look like there were any doors or windows or anything, but I would be on the other side and I would be wanting them to find me. And so everything in that room would point to me. Everything would point to, yeah, there is a dad on the other side. All you have to do is X, Y, and Z, and you can find him. And so I took that and I dismissed coincidence. And then you find yourself, Max, in a place to where you will pile up all of these things, but then you're faced with a choice. I don't want to believe that. I don't want to believe necessarily that's true, because it will change the way, it'll change my friends. It'll change the way I behave. And I like doing some of the stuff that I do. You know what I mean? You'll come up with all these kinds of really stupid reasons, but it again comes down to a choice. You can investigate and investigate and investigate and do nothing, or you can investigate and really then make a pact with yourself before, no matter what I find, I will pursue because I will find the truth. I am designed to find the truth. Mm-hmm. I have to do a lot of work. I have to do a lot of meditating. I got to do everything. But I am designed to find that truth. But will you accept it in the end when you find it? Mm-hmm. And I think that's another hard place for people to get by.
3: It really is. We call that faith, you know, trusting that there is a Father on the other side of the walls, and He has planted these signs in the universe calling upon us to look to Him, that He is up to something that's really good. This is why the big question of life is, who is my authority? Who is my authority? You know, when I was a kid, and then in middle school, and then in high school, and even in college, I played catcher on the baseball team. In college, it was a softball team. I don't want to leave the wrong impression. But the point is, I spent a lot of time squatting behind home plate. And whether I was on the Little League, Pony League, high school team, or the college softball intramural team, the width of the plate never changed. Never changed. The size of the players changed, the type we were playing changed, but the 17-inch width of home plate never changed. It was unchangeable. It was immutable. I believe the reason that many people struggle to maintain their thoughts is because they don't have a home plate. They don't have an unchangeable standard in their life. Mm-hmm. Through Scripture, God reveals Himself as that authoritative voice. He says, I'm not going to change. I'm always going to love you. I'm always going to care for you. I'm always going to strengthen you. I'm going to allow you to experience the consequences of your bad choices. Well, these are truths. These are like home plate. And if you don't have that, if you feel that your truth is your truth, my truth is my truth, nobody knows any truth, well, then you're left, you're like a weather vane whipped about by the winds of fate and chance. You're subject to the economy or to the most recent election or to your emotions or to your shoulder pain or back pain. Your truth changes all the time. That's why I really believe that the secret sauce for managing our thoughts is a deep faith in the God of the Bible. Because whether I like the things He does or whether I don't like the things He does, I must submit to Him because He's in charge. He's the authority. And the truth is, His authority says He's going to make everything work out in the right time and the right way.
2: Why, Max, is it we know, I think we probably know less about space than we do know about the character of God. You know, there's dark matter. We have no idea. Most of the universe is made up of dark matter. We have no idea what that is. No idea what it is. And yet we'll go out into space. We'll take that leap of faith. We'll open up the airlock door. We'll dance around in it. We'll do all of these different things that we've done in space. And it's easy for us to, even though we know to a fraction of a percentage of what we need to know about space, we go there and we can accept that, but we can't seem to open that door on God so many times.
3: Yeah.
2: Why?
3: I think we're inherently self-centered, Glenn. I think for me to acknowledge that God exists as the center of the universe is for me to confess that I am not the center of the universe. If I will refuse to bow before God, then truly that's an issue of arrogance and self-sufficiency. The person who says, I don't need God, is a person who truly is battling pride. But for me to acknowledge that there is a God, and it's not about me, but it's all about Him, and He is creating for Himself a people with whom He'll live forever. And if I am willing to humble myself before Him, literally to get on my knees, to bow my head, to open my hands, all these physical things we do as we worship, then that's the healthiest thing I can do for myself. The most unhealthy thing is for me to live the Frank Sinatra song and says, I did it my way. You know, I may have screwed everything up, but I did it my way. That takes us down a path of destruction. But the path that takes us to health is that humility-based worship.
2: I don't think there's any, well, there probably is, but just off the top of my head, I don't think there's any other trait that is more important to man and his survival mentally and physically than humility.
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10: Been drinking again, or maybe she never stopped, but her Juneteenth celebrations got a little lit. I thought black people were supposed to have rhythm. Anywho, on with the show. Welcome back to Sarah Gonzalez Unfiltered. I am Sarah Gonzalez. 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We've got it all. 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So a topic that I find that we can't talk enough about, especially after we talked last week about the very heavy, heavy gang report that came out of the UK. I'm over here trying to sound the alarm here in this country, specifically here in the state of Texas. Hey, the Islamification of Texas is happening. The Islamification of this country is happening. They're doing it right before our very eyes. And by the way, they're using our laws, our rules, our regulations, our freedoms, and weaponizing it against us so that they can come take over. And if you thought that they were just like, if they ended at the water park debacle, you remember the slip and slide that we got canceled? We were like, oh, that's so cute. You think you're going to take over a taxpayer-funded slip and slide park? No, no. No, you can't do a Muslims-only slip and slide park event. It wasn't just that. They didn't stop there. You're going to be shocked to hear this. They didn't stop there. They're trying in all aspects that they possibly can, trying to take over with Sharia and Islam. They didn't stop there. Now they're coming for cemeteries. I got a tip from someone who I don't know if this person wants to be made public. So I will keep this person anonymous because, as we'll get into, they tend to come after you. This mob tends to come after you if you speak out against them. Fortunately for you guys, I don't give a shit. So Denton, Texas, this is Denton County, actually. It's the Denton Muslim Cemetery. Now, I realize, as we're discussing this matter, and I believe, by the way, the city is Crum, Texas. It's in Denton County, Denton Muslim Cemetery. I realize, before we get the comments from the keyboard warriors, like, oh, did you know that there are Christian cemeteries, too? There are Catholic cemeteries, too. There are Jewish cemeteries, too. So I know. I got it. I'm not retarded. That's not the issue. The issue is when you dig a little bit further on their website for the Muslim cemetery, which, again, I feel like I can't overemphasize the fact that this cemetery is built and is operating, is able to be operated in Crum, Texas, which is pretty damn rural, should tell you everything about how we have allowed, how this country has allowed, how this state has allowed the influx of Islam here. The fact that, like, they have enough people to operate a cemetery in that rural area is incredibly terrifying. So when you go down their website, you look, they have a bunch of rules, okay? The first of which I was a little shocked to see. It says, Islamic laws govern all matters concerning this cemetery. Oh, okay. Well, here's the problem. Islamic law can't supersede the laws and constitution of the United States of America. Islamic law is actually incompatible with our country. Islamic law is actually incompatible with our American laws. So I don't know. I think that this is kind of a problem that they feel emboldened enough to put in broad daylight on a public-facing website that Islamic law governs all matters concerning this cemetery. I think maybe the authorities should do a check-in on this. How far do you extend? They say all matters concerning this cemetery. It goes on. The rest of it is about what you would expect. Only Muslim male, female, and their children are allowed to be buried in the cemetery. By the way, with the Catholic argument, what I've looked into, that's not the case. Like, you can be buried in a Catholic cemetery if you are non-Catholic. But it goes on. The deceased or family has only interment rights to be buried. However, they don't own any part of the cemetery. Visitors have to respect the privacy of occupants of the graves. Avoid making noises or walking on top of the graves. Walking, standing, or sitting on top of graves is prohibited. The rest of it is pretty standard. Burial at the cemetery is prohibited at these times at the Muslim cemetery. Sunrise, sunset, at high noon, and at night. And they cannot be buried in the cemetery without being bathed and prayed for. But when you look at how you could extrapolate this, Islamic laws govern all matters concerning the cemetery, I would be curious to see how this relates to medical examiner restrictions. Because if bodies aren't released in time to adhere to their quick turnaround to bury bodies, what happens there? The washing of the bodies. And I got to say, like, I've already been receiving some tips about the way in which Islamic law says that you have to handle the dead, that they are actually skipping over very important, like, if you thought someone had been murdered, you wouldn't be able to call the police. You'd have to, like, very quickly just take them directly to the mosque, and then there would be no evidence to go through. You see where this could get very hairy very quickly. So I'm just wondering, like, why are we inviting this in? Why are we being welcoming to this? Why are we? It's like we're doing it to ourselves at this point. And the fact that they are emboldened to go out there and put this on their website should tell you everything you need to know about how it's going for them. How is the conquering of America going for Islam? Actually, it's going quite well. going quite well. You see, a Hollywood heavyweight actor has apparently, I guess, converted to Islam while filming a movie in Saudi Arabia. This is Giancarlo Esposito. You probably know him as Gustavo Fring from Breaking Bad. He was a fantastic actor. I hate that this is the case because I hate it when the actors that I like get involved in this, and then I don't want to see anything that they're in. I can't remove myself from the person. I can't be like, oh, but that's the person. That's not this film. I can't do it. So then I just don't want to see anything that they're in. So it's really freaking annoying that he has decided to, sleep with the devil. He's also the same guy who called for a revolution on the United States, saying it's time for a revolution. This is the headline here, as Trump's White House fuels a feeling of civil war in the streets. Okay. It's kind of strange that all of these people who are very quick to shout about President Trump and about how bad and terrible he is, I would love to hear them on the Muslim rape gang report in the UK. You think that Donald Trump, mean and orange man bad, he's a meanie, he tweets mean things. I don't know. They're curiously silent on the 250,000 native UK young girls who were raped, abused, tortured, in some cases murdered. Quiet on that. Isn't that so interesting? So now, apparently, this bonehead is singing the praise of Islam.
11: Well, it deepens me to come to a country where people have devotion. For me, devotion is everything. To be devoted and understand that there is one God, one Allah. You know, in your country, Muhammad is everything. For me, it's the same. I feel the same way in a country that has a devotion to goodness, grace, and God energy. So it's changed my life. For me to understand how a different culture worships and lives and makes film is very important to uplift me as a human being. For me is you are a mirror for me. All of your people in Morocco are a mirror for who I am. You grow me, you uplift me, and if I'm really looking, I'm seeing the truth organically and beautifully. So it's a great sharing, and I wish more people from America could come here and really understand the fabric and the beauty of your people. Peace comes from within. If you become peaceful, the world around you becomes peaceful. You can start to affect a larger and more equivalent peace by being around people who yearn to be around you. So if we don't have peace inside, we'll never have peace outside.
10: Like, okay, I can string words together too and make them sound really special. Like, okay. All right. I get it. You fancy yourself a very famous actor and you love listening to the sound of your own voice, but you didn't actually really say anything other than I'm simping for a terrorist ideology. That's really all that I got from that. And I don't understand how these people are willing. I mean, even let me just give you this. Even people on the right, you know what really gets me are the people on the right who call themselves conservative. I don't know if they are. I don't know their inner, inner thoughts, but they don't really seem to be, because I posted about this Islamic cemetery issue. And I highlighted that they said Islamic laws govern all issues concerning the cemetery. And I said, that's the problem. I'm not saying that they can't have an Islamic cemetery. I realize that other faiths do that. I'm saying there is no other cemetery that is faith-based that you can point me to that says Catholic laws dictate all matters of this. Jewish laws, Christian laws dictate every single issue of this cemetery. You can't point me to that. I actually would welcome it. I couldn't find it anywhere. This is the only one that does that. And so when you look at how they are doing that, when you look at what Islamic law is and does, and you look at the same people who are simping for this ideology, and you find out what really fuels them, what outrages them. And I just have to ask, like, you're going to go to Muslim majority countries and you are going to be more outraged about what Donald Trump's tweets? Stephen, let me just ask you. You are a, you're a standard American white male, right? You tell me, what is more outrageous? Donald Trump tweeting mean things or the fact that in Muslim-majority countries, they still have honor killings where females are actually murdered by their male family members to make sure that the family is still honorable if she sleeps outside of marriage or, you know, in some cases is sexually assaulted and that still counts. And then they have to kill. Like, what outrages you more?
12: Is that even a real question? Add that in top of all the stuff that's the gangs from the UK.
10: I know.
12: It's not. It's just, you like, they're not even real people. It's a joke.
10: I'm like, I don't understand how this is real life. I don't understand how I have people in my mentions who are like, well, Sarah, the freedom of religion is for everyone. Like, that is such weak ass energy. I'm so tired of it. You guys are the dumbass simps that they are weaponizing to conquer because they're relying on you being like, but will we have to give them freedom of religion? This is so much bigger than a religion. They said it on the website. Islamic law dictates all matters here. It's not.
12: That's not freedom of religion.
10: That's not freedom of religion.
12: Opposite. That's the exact opposite.
10: That is a form of governance. That's not freedom of religion. And that's what I keep trying to tell people. It is so much more than that. And you stupid idiots who are trying to reduce it to a freedom of religion argument, and you are giving them cover and you are defending what they're very obviously doing in broad daylight is unbelievable. Unbelievable to me. Is completely unbelievable to me. So there was a nurse. She is not a nurse. They thought she was a nurse because she was wearing scrubs, but she's not. I was so encouraged over the weekend when I saw this video hit my ex account. There was a woman who was at a grocery store in Texas. And she now, you know, it's like mid interaction, so you don't get the beginning of the interaction. But she confronted these women who were wearing, hijabs or whatever at a grocery store. And you know what? She just was dropping truth bombs everywhere. Here is what this woman had to say in this now very viral video.
13: Out of here. You're really not welcome in this state or this country.
14: You are wearing scrubs. You work with
13: it
14: people.
13: It doesn't matter. What matters is that you worship a terrorist who is a warlord, a pedophile, and Islam is a terrorist organization.
14: Yeah, not because a religion. You're not educated.
13: Not
14: about
13: a religion.
14: It.
13: I'm very educated on this subject.
14: No, because you're obviously not.
13: You need to leave. You're not welcome here.
14: We are.
13: This is not a Muslim country. This is a Christian country.
14: Stop
13: you need
14: looking
13: to leave.
14: At her like that, please.
13: You need to leave.
14: You need to leave.
13: You're not welcome here.
14: We have citizenship.
15: Why do you work
14: here?
15: In healthcare if you're like
13: you
15: this?
13: Need to leave. You need to go back to your Islamic country where you came from. Okay?
14: No.
13: Everybody's aware of why you're here.
14: No.
13: Okay, so don't think that we don't know, and don't think you're going to get away with it.
14: I'm pretty sure we're kind people, but you're not being kind, so you can get out of here. You're not welcome.
10: I'm pretty sure we're kind people. Okay. Like that's fine. I love this argument that like, oh, but there are peaceful Muslims. Okay. Then they're bad Muslims. I don't know what to tell you. Like if you are a peaceful Muslim, you are not following your religion very well. And by the way, I'm very grateful for that because I don't want you blowing me up, but your religion very clearly dictates that you kill the infidels, that we are to submit, convert, or be killed. And might I just refer you back to my previous argument of the 250,000 young girls in the UK who had unspeakable things done to them by Muslim gangs because these men came over here and decided that their religion, their ideology dictated that they were just allowed to treat young white girls that way.
12: Saying unspeakable is not even doing it justice. People need to read what happened to these girls.
10: I mean, I don't know, Stephen. I like, yes, but like, you can't unread it, and it's a very difficult thing to carry. I don't necessarily disagree with you. It's also, you know, leading to Keir Starmer resigning, and he's like crying about it. I'm like, where were your tears for all of these women as your government, as you and your government, just ran cover for these people? Anyway, the woman was, of course, the left has to always come for you. If you speak truth, if they're uncomfortable truths, if they can manipulate the situation at all to just make you lose everything, they will. She has a give, send, go. They, I believe, are almost at $100,000. And I have more on this story tomorrow for my Come and Take It episode. So make sure that you check it out on my YouTube channel at Sarah Gonzalez Unfiltered. We've got more details on this. But it's they do it all the time, right? Like, they do it all the time. They tell you who they are. And she's speaking out about this, and I'm reposting it. And then because I repost it and I say this woman is an unsung hero, I get this message, one of many, from a man by the name of Jad Alam. I hope you get to death. It's like, I don't know. You're kind of proving my point. You're proving my point. Why would we want your kind in this country? This is like your thing. This is y'all's thing. Like, a Muslim with a fetish is the least shocking thing ever. This is what you guys think and feel. That's how you feel about women. We know. Like, duh, I know. It's like, I don't know, yawn. I'm bored with this conversation. Look, another Muslim in my comments telling me they hope I get to death. Wow, it's just another day ending in day. So make sure you watch my episode tomorrow, my Come and Take It episode. That is my Texas-based podcast that you can find only at this YouTube channel. If you're watching this on YouTube, at Sarah Gonzalez Unfiltered, make sure that you subscribe and go check that out. We will have more on that tomorrow. The episode drops at noon Central Time. Want to thank our sponsor, Preborn. So Preborn is there for young, well, I guess they could be old on unexpecting mothers. You could be old. I shouldn't have said young. They're for everyone over at Preborn. And the beautiful thing about Preborn is that they're not like the Planned Parenthoods of the world. They're just going to show these women the truth. These women are scared. They don't think they can do it. They're worried about doing it alone. Their friends and family have told them that they can't afford it. They're going to go broke. The baby's going to have a terrible life. I mean, they're filling their head with lies. And then they step into a clinic that associates with Preborn, the Preborn Network clinics, and they just see the truth. That is their baby. They see it on ultrasound. They hear the baby's heartbeat. And in that moment, it becomes very clear. They have a sense of clarity. This is my baby. Of course, I can't get rid of it. Preborn is doing God's work. Obviously, ultrasounds cost money. And so what Preborn is asking for you to do is partner with them to save babies' lives. 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

0: clockwork. Something big happens and I can't talk about it because I'm not here. We had a pre-taped show Friday. I know I told you guys I had a football tournament that I was with my son for. But my friend, Brianna Morello, we were texting. She's like, I'm digging through all of these documents. And I didn't even know what she was talking about. She's like, I'm pulling all the stuff that Tulsi Gabbard got on Anthony Fauci. And I was like, wait, what? And so it turns out there is a bombshell confirmation of something that we have been, of course, saying all along, that Anthony Fauci was responsible for the COVID pandemic and then lied to cover his own ass. Here's Tulsi Gabbard on that.
1: Before the COVID pandemic, Dr. Fauci, as head of the National Institute of Allergy and Infectious Diseases, provided millions in U.S. taxpayer dollars to fund dangerous gain-of-function research on bat coronaviruses at the Wuhan Institute of Virology, work which is now widely viewed as the source of the unintentional lab leak that sparked the pandemic. Now, in support of President Trump's maximum transparency mandate, today, on my final day as Director of National Intelligence, I'm releasing never-before-seen communications and documents that expose exactly how Fauci worked with politicized career leadership in the intelligence community to suppress the truth about his actions, the virus's lab leak origins, and his role in directing U.S. funding for this dangerous research that caused immeasurable harm and countless lost lives. Now, these documents expose Fauci's direct role in influencing and manipulating IC assessments on COVID-19 and how Fauci lied to Congress.
0: Now, I want to play another clip that kind of breaks down how he did all of this. But I just want to take a second here to express how demoralizing it will be to those of us who got it completely right from the beginning. Hell, even those of us who maybe just decided to come around later on. It's fine. It's fine if you bought into the bullshit at first. I didn't. And if you were watching my show at the time, which was a different name, but it was still me, if you were watching this show, you probably heard the truth very quickly because we were saying all of these things on day one. They were talking about bat soup and we were like, I don't know, guys. I think it's much more likely that Wuhan Institute of Virology down the street, that it came from there. And also that Anthony Fauci was we already knew all of these things, but it's going to be completely demoralizing for those of us who have been trying to sound the alarm about this. If nothing happens, okay, if this guy isn't held responsible for anything, not only will that be demoralizing to us to go out and seek and then speak the truth, but it will also just enable and embolden the bad guys like Anthony Fauci who think they can get away with it because they can if nothing happens. So I want to play Tulsi Gabbard kind of breaking down all of this. And then I want to talk about potential consequences for the bastard.
1: Dr. Fauci's close relationships with the intelligence community enabled him to assume three key roles that shield him from scrutiny. First, Dr. Fauci funded dangerous gain-of-function coronavirus research linked to Big Pharma and their pursuit of universal vaccines worth trillions of dollars. Second, Dr. Fauci was the behind-the-scenes advisor who, alongside his hand-picked so-called experts, pushed the intelligence community to endorse a natural animal origin to hide his dangerous gain-of-function research that he funded using taxpayer dollars, all of this in a deliberate attempt to cover up the truth and shift the blame and attention away from Fauci's own actions. Third, Dr. Fauci became the nation's pandemic pundit, and he publicly pushed lies, disinformation, and censorship using every platform available. Now, after years of lies and censorship and cover-ups, the American people deserve transparency, truth, and accountability. The tactics that were used to hide the truth are straight from the deep state playbook. Politicized self-serving leaders like Dr. Fauci covered up their own wrongdoing and abuses of power, manipulated intelligence, lied to Congress, and undermined a duly elected president by restricting his access to the vital facts he needed to keep the country safe. It's time you know the truth.
0: Guys.

0: just, you know, it's like both vindicating and enraging at the same time, like having to relive that as she was speaking. I felt like I have PTSD. In fact, maybe a lot of us do. Maybe we do. Living through what we lived through and watching this happen and being like, guys, they're clearly doing this because they're developing a vaccine. Guys, they're clearly not they literally, never forget this. They literally, purposely, intentionally let people die so that they could have an emergency mandate for a vaccine. They literally pushed like ivermectin out of the way, vitamin D. Remember, we were hearing there was a study that said if you had high vitamin D levels, you were less likely to get COVID. That was all bullshit, according to them. Natural immunity was not a thing. The rules all changed so that they could get everyone in America to inject themselves with an experiment. Never forget that. If you had a loved one who died in the hospital, I did. I had a loved one who died in the hospital from COVID, who never got the chance to take ivermectin, who never got the chance to take these drugs that were already available, but they didn't want you to have access to that because they wanted to make sure that they had a vaccine. And if you have an appropriate, you know, remedy for a virus, you can't get the emergency license. So they had to let your loved ones die for the greater good or something, right? Like all of that is at the feet of Anthony Fauci. And the DOJ needs to go full throttle on that piece of shit. They say that they're weighing a criminal case. I'm like, I don't know what you're weighing. Here's a New York Post headline. DOJ weighing new criminal case against Dr. Anthony Fauci, despite Biden's auto pen pardon and statute of limitations running out. Just do it. Do you think that the Biden administration gave a shit about auto pen pardons or law or anything? They just did whatever the hell they wanted. This would actually be doing that nobly, I would say. The statute of limitations, by the way, runs out in 2029 for lying to Congress. So, hello, we all know he lied to Congress. We have enough receipts. If you get him on that and just, I don't know, like put the pardon thing to the test. You can do both at the same time. I just don't know why are we wasting another day not going after him on the things that we can go after him for? It's beyond me. I don't get it, especially because Donald Trump would actually be vindicated if he did go after him. Because as I said, Stephen, do you remember me saying this all along? I said this a million times. It would be so easy for Donald Trump to say, I trusted the experts. I did what I was supposed to do. I was president of the United States. I trusted my top experts. They're the ones who lied to me and they lied to you. And they should be ashamed of themselves and they should get the book thrown at them. Like, that is an easy out for Donald Trump, is it not?
1: Yeah, you don't have to say anything about the vaccine. It's just, I trusted these people. Burke on
0: yes,
1: this as well.
0: Burks.
1: You haven't mentioned her. She was the handpicked part of this. Just throw them under the bus and for everything they absolutely did.
0: Rightfully so. I want to make clear, throwing under the bus, rightfully. Like, it's not like he's just like using them as an excuse. It was actually them. Like, they were the baddies the entire time. So Tulsi Gabbard, as I mentioned at the beginning, Brianna Morello was going through all of the documents that she dropped. Like, she dropped receipts. Those were not just props that she had on her desk. Well, maybe those were props, but they actually dropped a bunch of receipts that, yeah, look at the stack, the size of those. I mean, that's not an exaggeration. It was a lot of documents. And so independent journalists like my friend were going through it. But do you think the mainstream media covered this? Well, let's look. Let's have a look-see. Oh, no, sorry. Actually, they're just choosing to ignore it once again to run cover for the little golden boy. You're going to have a 404. Sorry, 404 error. File not found. It's not like this is like Alex Jones releasing it. This is the head of the Office of the Director of National Intelligence. Nothing. Nothing to say, New York Times? Nothing to say? Oh, actually, over at the New York Times, the last thing that comes up on their website when you search Anthony Fauci was an article back in May about a Broadway play about Anthony Fauci. which ironically was talking about fake news. So it's fitting that it is sitting there on Fake News New York Times website. Now, the irony shouldn't be lost on anyone that over the weekend, they were able to publish this article about the Kennedy Center, a literal cover-up. What is the Kennedy Center hiding behind those tarps? The Arts Center says it pulled President Trump's name from the building front, but the result remains hidden behind tarps. It's hidden by tarps, prompting questions and speculation. So their big news is not that you were lied to by the man who made more money than the president of the United States of America. Anthony Fauci was, remember, the highest paid federal official, more money than the president of the United States of America, and he conspired to lie to you, and that resulted in the death of your loved ones. And nothing there, nothing on the New York Times, nothing. I don't know why anyone reads that trash anymore. By the way, the Washington Post, just as bad, if not worse, because instead of covering this, which was obviously extremely important information for this country, they ran a hit piece on Tulsi Gabbard instead. Why not hit her as soon as she's about to leave? Tulsi Gabbard, her guru, and the mysterious messages that helped shape her political career. I obtained hundreds of confidential memos detailing policies and policy guidance for Gabbard from her years in Congress, then embarked on a quest to identify who was behind them. Okay. That is the most self-important headline and subheader I've ever read. Embarked on a quest to identify who was behind them. Okay. So this was like this whole thing accusing her of being a puppet for like a Hindu cult master. It's actually like, again, the left has no bottom. There's no floor. You think that they can't get any lower, and they just prove that they can. Every day, the floor becomes a little bit lower with these people. They don't want to report to you that your government officials were lying to you. They were lying to Congress. They did it all on purpose, and millions of people died. That is like one of the most important stories of our lifetime. They don't want you to know.
1: Hey, Sarah, I do want to correct you, though. They do have a bottom. It's Don Lemon.
0: That's fair. That's a power bottom, though, Stephen. That's a power bottom.
1: Playing semantics, you know.
0: Power bottom, Don. They do have a bottom. It is Don Lemon. But other than that, they don't. They do like bottoms, though. Children's, really, if we're being honest. And so when you look at this, it's like, once again, Donald Trump was right. Donald Trump was right. Donald Trump was right. There is great anger in our country caused in part by inaccurate and even fraudulent reporting of the news. The fake news media, the true enemy of the people, must stop the open and obvious hostility and report the news accurately and fairly. He said this back in, what is that, Stephen, 2018?
1: Yep, 2018.
0: 2018, and everyone lost their damn minds. Everyone lost their damn minds. And every single day since he said this the first time, he has been proven correct. Totally vindicated every time they cover anything, or I'm sorry, don't cover what needs to be covered. He is proven correct. I don't know how those websites are even still a thing anymore. Anyway, want to thank our sponsor, MD Hearing. So listen, I was completely shocked. 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
5: Father's Day to all the fathers out there in the audience. While most fathers, most Americans, I should say, celebrated Father's Day this weekend, 13% of the population celebrated Juneteenth. Now, it's very interesting, kind of a weird coincidence that Father's Day and Juneteenth fell on the same weekend. But hey, with the addition of Juneteenth, at least, you know, Black families had something to celebrate this weekend. Did that go too far, Stephen?
6: No. How was your Juneteenth? Was it well?
5: It was terrible, actually. It was terrible. Let me tell you why. It was terrible because my husband booked me at a hotel in Waco, Texas, that was literally right next to the entire town's Juneteenth celebration.
6: Yeah, we've got video of this too. I wish we could.
5: No, I already deleted it off my phone. I was sending him video after video after video. I was documenting.
6: I felt so bad. Now, of course, I had no idea.
5: I literally was, I was laying in bed. I had gotten up so early and I was outside all day. Like, it was a long day and I couldn't go to sleep. And I kept sending him videos from the bed where you, it's just like videoing the curtain. And I was showing him the music that was playing and how loud it was. And I was just like, what am I supposed to do with this? And they, I mean, it was the Cupid Shuffle was played. Like, it was just, it was not good. And then they played Brooks and Dunn. And I was like, you know what? You don't get to take Brooks and Dunn. You don't get to take Brooks and Dunn and use it in your Juneteenth celebration. Brooks and Dunn belongs to me, okay? And you don't get it for your bullshit holiday. It's not a real thing. And that doesn't mean that I hate black people. I know. Like every person who's not black, they're like, I have black friends. But it's true. I do. I don't hate anyone. But it's just that it's like their whole thing is like, we're celebrating the end of slavery. But remember, this was not a federal holiday until 2021 when Joe Biden or whoever was playing the role of Joe Biden decided to make it a federal holiday. It's just not a real thing. We don't need another federal holiday. Okay. There was a funny poll that was taken on X that said which holiday is more real, Kwanzaa, Juneteenth, or Toyotathon. And Toyotathon, like, ran away with it. 88%, only 4%, no, almost 5%, says that Juneteenth is a real holiday. And I just, like, why? I get it. Slavery is bad, and we should never go back there again. But everyone who was out there celebrating Juneteenth, like, they didn't have to ever, they were not slaves. They were not oppressed. In fact, in some cases, I think you could argue that they have more rights than, like, white people today. So it's not good. I'm reliving Friday night where I kept going, like, I was like, what is this? There's a stage set up and I was trying to get to my hotel and
6: there was construction.
5: The road was closed.
6: Like, what is going on here?
5: Yeah, the road was closed. There were a bunch of food trucks right outside my hotel. And I was like, what is happening? And then I kept seeing, like, it was only black people that were, like, walking past me as I was getting out of my car. And I was like, what is this? And then there was an old black man that walked past me with a shirt that said Juneteenth on it. And I was like, oh, fuck. No, this isn't good. So, and by the way, I do mention it was only black people. It really was only black people because black Americans have been very clear on this. Juneteenth is not for white people to enjoy.
7: Yo, happy Juneteenth. Today, I better not catch a white person enjoying this holiday. Y'all guys need to go to work and be getting that money so that y'all can pay us our reparations. Okay, so if I catch a white person enjoying today, I'm on your ass. I better see every white person at work getting to that money so they can pay us our reparations. Okay, besides that, all black people take off today. Don't go to work. Enjoy this holiday. This is meant for the white people to work today so that they can give us our reparations and we get to go have fun and enjoy our day.
5: I mean, the fact that this man feels compelled, feels emboldened to post that, like, with his actual face is incredible. I think it speaks volumes. It's kind of the, what is on his face, actually?
6: I feel bad for him. He can't even afford a full pair of sunglasses. It's just the...
5: Is that, I don't, is this a thing? Like, what is it? At first I was like, does he have a Breathe Right on? And then I was like, no, that's not what Breathe Right.
6: We were discussing,
5: like,
6: back here. I don't, no one has any idea.
5: Okay, well, he's got way bigger issues than Juneteenth and whether or not white people celebrate it. I'm having a lot of trouble figuring out what in the world that is. But the point is, you know what? That's fine. I actually don't want to go. I don't want to go to your Juneteenth celebration, especially because Juneteenth seems pretty dangerous, especially in Chicago. 8 people died. 39 people were hurt during Juneteenth weekend. Just, you know, it's like, I don't know, maybe we should be paying more attention, less attention to slavery that happened all that time ago that doesn't affect black people today in 2026. But no, like, we should probably focus more on black people dying in the streets of Chicago every single weekend. Chicago Mayor Brandon Johnson, actually, he did address it. I will, to be fair, he did address it, but he didn't blame the people who were responsible. Instead, he blamed Richard Nixon.
8: So, yeah, it is personal. Black death has been unfortunately accepted in this country for a very long time. We had a chance 60 years ago to get at the root causes, and people mocked President Johnson. And we ended up with Richard Nixon.
5: Okay.
8: I'm going to work hard every day to transform this city. That's what it takes to build a better, stronger city of Chicago, and everybody step up.
5: Wait, can we go back to why you're so mad about Richard Nixon? I'm having some trouble understanding. We need to figure out the root cause.
6: You didn't get that?
5: Yeah, I'm not connecting the dots.
6: Mr. Nixon.
5: Is it just me? I don't know. I feel like I'm pretty clear on, like, the root cause is that you guys keep killing each other in the streets. And your policies are not working. Your soft on crime policies not working. I think we could, like, that's pretty obvious. We could address some of that, but no, Richard Nixon or something. The Republican president right now says, I will help. I can help you. Let me help you. Help me help you. No, he doesn't want to. President Trump said lots of killing going on in Chicago. 22 people shot, at least 4 dead. Why isn't Governor Pritzker calling me for help? I could make Chicago a safe city in 1 month. In 1 year, it would be one of the safest. D.C. went from one of the worst to one of the safest cities in the U.S., President DJT. Let me send in the National Guard. I'll help you. They don't want to. They can't do it. They'd rather their citizens die than admit that Donald Trump has something with that. I mean, I could keep going. Massive drive-by shooting occurred on Chicago's South Side on Juneteenth. At least 12 shot after SUV pulls up and opens fire on a crowd. Those are war zone numbers, which tracks since people have nicknamed the city Chirac. Now, again, instead of actually trying to protect black lives, Brandon Johnson, here's what he's declaring. Here's the state of emergency that he's declaring, okay? For far too many transgender Chicagoans, the sense of belonging they deserve in their city has been denied by exclusion and barriers to opportunity in spaces that should feel safe and welcoming. Since declaring a trans femicide state of emergency, our administration has strengthened the city's capacity to support LGBTQ+ Chicagoans. This framework builds on that work by centering the voices and lived experiences of trans Chicagoans to chart a path toward a safer, more connected city. Wow. It's so touching. I'm about to cry. Oh, wait, that was just a cough. Trans femicide. You know what? I sent that to my producer. I wish that I remembered exactly what I tried to type trans femicide and my iPhone just auto something else because that's not a word. That's not a thing. It's just totally made up. Black people are dying in the streets of Chicago every single weekend. What was it? Transgenic use. That's what it autocorrected it to. Is it because even iPhone was like,
6: wait,
5: what the f- is that?
6: What's that other word?
5: Transgenic use? Even iPhone was like, huh? I don't know what the f- you're saying. That's not a word. We're going to correct this for you because I know you're not that dumb. You're not retarded enough to try to write trans femicide as if that's an actual word. No, I was just quoting Brandon Johnson. By the way, he is very, very unpopular. Last year, Newsweek asked, is this the least popular politician in America? Chicago Mayor Brandon Johnson has seen his reputation collapse with a 6.6% approval, one of the worst showings for any major political figure in the country's history. And remember, I warned people when we had that election. I warned people, who was it, Lori Lightfoot? Was that the previous mayor?
6: You never would have thought that you missed Lori Lightfoot.
5: Right?
6: Yeah, that little troll thing.
5: Yeah, but yeah. when the election was going on, I'm like, people were like, oh, Brandon Johnson. I'm like, if you think that he's going to be any less weird and radical, you're wrong. He just has different packaging because he doesn't have the butthole eyes. So it's it's a little bit more palatable. Still crazy.
6: Wait, can you repeat that again, please?
5: Well, Lori Lightfoot has the butthole eyes. She has a...
6: It might be the best thing that Chad Prather ever
5: did. Yeah, my running inside joke with Chad Prather is that, like, you look at a picture of her, and she just has butthole eyes, so...
6: Don't do a side-by-side.
5: Do a side-by-side right here, please. Control room, get it done.
6: Hey, what do you want to use as the
5: side-by-side? We'll be right back, Stephen!
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5: Look at that. 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
13: Yes, thank you, Mr. President. 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
5: Welcome back to Sarah Gonzalez Unfiltered. I am Sarah Gonzalez. 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And by us, I just mean, it's just me and then my husband who helps me ship stuff out.
6: And I get half because of that.
5: Yeah, yeah. No, I mean, legally, contractually, here in the state, he gets half. But so do I, Steven.
6: Yeah, that's true. Although I'm not getting paid for this, so I feel like I have some sort of lawsuit that I could do, but that wouldn't really help, I don't think.
5: You're not getting paid in a non-monetary currency?
6: That's fair.
5: Thank you. That's what I thought. Anyway, now that I've made everyone working on this show uncomfortable, there's this like, it's not a new phenomenon, but it is like kind of a phenomenon that these rogue judges have been trying to impede Donald Trump's presidency every single chance they get. And it started, honestly, the weaponization of the justice system against President Donald J. Trump started, obviously, way before he was sworn into office this time around. And, you know, you saw all of the, 91 indictments, 34 felony counts. They tried and tried and tried to prevent him from getting in back into office and implementing his America First agenda. And then when they realized, oh, shit, we can't do it, like, he won. He won fair and square. He won the Electoral College and he won the popular vote. We can't do anything about this. What can we do? I know. We will have our deep state judges just throw him curveballs, throw him. It's like if you're playing like Mario Kart and the person in front of you just keeps dropping banana peels, just like screw you up. That's what they're doing, except it's way more important because instead of Mario Kart, it's like the sovereignty of our country. So look at the numbers of the injunctions against President Trump versus the other presidents, other recent presidents. Like that's the, let me just give you, those of you who can't see very well, don't worry, you don't need to get your glasses. I'll just go ahead and explain it to you. The orange is Donald Trump 1 and 2. The orange is Donald Trump. So it starts at George W. Bush and then it goes to Obama. And then you see this gigantic increase, Trump 1.0, it goes back down for Biden,
11: even though Joe Biden was like making unconstitutional decisions left and right, and then skyrockets back up Trump 2.0. So it's just like, it's laughable. It's laughable to look at that chart and be like, I'm sure it's just a strange coincidence and it's only because Donald Trump is a tyrant. Like, give me a break. It's very obvious that he has been targeted here. But there is a new case that just happened yesterday, a new ruling that just came out that has exposed possibly something even more troubling about these judges. It's one of those, but wait, there's more, like the ShamWow guy. I think that was the ShamWow guy. The fact of how many of these judges who are making decisions about our Constitution, because every decision that these judges make is this constitutional? Does the president have the authority to do this? These judges aren't even born in America in a lot of cases. I'd like for you to meet someone I wish that you never had to meet. This is Judge Sparkle Suknanan, which I'm just going to go ahead and say right off the top, if your name is Sparkle, that automatically disqualifies you from holding a DC court judge position. You should. Oh, I'm sorry. I'm reviewing this application. Oh, Sparkle. No, pass. Absolutely not. Unqualified. She was born in Trinidad and Tobago. Tobago. I don't know how the hell you say it, which actually kind of proves my point. In 1983, two Indian parents, she moved to the United States at 16 to study. She became naturalized in 2009. She only got her law degree in 2010. And then maybe the most egregious part of all of this was that she was appointed to the district court for DC in 2024 by Joe Biden, or whoever the hell was controlling the puppet strings of Joe Biden, with no prior judge experience. She had no prior judge experience, and they were like, let me just appoint you to a federal judge position. Like, that is bonkers crazy to me. The fact that we don't have a rule in place in which all of these judges that are being appointed by presidents must have some sort of prior judge experience at a lower level is absolutely insane. So I've introduced you to this Sparkles, because she has dropped one of like the most egregious in-your-face rulings against Donald Trump yet. She ruled federal citizenship data tool cannot be used to screen voters, actually. So last year, the Trump administration overhauled a Social Security tool to verify who is a citizen. Then it would allow, it allows states to run its voter rolls through so they can verify. Very simple, you guys. They can verify voters are actually citizens and they're eligible to vote. Like, we should all agree, if we believe in the sanctity of, you know, voting, like we believe that it is a very important right, we believe that it should be preserved, we should all be able to agree, if we have a program that we are already using to verify citizenship, we should definitely extend that to voter rolls to make sure that we aren't allowing the sacred right to vote to people who don't deserve it, to people who aren't actually supposed to be voting. But instead of allowing basic checks, Sparkles decided to, you know, just take matters into her own hands. She said, all in all, the federal government has knowingly trampled on the privacy rights of American citizens in a manner that threatens the sacred right to vote. This court cannot stand idly by while that happens. See, it's just, it's funny because you would expect that someone who passed law school, who has a law degree, who is now a judge in a DC court would understand, I don't know, the English language, would understand that it actually doesn't threaten the sacred right to vote. It preserves it. That's the entire point, which of course she should know. So you got to imagine, like, she's either brain dead or there's something more sinister going on, because we're quite obviously trying to prevent illegals who are not allowed to vote. We are trying to prevent anyone who is not allowed to vote from being able to vote. We are trying to prevent dead people from being able to vote. We are trying to prevent people, you know, taking someone else's ballot and using it. Like, we are trying to prevent, we're trying to preserve our country and the right to vote because we believe that it is sacred. That's us, not you. This is obviously a total foreign concept, not just to Judge Sparkly Pants, but also to, like, Democrats by and large, if you'll be reminded.
12: We need to have voter identification, which you don't have right now, on a national basis. We need it for, and the voter ID is very important. We need it for proof of citizenship. Do you believe it? The Democrats are fighting. They don't want you to prove your citizenship when you vote. You know why they want that? Because they cheat.
11: So apparently Sparklesworth doesn't have any, she doesn't want any kind of checks on this. She like, they don't want to have voter ID. They try to use some excuse like, black people are too stupid to know how to go get an ID. You can't expect them to do that. We're like, that's really racist. They're like, what? No, we are here for them. Like, what? Every black person that I know is like, yeah, I have an ID. Duh. And by the way, let's not forget, I did several years ago go to the streets of Detroit and speak to people who lived there, many of whom were black, who were like, yeah, of course you should have to prove that you are who you say you are before you vote. But the Democrats, they don't, curiously, they want to pretend like they're just looking out for the minorities because they're the party of minorities and they just really care. They're not even going to let us use Social Security data to make sure the people voting are actually citizens. When someone tells you who they really are, believe them. Now, the irony should not be lost on you that the ruling came down from a foreigner who she wants to talk about all this sacred right to vote. Oh, they're threatening the sacred right to vote. Excuse me, ma'am. You didn't even have this sacred right to vote to begin with. I don't think you need to lecture us on the sacred right to vote. In fact, I think you making this ruling and being here and going through the process and not respecting it, I actually think you are now making the case for us to make it harder to vote. Maybe people who get naturalized, I don't know, maybe you should have to jump through a couple extra hoops before you get to the right to vote. Because it sounds to me like you're not interested in protecting and preserving the Constitution and our founding principles. But this is just like exposing a larger problem. These rogue judges have these crazy powers that can overrule a president, and they don't even go here. Like, they're not even from here. So we did some digging and we found 78 foreign-born Article 3 judges. Now, just to remind you guys, these are the judges that are nominated by the president and confirmed by the United States Senate. Those are Article 3 judges. That makes up 5% of the total Article 3 judges. You may think that's a small number. I don't. And I don't think it's a coincidence that the same court that Sparklesworth sits on has, I would say, nearly been taken over by foreigners. This is terrifying, you guys. A third of all DC district judges were not born in the United States. One third. Five of the 15 judges that sit on the DC district court there were not born here. Now, do you think it's a coincidence that this is the same court that has struck down so many of President Trump's orders? I mean, he breathes wrong and they're like, you're not allowed to breathe like that. Breathe a different way. Do you think it's a coincidence? Do you think it's a coincidence that you have all of these judges stacked on this court, the same court that James Boasberg is the chief judge of? Now, he's American born, unfortunately. I wish he didn't go here. He does. But he's been like the ringleader in all of this. This is his court. And on his court, some of these judges have some familiar names you may recognize. Tanya Chutkan, born in Kingston, Jamaica. appointed by Obama. And fun fact, before sitting on federal court and challenging all of these Trump orders that were completely constitutional until Chutkan decided that they weren't, she had no experience as a judge. That explains a lot, actually. Amit P. Mehta, born in India, another Obama appointee. You have Ana Cecilia Reyes, born in Uruguay and appointed by Biden. And of course, I've already mentioned our friend Sparkle Pants Suknanny Boo Boo, born and raised in Trinidad and Tobago and a Biden appointee. And Judge Amir Hatem Mahdi. Now, this is terrifying. Born and raised in Canada to Egyptian parents. And he is actually, fun fact, another fun fact for you. We've got all the tidbits on our show today. He is the first Muslim in the D.C. District Court. And of course, he was appointed by Biden or whoever were controlling the Joe Biden puppet strings while he was our weakened at Bernie's president. And by the way, he has had articles of impeachment introduced against him for high crimes and misdemeanors. I believe James Boasberg has as well. But I say introduced. What are we doing? Like, why the hell are we not doing this to these people? What? Congress has the ability. They have the ability. That is one of our, you know, ways that we can make sure that power is not applied unevenly. One of the checks and balances that we have in this country is not just the judicial system. It's also Congress's right to impeach federal judges. They can actually be removed. And so when I started looking, I'm like, why aren't we doing this? I started looking into the history of it. It's crazy how little it's been done. So since the beginning of our country, we looked this up, only 15 federal judges have been impeached since the beginning. Of those 15, 8 were convicted, 4 were acquitted, and 3 resigned before an outcome at the trial. And there's not even a crazy burden of proof for this. There's not like a high bar that you have to meet for this, because high crimes and misdemeanors is a pretty broad category here. I'll remind you, it was the same bar that they had to meet when they impeached Donald Trump twice for a fucking phone call and for, what was it, saying, you guys should march peacefully and patriotically and make your voices heard. I mean, it was a far less bar that they tried to impeach Donald Trump. If what's good for the goose is good for the gander, all right? So if we're talking high crimes and misdemeanors, I would suggest to you that these people are carrying out warfare against the United States. Now, we do have a perfect little case to bring this back up. Amir Hatem Mahdi, you've already got the articles of impeachment introduced, right? Andy Ogles and Brandon Gill, both friends of the program, both, of course, congressmen, they've already introduced articles of impeachment. This man cannot be for the laws of the United States. If he's a good Muslim, he's going to follow Sharia. So we got some concerns about this one. And anytime that a judge, this is my opinion, I'd love to hear what you guys think. By the way, make sure you are subscribed. Smash the like button. Now's a good time to do so. Make sure that you hit the bell so that you can be notified of future videos. And more importantly, comment. Well, actually, it's not more importantly. They're all equally as important. We're all about equality. Of course, here at Sarah Gonzalez Unfiltered, they're all equally important. So make sure you do those things. And also make sure that you comment and let me know what your opinion is on the following. My opinion is that any time one of these judges demonstrates they don't intend to follow the Constitution or the intention of the Constitution, they should be removed. They should just be impeached. Like, we should have zero tolerance for judges who are trying to legislate from the bench. That is not what they are there for. The first time they demonstrate they are trying to over abuse their power, boom, you should be gone. This should not be controversial at all. Congress should not be abdicating yet another one of their powers because I don't know. What is it? You don't want to be controversial. You don't want to be mean. What if someone calls you a mean name? What if someone accuses you of being racist or xenophobic or whatever because all these judges are foreign? I don't care. Now, you might be wondering, well, what's the issue if they become citizens? Like, they're citizens now. They should enjoy all of these rights. okay, well, here's the thing. When you become a naturalized citizen, you are supposed to be taken seriously. You are required to give up foreign allegiance when you become one. It's in the oath that they all have to take. I hereby declare on oath that I absolutely and entirely renounce and abjure all allegiance and fidelity to any foreign prince, state, sovereignty of whom or which I have heretofore been a subject or citizen. But, you know, you do, I'll just remind you, have people who are in very high levels of the government who are just openly, brazenly, publicly, out in broad daylight, saying the quiet parts out loud, saying they have very strong allegiance to their home countries, like, of course, the one and only Representative Ilhan Omar. She says, sleep in comfort, knowing I am here to protect the interests of Somalia from inside the U.S. system. I am as concerned about Somalia as you guys are together. We will protect the interests of the United States. Just kidding, Somalia. Actually, I am here to protect the interests of Somalia from inside the U.S. system. I mean, that's a congresswoman, which, by the way, if you think that's disgusting and you think that we should deport Ilhan Omar because she has broken the oath that she has sworn that she would uphold, you should go buy our merch, sarahmerch.com. You can find Deport Ilhan Omar merch. And we've got different styles because we realize there is a very, very large, you know, just hankering for this type of merch. So if you like the whole Shing turban look, you can get that one. We've got the regular text. I recommend that trucker hat right there. Very, very, it's cut and dry, right? And we're like, we don't need a fancy design. That's not what we're here for. We just want to deport Ilhan Omar. Sarahmerch.com is where you can find that. But if you consider, it's not just Ilhan Omar and several other congresswomen and men looking at you, Shri Tanidar, with your crazy eyebrows. I recommend microblading. Whatever you did right here, that does not look, that looks just like a legit tattoo. You should probably rethink, get you some microblading done, like Rashida Tlaib. I mean, you've got all of these people in Congress. And then you've got the judges. So they're putting themselves in all of these different positions and high-ranking levels of the government, and then they are waging war against the way that this country is supposed to operate. And I'm just here to tell you, it's national suicide to allow foreign-born people to be in these positions of power, period. So who has the balls to change it? That's what I want to know, because it's going to need to happen. Anyway, again, make sure that you are subscribed to our YouTube channel and make sure that you go over to our second channel at Sarah Gonzalez TX and subscribe there as well. In fact, that reminds me, there will not be a new program tomorrow because we're going H-1B hunting. So stay tuned for more of that. I know we haven't produced a new one in a while, but I will have you know we've got like three. How many control room? Five. We've got like five in the can just like waiting for just some final touches. So we're working on a ton. We've got a bunch more to bring you. It's some of these, you gotta slow roll them. You gotta massage them. There's a lot of moving parts and you gotta just make sure you get every last bow tied. So that's what we're doing. So make sure that you are subscribed over to that second channel because that's going to be the one that we're releasing everything exclusively on with regard to our H-1B exposés. I want to thank our sponsor, Preborn. So Preborn is, they are truly doing God's work. And what they're doing is so simple, but yet so effective. They are bringing in these mothers who have unplanned pregnancies and they're scared and they don't know if they can do it. Maybe they're single. Maybe the potential dad, maybe the father is there and they're both scared. And they're like, we can't afford this. We're poor. Well, the baby will never make it. We can't, you know, they won't enjoy any niceties in life because we're going to be destitute. We'll be homeless, blah, blah, blah. And if they go into a Planned Parenthood, that actually just works right into their plan because they're like, cool, great. Actually, we agree with you. Let's just get that baby out of there. What do you say? When they go into a Preborn Network clinic, they just show the baby on ultrasound. They show these parents the baby. They let them listen to the heartbeat. And in that moment,
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4: There's a lot at stake during the midterms. There is a lot at stake when we go into November, particularly because the Democrats are telling us what they will do if they get power again. They are telling us that they are going to impeach Donald Trump. We already know that. So it's going to be the whole dog and pony show that it was the last go around, the last two go arounds. But they are also very obviously saying that they want to wage war against other people that they don't like. Now, I don't know if you guys have been paying attention, keeping up with the back and forth that Democrat Representative Ro Khanna, California, has had with Elon Musk. But he just decided he was like going to go just full in, just target Elon Musk because he doesn't like him. He doesn't like his politics. He knows that Elon Musk has been effective in helping the conservative cause. And I guess he doesn't like that. So he started questioning his, you know, his success, the fact that he's a trillionaire now. And I know we're supposed to like hate that. I think that's awesome. I would love to be a trillionaire someday. And instead of being like, that's America, man, you can go from nothing, even being a Democrat, like you can come here to this country as an immigrant and just build and innovate and become the world's richest person. That's awesome. And instead, in true Democrat fashion, he is threatening investigations, Ro Khanna, and subpoenas for, I don't know, being a capitalist and helping others build wealth, I guess.
5: And I do believe that once we take power, there has to be accountability. There needs to be accountability for Elon Musk. You know, they're celebrating that he created 4,400 millionaires, but they don't talk about the 4.5 million children around the world who he possibly sentenced to death by dismantling USAID. He needs to answer for that. He needs to be subpoenaed. He needs to face investigation. He needs

0: needs to answer for what he did with Doge. That it's not just let's move on. And we will use the Oversight Committee and the Judiciary Committee to hold people accountable who violated the law.
1: Oh, wow. That was a shocking statement. Elon Musk sentenced 4.5 million children to death because he dismantled USAID. Obviously, that's totally false. That's completely fabricated. They just make things up. That's what they do. That's who they are. They just try to make things up and then weaponize the government and the legal system and the judicial system to carry out their agenda. So again, hello, are you paying attention? They're going to do this. Believe them when they say they're going to do this if they take back power. God help us if they actually do. Make sure to show up in November. But Elon, of course, Elon's like, oh, okay, you expect me to just like take this? So he says it's time to sue this liar. That's what his statement was on the matter. And that Robert Khanna should be in prison. Now, Ro Khanna is, you know, he's obviously milking the fame and the publicity. And so he's trying to build his clout, which is what he's been doing for a very long time. I believe he's planning on running as for president next go around. And so he's trying to like strategically put himself in a position to do that. And now he's like, actually, I think Elon should debate me instead.
0: Today, Elon Musk threatened to sue me and he called on the Justice Department to put me in prison. That's right. The world's richest person has spent all day tweeting going after me. Why? Because I cited an academic study that his Doge cuts may lead to the deaths of millions of children overseas. You know, Elon, I thought you were a free speech guy. Why not debate me on these issues instead of threatening lawfare? You're not going to be able to intimidate me. I'm the guy who stood up to the Epstein class and worked with Massey to get the Epstein files released. I'm the guy who stood up against AIPAC and called out a genocide. And I'm the guy who stood up to billionaires in my district who ran someone against me and still called for a wealth tax. So I'm not going to be intimidated or silenced. I need your help. I need the help of folks to sign this petition and help me stand up to power and fight for truth and justice.
1: That is like the most Democrat thing I've ever seen in my whole life. Just the gaslighting. It's like, I'm going to say whatever I want about you. I'm going to illegally defame you. And then when you threaten with action, I'm going to be the victim. I'm going to call you the bad guy. And I'm going to be, what? Don't use lawfare. Don't call me out for my lie. Just debate me, bro. Like, shut up. We all see what you did. And by the way, we know that you're just backpedaling. You're now all of a sudden you're like, what? I'm just going to back into this bush. You obviously are feeling the heat. You realize what you said you can be sued for. And now all of a sudden, we just need a healthy debate. I got to say, very interesting change of, you know, turnaround of tone from Ro Khanna.
0: There needs to be accountability for Elon Musk. He needs to be subpoenaed. He needs to face investigation. He needs to answer for what he did with Doge.
2: It's just sad to me that Elon Musk, who's held himself as this champion of free speech, is afraid to debate me. If anything, I would have a better claim for defamation, but I don't believe in filing lawsuits and lawfare. I believe in free speech.
1: Oh, it's just all about free speech. Now, the free speech that they don't actually believe in, I could list a million infinity examples of the Democrats not believing in free speech. But just as a crash course, because I guess, you know, we have a tendency to elect people to positions of power who don't actually know what free speech means. You don't get to slander people without proof. That's not how free speech works. You don't get to defame people. Okay? We have free speech, which means the government cannot prevent you from speaking your opinion. They can't penalize you. If you'd like to criticize them or whomever else you'd like, if you'd like to say whatever you want, you can't be penalized for that. But You can't lie about people and defame them with no consequences. So you have to, you know, take free speech seriously and only utilize your free speech when you have the facts to support it. Like, you know, for example, if we were to talk about Ro Khanna's skyrocketing wealth and his totally lucky streak in stock trading. Let's have some free speech on that. Okay. Ro Khanna represents Silicon Valley in Congress. And curiously, he's also the guy that in 2025 made more trades than any other member of Congress. Last year, he reported 4,200 trades with $59 million in total trade volume. Isn't that? That is a fascinating list that he is at the top of. Now, of course, I'm certain, as such a upstanding individual that Ro Khanna is, he would never use his proximity to the tech industry for his own personal advantage. I'm sure he's just really lucky. He's just totally lucky at his picks. And that luck has actually made his net worth skyrocket, because in 8 years, Ro Khanna's net worth has increased over $200 million from $30 million in 2016 to $233 million in 2024. $630 million total trade volume across 38,666 trades since entering Congress. He is the most prolific Democrat trader in House history. And also, a 2022 investigation found 15% overlap between his legislative work and family stock holdings. His AI-focused trades returned, 112% plus excess over the S&P 500 from January 2024 through April 2026. He even beat Nancy Pelosi. I went to DC that long ago. I delivered a best stock trader, best insider stock trading award to Nancy Pelosi. Maybe I should have rethought it. In fact, I might go there next time I go there. I'm going to ask for my award back. Can I please have my certificate back? Because I'm going to cross out Nancy Pelosi and I'm just going to mark in with Sharpie Ro Khanna, and then I'm going to deliver that to him. By the way, 143% return on NVIDIA shares bought via his wife's trust in February 2024. Curiously, again, right before the CHIPS Act helped double the stock. I'm sure that's all. It's just all crazy coincidence. The guy's just a lucky duck. He's just a lucky duck. Isn't it so interesting? I wonder why he hated Doge so much, especially when they were working on sniffing out precisely this type of behavior in Congress. But it's just a crazy coincidence, that lucky duck, Ro Khanna. I hope that you enjoy the consequences of your actions. I hope he sues you for every penny that you have stolen. 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
4: Talked about earlier in the show about, you know, Congress kind of abdicating its responsibility to impeach judges when it so dictates. And I realize there is like a lot of things. There are a lot of things that it feels like Congress just sits on, right? No matter how much sense it makes, no matter how popular a particular act resolution might be, if it makes sense, you can be rest assured Congress just probably won't get to it. I could give you a million examples. Let me give you one here just to make my point. The SAVE Act, prime example. The vast majority of Americans on both sides support the simple act of requiring voter ID. People should have to prove they are who they say they are before they vote in our elections. And somehow we have the power. Rhinos in the Senate can't seem to find the votes. But there's another bill that, my opinion, makes total sense, has bipartisan support, but I just doesn't seem to go anywhere. We're hoping to change that. It's called the Major Richard Starr Act and would allow veterans who were forced to medically retire due to combat or combat-related injuries to receive their disability compensation and full retirement pay without offset. I can't understand why this hasn't been done yet, why this hasn't been finalized yet. And joining me now is Darren Selnick, the former Deputy Chief of Staff to Secretary of War Pete Hegseth and retired U.S. Air Force Captain. Thank you for joining me.
5: Thanks, Sarah. Thanks for having me on.
4: So this act, if I recall correctly, you correct me if I'm wrong, if I have something wrong, but this was first introduced back in 2020. So why has it not gone anywhere?
5: Well, Congress has its rules, its arcane rules. And one of those rules that the Republicans have in law is it's called a pay for. So if you're going to have something that's not in the budget, like the Richard Starr Act, you have to find an offset to pay for it. So It's one of those things American people don't understand because, it, to tell you the truth, it doesn't really impact the budgets anyway. But they were, what they were able to do with the Richard Starr Act is find a way to take care of those rules by combining it with the Veterans Access Act and basically 60 other bills that had been just kind of sitting there, and use a technical thing. The VA was already going to be doing some work. And in the world of budgets, if you're already going to do something, you can use that for a pay for. So they were to take very important veterans health care and this very important Richard Starr Act and marry them up with some other bills, put them together as a package. And they came up with a very creative solution that doesn't change what the VA is going to do. Doesn't actually change anything because VA is going to already do this rule and this pay for anyway, but now they can just take credit for it. Mm-hmm. And so they're going to take credit for it, take care of those House Senate rules on how you have to do things and move it. So it was a very creative solution, something that was already happening that's going to move two very important and other important bills as well together as a package. I like to call it Christmas in June because normally they do this at Christmas time, but things have been so dysfunctional that it's taken them all the way to June to finally get this thing figured out. Because as you see, Congress has not been working well, but it's happening. There's going to be a vote in the House that we expect to pass this Friday. And I think the vote will be bipartisan because it just makes a lot of sense. Is it perfect? No. But nothing is perfect. And we don't want perfect to be the enemy of good. It's very good. I've read the entire 566 pages of the bill. It's not perfect, but it is a very good bill that does a lot of great things for millions and millions of veterans.
4: I am encouraged to hear that because I have been, you know, when you start looking into, and I work with veterans organizations a lot, mm-hmm. and when you start really hearing how poorly our veterans are treated a lot of time by our own federal government, it really is infuriating, especially when you consider that Congress always works. And I'm not even talking about this particular Congress. I'm just saying historically, Congress has always worked to take care of themselves. And the veterans oftentimes get left behind. So, I want you to emphasize to the viewers why this bill is so important, especially for people who are perhaps like you and me and are really angry at how veterans historically have been treated. I mean, you're talking about these people who, you know, gave nearly everything to this country, put their lives on the line because they believe in this country and they want to preserve, you know, our founding principles. And then they turn around and get slapped in the face by, you know, by the very people who are supposed to appreciate it. So explain why this bill is so important overall.
5: Well, it fixes a number of injustices. With the Richard Starr Act, it fixes the injustice of being medically retired, being a combat soldier who's medically retired and has disabilities because of that combat, and saying one has to offset the other. So it ends that. You get your retirement, which is one thing, and you get your disability compensation, which is another thing. On the veterans' healthcare front, the Biden administration tried to undo what President Trump did with his Mission Act and not take care of veterans. They actually wrote a red team report. And so they were making sure that veterans were not being treated well. I had a legally blind veteran who was told, hey, we don't want to let you have access to a provider close to you in the community. We're going to make you drive 60 miles. Mm. Just crazy. They want to keep the mental health veterans only to themselves. So rather than having timely access to healthcare, they were playing games and rules and taking care of themselves and saying, we want the money, we want the power, we don't care about you. I had a homeless veteran who needed mental health. And they said, you know, we can't see you for over 30 days. So rather than a provider that's in our network who can see you tomorrow, we're going to make you wait over 30 days at a homeless shelter. It's crazy. This is supposed to be about veterans first, about being veteran centric. And as a military veteran myself, I see all this crazy stuff. So we saw all that stuff. That's how the Veterans Access was to fix all the stuff that Biden broke in all the games they were playing with letting veterans have community care and not telling them and denying them and not giving them appeals and processes. It was just crazy. Veterans were very upset, very unhappy. And so this fixes all the problems at the Biden administration and makes sure that all veterans get, whether it's mental health or the regular health care, timely access either at a VA facility or in the community so that they can get it timely and quickly, they can get due process, and they don't have a bureaucrat standing in the way between them and their health
4: care. Yeah, which is so important. Especially when you consider the amount of veterans who have all of the mental health problems afterwards and end up, you know, ending their lives. So that is so important, I know, to myself and as well as my viewers. So how confident are you? Because, you know, I mentioned it seems like there are some no-brainer. There's always this no-brainer legislation. And we're like, why aren't you guys passing this? I know you mentioned that this is happening Friday. Do you anticipate any roadblocks? Should we be contacting our representatives to make sure that they plan to pass it? Like, what can we do to make sure that we help in taking care of our veterans with this?
5: Right. We are key voting it. It is important to contact your representatives. No matter how good a bill is, no matter how much makes sense, there's always those organizations and those people, certain veterans organizations, who just want the status quo, who just care about themselves. So there's already somebody opposed because they just want that DC status quo of their own power and money, and they don't really care about the veterans no matter what they say. So contact your legislators, make sure they know that Take Care of America's Veterans Act is important. For the bills that are in it, especially the Major Richard Starr Act and the Veterans Access Act, and that they need to vote in the House on Friday, and then in mid-July, we expect the House and the Senate. So tell them we want you to do the right thing, we expect you to do the right thing, and you will be held accountable if you don't do the right thing. And we've done polling on this with Rasmussen Reports, and it's overwhelmingly 75% of the veterans themselves say they can impact their vote directly. So let's do the right thing, let's get veterans the care, the health care, and the modernization of the benefits, and let's take care of some injustices that happen. So contact your members in the House and Senate. Make sure, tell them, vote for this, or there are consequences coming up this November.
4: Yes, absolutely. And Stephen, if you'll throw that website up one more time, because I'd like to read it, veteranaction.org/take-action, if you'd like to learn more. I have one more question for you, and it's not related to that, but I just have to ask while I have you on, and I have on the former Deputy Chief of Staff to Secretary of War, Pete Hegseth. How badass was it when they changed it to the Department of War?
5: It was pretty badass. I mean, it started off as an inside joke that, you know, hey, this is about war fighting. Let's change it to the Department of War. And then Secretary talked to the president. President liked it, and it happened. I think every status quo bureaucrat freaked because they're so used to the way the things are. But it was pretty badass. But, you know, when I was there as Deputy Chief of Staff and working there, help get things set up with Pete Hegseth. We were ending the DEI, we were ending the wokeness, and you know, it was all about warfighting. Mm-hmm. You know, who's the best warfighter? So what I can tell you is, you know, there's a lot of these weird stories, but we looked at everybody as, are you a good warfighter? Are you good in your job? We're not merit-based. The way the military used to be when I was a young guy back in the 80s and 90s in the military, that's the way it used to be, not this DEI woken. Did people get fired? Yeah, not because we didn't like them, but simply because they weren't doing a good job. So, sorry, but if you can't be a warfighter, if you're just an administrator, tough luck. That's how we've been handling the promotion boards. That's how we've been handling certain firings of high-ranking people. It's like, thank you for your service. We appreciate you're a nice person. It's about more than being a nice person. It's about, are you a warfighter? There is no second chances with the Department of War. You either win or you don't.
4: Right.
5: So that's what we got to do.
4: Yeah, it was just so, I'll kind of end with this note. It was like there was so much darkness with so many things with the Biden administration, and then there was light. And one of those things that was just such a stark contrast with the darkness and the light was that, you know, under the Biden administration, I know I don't have to tell you this, but under the Biden administration, they, you know, they're running ads to recruit, and they're like, I'm a lesbian, and this is, and it's like, I don't know. This is not how you should be recruiting people. I want whoever are strong killing machines is who I want in the military. It's one of those, like, you have one job, and it is to be a dangerous killing machine. And no offense, but if you're not that, and you're overweight, or you have all of these weird mental illnesses, and like, you probably just are not cut out for this, and that's okay. That's not to diminish you as a person. It's nothing personal. We just can't have that. So it was just so refreshing to see you guys come in and just like, guys, it's nothing personal.
5: Well, thank you, because our, you know, the military slogan really is, we're here to break things and kill people.
4: So, yeah. Okay. Yeah. Exactly right.
5: But that's why we also need a strong VA. So when you've done your service, you're getting the benefits you've earned and you're getting the care that you need, and you shouldn't have to go into bureaucratic hoops.
4: Yeah, exactly right. Darren Selnick, thank you so much for all of your work for our veterans and for informing us of this. And I would encourage all of my viewers to contact your representative. Thank you so much, sir.
5: Thanks so much for having me on. Appreciate it.
4: And with that, we'll be right back.
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10: Incredibly sad news to share. Poor Katie Porter only got 4% of the vote in the California governor primary. We should all pour one out for Katie Porter. Raise your pints of scalding hot mashed potatoes as we wish her well in her future endeavors. Now get out of my shot. Welcome back to Sarah Gonzalez Unfiltered. 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Yes, I am still wearing Freedom Fighter on my lips. It's my absolute favorite. 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So speaking of ways to spend your money, we're actually starting up a new crowdfunding mission here on Sarah Gonzalez Unfiltered. Yes, we're doing it. We've discovered I can't think of a way that your money would be spent better. We are going to fund the deportation catapult, and we're going to start sending people over the wall, out of the country. If you don't love it, you're also gone. Ilhan Omar obviously is the first one here on our list. And I'm sorry. I apologize. I realize you may feel some type of way about it, but I'm pulling the lever on that one. I call dibs on pulling the Ilhan Omar catapult lever. I'm going to push that button because it was my idea. And I'm sorry if that upsets you. I'm sorry if that offends you. I'm sorry if you really wanted it to be you. It's just going to be me because I just can't stand these people, these losers who actually hate this country. They don't care for American values. They don't care for American principles. And they seemingly are just becoming more and more emboldened to reject the principles upon which this country was founded. And now they're trying to protest us. All of these, the left would call them immigrants. I would argue they don't even qualify as immigrants because they shouldn't even be here other than temporarily in the first place. I want to point to two examples, okay? Both are stories that I exposed on my show, the Indian H-1B invasion and the Muslim water park saga. Remember when the Muslims were sad because we ruined their slip and slide event? Yeah, we'll get into that. But I want to start with the H-1Bs because some loser thought that it was going to be a really good idea here in the great state of Texas, here in the DFW area in Frisco, to be precise. They thought it was a good idea to try to start this like immigrant rally. And they were basically, it was an anti-white people rally. They were calling it the Rally Against Rednecks. And I want to show you the poster here. This is the poster. First annual Rally Against Rednecks. Now, I'm not kidding. This is actually the poster that he himself put out. You would think with all of the H-1B software engineers, IT guys, techies, as they like to call themselves, Desi techies, you would think he'd be able to recruit someone who could put together a flyer that doesn't look like it's made in Microsoft Paint. Like, I feel like this is the best and the brightest. He's really the best and the brightest? I don't know. It kind of looks like shit. But that kind of tracks with what we've been finding with the whole H-1B visa fraud and abuse. So this is Zul Mohammed. This is that tubby loser that you see right there, the balding one. He was organizing this rally. And I'm going to come back to him in just a moment because he has an interesting history. But you'll notice in that flyer, there were no American flags at all. It's just a bunch of other foreign flags, including the Indian one. And he's like, we're doctors, lawyers, engineers, IT professionals, academia, business owners, and your neighbors. Yeah, I know. That's what I'm trying to stop. That's my problem, is that you're my neighbors and I don't want you to be. I want you to go home. You don't need to tell me. You're my neighbors. I know. And that's the issue, Zul. Okay? Now, Zul, he billed this as the first annual, as I mentioned. But considering how it turned out, I'm just going to go ahead and guess. It's just a wager, okay? You can take it or leave it. I don't think there's going to be a second annual. I don't think there's going to be a second annual here because first, Zul suggested maybe he might cancel the rally. He wasn't sure what kind of turnout he'd get, I guess. And he was like, okay, it was going to start at 5. Now it's going to start at 7:30. And then he was like, actually, I was just going to show up to speak at city council. I don't know what you guys were. You misunderstood me. I never said we were going to have a rally against white people. That would be crazy. So he ended up showing up like hours after he had originally planned. And unfortunately for him, it was a very, very lonely time for Zul Mohammed because he didn't have anyone on his side. So he's standing there shaking his finger in people's faces. He looks like he's trying to be gangster with the... Oh, here it comes. Woo! Those buttons are doing a lot of heavy lifting, by the way. All right, rolling up his sleeves like he's gonna get some. He's gonna start some stuff. And of course, he was heavily outnumbered and he tries to look big and bold. Yeah, you're not gonna. So he was, of course, surrounded by all of these patriotic Americans who were like, no, actually, you're not going to do this. Not in my town. You love to see it. By the way, there were the American flags. I guess it's the white people who love America in this day and age. Let me go back to Zul's history. Okay. Zul Mohammed, whatever the hell, doesn't belong in my country. He has some lore. There is some Zul Mohammed lore. He actually tried running for mayor of Carrollton here in the state of Texas in 2020, but he cheated and then he got busted for voter fraud. So here's the headline here from the Dallas Express. Zul Mohammed pleaded guilty to mail ballot fraud, now running for Carrollton mayor. So this was from several months ago, this headline, because he just was running, but he pled guilty to 106 felonies. He was sentenced to 4 years in jail. Now, by the way, he's currently appealing that, even though he pled guilty, which I'm not sure. I don't know how great his attorney is, but probably, I mean, I'm not an attorney, but I probably wouldn't be advising my client, hey, you just voluntarily told people you did this, now appeal the case. That doesn't really track. I mean, it does track with who we're bringing over here, which happens to be the opposite of what it's supposed to be because they're not sending their best or their brightest. I don't know how he was allowed to run for mayor again, but he was. And I hope you guys are sitting down for this one. He lost. He lost that mayoral race. He did not win. But just to give you just a little, just put a bow on who these people are that we are bringing into this country. I mean, he's following in the footsteps of Ilhan Omar. Okay, because these people come here, they leech off of our resources, they take, and then at the end of the day, they just really hate America, including old Zool.
11: The United States doesn't represent my voice as an American, and it hasn't for a long time. Many of us are just as frustrated as me with our current political system, with the sad truth being that Washington, D.C. is completely useless, and the United States has completed its life cycle. With the end of one thing comes the beginning of another. Welcome to the new American Republic. If you're like me and realize the United States is a sinking ship, then come aboard the NAR and join the rebellion.
10: So he put hashtags on that video, by the way, that said USA sucks. Yeah, there it is. Hashtag USA sucks. So I just have to ask, why would this guy, like, why would you want to go to the trouble of running for office if you think this country sucks so bad?
12: Hey, Carrie,
10: make that make sense.
12: Can I say one thing?
10: Yeah.
12: Do you wonder how many votes he got in the last mayoral race?
10: Please.
12: 450.
10: So you're telling me there was a chance.
12: I'm kind of sad. Apparently. How did he get 450?
10: I know. Yeah, it really, well, it's his, you know, his Mohammed neighbors, I'm sure. They saw that name and they're like, yep, it's my buddy. We want Sharia law. Gotta elect the Mohammeds. Okay. Now, by the way, he is still trying to quietly sneak into the U.S. Senate race, I guess. I don't even know how this is possible. He said, I'll be facing the winner of tonight's runoff between John Cornyn and Ken Paxton, as well as James Tallarico, for a Senate seat to represent Texas in the new American movement he just mentioned right there. Election day is November 3rd. I will formally declare my candidacy sometime in late July, early August as a write-in candidate. I hope all those who vibe with the new American movement to support me and my party, the American Millennial Party, at the polls, see you then. I guess he can expect 450 votes. Or maybe some of them have voter's regret. Maybe they've got voter's remorse and maybe he gets less than 450. I don't know. But he's clearly crazy, off of his rocker. Don't take my word for it. Take his lawyer's word. A jury sentenced him to 4 years in state prison while agreeing with his attorney that Mohammed is mentally ill. So when you've lost your attorney and your attorney's making statements like that, it's not going to go well for you. Speaking of crazy Mohammeds, though, the Imam of the People, you remember, good friend of the show, Imam of the People. He's also back. He was really sad that his 15 minutes was up. Actually, it was more like two. And he thought, okay, what can I do? What can I say to get myself back in the news again? I'm trying to build my brand. Follow me. Comment DM if you want to see Mo. So he, of course, was trying to gather several more minutes of fame. And he was, if you recall, again, one of the organizers of the Muslim water park that I got shut down. Now, curiously, his wife was the face of it. She's not the face now. It's just a moment of people going out there and talking. So you got to wonder what's going on there. But he decided to hold his own little publicity stunt last night. Yes, they had a press conference. They had a press conference at Grand Prairie City Hall. Now, they said actually today was the day they were supposed to be enjoying their little slip and slide. And so they were like, we're demanding answers. And if you notice on this flyer, go down to the very bottom, you will see that it's hosted by the terror group CARE. CARE is involved now in the United by the Spirit of Eid press conference. I just want to say it like a moment of people would say it. So I would just say, by the way, while we're like, let's just compare and contrast flyers. The flyer does look, it was clearly AI generated. The flyer does look better than Zool's. It clearly was not Microsoft Paint. It's probably, though, a little too busy. So I'm going to give it 2 stars. Yeah, look, it looks like shit, but you could at least argue simplicity is sometimes nice. This, there's way too much going on here, guys. There is way too much going on with the City Hall, but then it's Epic Waters behind them. You guys need help. All right. You need help. Anyway, the moment of people started speaking at this press conference. It was like, oh, 30 more seconds of fame, please. And someone interrupted him. Here's that.
13: For the past 2 years, Muslim families across North Texas has gathered at Epic Waters to celebrate Eid. What began as a simple family event was becoming a
14: stupid terrorist organization. You're wicked, Muhammad. Get him out of this country. This is America. This is a Christian country.
13: Look forward to
14: it. This is a light stand right here, just like you can. Shame on you, you wicked devil. You are the terrorist leader of this country. Don't touch me. I'm allowed to stand right here. Do not touch me. I am here in my peace. I'm here to speak, sir. I'm allowed to speak. I'm allowed to speak right here. They don't have a permit. I'm allowed to be here just like this.
10: I would love to know, like, you guys really didn't know he was going to start a problem. He just blended in with the crowd with that shirt on and they were like, ah, it's fine. He's probably here for NBC, you know? So you guys had to see that one coming, I think. But then again, they probably wanted it to happen so that they could be the victim. Like they always try to paint themselves as. And they, of course, had the audacity to try and call out the protester.
15: I invite you all to take a look to my right, your left, and look at the face of unbridled ignorance and hate. Ask yourselves, is this what you want our country to look like? Is this who you want to be calling shots? Is this who you want to be running your schools? Is this who you want to be choosing your kids' curriculum? Is this who you want to be controlling your public services? Do you want someone like this deciding what your rights are? Because that's what's at stake here.
10: I'm just saying, if my options are Christianity being brought back into my schools and public places or Sharia law, I'm picking Christianity every time. There's actually no comparison. I know what you guys are about. I know the ideology that you bring to the table. I know the fact. In fact, your friend, Imam of the People, actually suggested that we should have Sharia in Texas. So I'm going to go hard pass with you guys controlling things and calling the shots. And I'm going to say, you know what? I'm down. He said this country was built as a Christian nation. That's obviously true. So I'm down with the truth teller rather than the Sharia law people. That's just what I'm going to go ahead and say. I don't find that to be controversial. I don't think you do either. Now, of course, they got through that, okay, and then they went into a city council meeting, and Imam of the People, he's like, 45 more seconds of fame, please. I love it. I want to build my Instagram. Comment Instagram if you like it. he went over to the city council meeting, and I think he thought that he had a real zinger with this one.
13: Will the real Grand Prairie please stand up? I come here tonight with a simple question. Will the real Grand Prairie please stand up? The families who plan to celebrate Eid deserve an answer. The residents of Grand Prairie deserve an answer. We are calling upon the city of Grand Prairie to issue a full public explanation regarding the cancellation of the Eid event and whether this decision was made independently or in response to political pressure from the governor's office. We also hope city leaders would acknowledge the impact this decision had on Muslim families, children, and community members who had planned to celebrate Eid together and issue a public apology and collaboration. Have another event on your dollar. If Grand Prairie truly stands for its values, this shouldn't be difficult. So tonight, respectfully, I ask, will the real Grand Prairie please stand up?
10: Oh, he said it again. In case you didn't get it the first time or the second time immediately after, he also said it in closing just to make sure that you caught it and you were like, aha, I see what you did there. Imam of the People, I see what you did there. Like, give me a break. This is much ado about nothing. Of course, you know why they canceled it. You know why they canceled it. The governor's letter made it entirely obvious. The governor pointed out, brought to him by yours truly, you're welcome. The governor pointed out you can't hold a discriminatory event on taxpayer-funded property. Like, you can't say Muslim only. That's not allowed in this country. And they also said, the governor's office, by the way, because this is discriminatory and you are going against all of the rules that you said that you would operate within the confines in, if we gave you public safety grants, you're going to have to pay back that money. So it's entirely obvious to anyone with a brain why they canceled. I don't know what a mom of people isn't getting other than the fame and the glory that he thought that he might get. By the way, no word on whether they have actually refunded people for their tickets. We're still waiting on that, and we're still checking into it. We haven't left this one alone, and I don't plan to, because I think there's much more than meets the eye with Imam of People and his wife, Amina Knight, and the childcare facility that they run. Stay tuned on that. Anywho, make sure that you share the show, and make sure that you smash the like button and subscribe. Make sure you're subscribed. Crazy things have happened. They continue to happen on this channel. Comment, let us know what you think. Also, make sure to go over to our other channel, our second YouTube channel, Sarah Gonzalez TX. That's at Sarah Gonzalez TX. Make sure you are subscribed there. By the way, that reminds me, as a quick programming note, we will not have a show Friday because we will be doing more H-1B investigations, which you will then find over on at Sarah Gonzalez TX. And then I'm not going to be here next week, but we'll get into that tomorrow. I'll talk to you more about that tomorrow. Anywho, want to thank our sponsor, Home Title Lock. So if you are a homeowner in America, if you're fortunate enough to be able to afford a home right now, here's the deal. It costs a lot of money to live and to afford a home, right? And so you need to make sure that your home is protected. 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
4: Hello, America. It's Glenn Beck, and as a gun owner, I understand the importance of being prepared, and I know that many of you share this same outlook. It's crucial to recognize 99% of all altercations do not require lethal force. That's why Byrna is here, the leader in less lethal self-defense. Byrna, less lethal self-defense platform, provides a formidable stopping power without the complexities and potential legal consequences of death, homicide. It's about having the right tools.

0: online all the time. It's a key talking point. Now, it's very interesting because if you go back in history and look at actually them and all of the things they're screaming about now that existed, they weren't screaming about when Democrats were in charge. But I digress, okay? Because the point is that their mask is slipping and it's coming back to bite them big time, because their new golden boy that we talked about on the show before, Maine Senate candidate Graham Plattner, he just keeps, I mean, he is a gold mine. He is a treasure trove for disgusting behavior. We're finding out now that he's fond of a very infamous child exploitation app. Yeah, this is an app called Kik. It is a chat app, which has, again, historically, let me give you these headlines here. Kik chat app involved in 1,100 child abuse cases. Kik app linked to rising child exploitation cases, Tulsa investigators say. Local woman facing 20 charges after Kik investigation leads to child exploitation and aggravated animal abuse case. This is not a, first of all, if your kids have this app, get them off of it. Second of all, I don't know why Graham Plattner would be on the app. People share all kinds of disgusting stuff on it, like, you know, CP. I'll leave it at that because I don't want to get suppressed from YouTube. So it's just a little surprising to find out Graham Plattner, avid user of Kik. He's actually been on the app for over 10 years, very active. And that, my friends, is his profile picture. That is his profile picture. He was recently busted for actively sexting women through it. Now, I'm shocked to hear that a guy who would have a profile picture like that would be doing such a thing. By the way, just as an aside, guys, if you are going to try to take a sexy picture of yourself, don't do it with the toilet in the background, and certainly don't do it with the toilet seat up. The woman never wants to see that you're the kind of guy who can't put the seat down, but really just don't put toilets in your pictures trying to look sexy. You're welcome. Okay. You're welcome, America. Now, clearly not a LinkedIn picture. It's not like a I'm looking for work picture. So kind of weird, kind of creepy, just like everything else that we're finding out about this guy. And he really doesn't have, he's kind of at a loss to answer why he is like prowling around on an app that is linked to CP and other disgusting crimes against children. Why are you then posting, you know, toilet background shirtless pictures of yourself, Graham?
1: Graham Plattner, why were you on a kid's
2: Do you believe you deserve to represent Maine?
1: You have no shame.
2: Are there more shoes to drop in your past?
3: You deserve to.
4: Graham, are you going to stay in the race, sir? Are you going to stay in the race?
5: What did you tell the senator?
4: What did you tell them, sir? What did you tell them?
5: What did you tell them?
6: All right, don't get into it. Don't get into it.
0: All right. So just to remind you guys, in case you've forgotten all of the past history, all of the lore with this guy, he had a Nazi tattoo that he had, I believe it was for like 18 years. And he was totally cool with it until someone pointed it out and exposed it. And then he was like, ah, shoot, I forgot that was there. And then he got it removed. And he was like, no, it's fine because I removed it. And he had he has a history of saying very, very disgusting things, like a Medal of Honor recipient didn't deserve to live. I believe he said that we needed to engage in an armed political revolution. I mean, this guy, he's not the guy. Okay. But the Democrats are so desperate for power. They are so desperate to be in control again. They are so desperate to take over the Senate. And they realize that they've gone too far. They've passed the point of no return. This is their guy. And the ends justify the means for these people. They have no values. They have no morals. They have no principles by which they live. It's just all about power and control, which is why you have people like Bernie Sanders still actively defending this guy.
7: Are you with the Republican Party?
8: It doesn't matter.
7: Are you talking about morality and corruption with President Trump? Have a nice day.
0: I just, again, the party of projection. Show your receipts, sir. Show the receipts. You guys always like to claim that Donald Trump is so corrupt and everything he does is so corrupt. And I never see receipts. We have actual.

0: actual receipts from Graham Platner. So it's very sad to see someone like Bernie Sanders, who I could not disagree with more. I mean, he is off the reservation, bonkers, crazy. However, I always thought of him as meaning well, or at least he was ideologically sound. This guy, I mean, I guess that's why he's like, the ideology is the only thing that matters. I don't care if this guy's the worst guy in the world. We need him in, because he actually doubled down on this.
1: Graham Platner was on Capitol Hill today meeting with Senate Democrats. He's obviously been facing some questions about reports that have come out about messages he sent to women, sexually explicit messages, according to the Journal and the New York Times. You are standing by him despite that. Why?
2: Well, I find it interesting. The Republican super PACs have already purchased, as I understand it, $99 million in TV ads against this guy, Graham Platner. So I think what the American people are saying right now is, let's let candidates have the guts to take on a corrupt and broken system, and maybe let's understand that nobody is perfect.
0: No, it's just that, see, it's your fault, because you just have too high of expectations. Nobody's perfect. Nobody's perfect. Who among us hasn't gotten a Nazi tattoo, right, and kept it on for 18 years? Who among us hasn't said that some women deserve to be raped? Who among us hasn't said, you know, Medal of Honor recipients don't deserve to live? Who among us hasn't posted a shirtless picture with your lower half wrapped in a towel on an app infamous for exploitation? I mean, who among us? You know, nobody's perfect. It's your fault. If you just lower your standards a little bit and give some grace, maybe you too could become a Graham Platner stan. I mean, it's just disgusting how far they are willing to go just to regain control. And let me tell you, my friends, it's not just Bernie Sanders. Chuck Schumer actually got in on the fun as well.
3: On Graham Platner, are you satisfied with the explanations he's given for the controversies his campaign has faced right now? Are you concerned about what we've heard?
4: I met with Graham Platner today. We're going to beat Susan Collins and take back the Senate.
5: For you, yes. So you're saying that Janet Mills, about your preferred candidate, there's been rattlings that she should get back in. You're standing behind Graham Platner, to be clear here?
4: We're going to beat Susan Collins and take back the Senate.
5: With Platner.
4: Yes.
6: Does Democrats taking time for Graham Platner, does that hurt the credibility in attacking Ken Paxton?
4: We're going to beat Susan Collins and take back the Senate. Any other subject you got? Any other subject? Yes. Yes. You right there.
0: No, they want you to answer a question.
7: Janet Mills should unsuspend her campaign.
4: We're going to beat Susan Collins and take back the Senate. Last one.
0: I'm not with a shitty candidate.
8: You're still endorsing Graham Platner. Are you still supporting Graham Platner?
4: As I said, I endorsed Graham Platner. We're going to take back. We're going to beat Susan Collins and take back the Senate.
0: We're going to beat Susan Collins. That's all that it's about. That's all that it's about. He doesn't care what kind of person Graham Platner is. He doesn't care that he's morally reprehensible. He doesn't care about any of that. He just needs the power. Now, it is interesting, because if you've got a whole bunch of leftist hacks that are asking you like, hey, are you sure you don't want the other lady to jump back in? Are you sure, though? Because we want this for you, too. And we don't see Graham Platner winning. So are you sure? And be that as it may, more and more Democrats just continue to just, instead of doing the right thing, instead of saying what is right, they just refuse to speak out against him.
9: Senator, are you still supporting Graham Platner after the sexting scandal that's going on with him?
10: Thank you. And is he the best you can do in that state?
11: Well, this is a choice left to the people of Maine. The citizens of Maine are going to decide, are they going to essentially maintain the status quo?
1: Is he the right person for Democrats to put forward?
12: Casey, here's my thought about this. I almost never get involved in primaries outside of Virginia, because I think Maine Democrats should pick their candidates, and I don't think national
1: figures...
12: Yeah,
1: but we're pretty far down on the primary road here.
12: Well, yeah, there's three candidates on the ballot next week, and I am not going to say a word that will tilt it one way or another. Maine Democrats are going to make the decision. Once they make the decision, I may have some things to say about it, but I'm not going to say anything now.
0: We will see. But one thing is clear. I mean, we'll see. We'll see what Maine thinks of that. We'll see what the state of Maine thinks of that. One thing is clear, though. The Democrats in power continue to prove that they have absolutely no morals or principles or standards or values. They just intend to hold you to your standards, to those standards they never intend to hold themselves to. That, my friends, is extremely clear. All right, we got to take a break. We'll be right back.

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5: I don't understand why this family can't just go away. I don't understand why they can't just like ride into the sunset and just be like, all right, we had our time. We were in the White House for way too long. My husband was, in public office for a billion years. We were very corrupt and benefited off of American taxpayers to the tune of millions of dollars. We got sweetheart deals for all of our family members. I mean, life was good. I don't understand why they can't just go away. Just go away. America rejected you. America doesn't want you. But for some reason, Jill Biden really just still wants to be the it girl. And so she's still doing this media tour. And it's not going. It didn't start well. It's not going well. It's not going to end well because she just appeared on The View to talk about the clip that was making the rounds, which was She thought that Joe Biden was having a stroke during the last presidential debate that he was in, which just doesn't really track at all with her history. And so it turns out she may be just as confused as her husband.
6: He's given so much of himself, and to see you even saying, like, I thought he was having a medical episode, I was concerned. Was there any part of you that went into protection mode of like, Joe, you can't keep doing this? Like, this is, they're taking so much from
7: you. But the doctors told me he was fine. I'm not a doctor. I mean, I am a doctor.
5: Yes, you are a doctor. Uh-oh. I'm not a doctor. Excuse me. I was informed if you don't call her Dr. Jill Biden every single time you refer to her, that you are rude and have no manners. And now here she is accidentally admitting she doesn't even consider herself to be a doctor. Now, obviously, she meant medical doctor. By the way, I would remind you guys, if you did not see our show where we dissected, did Joe Biden really think that Joe was having a stroke right after the debate? Because curiously, she didn't take him to the emergency room. She didn't take him to the hospital. She like paraded him around some more to go stand in front of crowds with, you know, deer in headlights eyes, like, I pooped my pants. So I don't really think that she thought anything like that, just to set the record straight. But it was, I'd say, a good thing that no one took Whoopi's suggestion then, making Dr. Jill Biden Surgeon General, if you recall this.
8: Dr. Jill becomes the Surgeon General. His wife.
9: Yeah.
8: Joe Biden's wife. Because she, you know, he would never do it. But she, yeah, she's a hell of a doctor. She's an amazing doctor.
9: I thought she was a doctor and
10: PhD.
9: Yeah. I
8: could be wrong.
9: Maybe I thought
10: she was. Yeah, I think she's, a teacher, but, you know, my.
5: Oh my gosh, Stephen, can you just, Whoopi's final look before that clip ended? Please get it. Oh my gosh, that like inject that into my veins. So confused. This poor bird is so confused.
10: My
5: what? Look at it. What? She's not a medical doctor? Yeah. What? The same woman who literally just said she's a hell of a doctor, as if she knew. As if she's like, yeah, I've watched her operate on someone before. She is one hell of a doctor. No, it's an education doctorate. By the way, I wouldn't want her teaching my children anyway. So, you know, she's not a doctor, except sometimes she is, except she's not again. And you can't trust Whoopi to keep it all straight. You can't trust any of the broads at The View to keep it all straight. But, you know, Surgeon General is beneath her. Anyway, because obviously we know she was just the shadow president who was running things from the sidelines. One of several, I would say. It wasn't just her, but she was calling a lot of shots, according to insiders. While Joe was like, I want some tapioca pudding before bedtime. And this is the woman in charge. She's sitting at the desk reviewing documents that we don't even know, like, should she have had access to those? I don't know. But during this press tour, she actually accidentally let it slip that she was helping make decisions, including some of the most important decisions, like who you're picking as your vice president. And remember, that would have meant that she was calling the shots and helping call the shots before Joe Biden even got elected. Where was Joe Biden ever? We don't know. And here's what she accidentally said.
7: Joe and Kamala, me, Doug, I thought we were a great team. We chose Kamala, or Joe chose Kamala to be VP.
5: Oops.
7: And so we were supportive of her. And look. When Joe got out, he handed over the reins to Kamala. He had full confidence in her. I went out on the road a lot for Kamala. And honestly, I truly believed she was going to win.
5: There's a lot to unpack there. Primarily, it is so laughable to say we handed the keys to Kamala. Two thoughts on that. Number one, thank you for reminding everyone that you are the least Democratic party ever because you didn't allow voters to pick in an election, in a primary, who they wanted to run things, who they wanted to represent their party. You just handed it over. You just tossed it to Kamala. You didn't allow voters to make that decision for themselves. So thank you for that reminder. Second thing that comes to mind is that it wasn't Joe Biden or Jill who picked Kamala. If you recall, it ended up that it was basically whoever was in charge of Joe Biden's social media, because Joe Biden wrote a letter to America saying he had decided that he would not seek election. And it wasn't until later, no mention of Kamala in that letter, none whatsoever, because clearly he was not content with that. And then it wasn't until magically, I believe, some staffer was told, like, hit it, press this, hit the button, endorsing Kamala, and then he's not going to be able to walk it back. I personally believe that is what is more likely to have happened, because if Joe Biden wanted Kamala to run things, if he was handing over the keys to the castle, he would have said it in his letter where he said that he's dropping out. So just my thoughts on that. I would love to hear yours in the comments. Jill was also stumped about how she could have kept the cover up going if Joe Biden got a second term.
11: The diagnosis came in May of 2025, and considering what the president's health is now, had he continued his reelection bid, had he been elected again, would he have been able to serve as president? Would he have had to resign?
7: I don't know the answer to that.
5: That's not a good look. I feel like you probably should know the answer. But what we're finding out, I mean, Jill gets stumped so easily. She doesn't even know if she's a doctor or not. She is. I don't know. And she doesn't seem to know her husband very well at all. So I'm just not sure about their marriage in general. But here's the great part. Joe actually, he crashed her book tour earlier today. And I guess they let him out of the old folks home to ask her a question that just went, I would say, not according to plan at all.
7: Oh, Joe has a question.
5: Shuffling.
12: Joe has a question.
7: Like you couldn't ask it later?
13: Who do you love most in the whole world?
7: Whoopi.
5: I actually feel bad for Joe Biden often. I actually feel bad for him in this moment. He's like trying to set it up. So she's like, you, Joe. And no, she just totally denies him. And that's after she already committed elder abuse on the man. So golly, what a heartless witch Joe Biden is. You parade him around for 4 years. The least you could do is tell him in front of a crowd that you love him the most. My goodness. Anyway. We've got to take another quick break. We'll be right back.
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5: This is the Blaze Radio Network. Because of all of our H-1B investigations, we are in all the WhatsApp groups. We've infiltrated your WhatsApp groups, guys. Okay? We see what you're saying about me. And just say hi next time is all I'm saying. I don't bite. I mean, I do other things, but I don't bite. So because we're in all of these WhatsApp groups, we've noticed this weird trend with some of the groups that we've been following lately that I just felt it worth just, I don't know, bantering about. There's this really weird cult following for Indian mangoes. I don't get it. This is like all of these WhatsApp chats dedicated to selling imported Indian mangoes on the side of the road sometimes. And according to them, the most awaited mangoes. They do these drops like it's like designer clothing. I don't know. It says 100% natural and chemical free Bangina Pali mangoes. I don't know. I've never had that type of mango. It doesn't sound very appetizing, I will say. Now, you even have Costco that has started selling these, which I was like, you've got to be kidding me. But it makes sense, seeing as anytime I step into my local Costco, I feel like I'm in Mumbai. So I guess they're like, gotta take care of the consumers that are coming here. $20, by the way, for a tray of four. Who wants to spend that much money on mangoes? I don't know. But just as a personal aside, okay, Stephen, speaking of the Indian mangoes being sold at Costco because Costco has a clientele. Bangina Pali mangoes, apparently.
12: Yes.
5: Sounds delicious. Mm-hmm. I'm salivating right now, and not because I feel vomit coming up in my mouth. So haven't you noticed, though, that they really are, Costco is like leaning hard into selling all types of weird food.
12: Oh, yeah.
5: It looks disgusting.
12: Yeah, it's all Asian, too. On both, it's the Indian side, then they have like the shrimp skin. Like, who the hell wants shrimp skin?
5: Deport. Just deport. If you eat that, deport. There's also some weird like quail egg thing. I'm like, who is buying? Oh, I go, who is buying this? I look around me. Oh, it's you. Anyway, the Wall Street Journal, this is how I know I wasn't alone. The Wall Street Journal actually did a write-up about Indian mangoes. Americans will do anything to get Indian mangoes. Oh my gosh. The faithful are leaving work meetings, stalking WhatsApp groups, and paying lobster prices. That is the truth. To get their fix of this sweet delicacy. I don't think, though, I'm going to make a, if you don't mind, New York Times, I'm going to just make a correction. I don't think it's Americans racing for those mangoes. I think it's all the people who are coming here. I think it's like Zul Mohammed with all of the other flags in his shitty Microsoft Paint thing. That's who I think is buying up the mangoes. I'm just going to be clear. I don't think it's Americans, but just newsflash. I'm here for you. Public service announcement. You might want to think twice before eating these disgusting mangoes, because apparently you're going to be shocked to hear this coming from India, of all places. They're not very sanitary. Here's a headline. Japan has officially halted the import of fresh Indian mangoes for the current season. This decision comes after Japanese plant quarantine officials discovered significant deficiencies in fumigation and disinfection procedures at Indian treatment facilities during a comprehensive March inspection. So, just like all of the other food that's coming out of India, the mangoes are actually, they're like biohazards. They're disgusting. They're not even no fumigation, no proper fumigation and disinfection. What is on these mangoes that all of these people are paying absurd prices for?
12: It's poop.
5: And by the way, before you, thank you. Spoiler
12: poop.
5: Alert.
12: Probably poop.
5: It's poop. It's E. coli. You got E. coli. You just got E. coli. And by the way, before people are like raging at me in the comments, because I know you're like sharing this in your WhatsApp group, I already know what you're going to say.
16: India number one, sir. How dare you say hellhole? We are all CEOs and top earn in USA. We all have PhD and $10 billion is pocket change to us. We are rich. We f*** white women and we invented toilets. We are replacing you. Jews control you. Britishers looted us and stole 500 trillion kilograms of gold and diamonds. We invented everything the world uses today. We can swim very well and we also invented trains. We are the best drivers in the world. Uber needs us. The USA and Canada needs us. H-1B visas pay for your children's school with our tax. We invented Pakistan. We invented Asia and the world.
5: I was told, this is just allegedly, that man actually was eating Indian mangoes before the video was recorded. And that was why he was shitting profusely, because he had had one of the Indian mangoes with the poop on it, which, Stephen, I don't know if you realize, this just causes more poop. If you eat poop, it causes more poop.
12: That doesn't sound, that's not good. There's nothing good about any of this.
5: So just think twice. I know the Wall Street Journal is like, Americans love these mangoes. No, it's not us. It's not us. It's them. But if you happen to get one and you get a little tummy upset afterwards, just don't say that I didn't warn you. Okay? That's all I'm saying. We'll see you guys tomorrow.
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19: 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It's good to be back. It's really good to be back. It was an interesting day yesterday. Those of you who watch the show every day, we did some H-1B hunting, and as a spoiler alert, I never really thought that I would be invited into one's home. That happened, and much more to come on that. By the way, in case they're watching, we know everything, and things are going to get much worse for you at this point. Just in case they happen to be watching this program because they realize that the writing is on the wall. Anyway, you guys are going to be, this is breaking news. Very shocking. I hope you're sitting down for this. It turns out that electing a Muslim commie mayor in New York City is just a really bad idea. It turns out that once you start this process, it's like New York City's the first domino to fall. The Muslims are going to continue pressing on and just not stop until the entire country is conquered. I think you just had to look at all of their literature, and I think that you just have to look at history, and I think that you just have to listen to what they say out loud in public in broad daylight to know that. But somehow, some way, some people are still confused. But it's obvious to anyone with eyeballs and a functioning brain, two brain cells to rub together, you should be able to understand and see that New York City was just the first phase of the Muslim takeover plan. It was just the first phase. Zohran Mamdani taking over was just the first phase, because the second phase is Zohran Mamdani unleashing his goons on the rest of the country. So he went on an endorsement spree in the congressional race. He decided, hey, let's bring in more commies. Let's rally for them. Let's get them elected. And the sad part is they actually won in their primaries, because this is the Democrat Party now. This is the jihad party. It's the party of jihad. That is what it is. There are commies and there are jihadists. So when you go to the ballot box and you vote, just know you can vote for Republicans or you can vote for the commies and the jihads working together. That's what this is. Here's the headline. Far left surge. Mamdani backed candidates oust Dem establishment incumbents. I mean, I guess you could call them establishment incumbents. I would also call them a little more moderate. Moderate, if you're moderate in the Democrat Party, you are not welcome. You're simply not welcome. It's nothing personal. That's just not what the party is about anymore. They are about communism. I know. They had this fleeting moment a couple years ago where they were like, we're democratic socialists, and it's cute because we added the word Democrat in it. That's just not what they were all about. We tried to tell you, you can just drop the Democrat or the Democratic. Drop the Democratic. There's nothing Democratic about socialism. And second of all, that's not what they are. They're just socialists now turning into communists. That's just what they are. So you had some of his backed candidates, Daria Liza Avila. We're going to call her Chevy. Chevalier, I don't know how to pronounce these names. Chevy beat out Adriano Espaillat, who was in Congress for like a decade. So that was pretty heavy duty incumbent. The crazy took the incumbent out. Brad Lander beat out Dan Goldman. Now, just to give you some perspective on how crazy that one was, both Jewish, but you see, Dan Goldman didn't go hard enough against Israel. Dan Goldman, who was like one of the pushers of impeachment for, actually, he was an attorney against Donald Trump. He had he has a terminal case of TDS, Dan Goldman. And that isn't enough in today's Democrat Party, because you don't hate the Jews enough. You're not simping for Islam enough. So they brought in another guy, Brad Lander, and Dan Goldman has to say bye-bye. He wasn't crazy enough against Israel, I guess. So Brad Lander beat him. Claire Valdez also won the spot of a retiring Democrat. And so I know you're thinking, oh, who the hell is Claire Valdez? Who's Brad Lander? Who's Daria Lisa Avila Chevalier? I know you don't know these people. Let me just introduce you to some of them. Daria Lisa Chevy is a first time candidate, probably because she's batshit crazy. She wants to abolish police. Who would be the ones to enforce law and, you know, like protect us from the bad guys? I don't know. That is unclear from Chevy. She also wants to abolish prisons. Again, I know you have questions. Where do the criminals go? I couldn't tell you. I don't know. Also, just because we're going to do the trifecta of a retardation here, borders and ICE. She wants to abolish borders and ICE too. Again, how do you keep a sovereign country if you don't have borders? Like, literally every other country has a border. Why would we not have one if we're the greatest country in the world? I know you have questions. I have them too. But you have to consider the source. Not only is she just a massive, stupid person, she also seems to just really hate this country. She described the United States as a, quote, disgrace, and apparently really hates our flag. She posted this on social media. I forgot to get napkins, so I just wiped my hand on the American flag behind me. I have more questions. Why are you here? Why don't you just go to, name your country. Name the country that you'd rather be in. And I'll just write you a check and you can just go there. I don't understand why these people are here. Perhaps it's because she's a Muslim convert and wants to keep the Islamic conquest going into Congress.
20: I know that we all deserve a representative who isn't bought by AIPAC. I'm also the only Muslim in my family. It was seeing how all of my friends who were showing up to organizing, who are Muslim, were showing up in the space, and the grace and love and passion that they had in these spaces of social justice that really pushed me to join the faith. And wanting to make sure that we are reflecting that in every space that I'm in, and that, you know, inshallah, if we make it to Congress, that we're reflecting that in the halls of power as well.
19: And one of the most annoying things about these people is, like, they can be talking perfectly fine, Stephen, and then they're like, well, so you see, I was walking down the street today and I decided that I wanted to be a Muslim. Like, why did she say it like that?
12: Are you asking me? I don't know.
19: It's just so great, like, when I decided I wanted to be a Muslim.
12: Do the same thing whenever like they talk Hispanic, they have to like roll their R's like crazy.
19: I know.
12: It's all the same.
19: Okay, but just to defend Hispanics here, No.
12: When like the crazy white communists.
19: Oh, yeah.
12: Yeah.
19: It is very fun to roll your R's. It's kind of hard to be like Muslim. Like, it hurts your throat.
12: Well, I was just using that as an example. It doesn't matter any. It's like Hillary having to talk black when she's in the South or something.
19: Yeah.
12: Like that. It's all the same.
19: Oh, oops. My hot sauce just fell out of my purse. I take it everywhere I go. I just love hot sauce. Like, shut up. Anyway, this girl obviously off her rocker. And just to give you a line in to who she really is, I don't know. If you're asked, are you a communist? I'd be like, absolutely not. No. Ew, gross. No. I'm not a communist. I think communism is evil. And so it's just very strange, because this chick was asked, are you a communist? And she just like wouldn't answer the question.
21: Delegation. And you're going to appear in all sorts of people's ads, all sorts of Republicans' ads, to say, this is what you're going to get if you vote for the Democrats, a communist.
20: You know, I think that is that framing is one that I've been very proud to be able to say I don't respond to, one in which I have been very intentional to say I won't be reactive.
19: I don't understand why you wouldn't just answer the question, like, are you a communist or are you not a communist? Because to me, it seems like you're either a communist and you don't want to say, or you know that your constituents are full of communists and you don't want to upset them. Neither one is good, by the way. I'm pretty sure she's a communist, though. I mean, she is friends with Zohran Mamdani, so she would be a Muslim commie. That's what he's all about, because they're trying to take over the West and we're over here just electing them. There's another one. Amber Kawaz, she won her primary in the New York State Assembly race, was endorsed by Zohran Mamdani. So you're not going to be shocked to hear she has some very interesting views with respect to 9/11, because actually I realize that, you know, thousands of Americans died on that day, innocent Americans. But let me explain to you how it was your fault, actually.
0: The system of capitalism and racism and white supremacy, et cetera, have all, and Islamophobia, have all been used, to colonize lands, right, to take resources from other people. And so this is like a long trajectory. And we're just seeing the manifestations of that continuation, right, with 9/11. And so a lot of times when people are asking us to respond about, you know, attack, right, when if you look back, like, historically, right, a lot of us come from lands that were colonized, lands where wars are being waged, right, and a lot of times because of U.S. policy or the policies in Europe. And so I find that we can connect over that, but then also that the idea that we have to apologize for, like, a terror attack that, like, a couple of people did, and then there is no apologies or reparations for genocides and for slavery, et cetera, is something that I kind of find, like, reprehensible.
19: It's just incredible how far they will go, the mental gymnastics required to be like, yeah, but you guys did a mean thing to us, like, a really long time ago, therefore we were justified. Like, I'm not going to go over to, I'm going to go to the UK and commit some heinous act and be like, yeah, but a long time ago, you guys had a king that was tyrannical and I didn't like that for my ancestors. Like, the hoops you have to jump through to try to make it sound like 3,000 innocent Americans who had nothing to do with any of the, you know, American officials' moves decades before that is retardation. But again, we're dealing with Zohran Mamdani candidates, so I guess you would have to expect that. Now, this chick just moved to New York City last year after earning a master's degree in Islamic liberation theology from a university in South Africa. And she's the daughter of illegals. And then she got birthright citizenship. If the Supreme Court doesn't get this one right, I genuinely don't know what to tell you, because what is clearly happening is people are coming here, they are having babies, and those babies are taught to hate this country and what it stands for, and then they get to vote. And then they get to run for office. This is a direct result of that. So if you don't want that for your country, we're going to have to wake up the Supreme Court. I mean, I guess the writing's on the wall for that one. We're going to have to do something about that, because this is the direct result of immigration. Now, surprise, surprise, she also, because it's the popular view now, she also wants to abolish ICE, because what could possibly go wrong?
0: Immigrants that are living in fear of ICE every single day. What can we do to resist this? We are calling for abolishing ICE and agents who live to exceptionalize who gets to be part of this country. My parents were both undocumented, and I remember my parents speaking about what to do. Should they leave the country? Where should they hide if an ICE agent comes to the home?
19: Okay. Okay, little egg. You look like an egg, ma'am. Can I see your hair? Oh, I'm sorry. Oppression is your thing. I got it. That's an egg, Stephen. That is Humpty Dumpty right there. I just, like, I'm sorry. It's, what do you mean, exceptionalize? They have to, oh, they have to be so choosy about who's in this country. My poor parents didn't know if they needed to hide somewhere. Like, your parents were illegal. Cry me a river. They're criminals. They shouldn't be here. And quite frankly, neither should you. Now, people have dug up some old Tumblr posts of hers. Those of you who are, I don't know, my age will remember the website Tumblr. And she described a convicted Al-Qaeda financier as an imprisoned hero. And if that wasn't bad enough, she described an Algerian man convicted of plotting to bomb New York City synagogues as her, quote, brother. Why are we doing this to ourselves? Why are we saying this is the greatest country the world has ever known? This country has provided so many benefits to so many other places because of our innovation, because of our power, because of our laws, because of our constitution. Why the f- would we just let illegals pour in and plop out babies and then be like, oh, great, we can stay now. Now, this country sucks, but we're going to stay. Like, why are we doing this to ourselves? Why are we saying, yes, we should bring in a bunch of Muslims? I mean, forget what happened in the UK over there, where a bunch of their young white girls just got raped and tortured and abused. I mean, it's going to end differently for us. Like, of course, it's not. Of course, letting terrorist sympathizers, allowing a woman who says an Al-Qaeda financier is an imprisoned hero, allowing a woman to stay here, allowing a woman to be here and hold those views is a disastrous plan. And by the way, if that wasn't bad enough, this Mamdani candidate wants to make even flying less safe.
20: My hot take is we need to abolish pre-check. I've got like a million beefs with the airline industry and the process of having to fly. We need to like nationalize the airline industry. But let's start by abolishing.
19: That was Claire Valdez. Listen, that's pretty radical and very, very stupid. Why would you want to abolish pre-check is like the only good thing about going to the airport. I don't understand. But she wants to abolish it. And not only does she want to abolish it, she's talking to someone who is so terribly stupid that she makes the most insane faces. Stephen, did you see that? She's like, oh my God, you want to, oh my God, that is so brilliant. Like, look at her. She's losing her mind at this chick saying, I want to abolish pre-check. Like, okay, right. I don't know. Something about nothing could go wrong in New York if people don't get proper screening before getting on planes, you know? Let's just abolish everything. Let's just let total strangers. You don't even have to have a boarding pass before you get on the plane, okay? And this chick's like, ooh, wow.
12: Not sure what you were expecting from the bituation room.
19: You're right. You're right. My standards should have been immediately lowered.
12: What's on the bottom? What's it? Join the Frantifa?
19: You're asking me to.
12: Her name is
19: opine on terms I'm
12: something like that, and she wants to have her people called Frantifa. There you go.
19: Habituation room. Ooh, yes. Let's just not be secure. Yes. Just remember. Look at those two faces. Look at her. Oh. Ooh. Am I doing it right? Ooh. Yay. That, my friends, is the Democrat Party now. That is them. Just remember that. These are far left radicals. They're communists. They're jihadists. The establishment Democrats that thought that they could try to garner up support by flirting with these ideas, like they are no more. The radicals have taken over. And now the actual maybe moderate Democrats who were just, they were just trying to use these ideas for votes. They didn't actually believe in it. Now they're even in a panic. Let me give you this montage of headlines here. House Democrats' anxiety rises after wins by Mamdani-backed candidates. Are we going to let them take over the party? Well, you already did. You guys already did. You flirted with it long enough. And now this is your party now. This is your party. James Carville says Mamdani-backed candidates should form separate party. We are way too late to the game for that. Way too late to the game for that. You guys did this. You let this brain rot into your party. It's yours now. It's yours. Now, House Minority Leader Hakeem Jeffries thinks that he is going to, you know, figure it all out. He is like in damage control trying to No. This is not our party. We're going to solve this problem.
4: Ask about the results in New York last night. You said Mamdani was not the future of the party. Do you regret those statements?
6: I think the future of the party is diverse. And it's anchored in the fact that we've got candidates all across the country who are running to take back control of the House of Representatives so we can end the national nightmare that's taken place. Mayor Mamdani has been off to a great start as mayor. We have a good working relationship, and that will continue moving forward.
4: And are you concerned at all about a primary challenge in 2 years from, you know, a Mamdani-endorsed candidate?
6: When you ask me a serious question, I'll give you a serious answer.
19: I don't know. I think it was a serious question, considering there was a crowd of people chanting for his removal at an election watch party in New York when he came up on screen.
22: You're next.
19: They're chanting, "You're next." I consider that to be a pretty serious question. You guys have made Zohran Mamdani the poster boy of the Democrat Party. And by the way, he's not even shy about saying that he's coming for all of them. And the media is panicking as well.
23: In doing this, you clearly ticked off a bunch of people. You knew that. I mean, they weren't like shy about saying
19: it. Why is Rachel Maddow wearing a tie?
23: Because generally the way it goes is you don't endorse against incumbents.
19: Seems odd.
23: Yeah, it really is kind of the unwritten rule in this. Tish James, who was a very vocal backer of yours when you were running for mayor, and even a backer of yours when I think it was pretty politically controversial to be so, had this to say. She said she and other political leaders she's spoken to are disappointed in Zohran Mamdani. All of us are a little frustrated with the Democratic Party, but you don't blow it up. That's what MAGA has done. What do you say to that?
24: I think, what is the Democratic Party if not its voters? And what we saw yesterday evening were Democrats across the city turning out and voting for a new kind of politics.
19: Thank you, Kermit the Frog. He's saying it. The Democrat Party wants a new kind of party. And that's what we are here to provide them. We are here to conquer. We are here to take over. And by the way, just kind of a fun fact. Once they do actually invade fully and take over, you're going to have to submit to Allah or die. Those are going to be your choices. So just choose wisely, America. That's all I'm saying. Make sure that you subscribe, smash the like button, and comment. It'll help us in the algorithm, which we all know is stacked against us. And also make sure that you go over to our second YouTube channel at Sarah Gonzalez TX. Subscribe there. Again, like the day that we had yesterday, the things that we did, the people we spoke to, we're going to have some banger videos for you guys. That's all I can say. So just make sure that you go over and subscribe. They will be exclusively released on that channel at Sarah Gonzalez TX. And I want to thank our sponsor, Preborn. So Preborn is doing something that's just so simple but so powerful. They are taking women who have unplanned pregnancies, and they're obviously scared. They don't know if they can do it alone. Or even if they're married, they're like, we're not ready for this. We don't feel like we can be parents. What do we do? Well, if they go to a Planned Parenthood, they're going to get told a whole bunch of other things. If they go into a Preborn Network clinic, they're just going to be shown an ultrasound. That's it. They're going to listen to their baby's heartbeat. And you guys know, if your parents in that moment, that's a life-changing moment. And for them, that means everything. 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
4: So, obviously, we spent a lot of time on the show covering the fact that we've got a lot of judicial warfare going on. There's a lot of judicial warfare happening against the America First agenda. There's a lot of rogue judges out there that deserve to be impeached. And I just, you know, sometimes you have to reflect on the wins rather than all of the noise. And we've got some wins today. The Supreme Court just delivered some really big rulings for us, opinions for us, I should say. Let me give you, there's two essential ones. Let me give you the first one here. Supreme Court rules President Trump can turn back asylum seekers at U.S. border in major immigration win. Now, you would probably expect, if you thought we were living in a sane society, you would probably expect that this would be a 9-0 win because, well, yes, of course, we get like the commander in chief can enforce our border. Why else would we have a border? And that he would be able to. No, but we're not living in a sane universe on a sane planet. So the court ruled 6-3 down party lines. You had the three lib women dissenting, but they did rule 6-3. Thankfully, to revive a metering policy that allows federal immigration officers to turn away asylum seekers at the United States border. Again, you've got KBJ, Ketanji Brown Jackson, quite possibly the dumbest judge ever. And I don't even mean Supreme Court judge. I just mean she might just be the dumbest judge ever. Somehow, some way, made it to the Supreme Court. Now, maybe... she might have, there could be a running contender of Sparklesworth that we talked about the other day. But other than that, I think she fits the criteria. Sonia Sotomayor, very close behind.

0: Elena Kagan, I don't know. She probably is intelligent. She's just broken. Her brain is broken. She has the liberal brain rot and she can't think straight. And she thinks that she should be able to legislate from the bench when that's not what her job is. So for this one, under U.S. law, an asylum seeker who arrives in the United States is entitled to apply for asylum and generally cannot be removed from the country until their asylum application is processed. Now, this was completely abused. It was like a loophole that they were using and they were just coming in mass and they're like, but you can't kick me out because I'm applying for asylum. So this will now let us cut them off at the pass and say, well, if you need asylum, you can just stay in Mexico. You can stay in Mexico and we'll get to you when we get to you. They don't get to just walk in and set up shop. That's not the way this is going to work anymore. Thankfully, thanks to the Supreme Court. Now, let me give you another immigration win delivered from the Supreme Court that is probably, I mean, it may be a bigger deal than that. Trump can begin deportations of Syrian and Haitian temporary protected status holders now with this latest opinion. So this was one that, again, you're like, it's the T in TPS. The T stands for temporary. Of course, you should be able to get rid of them. It's temporary for a reason. Joe Biden, they were like flying in a bunch of Haitians. If you guys recall, they were putting them, housing them in like these very small remote neighborhoods where the communities couldn't handle an influx of that many people from the third world who didn't know how to drive. They were like eating the cats and the dogs. They were doing all sorts of riff. I mean, legitimately, people in the area were like, my car insurance has gone up tremendously because they keep crashing the cars in this area. You had over 350,000 Haitian recipients, about 7,000 Syrian TPS recipients who are living in the United States. The judges tried really hard. They're like, no, oh, you want this country to be nice? You don't want a bunch of migrants from the third world coming here to leech off of you? No, we don't want good things for this country. They have to stay. Sorry, the Supreme Court says they get to go back home. I guess enjoy the free flight back. We won't ask you to be reimbursed. We'll just ask that you never come back. Actually, the Supreme Court didn't say that. I said that last part. That was me. Please don't come back. So obviously, the libtards are doing their thing and being libtarded about how the president is literally just doing his job that we elected him to do, deporting illegals. They can't handle it. They can't handle it. And, you know, remember when Obama decided to lock children up in cages and separate them from their parents, which we know is an obvious lie. That's not what is actually happening. That's not the purpose of what's happening. They are simply separated from the adults that they are traveling with until they can determine that that child actually belongs with that adult, because there are very bad things happening. There are very bad human trafficking situations that are happening. And we don't want that for the children. When Obama was doing it, it was completely fine. When Trump did it, all the libs lost their freaking minds. And he was separating children and he was doing, and now the libs are really, really losing it with, regular, sane immigration policy. Rosa DeLauro, who she is just, I mean, someone needs to take this chick back to the nursing home. You'd think that someone loves her enough. Somebody come get your grandma and take her back to the nursing home, because she's lost her damn mind here.
1: Let me just say this to you, sir. Again, it is my time. 3,900 children were separated from their families.
2: 450,000 kids were lost during the Biden administration.
1: Mr. Chekwich, do not interrupt.
2: Don't you point your finger at me.
1: I will point my finger at you.
2: Then. Then you be a threat. You should be as upset about the 450,000 kids that were lost. You didn't say a word about it. For four years, you never said a word.
3: Mr. Secretary.
1: Could you put him in his place?
3: Don't yell at me.
2: You should
3: I'm
2: be put in your place.
3: Mr. Secretary, if you would like 4 minutes for a closing statement when everybody's done, I'll give you that. But while members are on their 8 minutes, I need them to have their 8 minutes.
1: Mr. Chairman, I
2: appreciate that. My issue is that they say this for sound bites, and I'm not going to let them say something.
1: What did
2: like
1: you
2: that
1: do just true. Recently for sound bites? I sympathize with the 400.
3: We are going to have something resembling order here.
0: Like, no one is taking you seriously with this blue hair. You're 100 years old. Go back to the nursing home and shut the up. Please. Don't feign like you care about the children. Her and Nancy Pelosi. The children, the children. We love the children. No, you don't. No, you don't. The Biden regime lost hundreds of thousands of children, and you didn't say one word. So spare me the lecture, you blue-haired ghoul. It's disgusting that these people use children as a weapon. It's really disgusting. Now, I started this segment and I said, like, hey, we should talk about the wins. I will just say, just as an aside, kind of sad about this, they closed Alligator Alcatraz. They closed Alligator Alcatraz. I guess it was like it was only supposed to be temporary. You know, good things don't last forever, I guess. But Ron DeSantis said they completed its mission. They helped lead to nearly 21,000 deportations. So that whole thing was incredible. It was great that he did. I know the libs tried to stop that one, too. They were like, you can't house immigrants and deport them. You can't house illegals and deport them. That would be too mean. And they were like, they're living in squalor. And it was like, they went in there and did a tour. And it was just actually like, no, they're not. And then they said something. I think they said something about they have the lights on the entire time. Just like, okay. Okay. First of all, false. Second of all, I'm sorry. Are you complaining about the electricity? Because when they go back home, they may not have it. I think they can enjoy it while it lasts. Want to thank our sponsor, Patriot Mobile. 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The stakes right now are insanely high, by the way. 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And it's going to take everyday Americans like you staying in the fight for our rights and freedoms. 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
5: There's no Antifa. This is an entirely imaginary organization. There is not an Antifa.
6: Like, I don't even know what Antifa is. There is no group.
7: It's not even like far-right groups like the Proud Boys and Oath Keepers. Compared to right-wing extremists, Antifa-linked violence is rare and limited.
8: It isn't an organization. In many ways, mythology.
9: It's not like the Proud Boys or the Oath Keepers, you know, sort of defined terrorist organizations with leadership that leads violence.
10: It's not a highly organized movement. It's a moniker. It's not a unified group like the Proud Boys are.
11: Things like Antifa are things that are thought up.
12: It's all in this guise of going after Antifa, which is nothing. There's no organization called Antifa.
13: Nobody's a member of Antifa because it doesn't exist. They are just declaring into existence something that doesn't exist.
14: There is no Antifa organization, so maybe that's good for social media, but it really is non-existent.
15: They exist on the internet in chat rooms and in 4chan and Discord and places like that, where they run discussion boards, trade tactics, documents, things like that. But none of them are called Antifa.
4: It's beyond retarded. Of course there's an Antifa. I know they know that. They'd just rather be like, but what about the Proud Boys? By the way, that one at the very bottom, almost to the end, wasn't that, am I correct? Control room, fact check me. Is that Dan Goldman?
16: I was going to say something. I said, I think that's Dan. I almost said in your ear.
4: I'm pretty sure that's Dan Goldman. Man, Dan Goldman simped for Antifa and they still didn't give him a pass. That is embarrassing, man. Yes, that is Dan Goldman. And he over there, he's the second from the bottom right. He wasn't even safe. He went on national. Imagine embarrassing yourself to the extent that you go on national television and tell people that Antifa is just a figment of your imagination and not to believe their lying eyes. Imagine how embarrassing it is to do that, because you'll do anything. You'll repeat any lie just to keep power. And then you didn't simp for Islam hard enough, so you got to go. That is wild. Well, I've got big news for all these people. We've got Antifa domestic terrorism convictions now. So keep explaining to me how Antifa doesn't exist. The leader of the Antifa cell members in North Texas was sentenced to 100 years in prison for the terrorist attack on the ICE facility here in the state. By the way, seven additional defendants also were sentenced before the one-year anniversary of the attack to a combined 450 years in prison. That is a lot of years for a figment of my imagination. That is crazy. I didn't realize you could just convict imaginary figures to prison, but here we are. And in fact, they are so not imaginary that we've got pictures of them. Here's Benjamin Song, who is, woof. Did they make you shave your eyebrows in prison? I don't know. Where did his eyebrows go? He was the one who was sentenced.
16: They had a separate conviction for them, so they had to be separated.
4: They're over in the next cell. Yeah, they must be sentenced to 100 years for the attack on the Prairie Land, Texas ICE facility. And by the way, as like this is how bad it got, he actually opened fire on an officer and hit him in the neck. So enjoy prison, you douchebag. By the way, longtime viewers of this show may remember, you may be like, oh, why does that name sound familiar? I feel like we've talked about this guy before. We have, actually. I came face to face with this guy in the Antifa, you know, led, they were actually rallies for the LGBTQIA plus 2S ? They were always out there where you, what you're looking at right now is me posing in front of Benjamin Song, who is holding the big, bad, scary weapon. And he has like the you know, gamer stuff on. He's like plays Call of Duty and he's like, I'm going to take my headset and I'm going to wear it. I'm going to wear it to protect the kids while they're transing them in the bookstore behind me, because that's what was happening. So I went out there with a megaphone. They didn't like that. And at the time, I thought, okay, cosplay like you're a big bad meanie. And it turned out he was an attempted murderer and I came face to face with him and just didn't take him seriously enough. So shame on me, I guess. And I'm sure Steven will remind me of that next time I go out to one of these events. And I know that I'm going kind of into the lion's den. Steven's going to be like, you do realize they're serious about killing us.
16: Probably, but I like how you're leaving off that you are dressed as a cat with a shirt that says, I am a cat.
4: I wasn't dressed as a cat.
16: Doesn't the shirt say, I am a cat? Because you tried to fit in, I know.
4: I think it does actually say that.
16: I would say that you are dressed as a cat.
4: I was wearing my cat headband.
16: That is like the best picture, one of the best pictures. It's the second. Amazing pictures from that.
4: Yeah, there's another one that is the header of my ex bio, and I it's hard for me to change it.
16: No, that one's amazing.
4: This was many years ago, but I had my megaphone and I was standing in front of their faces and I was talking shit to them, and the Texas Tribune or someone. It's on my wall. The Texas Tribune. I guess you don't have a good shot of that, Steven.
16: No, I can't see it.
4: Okay. All right. We're going to add it. So I'm like standing in front of them, talking shit to them on my megaphone, and the Texas Tribune ran it and tried to make me look like the bad guy. And I was like, I look awesome. This is the coolest picture of me you guys have ever taken. Thank you, because I use this like for fun. I love it. So it's hard for me to find a picture that that I want to replace it with. But anyway, you're not going to be shocked to hear CNN is actually, remember, they are America Last, and they love criminals. They love crime. They love illegals. They love everything criminal-like. And so they're simping for these criminals.
17: After staging what they described as an anti-ICE noise demonstration, one of the protesters, Benjamin Song, shot at and wounded a police officer who responded to the scene. He was sentenced to the maximum 100 years in prison. But civil liberties experts I spoke with said some of the other convictions blur the line between political activism and domestic terrorism and set a frightening precedent.
16: Uh-oh.
17: Because other members of the group, like Autumn Hill and Savannah Batten, had already left the area before the violence began, but were still sentenced to at least 50 years in prison each.
4: Give me that same energy for January 6th. Where was that energy on January? Where was the energy on January 6th? Where were the civil rights experts? Where were you to come and tell me about how people who did not even show up that day, were not even there, did not set foot in D.C. that day, got 18 years in prison? I think if I ran a check, I'm not for sure. I happen to just take a wild guess that if we ran a check of that random Yahoo and went to go find out if he had anything to say about all of the people who were persecuted on January 6th, who did far less than show up asking for trouble, I'd venture to guess we'd not find anything. I'd venture to guess we would get zero results back. We would get a 404 error message found because that guy, of course, is just a Democrat hack. And I don't know why anybody watches CNN. All right, we've got to take a break. We'll be right back.
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4: I'm saying it because every time I talk about just how disgusting the mainstream media is, I have to say, remember, they have no bottom. There's no floor other than power bottom Don Lemon. He is the we'll give him the power bottom title. He can wear that proudly. But other than power bottom,
16: they probably have a lot of bottoms, but
4: they love bottoms.
16: They love bottom.
4: They love bottoms. Yeah. But every person only has one bottom, Stephen.
16: Well, I'm trying to say that's a bot. Well, you know what I mean.
4: So there's no floor. They just keep getting lower and lower. And to the extent that the New York Times actually paid someone to write a fashion critique on what White House officials were wearing during their pregnancies. This is not bad enough to critique a pregnant woman about a lot of things. They're like, we're going to make them feel bad about what they wore. The politics and power of the pregnancy image. Usha Vance, along with Katie Miller and Caroline Levitt, shows how much is said by an expectant silhouette without anyone saying a word. And so they went on and on about how in this video that I'm going to show you, she's wearing a stretchy coral dress that hugs her stomach, making what she is talking about very clear. Okay, like, after all, as second lady, her job is to represent and humanize the vice president. By spotlighting her pregnancy, she is doing exactly that. Okay, I mean, she has a giant pregnant belly. What would you like for her to do? Wear like a big paper sack? I don't know. So the second lady wasn't taking no shit. Okay, she responded, now that we know the political significance of my $8.75 coral maternity dress from Old Navy, can't wait to hear what the New York Times has to say about my elastic waistband pants and compression socks. In the meantime, enjoy my pregnancy fashion or lack thereof and a good story with your kids on Storytime with the Second Lady. By the way, in case you thought she was joking, she brought the receipts. Yeah, there's the receipt for her coral dress. Now, in, you know, typical journalism fashion for the New York Times, they don't talk about any important things. They want to talk about Usha Vance's maternity dress and Taylor Swift's wedding. They're investigating not fraud, not anything that actually helps the everyday American citizen, but they did publish New York prepares for an event at MSG Clues Point to You Know Who. The New York Times has confirmed that Taylor Swift has rented the sports arena for the July 4th weekend, suggesting plans for a days-long celebration. There were actually two push alerts. They wasted a push alert on Taylor Swift investigation. That's insane. Two push alerts. Like, imagine people being like, busy at work, typing on their computer, like, oh my gosh, I just got a news push alert. I wonder what breaking news is it? Oh, Taylor Swift might be getting married at a New York sports arena. Like, who cares? Who cares? They're over there pulling permits to try to find out. They've got like their magnifying glass. They're like Inspector Gadget. Like, we don't know about the fraud. We don't care about any of the fraud. We don't care about any of the illegal crime going on. We don't care about anything that's affecting everyday Americans. Where is Taylor Swift getting married and when? That is the big question of the day. Maybe that's why they're dying. Maybe that's why they're dying. But they would have to actually realize that and course correct. They can't do that because of the brain rot. So instead, they just double down on the bullshit. And I don't know. I just hope. I think it's going to come back to bite them, actually. That is it for us. We will see you guys tomorrow.
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4: Welcome back to Sarah Gonzalez Unfiltered. 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I love this country. I love what it represents. I love what it stands for. And I am so excited for next weekend to celebrate America's 250th anniversary, 250th birthday. And I think there are a lot of, I know if you're watching this program, you're excited. We have been actually, we keep buying stuff. We keep buying merch. We keep buying, you know, like shirts that we, like, Stephen, you bought the
22: I bought way too much stuff, but I'm going to keep going.
4: The most ridiculous.
22: Yeah. If anyone can find a bald, I need a shirt that the bald eagle shooting off ARs on an American flag. I can't seem to find it. It's a dinosaur shooting ARs too. I need something like that.
4: Well, he did buy one with like the bald eagle and the flag, and it's like a button.
22: It's got a mullet too, and American flag bandana.
4: It's like so awesome. Sick. And so we're stocking up on all the merch because I love this freaking country. I love this country, and I am so happy that President Trump is the one who is in charge. Could you imagine if we had Joe Biden or Kamala Harris during America's 250th anniversary, and they were just like standing at a podium lecturing us on how terrible this country actually is? No, that would be terrible. Instead, we have President Trump, who just kicked off the Freedom 250 Festival last night on the National Mall.
23: Tonight, right here on the National Mall, we are beginning the most unforgettable birthday party any country has ever seen. Oh, you're going to have a good time. You're going to have a good time. This evening, it's my honor to officially kick off the celebration with the Great American State Fair. It's going to be great. It's going to be unbelievable. Then on July 4th, we will have the greatest show of all on the National Mall. Your favorite president will be speaking. So please show up, because if we have two empty seats, you know what's going to happen? The fake news is going to say he didn't fill out the arena.
4: So they had this really cool flyover that they flew over the National Mall, and they put out this really awesome video from the cockpit.
24: Stand by, break. Ready.
25: Catch you guys later.
4: It actually gives me goosebumps just even watching that. I don't understand how you can live in this country, how you can benefit from all of the wonderful blessings that we have in this country and just turn around and be like, actually, I hate this country and I'm not proud to be an American. And yet that is exactly what the Democrats think.
26: Again, 56% overall have an extremely or very proud of the country.
6: It's 29% among Democrats. It's 90% among Republicans. Look at that staggering gap between the parties. Look at it on the other end here. Only a little or not proud at all. It's 36% among Democrats. That number among Democrats, it's higher on the low end there than it is on the extremely proud end, and it's only 3% for Republicans. So a massive partisan divide on that question of being proud to be an American.
4: I don't understand it. I don't understand it. I want to ask all of these people, what country would you prefer? What country is better than this country? Where would you like to live? Hell, maybe I'll send you a one-way ticket there. I don't get it. I don't get it. I especially don't get it when you have these Hollywood celebrities who have benefited from all of the capitalism of this country. They have enjoyed all of the riches that this country has to offer them. And they're like, actually, let me tell you why this country's terrible. And I especially hate it when they're people who I really enjoy watching their programs, because once I hear this dumb shit, I'm like, I don't even want to watch your show anymore. Case in point, Larry David, Curb Your Enthusiasm, is a very funny show. And now I don't even want to watch reruns of it anymore. I don't want to watch it anymore because Larry David is like, actually, I hate this country because they had a really sick UFC event at the White House and it involved the bald eagle. And I just really don't like that.
7: I was embarrassed to be an American.
8: This is your way of celebrating America. The White House did it much differently with the UFC fight. What did you think about that?
7: I know. It was a travesty.
8: Yeah.
7: What else can you say about it? It was embarrassing. I was embarrassed to be an American.
4: Why? It was awesome. It was so cool. And they don't have good taste. They don't like it. Now, I guess the hatred for this country and the 4th of July gets like gets stacked double time if you're a black Democrat, according to Joy Reid.
9: Because in many ways, and with apologies to my dear spicy white friends, because I know that my white brothers and sisters do love a 4th of July. It is Independence Day. Everybody's barbecuing. It's a thing. I can promise you, black folks, we will take that day off. We will barbecue because we off. But black people, that nobody black I know is really excited about the 4th of July, because it is what Frederick Douglass said it is. It is the celebration of slaveholders who freed themselves from having to pay taxes to the crown for their slave empire. And that is what it is.
4: I just love the irony in that she's wearing a Juneteenth shirt. So she loves celebrating. She loves celebrating the end of slavery on a made-up holiday. And yet, the country that has afforded her all of the luxury, she just ain't gonna celebrate that. Sorry about it, all you white brothers and sisters out there. Like, shut up. Shut up. These people are filled with so much Trump derangement syndrome. It is terminal for so many different people. They have terminal cases of TDS, but they've been taking it out on DC monuments as well. The reflecting pool is like the biggest story. They're sending out push alerts left and right about the algae in the reflecting pool. No one cares, and yet they can't handle it. They are so triggered by the fact that President Trump tried to fix it. He tried to fix it up. He wanted to make it nice. They don't want nice things. They don't want nice things. So they have vandals now tearing at the new lining. They have been made multiple arrests. President Trump even said that people have been taking to the lining with box cutters. That is how crazy, that is how terminal their TDS cases are.
10: And we had vandals. We have 290, 300 foot slit right through it, probably a box cutter or a knife of some kind. Or we had people lifting up the basic, some of the, it's not a lot of damage, but it's, we'll probably have to let the water out and refix it. They went in there with a knife. I was just told by the people over at Parks, they have five people are arrested and five people are under investigation right now. And it's a sad thing. In addition to that, we put brand new, beautiful grass all around. They put these massive letters on the grass. You probably know about that, right? And they said 86-47. They probably got that from the dirty cop, Comey. You know he's a dirty cop, don't you?
4: There is nothing better than a President Trump weave. Like, I'm going to talk about the vandals and I'm going to end at James Comey and somehow it's going to all be fantastic. So there are more vandals now that have been encouraged to go out and cause more damage. And, you know, they got arrested. So enjoy jail, I guess. Joining me now to discuss all of this and more is conservative podcaster Stephen Gardner, host of The Stephen Gardner Show. And I'm so excited that you're with me today, Stephen, because I have been on your show so many times and I keep going, we need to have Stephen on. And so finally, you're here, your first time. Welcome.
11: Thank you. Thank you for having me.
4: Yeah, of course. So I say on my show a lot, the left has like no floor. There's no like, oh, this is as low as they can go. They just keep going lower and lower and lower. And I just, to complain about the algae, to make the algae the big problem. You've got like algae experts that CNN's interviewing to try to get them to say something bad about President Trump. And I'm just like, I did not have this on my bingo card this year for 2026, that they would start complaining about the reflecting pool and the algae. And yet here we are, Stephen.
11: Yeah, I would think that, you know, the Iran war or gas prices coming down or, you know, a myriad of other options would be much better. But right now, CNN seems to be wanting to cover this algae bloom as if it's never happened in any pond or body of water ever. I mean, the reality is, if President Trump does something, they have to immediately take the 180-degree opposite. Mm-hmm. So now the swamp literally is encouraging the swamp. They don't want it cleaned up. They don't want anything beautiful. Based off the people in frog costumes and mermaid green hair and these weird bull nose rings, like, they don't even want to be beautiful. Of course they wouldn't want America to be beautiful. Heaven forbid Washington, D.C. function as a government or as a park for families. It's so bizarre to me.
4: It really is. And just like, to your point, you're absolutely right. To your point, they don't want these things to be nice. They want to tear everything down and they want to make President Trump look bad no matter the cost. When you had the algae appearing in the reflecting pool, there were actually these crazy lunatics protesting. They were like in support of the algae. I think we have a clip of that.
12: Let's go algae. Let's go algae. Let's go algae. Let's go. Let's go, algae! God sent the algae!
13: God played God!
14: Algae is doing good today, honey!
15: Team algae, we're so smart. Everybody's proud of you. You're single-handedly doing more to fight fascism than any American has.
17: Yes.
15: Yeah, algae! Woo! Algae!
4: That's that, according to this crazy woman who should be in an asylum. That is fighting fascism somehow. I don't know, Stephen, maybe I'm the dull one, but I can't really connect the dots there on what specifically any of that is doing to fight fascism. It's almost like they have forgotten, like the word fascism has no meaning. Nobody understands what it means anymore. Nobody cares to look at history. Nobody cares to look at definitions. I mean, I was just talking about last episode, the Antifa members who just got sentenced to like a combined 450 years in prison. And, you know, let's not forget the name of it's short for anti-fascism. And yet they act curiously like fascists. So it's almost like these people just want to throw out these zingers and they don't actually know what these terms mean.
11: Yeah, I know. I noticed the one lady with pink and purple hair. She said, God sent the algae. Like, what is Donald Trump, the wicked Pharaoh in the story of Moses, and God magically, you know, put instead of changing the water, the Nile, to blood, he's changed the reflection pool to algae. And then, come on, 86-47. Like, yeah. Really, as much as I disliked Joe Biden, I prayed for Joe Biden. Mm-hmm. Literally, I prayed for him. And I didn't want him dead. I wanted him to lose the election. I wanted him to maybe step down. But to wish death on a president, like, really? Can you hear yourself? It just sounds so stupid to me.
4: Yeah, I know. Well, here's another one, kind of another example of how stupid it all is and how all of these words, which are very important words to know. Like, it is actually really important for you to understand what fascism is so that it never happens in this country. But somehow President Trump now is an authoritarian because he won't let people swim in the reflecting pool. Here's that.
0: But we're seeing this decriminalization and the slippery slope to authoritarianism. But this is what it looks like, right? It, like, all of a sudden, something that you played in, something that when I came to visit Washington, I also played, splashed around in, all of a sudden, that's a crime. And so we're going to have a kid who's splashing around in a pool in Washington, D.C., like thousands of kids do all the time, where we're going to put them in handcuffs? Like, that's, to me, is the ultimate sort of symbol of what, how this country has fallen into disrepair and authoritarianism.
4: So now you're an authoritarian if you're a president and you just follow official national park rules, which is that all park bodies of water, fountains and memorial pools are closed to swimming, wading and bathing by people or household pets. Because, no, of course, you can't allow your kids to swim in a memorial pool. That's obviously disgusting and tacky. And somehow that's just it's just Trump being an authoritarian, Stephen.
11: Yeah, I mean, here's the thing. Have you ever walked on the like neoprene that they put on pools when it's covered in algae slime? They probably don't want a child to slip and crack their head. That would look really bad.
4: Yep.
11: But CNN spending countless hours, multiple push notifications about the algae. Like, what is this? Some kind of a pet that we're trying to keep alive in elementary school? So I don't know. They again, anything that he comes up with, They get mad about. I mean, here's the thing. I remember during the first State of the Union, when President Trump had a cute little boy who wanted to be a policeman when he grew up with brain tumors, and they wouldn't even stand to applaud the fact that he had fought and stayed alive. But now they're mad that a child can't go into an algae-filled pool because it might be a health hazard or a safety issue.
4: Yeah, you're right. And it really is. It's become the Democrats' entire identity seems to be communism, jihadism, and also whatever President Trump is for or against. And I do realize that is a large part of why they lost the last election, at least in my opinion, because it doesn't matter how crazy the position is. They just have to take it because they have to be diametrically opposed to whatever President Trump says, to the extent that we're arguing literally right now in 2026 about whether or not illegal gang members should be able to stay in this country rather than be deported. Like, that's stupid. And yet they hold the position. Do you think that will be, I have questions about the midterms, and I'm worried that Republicans will not be motivated to go out and vote and Democrats will be. But then I think about all of the crazy positions that they hold and the fact that they don't have any policies or like good agendas to implement. It's just mean Donald Trump, mean orange man, bad. What are your thoughts? Just as I'm thinking about it, what are your thoughts on how that is going to play out in the midterms with the Democrats just being so crazy about all of this?
11: Yeah, I appreciate that question. So I saw some polling data in the last week that I shared over on my show, where basically a large majority of Democrats, they're even tired of this Donald Trump is bad because they're not really seeing it with their own eyes. I mean, there's a lot of people, you showed Larry David out in Hollywood, he's worth $1 billion. Oh, it was a disgrace to see people fighting on the White House lawn. No, it wasn't. It was super cool. And I know Democrats that thought it was super cool. So get over yourselves. But when it comes to ideas, the Democrats have no leadership. They have no good ideas. They're far behind when it comes to fundraising. And again, this idea that Donald Trump is bad, that Donald Trump is Hitler, it's not passing the smell test anymore with most moderates. And as we saw in New York, look who just won. Under Mamdani, more and more further to the left people that want socialism and communism to take over New York City. So I think Republicans have good ideas, but they don't execute as well as Democrats. And I don't think they're doing a very good job of letting the American people know what's happened to them. Do they know that they got more money back because of Donald Trump? Do people know that they paid no money on taxes for being a server or receiving tips? Yep. I don't know that a lot of people know that. I will say one thing that I'm optimistic about is the number one thing that the Democrats had going for them was high gas prices and the Iran situation. Mm-hmm. That's going to be wrapped up. But even if it's not, the gas prices are coming down really, really quickly. President Trump, in President Trump style, he's going after big oil to put maximum pressure to get those gas prices down. So now what are they doing? They're threatening Elon Musk. They're making him the new boogeyman because he's rich and he's successful and he's better at managing money than the U.S. government. So they need a new boogeyman, and Donald Trump's not their guy anymore.
4: Yeah, that is a really great point. And I agree with you. They have historically just not been great at messaging, at explaining to people, you know, what they're doing, what their policies are doing, the positive impact that it is having on people. And so I hope that they continue to do that. I hope they do it effectively at the same time that you have people like, you know, James Tallarico running here in the state of Texas for the Senate, who's horribly radical. I think because he was running against Jasmine Crockett, people like laughed it off and were like, oh, Jasmine Crockett's crazy. No, James Tallarico is crazier. And all of the audio that they're, you know, unearthing where he's saying, oh, as a Christian, I kind of hate Christianity. And I just eventually end up back there and just mocking the religion that he claims that he's a part of. And I mean, it's all really, really dangerous to have these people in office. So I hope that you're right and that we can maintain power after the midterms, because I shudder to think of how this country will be run if we get another impeachment. And it's like, we don't want that. So, all right, stick with me. We've got more to come, but I want to thank our sponsor very quickly, Preborn. So Preborn is truly doing God's work. Preborn, their mission is so simple. They want to save as many babies as possible. And the way that they're doing it is, you have these, you know, unplanned pregnancies where the mother and father come into a clinic and they don't know what to expect. And if they go into a clinic that's named Planned Parenthood, they're going to be sold a bunch of lies. They're going to be told it's just a clump of cells. Don't worry, you won't regret a thing. And let us just suck that right up. That is evil. That is ghoulish. That's not what Preborn Network clinics are doing. What they're doing is the exact opposite. 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
5: About the midterms, one of the major issues with our elections is obviously the fact that they are not as secure as they could be. And it seems like the Democrats and the RINOs are working overtime to try to prevent us from securing them. So we have the Save America Act that the actual conservatives are trying to get through Congress. You would expect that it would be, this should be non-controversial. Like 80% of people on both the left and the right, when you average the two out, 80% of

0: If we don't have secure elections, we don't have anything. We don't have a republic if we don't have secure elections. This should be non-controversial. He said today's housing news conference and signing is hereby canceled until such time as we pass the desperately needed Save America Act, which I consider to be a national emergency. Thank you for your attention to this matter, President DJT. I want to bring Stephen Gardner back into the conversation. Stephen, what are your thoughts on this new move by President Trump? Okay, I like your bill. I'll sign it, but only if you tackle the thing that the overwhelming majority of Americans insist you do.
1: Yeah, I mean, think how many business deals President Trump has done in his 80 years of existence. So he knows that sometimes you have to attach a bill to another bill. Other times you have to hold up the thing that the Congress wants in order to get through the thing that the American people want. Mm-hmm. And he wants to deliver for the American people. I think it's a brilliant move. Of course, now people are saying, oh, homelessness is going to rise because of Donald Trump. Children are going to die. People will go hungry. I mean, they say this every time. They make mm-hmm. it a humanity crisis anytime he tries to do something. I think it's really brilliant. Again, he is plugging up the hole with what Congress wants in order to slip through the thing that the American people want. And that's what I voted for.
0: Yep.
1: I wanted somebody who gives a damn about the American people. Mm-hmm. And so I think it was a smart move on his part.
0: Yeah, I agree with you. I also would say to all of the people, I know you're right. They're like, women are going to be dying in the streets for literally everything, including this, I'm sure. But what I find so funny about that is if they complain about the affordability of housing, hey, I got a great idea. How about we get rid of all of the illegals who shouldn't be here and are actually taking up housing? And how about we stop importing a bunch of foreign workers who are coming here on H-1B visas who we don't really need to be bringing in because we are America. We are the greatest country in the world. We can find some software engineers here that are actual Americans and give them the job. And then, you know what? Housing becomes much more affordable because it turns out it's just a basic supply and demand thing. And if we bring in a bunch of people, import them, and they're taking up our resources, that we're talking about fixing the problem.
1: Yeah, but Democrats don't need American voters. They need illegal immigrant voters. Yep. They need foreign voters, right? But you make a really great point. Think about this. The Supreme Court just handed President Trump the authority, or at least confirmed he already had the authority, to remove temporary mm-hmm. protected status people. So wait a minute, you're telling me 350,000 people are going to be going back to Haiti, another 1.3 million back to 17 other countries? I'm sure that's going to free up housing. Mm-hmm. That's a lot faster of a method to free up affordable housing than it is to build houses for 1.3 million people. So I think it's brilliant. President Trump is really creative about getting things done. But you bring up such a great point. There are so many people in this country, and the Democrats have set up a system whereby illegal immigrants were getting better benefits than our seniors. Mm-hmm. Illegal immigrants were getting better benefits than our veterans. You had the Democrat Party saying Donald Trump is racist, and yet it's proven through data. They were jamming illegal immigrants into black neighborhoods, black communities, black schools, and telling them, shut up and take it. We own you. You're the voting block that we control. And then all of a sudden you had people from another country getting free food from America and a rent check, competing against American citizens that had to go work 40, 50, 60 hours and pay taxes and then try to compete for that apartment or that house or whatever. It was so unfair. Thank goodness Donald Trump has cleaned most of that up.
0: Yeah, amen to that. It's just, and by the way, I would also add to that, you're totally right. But even the legal immigrants were getting incentives that Americans didn't get. They were getting, you know, small business loans that they could qualify for that we didn't qualify for. They were getting special, you know, interest rates that we weren't getting. I mean, it really was America last until President Trump came around. And then the other thing that I would add to that, Stephen, is I'm sure you saw it, that

0: Chuck Schumer was talking about the Save America Act, and he, I think on accident, kind of said what is the point of all of it, was he was like, well, if that goes through, 25 million people are going to be kicked off the rolls. And we're like, did he just admit that there's 25 million people voting who shouldn't be voting? Because I'm pretty sure that that's what that means. You're kind of proving the point, Chuck, that if you're fearful of all of those people getting kicked off, if we actually have real voter ID, that's kind of the whole point of all of this, is we don't want illegals voting in our elections.
1: Yeah. And notice he's not worried about whether Republicans will be able to vote in the future, just those 25 million that they need in order to remain in power. I really hope that we can get the Save America Act passed. Sadly, you know, obviously Democrats are standing in the way, but you've got Lisa Murkowski, you've got Mitch McConnell, like people that should not be in office anymore. Mm-hmm. They are holding this up. They're blocking it. But bring it to the floor. I mean, they already brought it to the floor once. Continue to bring it. Get creative. This is something that even Democrats want. This is something that independents want. It's something libertarians want. And it's something that Americans definitely want. I mean, it's crazy that we don't know who's voting, right? Out in California, it's literally illegal to ask somebody about their identity, right? We can't not have checkpoints in place. And now you've got this federal judge that's saying, wait a minute, no. You can't use the data that the federal government has already collected, such as Social Security and benefits, to ensure that they're an American citizen. I mean, the whole thing is a giant scam, mm-hmm. but the American people are onto it. We just have to continue to pressure people to do the right thing.
0: Yeah, I agree with you. Also, a judge whose name is Sparkles, who doesn't even go here, right? Like, wasn't even born here. I don't think you get to have a say, get to have an opinion on how American elections are run. Because first of all, your name Sparkles totally disqualifies you from being a judge. And second of all, I have a real problem with paperwork Americans coming here and dictating to us how things are supposed to be. I just do. It's a really, really big problem, specifically with the Democrat Party. Because the people who come in and they do things the right way and they want to assimilate into this country, I think they naturally turn out to be Republicans because they realize, oh, these people love the country and the other guys hate it. So with the Democrats, it's things are going horribly wrong over there. All right. I'm going to take another quick break and then we will be back with Stephen Gardner with more.

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6: The broken Democrat logic that they use quite simply all the time. And I saw this. I had to share it with my guest here, Stephen Gardner. Under Oregon Governor Kotek, overdose deaths have now dropped nearly 40%. In 2 years. And so they're like, oh my gosh, to take the victory lap. Sure, this is Democrat policies working. In fact, they were tweeting about it. If a Republican achieves something even half this impressive, every person in the country would hear about it. Well, it's just a small problem. It's just a little problem with your logic. See, Democrat policy was what created this issue in the first place, because back in 2021, Democrats decriminalized hard drugs, and then overdoses skyrocketed, because it turns out that that was one of the deterrents to not doing it. So they decriminalized it. It skyrocketed so much so they had to recriminalize them in 2024, which is when you saw the drop. And even the drop didn't go back down. You can see right here on the chart, they didn't even go back down to the levels they were before they were decriminalized. So, Stephen, they're like, let's take a victory lap. And it's like, no, it just proves that you never should have done the thing that you did and thought you were smart for doing in the first place.
7: Yeah, who knew that if you allowed drugs that can kill you to be legal and done in front of schools or liquor stores or on the sidewalk, that people are going to die from that? I don't mean to smile, but like, it's such common sense to me. You know, I'm glad that Oregon is waking up. I'm glad that 40% less people are dying. Mm-hmm. California has the same problem. I mean, like, they've got so many drug problems, but then again, it's a great place to go recruit free votes. So maybe they don't really care about the homeless that much. But yeah, what a shame that they would make it legal for people to basically kill themselves. This isn't Canada, you know?
6: Yeah, although I fear coming soon to a state near you, looking at you, California and Oregon. So let me give you another Democrat logic here. SNAP has been this issue of contention in the Trump 2.0 administration. And you would think that it would be very reasonable to be like, we should not, in our taxes, be paying for people to have food stamps to pay for junk food that is just making them sicker and fatter, which we also will have to pay for in the future. This is not a good system. By the way, we shouldn't have to pay for, you know, lobster as well. I don't think that's controversial. And yet the left yells about it. They scream about it. And so they had this witness over on the floor in Congress that was giving testimony. And my congressman, Brandon Gill, I do like to brag that he's my congressman. He's been tremendous. And I'm like, I did that. I voted for that. You're welcome, America. So he's just been awesome in these hearings, just putting people in their place left and right. And she was included in that. This is the Food Research and Action Center Director of SNAP Policy. Watch.
8: Don't have the resources.
9: Do you satiate hunger with Coca-Cola?
8: I did not say that.
9: But you said that the worst health outcome is hunger, and I'm asking you about sugary sodas.
8: And I'm focusing on the nutrition needs and making sure that children have the resources.
9: Is your organization funded by soft drink makers?
8: I am not in charge of development, but no.
9: It's not. Okay. Is your organization funded by organizations that make money from food stamps? Do organizations who profit off of food stamps fund your organization or businesses?
8: I mean, I can't comment to that. Happy to talk about the research that you get.
9: Does General Mills fund your organization?
8: I don't have access to that information.
9: I do. It's right here. They do fund your organization. Do they profit off of food stamps?
8: Retailers are the major beneficiaries.
9: Do you think that that's a conflict of interest?
8: That's where EBT dollars are utilized.
9: Yes, and they're profiting off of your advocacy. Do you think that that's a conflict of interest?
6: Hello? Anyone there?
9: I think most people think that's a conflict of interest. I know you don't want to answer. My time is up. Thank you, Mr. Chairman.
10: Thank you, Mr. Gale.
6: He's just, it's like a masterclass every day, Stephen, of how you should be treating these witnesses and the questions you should be asking them to get the true intention.
7: Yeah, he's coming on my show next week. He is great. I watched him over and over again asking about should taxpayers have to give money so that other people can have soda, so that other people can have Snickers bars. Mm-hmm. I mean, think about it. The price of soda and these foods would probably come down because they're not being upheld and bloated by American taxpayer-funded money. But I love, you know, Preborn is one of your sponsors. They've sponsored my show in the past. he really went after the person on abortion. Like, what's your favorite type of abortion? And you could see like her skin was crawling. Get me out of this seat. I do not want to be talking about this. Oh, do you like the one where they chop them up? Do you like the one where they vacuum them out? You know, like so it got really, really bad. He's great. He is wonderful. They've really got to revamp a lot. And, you know, Tulsi Gabbard, RFK Jr., they have both said, you know, call it the deep state, call it whatever you want, but inside of the swamp of Washington, D.C., the tentacles of these big businesses are latched on like barnacles, and they do a good job of staying on the American ship, making lots of money like a virus, you know, or a parasite. So I hope that they will get it cleaned up. I know RFK Jr. is doing the best he can. I'm sure it's an uphill battle every single day.
6: Yeah, I know. I agree with you. And I loved how the woman came in and after he asked like the first question, she says something to the effect of, I'm focusing on the nutritional needs. And it's like, oh, great. Okay, so then we should all agree that kids don't need sugary soda. I'm going to try not to parent shame because I try really hard not to do that. But my kids don't drink soda. There's no reason for it. I get it if you make that decision as a parent. But like, we can all agree that definitely my tax dollars should not go for kids to drink sugary soda. If you want to give your kid a treat once in a while, I get it. But you can't argue that it's good for them or nutritious for them. There's just no argument for that at all. So why is my taxpayer money going to fund that? And you start looking at all of the bloat, all of the ways in which our taxes are being used for either fraud or waste or abuse. And I just keep thinking, man, if we just rooted all of this out, maybe we wouldn't even owe any taxes to begin with. It's just so vast when you start uncovering how much abuse there really is.
7: Yeah. And, you know, my kids have a soda on occasion with pizza or something sure. like that, but I pay for it myself.
6: Exactly.
7: I don't ask the taxpayers to cover that. But, you know, think about one of the things that the MAHA movement is trying to do. They're trying to make our children healthier again. Mm-hmm. I'll bet you there is a correlation between food stamps and obese children.
6: Yep.
7: I'll bet you there is a correlation between food stamps and obese adults. And I'm not trying to fat shame anybody. I've recently lost 40 pounds myself. I know how hard it is to lose weight. But, you know, if you're just eating carbs and sugar and bad fats all the time, and then you're trying to stretch that food stamp money, you're probably not making great choices. Mm-hmm. And so as they remodel that, it will save the American taxpayer money. And it will probably lead to a healthier American. I see videos of Americans from the 80s. Yeah. Our bodies look very different.
6: Yeah.
7: And so, again, I say this all the time because I'm anti-government. The government is the problem.
6: Yep.
7: They are the problem. Yep. The obesity problem, the health problems, the cost, the inflation, almost all of it is the government, right? Mm-hmm. So how do we help a government be a good government? We elect great people like Brandon Gills. We make sure that people like James Low T Tallarico don't get in. We've got to put people in Washington, D.C. that have good values, because otherwise they just have an algae bloom of wretchedness, you know, and they become corrupt. And then next thing you know, they're there for 40 years and their name's Mitch McConnell.
6: Yeah. Or John Cornyn, who, I forgot my world's smallest violin to come and play for him retiring at the end. Yes. At the end of the year. I think, oh, wait. Is that a tear? No, I just have something in my eye. By the way, we have to take another break. But I have to say, Stephen, I think that you win the award. First of all, I didn't realize that you had 40 pounds to lose, but congrats on that. That's awesome. But also, I think that you have the whitest teeth in the world. And I just want to give you the award for that, because I'm like, oh my gosh, his teeth are so nice and white.
7: Can I take 15 seconds to share a story?
6: Yeah, please.
7: Okay, I got an email from somebody in my community. I love them for sending this. They said, hey, you recommend gold, you recommend this supplement, that supplement. Just tell us which toothpaste you use.
6: That's really fun. Okay, so now I want to know.
7: I honestly, I just, I don't drink coffee or tea. And so I think my teeth have just stayed whiter. But I do, I mean, I brush them at least twice a day. I try to go to the dentist.
6: Yeah. Wow. Well, it's working for you. And I wish that I could give up coffee, but I don't know. I don't sleep enough to give up coffee. One of these days, I do drink it through a straw, though. I at least do that because I did read, it's a glass straw because we don't do the plastic. I did read that drinking coffee through a straw will like make it stain your teeth less. So I've gone a half step. So, but I'll just dream of having teeth as white as yours someday. All right. Enough with that. We got to take another quick break. We'll be right back.
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6: Sure, I know you saw, everyone saw the world's ugliest building that just was unveiled, the Obama Library Museum, whatever the hell they're calling it, just the monolith to Obama's ego and Big Mike too as well. Let's just be honest. It's all about Big Mike. And so they opened it in Chicago. By the way, the black residents that were down there where they were protesting, they were like, we're really pissed about this and they're ruining our neighborhood and we wish that they wouldn't have done that. We want to confront Obama. But they spent $850 million on stroking Big Mike and Barack's ego. And now is like, oh, I didn't even want the museum to be about little old me. That didn't happen. Watch.
12: He's completely uncomfortable with this thing being about him. I was like, you know, he was just telling me, I think there should be a little less of me here. And I was like, well, who should we be talking about? And he was like, Gandhi. And I was like, no, Gandhi will have his own museum. I think people coming here will want to hear about you. So, but
13: she's exaggerating.
6: Oh, come on. Do you believe a word of that, Stephen?
7: You know, that building, no offense to Elon Musk, because I really like him, but that building looks like a Cybertruck fell out of orbit and landed right in the middle of that. They acknowledge that it was built on stolen land. You've got all of these black contractors saying, we're not being paid by the Obamas. We're having to file bankruptcy. And you have people in Chicago saying, you stole our family's neighborhood in order to put this monstrosity in. So, Barack Obama, bless his heart, this building is all about you. Suck it up. Like, just Own it, dude. Mm-hmm. Don't try to do this fake humility. You think Trump's ashamed of his beautiful tower they're going to put down in Florida? I mean, it's crazy. In fact, one of my favorite authors growing up, his name was Dan Kennedy. He said, every single person on the Forbes billionaire list is always trying to get their net worth down. Some of them, they don't even want to be on the list. They don't want any attention. They just want the money. There's only one person in the history of the Forbes billionaire list that called to complain, and it was Donald Trump. You've got my values too low. I'm richer than this. You're making me look bad, right? So at least Trump owns it. This was the problem with Mitt Romney of Utah. He kept trying to pretend that he wasn't rich. Donald Trump owns it. Barack, dude, just own it. Yep. It's your building. Quit pretending. Maybe you guys could charge a higher entrance fee and get those contractors paid. I'm sure they would like that.
6: Yeah, I think that they would, considering their livelihoods are being taken from them because Barack Obama wanted to build an ugly-ass building. All right, before we go, I have to share this terrible news. You're going to be so sad about this. After seeing Ilhan Omar's net worth skyrocket to millions, she says she's broke now. She's broke. The poor thing is doot. Here's the New York Times, the New York Post headline. Penthouse to outhouse. Poor Ilhan Omar now claims erstwhile millionaire hubby made as little as $200. $200. It was up to $30 million with all his venture capital endeavors and his wine empire. And now it turns out that must have just been a clerical error because they just have all this credit card debt, and now I don't even know how they're going to feed themselves. They might have to actually enroll in SNAP, Stephen.
7: Yeah. Hi, IRS and FBI. When you're done investigating Gavin Newsom's wife, you might want to check out Ilhan Omar's husband. My 17-year-old son made more than $200 in the last 30 days mowing lawns. Bro, how did you go from $30 million to $200? And listen, these are allegations, and I'm not trying to insinuate anything, but the federal government cuts off the Somali community, and like 90 days later, you're broke? That's kind of weird. Maybe that should also be investigated. I don't know. To me, this is either a clerical error or you guys are trying to really live on this no tax on tips bullcrap. I mean, come on. $30 million to $200. I smell a lie.
6: Yeah, give me a break. Nobody's buying that. All right, we got about 30 seconds left. Tell everyone where they can find you.
7: Go look me up on YouTube. I usually say search Stephen Gardner and you'll find this ugly face, but you're going to find this smile.
6: Yeah, that is not an ugly face. That's the most beautiful smile. I'm jealous of it. Stephen Gardner, it's always a pleasure hanging out with you. I appreciate you. Everyone, make sure to go subscribe to him and we will see you guys Monday.
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0: Greetings. Happy Friday. Welcome to the Steve Dace Show. I am him. He is Steve Dace. No, you are Todd Erzin. I'm Steve Dace. He's Aaron McIntyre. He's Keith Malinak. We are all Steve Dace, and Steve Dace is us all. No?
1: I don't know if that's a cross I can bear, brother.
0: Well, you are comfortable with the coattails, but...
1: the whole actually, thing?
0: Yeah,
1: I'm just saying, that's a lot, man. You're asking a lot.
0: It's good to have Keith Malinak here with us from the Pat Gray Show. We'll introduce Keith as part of the Dace Group here in a moment. We're brought to you by our friends, though. Speaking of Pat Gray, over at Kexi Cookies, you can try the brand new Hawaiian coconut loaf for summer. 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

0: Good to see you there, Keith Malinek. How are you, brother?
1: Great. Should I send an email to Pat Gray to have him send you a box of these cookies? I can hit send right now. I typed the email.
0: I wouldn't hate it. I mean, we didn't have you on strictly for that reason, but I'll, I won't refuse the offer. No.
1: Done.
0: All right. Thank you, sir. And Aaron, make sure our half of that transaction gets honored back to Keith, if you wouldn't mind.
2: Our half?
0: I have no idea.
2: Okay.
0: We're going to let him talk for the next 45 minutes and not pay him. Mm. I think that's pretty much it.
2: Yeah. Right.
0: Your weekly look at the week that was begins, as it always does, with issue one. Bleep. Lord Nefarious says.
3: I think Democrats are the party of real freedom that allows women to make decisions over their own bodies, allows parents like me and my wife, Lori, to make decisions over what vaccines our kids are going to be able to get, that they can read the books that they want to read, not have certain one banned by certain politicians. The point I'm making here is that we can be a pro-freedom party and a pro-growth party.
4: And finding that, the system of capitalism and racism and white supremacy, et cetera, have all, and Islamophobia, have all been used, to colonize lands, right, to take resources from other people. And so this is like a long trajectory. And we're just seeing the manifestations of that continuation, right, with 9/11. The idea that we have to apologize for like a terror attack that like a couple of people did, and then there is no apologies or reparations for genocide and for slavery.
5: Say inshallah.
6: I know that we all deserve a representative who isn't bought by AIPAC. I'm also the only Muslim in my family. I reverted 3 years ago, and wanting to make sure that we are reflecting that in every space that I'm in, and that, you know, inshallah, if we make it to Congress, that we're reflecting that in the halls of power as well.
5: Say inshallah.
7: I have to work with folks who have passed these policies that threaten the existence of people that I love. When I got elected, I went searching for those monsters, right? I got elected to the state house. I was like, all right, I'm ready to find these monstrous people who passed these, you know, the show me your papers legislation. Yeah, and that's, you know, I always think of myself as a Christian who hates Christianity.
5: Yep. Say inshallah.
8: As their mayor, I firmly believe that ICE should be abolished.
9: Solidarity is the force that we need to vanquish Trump's fascism. Yes. Wow. To abolish ICE.
10: So are we ready to free Palestine? Yes. Are we ready to abolish ICE?
5: Say inshallah.
11: Because I think it's a permissible action, I therefore don't see any good reason to infringe on a woman's bodily autonomy in the legal prevention of her access to abortion. Therefore, it's a human rights violation.
12: So you don't understand that it's like killing, you don't think it's killing a human being?
11: No, I do.
12: And you're okay with that?
11: Yes.
13: I have friends who even today get primary care through Planned Parenthood. I myself, at a younger age, received I got STI checks.
5: Say inshallah.
14: How many genders are there? You gave me a response, but you didn't answer my question.
15: Yeah, well, I think that there's two. If there's more than two.
16: Ask about the results in New York last night. You said Mamdani was not the future of the party. Do you regret those statements?
15: I think the future of the party is...
0: All right, let's get to it. Keith is the guest. You always get the first crack, brother. What was the most reprehensible thing or person that you just saw, and why?
1: Now, this is impossible. Like, there are so many right answers on this. So I would say it's the conglomerate of the Islamunists who won on Tuesday night. But it's also the self-loathing Democrats in the party, like Tallarico and Platner. So I know that's a cop out, but I'm just going to say there's multiple answers here. I'm sorry.
0: Have the Islamists rebuilt the Church of the Holy Sepulchre yet, as they did throughout the Ottoman Empire? Apparently, I learned that on the Tucker Carlson show.
2: Have you done any reading about the what happened to the Hagia Sophia during the Ottoman conquest? Have you done any reading about that? Does that constitute as rebuilding?
0: I think that was greatly preserved at their urging. Correct. No,
1: it's a conquer.
2: It's something a little bit different happened inside.
0: Okay. Ty, what about you? What was the most reprehensible thing or person that you just saw, and why?
17: What were they saying at the end?
0: I was going to ask that too. What was that at the end?
2: That is a group. Did you notice? Did you see?
0: They were all
2: a bunch
0: white.
2: Of white people.
0: Yeah.
2: Saying, "You're next. You're next."
0: Yeah.
2: When Hakeem Jeffries was on the television. After the during a watch party after
0: gotcha.
2: The results from
0: okay,
2: the
0: yes.
2: DSI
17: That's what
2: database.
17: I thought. Well, there's a different version of your next, and I'm just going to put it right there in Keith's backyard, because put the context of everything you just saw there and understand that it's not in California or Massachusetts, but in Texas, where like pound for pound, they're leading the nation in building mosques.
1: Mm-hmm.
17: Texas.
1: I know.
17: And again, it's not, see, with Steve and I were growing up.
0: Well, they're gonna build a local iteration of the Church of the Holy Sepulchre.
17: Mm.
0: And as their ancestors, the Ottomans, they're gonna make sure to maintain it for us out of the kindness of their own hearts, Todd.
17: Yeah. See, you and I grew up, there were terrorists hijacking airplanes
0: mm-hmm.
17: Early on, and certainly we knew the history of that faith, but what had not yet happened is the rape gangs in England and the conquest actually happening, where imams aren't over there talking about the evil America, but they're actually in America and or England and threatening. We're taking it all over, and yet Texas is the one in this montage. Aaron, you didn't have to go like to the dark corners of the interwebs to mm-hmm. put this together, right? This is like basically any week that ends in Y, right?
2: Oh yeah.
17: And here we are. So Keith, glad tidings of great joy.
1: Right. It's no longer just, hey, look at that cute little town of Dearborn where they're doing their thing up there. It's everywhere, and it's major cities. And it's terrifying, honestly.
0: Keith, you're just going to let him sit there and blaspheme your native Texas like that?
1: Yeah. I do the same thing, man. It's a shell. It really is. And we don't have all the time in the world, but I mean, this is playing out all across the country. And Texas is just the latest domino to fall. I mean, I'm not the most cheery guy when you come on here. You send me these questions and I was like, oh boy, they're going to hate me yet again. So
0: how did this happen to your state, Keith? How did it happen to your state?
1: You know what? It would be convenient and too easy to lay it at the feet of Greg Abbott because of various reasons. One being that he's just a lazy governor. And has no leadership skills. He's a follower. And then there's more nefarious suggestions that he gets money from certain individuals that are connected to that world. So I would say that this happened because collectively we've all just kind of fallen asleep. We've just fallen asleep.
0: Hmm.
1: We're too busy working our asses off and paying our taxes on time. And, we didn't hold our leaders accountable. And so look who snuck in here. I was going to say, look who snuck in here. I'm sorry. We left the borders wide ass open. And then
0: there's
1: the consequences of it after decades of that.
0: All right. Speaking of wide ass open, on a scale of 1 to 10, with 1 being the odds there's ever going to be another He-Man movie, and 10 being the odds Lindsey Graham will be watching lots more man movies. Lots more. A lot more. Todd, rank this week's level of total depravity. What do you got?
17: Well, it's a 10, but I don't think your scale works. I think it doesn't matter that movie sucks. I think the odds are pretty high that there's going to be another He-Man movie, isn't there? Quality doesn't matter.
1: Yeah,
17: It's just middle-aged man nostalgia that requires it.
0: I don't mean AI slop gay porn. I mean like major Hollywood studio release.
1: That was a good movie, He-Man.
0: See, I haven't had a chance to see it yet, but I heard it was actually pretty good, is what I heard.
1: Yeah, Todd is wrong, okay?
17: More right than I've
1: tweet.
17: Ever been
1: I
17: about
1: saw your tweet, bro.
17: Oh, not just one, many. Good grief.
1: Have you seen it?
17: That's a non sequitur. I am 53. I do not need to see He-Man. I do not want to see He-Man.
1: So he didn't see it.
17: He-Man, by definition, no kids care about it. This was just made for men who can't move on.
1: It's a beautiful movie. I loved it. Thank you.
2: I didn't get to make my nomination.
0: No, Aaron, you go ahead. I was just going to let him go. You go ahead, Aaron.
2: I didn't get to make my nomination for this week's Worst of the Worst.
0: Oh, my bad. Yes.
2: Did you notice this trend? The Islamianist Valley Girl? Ilhan Omar fits this bill. to some degree, Rashida Tlaib does a little bit. That one random Somalian talking about beans and bananas or whatever it was. Bananas.
0: Yeah.
2: This is like I don't understand like why I need to be concerned about 9/11.
0: Like gag me with a silver simtar.
2: Like, yes. I don't understand when like you guys have literally genocided us. I don't care that we killed thousands of you. Like, I mean, it's like I'm the victim here. What is this new archetype? I'll keep doing it if you want. Don't tell me you're annoyed. What do you want, Steve?
17: I hope you still have that sense of humor when she's holding a simtar over your head.
2: Oh, I hope so, too. I have a theory about this, and we're going to talk about it next. And I think it's a pretty obvious theory, and it's something I'm sure in different ways we've talked about. But that is the worst of the worst. The Valley Girl Islamist.
17: Yeah. The He-Man culture brought this upon us.
2: Inshallah.
0: Gosh. That is going to be in my head all day now that you've brought that up. All day I'm going to be thinking about that. All right, I'm literally just going to be just sitting in my house, just inshallah. Oh, gosh. I'm ruined.
17: I bet she loves He-Man.
0: What's your scale of 1 to 10 answer,
2: ten.
0: Aaron?
2: 10.
0: What is it?
2: 10.
0: Keith, what's yours?
1: Yeah, 10.
0: What's yours?
17: 10.
0: All right. Let's get to issue 2. The commies are coming.
2: Mamdani Media flexed its muscles this week in the Empire State with 3 Democrat congressional candidates from the New York City area, backed by Islamist Mayor Zohran Mamdani, winning their races, with 2 winning over Democrat incumbents. Mamdani endorsed former New York City comptroller and America hater Brad Lander against Representative Dan Goldman in the 10th Congressional District, so-called community organizer, anti-Semite, and America hater Avila Chevalier against Representative Adriana Espiat in the 13th District, and Assembly member and America hater Claire Valdez in the open seat contest to replace retiring Representative Nydia Velasquez. Zohran went 3 for 3, with all 3 all but assured to be heading to Congress. Anyway, here's Senator McCarthy back in 1950.
18: I think we should keep in mind when we refer to Democrats, when we refer to the administration, that there are definitely 2 groups of Democrats as of today. Number 1, there are the millions of loyal Americans who have voted the Democrat ticket. Individuals who are just as loyal, who hate communism just as much, and love America just as much as the average Republican. That's one group. On the other hand, there is that small, closely knit group of administration Democrats who are now the complete prisoners and under the complete domination of the bureaucratic, communistic Frankenstein which they themselves have created. Ladies and gentlemen, they shouldn't be called that administration Democrat Party. To call them Democrats is an insult to the millions of loyal American Democrats. They shouldn't be called Democrats. They should be referred to properly as the Commie Crap Party.
0: All right. First question, true or false? Totters and Joe McCarthy wasn't wrong. He was just early.
17: Oh, that's true, that he wasn't wrong. He was just early. I mean, this is growing up and kind of figuring out, oh, the history books are actually not just divine writ. They're all written by somebody, and you get to put your spin on. You know, when those light bulbs start to come on as a young man, and this is one of the, and I'm interested to hear what Keith has to say about it, since he's talked about it recently, but this is like one of the first exhibits in that story. Like, I remember, like, you learned about Martin Luther King on one side as the good at an early age, and the bad, it was this guy. And he was absolutely, this has been an op, and he's been used the entire time to basically the mean, bad white guy who wants to make sure that nobody understands what's really going on when the wizard is. Wizard of Oz is behind the curtain.
0: So Keith, Todd teed you up. Floor is yours.
1: Yeah, thank you. I was so giddy when I got the email from Aaron that had this question in it, because I had just written something a couple of days before for a little history vignette I do on my show at the mic. And absolutely, Joseph McCarthy was right. And see, he, well said, he was just early. but he knew that there was communism in Hollywood, obviously, in the State Department, in Franklin Roosevelt's administration. Hell, FDR's closest advisor at Yalta was a communist. And the delivery was what people were hung up on. He would call the, you just played a clip. He called the Democrat Party the party of communists. And I don't think much has changed, if anything, in the last 75, 80 years since he said that. But he saw the big picture. Where he messed up was he would accuse individuals, and he ruined lives. I mean, that's a fact. Innocent people were caught up in his accusations. But he knew the larger picture. But what he got wrong, it gets magnified, obviously, because he was enemy number one, trying to root out. It may have delayed, guys, him doing what he did may have delayed what we're experiencing now. I mean, there's a lot of variable factors, obviously, but a case could be made in that alternate history. But yes, overall,
0: in other words, by being aggressively so ahead of the curve mm-hmm. and outing them, he forced yes. them to slow their roll and act more subversively and instead yeah. of and do a much longer march to the institutions than they were currently planning at the time. Is that what you're saying?
1: It. History has these documents that have been revealed in recent decades with the fall of the Soviet Union and the Venona papers. I mean, McCarthy was right. Yes.
0: All right. Pretty definitive there from Keith. What do you think, Aaron?
2: Absolutely, he was right. And essentially what he's saying in that clip is that not all Democrats are communists, but all communists are Democrats, which is something that for the last 15, 20 years that you've been on the air, Steve, you could have said every day that ends in Y and twice on Sundays if you were on the air on Sundays. That's the exact same thing you could have said for the last 20 years. And it's I think it's right on the money. And I don't think I don't really know how much clearer it could be at this point, because not only are they not out of the shadow. Not only are they out of the shadows, they are loud and proud about it at this point. And yes, they want to call themselves socialists. They want to call themselves those who stand in solidarity, like that moron from New York said. Solidarity means abolishing ICE. They want to cloak themselves in a lot of euphemisms, but at the heart of it, they are communists. So he was right on the money, just ahead of his time.
0: So if he's right, and this is the time now, and he's ahead of the time, and we are in the time that he warned about, what do we do? Keith, I'll go back to you. What do we do?
1: Oh, man. I didn't know I had to have an answer today. What do we do? My goodness. We have to be bold. We've got to call this stuff out. I mean, this is what has happened. We got such a huge wake-up call almost 25 years ago to the day. And what have we done? We've sat back. Political correctness. I mean, this conversation could go on forever, but we have to call this stuff out, and we have to show up at our city council meetings, and we have to make sure that our local, you see what's happening in New York City. That's going to happen in your town at elections if you're not careful. So be sure to make your voice clear wherever you are, because one little hub in Michigan has now become mad cow disease for the entire nation, and it's infected very large population centers. So get involved is what I would suggest.
0: All right, Todd.
17: I don't know what we spend more time on this show than this question. This is the Isaiah 1:5 question. Where would you yet be struck? What will it take for you to understand that being American is not a permanent vacation? That it's a call to duty as much or more than living in any other nation in the country. As a citizen, it's yours. We the people. What are you prepared to do? And the answer is a lot more than you're doing now. And we also know that every time I say that, I just get a cringe, because I know we're not really interested.
0: How would we show we're interested, do you think?
17: I mean, right now, that montage, and whether they're Islamic or not, we start deporting people
2: yes.
17: left and right.
2: That's part of what, part of what I was
1: absolutely.
2: About to say.
0: Right.
2: So I think the answer to what we do is collectivism. And here's what I mean by collectivism. The eight Antifa members in North Texas who were sentenced to a collective, if you will, 450 years in prison this week. You have to make it absolutely abundantly clear that this sort of ideology, and I know they not, you know, not every single communist is violent, but what they're calling for is violence, though. That Antifa is just a logical conclusion of what the communists, the Islamists, have been calling for. That's what they're doing. When you say abolish ICE, okay, we showed up to the detention facility with guns and we tried to shoot a bunch of law enforcement officers. So I'm calling for collectivism, a collective 450 years in prison. That's what I think we have to do. Here's what I think could be done. After the midterms, declaring war on New York City. You think that Operation Metro Surge in the Twin Cities was fun? We're going to make that look like butterflies and daisies. We're going to go and we're going to do a massive operation in New York City. That's what we're going to do. And I think this has to be done. It absolutely has to be done. Drastic times call for drastic measures. This is why I was saying early on in the rise of Mamdani, I don't want him. I want some political capital to be expended in New York City because I kind of saw the writing on the wall. But when it became obvious that New York City was just, they were going to vote for him anyway, there was nothing that could be done, then I kind of thought, well, maybe we can just confine this to New York City. But I do think something drastic needs to happen in that town to make an example. But I think what we're seeing here, the popularity of Mamdani, the popularity of DSA in that area, the reason why it's so popular, and you looked at all those people in the montage, you're next, the white people calling the black man, you're next, interesting enough. These people have been brought up into a fundamentally anti-Christ, Christless, godless culture, a godless workspace, a godless society, at least micro society there in New York City. And I think what we're seeing now, this combination of communism and Islamism, these are two competing anti-Christical ideologies. Hmm. And when you been brought up in a society that is fundamentally anti-Christ, they can't even articulate it. It just fits hand in glove. That's why they're so, so popular right now, at least at this moment.
0: So if they're anti-Christical, then that would mean that they are, it's a staging area. That the economic theories, just as we like to say, America's not an economic zone. If it's anti-Christical, then they're not merely, promoting an alternative idea of an economic zone or an alternative economic theorem.
2: No,
0: that this is the introduction of a new religion.
2: What can you name me one ideology? And Islam is an ideology. One ideology that is more godless, more anti-Christical than Marxism and Islamism.
0: No, I don't think so.
2: They're melding the two of these together.
0: Yeah. You have any thoughts on that?
17: Yeah, I mean, the average New Yorker, they picked their idol. I mean, I know this religion like dropped the two towers down on our heads and everything, but I still got the Yankees. You know, I still got the Giants. They can't hurt me as long as I got that. So if I have to do a little assalamu alaikum or inshallah, I can do that. That's where we are. Well done. You made your bed. Now you're going to sleep in it.
0: That's a pretty good New Yorker impersonation.
1: That was awesome, dude.
0: Or at least a Saturday Night Fever impersonation. Oh. So Keith, I've got about three minutes here before the exit question. What we're really talking about then is we're talking about an alternative religion. That's really what we're talking about. Complete, right? Complete redefinition of who is God, what he expects of us, what's the nature of man, therefore what's the responsibility of the state and our responsibility to it. We're really talking about a complete undoing of Western civilization, right? That's really what we're talking about.
1: Yes. Yeah. And that's the ultimate goal, right? And I apologize. I don't know if you guys talked about Dasha Kilpatrick on your show this week. The young lady standing in the aisle of the HEB, apparently accosted by two young Muslim women, and then

0: So I think that I think Dasha spoke for all of us when she said what she said. And I'm not, you know, my apologies if people don't know the reference, but she said what was on her heart about Islam and what it's doing to this country. And it was not taken seriously. We've never taken what they have suggested they want for Western society seriously. And now we're having, the longer we've put it off, the harder we're going to have to fight to get out of this mess.
1: Exit question, true or false? New York City has gone for good. Todd?
2: It's because I agree that the only alternative is what Aaron said before, that unless and until that, yes, it is gone for good.
1: Aaron?
3: Unless what I suggested, basically declaring war on your city-state, is off the table, then yes, it's just gone.
1: Keith?
0: I mean, yes, that's a trifecta, y'all. I don't know that there's much hope for that town.
1: I think that there is a strategic mistake has been made, though, that if they had just focused on particularly the people on that are still claiming to wear our jersey that are echoing their sentiments, if they had just stuck with scapegoating Jews, which is the oldest and most successful scapegoating in the history of our species, then I think that they could have potentially just won that argument straight up. There's that much overall frustration with America's foreign policy and its failures in the last era, and can't relitigate it. You know, Dick Cheney's dead. George W. Bush is gone. So someone's got to be kind of the face of everybody's angst where that's concerned. And since a lot of the neocons were Jews, we'll just go ahead and scapegoat an entire, you know, tribe of people as a result. But I think by them pivoting so quickly to Islam, I mean, we're in 2 years, Tucker has gone from retconning Hitler to simping and slurping for Islam. And right at the time that our people's angst, and you see this in your own state, Keith, our people's nationwide angst with Islam, we are approaching like Red Scare, turn of the century Red Scare levels over Islam. And I think there is a strategic mistake that's been made here that gives us a shot. Just as we've seen normies basically say, all right, I was kind of in with you on two people can get married if it's their own lives and not my thing, but now you're chest binding our daughters and twerking your hairy rectums in my kid's face at the library, I'm out. Right? It seemed a few years ago that Pride Month was ascendant, we'd never be rid of it. Now it's greatly diminished. That I do think of the overextension of going right so fast, especially right to Allah is great. I could see the reverb on that as well. I do think there's an overreach reverb coming. I do. And I'm not very optimistic naturally very often. So, which is why we're going to talk about the decline of America in 21 words next. Stay tuned.
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8: All right, back here on the Steve Day Show. 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Short for longevity. They want to make sure that you are getting the health care you need by getting the information that you need as well. So they have really the most exhaustive labs you'll ever take, at least that I've ever taken. This is not just a basic blood panel. They're looking at hormone levels, inflammation levels, metabolic health, nutrient levels. I was blown away by the amount of information about me they were able to give me. They walked me through it on video to make it as simple as absolutely possible. They'll do the exact same thing for you as well. Then they'll look at your results and they'll build you a custom protocol. 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
9: Headline from Not the Bee report. Female cop shoots Jewish rabbi outside Pornhub office in Canada while hiding from Marxist gunmen who killed immigrant officer named Mohammed.
8: Is that right there? I meant to say decline, the worst headline in Western history is what I meant to say. Sorry. Is that the worst headline in the history of Western civilization? Does that not encompass the entirety of every social contagion in 21 words or less? Todd? I mean, what's missing? There's no trainee in there, right? There's no troons.
10: Yeah.
8: So maybe that, maybe 22 words that could have gotten thrown in.
10: It was implied. Here's the thing. It's Aaron used to remark about how the bit that his predecessor, Rebecca, did. And what was it called, Aaron? Like the craziest thing that happened?
11: Yeah, this week signed the apocalypse.
10: Yes, but that's every day now. And so
8: that's why the Bee had to create Not the Bee, because the regular news was crazier than their own parody headlines.
10: Which is why not only is New York is gone, but we aren't going to be very far behind. And Keith said there that it's just we fell asleep, you know. But that's the thing. We also like it. We like being asleep. This is not new. We've been exposed to it for a long time. This could have been how many splashes of cold water to the face have we taken just in the last 6 years? We still just want to be the ship, the Wally ship, the fat people up in space who have no worries and have everything done for us and the robots. That's like our heart's desire. We really don't want to be more. We don't want to fight back. We don't want to be the superheroes in the movie, which is why, what's the point of making them?
8: In fairness to normies, most of the current superheroes in the movies are not worthy of wanting to be like. But I know that's not what you're saying.
10: They were right before all of this happened.
8: That's true.
10: We don't want to try.
8: So, Pat, I'm sorry. So, Keith, for Pat, you're there every morning looking at the headlines, first thing every morning for how many years now, right? Bright and early, right?
12: Yeah.
8: You guys are literally on as the sun comes up, right? Looking at all the news that's about to break. Is that the worst headline, at least the worst 21-word headline you have ever seen?
12: Yeah, you win. Although, ironically, yesterday there were two headlines that came pretty close. I printed them up here. Hopefully you can see this. From Obama to Mandani, how Islamist rhetoric captured Western elite discourse.
8: Okay, oh, boy.
12: So that's one.
8: Yeah,
12: here's another one for
8: this.
12: You. Socialist plot, 2028 White House run after trio of big victories, even if it this is a quote, even if it causes a constitutional crisis. So in other words, you won, but these are honorable mention, I do believe.
8: Those are pretty terrible. And as Todd, you said, this is what, at least this is every day now, right?
10: Yeah.
8: Now that we have this week's sign, today's sign, today's signs, the apocalypse is upon us, essentially.
10: I mean, when you're just amongst regular people who are not the people like when we go out and the followers of the show, you know, and you talk about this stuff and there's just no, their teeth aren't on edge. It's just without the New York accent. I said, yeah, well, as long as whatever their version is of, I just got my Giants and I've got my Yankees. I'm just fine. Life is good. They really don't have a sense of impending doom of any kind whatsoever. And the minute you try to bring it in, they just like, they're Homer Simpson. I don't want any part of that.
8: So Keith, let me go back to you for a second, because I know you're a big UFO guy, right? Okay.
12: Oh yeah, sure.
8: All right. One of the things that I...
10: That's me!
13: Checks in the mail, Keith. Thank you.
12: Roswell totally happened, and it was a big cover-up. They intimidated witnesses. What else you need?
8: All right, so one of the theories that I have is that they've actually keep doing disclosure. We've had like five of them since 2017, right? Mm. You can argue they're all manufactured. You could argue they're all, you know, controlled opposition. But when you see like Louis Elizondo and, you know, Stephen Greer on TV demanding disclosure... We keep getting disclosures. They keep giving us disclosures. It's actually happened numerous times since 2017. The government's been admitting that this stuff is true, right? Trump just did a disclosure earlier this year. Again, it might not be sufficient, might not be what you thought you were going to get, but we've been doing a disclosure. And yet this doesn't move the needle with the American people at all.
12: Yeah.
8: And to me, there's two reasons why your government admitting to you that we're not alone in the universe would not move the needle. One is very good and the other is very bad. One is very good in that you are a people so ingrained in your Christian religious tradition that you would not even maybe to a fault, even contemplate anything that might cause you to reconsider any fundamental assessment of that premise. It can't penetrate your wall or bubble, if you prefer that term, okay? I think we're clearly not that people, right? So therefore, it's the really bad reason, which is like nothing existential matters to people. Nothing does. No matter, and if they really want to make us care about aliens, they're going to have to, this year, the first NFL game's on a Wednesday night, not a Thursday like it normally is. They're going to have to land right there. They're about to kick off, right? Or right as they're at halftime, the aliens get to land their ship right there on the field and interrupt what will be one of the most watched events of the year, the kickoff to the NFL season. Something like that, get in the way of our comfort, is what it would take to make us care, right? That's kind of what Todd is saying. What are your thoughts on that?
12: Well, the aliens are going to have to move up their schedule. They're actually going to have to land at the Taylor Swift wedding at Madison Square Garden.
8: Well, there's that too. Yes. Yes.
12: That's probably better. Can I just, I want to point out something that Todd said there that it just triggered something in me. I used to ride the bus every day in Manhattan with New Yorkers out to the suburbs of New Jersey. And I remember I would sit in the back of the bus and you didn't really tell too many people that you worked for Glenn Beck back in that day. And this guy was exactly what Todd described. Just, I need my sports. I need my distractions. I don't care what's going on. But the one time that he ever even got remotely political, he was a union guy and he had a calendar from the union. And in it showed union bosses on the golf course. And him and his union buddies were really offended by that. So my point is, if you can somehow make it personal and you can somehow draw what is happening around them in their city and in their country into their own personal lives, I think that's how you make inroads. That just came to mind there. But overall, big picture, as far as disclosure, I mean, you know, look, talk radio was saying everything that could be said about Barack Obama and the people still fell for it. So I don't know. I don't know how much we're all walking around on with blinders in our own little bubble to one degree or another. That's the sad truth.
8: All right, Aaron, we go to you.
13: You said yesterday on Theology Thursday, invoking John Calvin, when God wants to punish a nation, he gives them wicked rulers. And you know, the thought occurred to me, God is perfect, even his punishments are perfect, and maybe, and especially in a system of government like Canada's, or especially the United States, if we have wicked rulers, we can't really blame God, can we? Even though God in his providence maybe gave us those wicked rulers as a punishment. It's perfect justice because we gave that punishment to ourselves by whom we elected to send to Congress. When God chooses to punish the United States of America, he gives them the Congress in the year 2026. I think a variation of this is true. When God is actively punishing a nation, he gives them stupid headlines like this. I mean, this is the intersection of basically every single ism that ails us. Female cop. There should be no female cops. There shouldn't. Now, if they want to be in very specific circumstances, you know, basically, if you're out there basically on the front lines with a gun, there shouldn't be. But why are there? Because of the failure of the men to step up to the plate. So there's one. So feminism and a failure of the men. Shoots Jewish rabbi. Got nothing to say about that. Outside Pornhub office. There's a mass shooting outside of Pornhub office. Again, feminism, lack of male fortitude.
8: Basically a human trafficking office.
13: In Canada. Yeah. Need I say more? While hiding from Marxist gunmen and an incel who killed immigrant officer named what? The guy who he actually killed? His name happened to be Muhammad in Canada. It's the intersection of every ism. That is a stupid headline. It's a retarded headline. We deserve that headline.
8: I'm not going to ask anybody to top that because that was excellence. I mean, depressing, and I'll be cutting myself during the break, but excellence, excellently delivered. Let's get to the exit question. Can you come up with a worse headline than this, Todd?
10: No.
8: He-Man sequel goes into production?
10: Well, that's expected. But it's for the same reasons.
8: They're gonna lose half $1 billion.
10: When this headline is possible, I guarantee you, you're making as many He-Man movies as possible.
12: I can't wait. I have the power.
8: Keith, come up with a worse headline than what we just discussed.
12: I don't know what.
13: I've got an easy one.
8: You got an easy one?
13: Yeah.
8: President Kamala Harris said, follow them, then whatever whatever happens next doesn't matter.
13: I'm thinking TMZ. Todd Erzin and Connor Stallions caught holding hands in steamy retreat hookup or meetup.
8: I like that.
13: That is the worst
8: that
13: possible
8: would be terrible.
13: Headline.
8: That'd be terrible for me. I mean, that would traumatize me on multiple levels. It would. Let's get to this week's kicker topic, issue 4. Keith, we did this one just for you. Okay. Are there more foreigners living in Dallas permanently than there are foreign visitors to Dallas for the World Cup? Keith, we start with you. Which one is it?
12: No, on a technicality. They're in the suburbs. So I will say that
8: they're living better than us, actually. Yes.
12: Yeah,
8: yes.
12: That's right. Yes. This is specifically what is happening now is the worst case scenario and why I moved my family here in 2012 to the rural side of the metro area and out in the boonies. So, ta-da, here we go. A little foresight. Yay me. But someone once said borders, language, culture. Remember that guy? So, both parties left our borders open for decades. And we are now living the results of that. We have foreign invaders, and they were welcomed here. They were invited here by both parties. And then with the political correctness that the Clinton administration brought us in the decades since then, we had to embrace every culture but our own. And we had the public school demonic teachers brainwashing our kids to hate themselves, hate their country, hate their history. And maybe we won't teach you English, but you'll learn every other language. And so now we are just, I tell you, every time I'm on this show, guys, I'm so depressing and I'm so sorry. But to answer your question, yes to whatever the question was, because there's plenty of foreigners here for the soccer and here for the forever. And we're just, it's playing out. We're the fruit is ripe now after decades of neglect. And it's just this it's a plan that is playing out beautifully for radicals.
8: I think we just let his answer stand. He lives there, right? Not us, right?
10: Correct.
8: Okay. Let's get to predictions. Todd, I'll start with you. Go. We got 3 minutes.
10: Caitlin Clark is going, after literally being assaulted, she's going to sue the NBA.
8: Ooh. The NBA, because it owns the WNBA? Is that what you're saying?
10: Right. Yeah, doesn't it? Unless something's changed.
8: Last I heard it did.
10: Yeah. Yes, for some kind of breach of contract or something like that. I mean, literally, she has to do something.
8: I mean, I'd love to defend her, but she shred all the remaining dignity trying to gain the acceptance of the very people and forces that are assaulting her now.
12: Yeah, she's probably a public school product, the way I mentioned earlier.
8: So she's ashamed that she's this good and white.
12: Yeah, that's what I'm saying. Yeah. Oops,
8: I'll take the beating. Thank you, sir. May I have another? Yes. Aaron, what about you? What's yours?
13: This one is specifically yet again designed to tweak Todd, but I really believe it's going to be true. Pre-sales went up this week for Grand Theft Auto 6. My prediction is this will be the single most profitable IP in all of media, in all of video games for the next 30 years.
10: Every time you guys think you're tweaking me, you're just saying you were right about everything, Todd. That's all you're doing. Why we cannot look at the culture, the dumbest headline possible. It's possible in a world where men play this video game. Keith, I'll give you an exception. Go watch He-Man.
8: You don't look like you're tweaked at all.
10: And endlessly go to the ball game. I'm right. And all you idol worshippers, just go keep doing what you're doing. You're just going to get more stupid headlines shoved right up your backside, and you're going to deserve it.
13: I didn't say you were wrong.
8: You're right, Aaron. He's not tweaked at all. Not tweaked at all. Keith,
12: I haven't played a video game in over 20 years, for the record.
8: I actually played MLB The Show last night. Keith, quickly, go.
12: I'm jealous.
8: Go ahead.
12: Yeah, quickly. Okay, so the House has already passed it. The Senate's going to pass the Clarity Act to give some stability to the cryptocurrency markets. Bitcoin will rebound and be over 100,000 by the end of the year. That's wishful thinking for myself there. And they're going to put the bill in front of Trump, just to give him something else not to sign until the SAVE Act gets passed.
8: I hope you're right about that. My prediction is that no other DC Comics projects are going to go into production until the new Warner Brothers owners get a chance to see for themselves what James Gunn's going to do with Man of Tomorrow. They're going to put the kibosh on everything. And they're going to say, we're going to see if you can make actually something that's a real hit with these very valuable IPs that we just paid billions of dollars for. I think that's what's going to happen.
10: How? Impossible.
8: It may be impossible. It may be. But that's what I think is going to happen.
10: Let the past die, Steve.
8: I don't control Paramount. I don't own it.
10: Let the past die.
8: You need to send that over to the Ellisons. They run it. So, but that's what I think the Ellisons are going to do. Keith, good to see you, brother. Thank you.
12: Thank you, guys. I love you.
10: Later, Keith.
8: All right. Enjoy He-Man. Hour two is next.
6: Have you ever met a single person in your life that enjoys paying taxes? No one does. If you can't sleep at night because you have a huge problem with the IRS, I've got some free advice for you. This service is strictly limited to individuals that owe the IRS $10,000 or more in back taxes. 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

0: All right, back with hour two here on Blaze TV radio and podcast. I'm Steve Dace with Todd Erzin and Aaron McIntyre. Don't forget that you can let us know what you think about what we think by emailing the show, steve@stevedace.com. You can follow me at Steve Dace on Facebook. Where else? Instagram and TikTok. You can also follow me at Steve Dace Show on X, MeWe, and Gab. Or did I mix those up? I can't remember.
1: There's too many.
0: Just try them. Yeah. Just try them all. You'll get to me eventually, except on YouTube. Don't get to me there, but everywhere else. 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So that makes sure that your plants, they show up on your front door